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2: 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Here's your updated WIBW forecast from the Certified Transmission Weather Center.
3: Thunderstorms likely tonight. Otherwise, mainly cloudy skies expected. Lows level off around 72. Winds out of the southeast, 8 to 15 miles an hour. Chance of thunderstorms tomorrow. High temperatures reach up to 88. Sunshine mixed with clouds at times. Lows around 65. Tomorrow night, partly cloudy skies. I'm staff meteorologist Ray Miller. Right now, 82.
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2: This is the voice of Kansas, WIBW Topeka.
9: 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This is The Ramsey Show. I'm Jade Warshaw. Next to me, Rachel Cruz. We're taking calls about your life and your money for the next hour or so. So hop in on the phone lines where John is there from Tulsa, Oklahoma. Hey, John, you're up on the line.
10: Hi, ladies. I would like to introduce myself real quick. I am the president of the First National Bank of the Perpetually Screwed. I am married to the CEO of the First National Bank of the Perpetually Screwed.

0: truth, and let me explain why I say that. So I found out maybe a few months ago we've loaned out maybe $45,000 to three people.
1: Oh, okay. God. Now I get it. You're the bank. Yes. You're okay. I was like, where is he going?
2: How did you find out later that you loaned $45,000? Were you loaning money without telling your wife and she doing the same?
0: No, she did it to us. And now I said yes to two of these people, and it was $18,000.
2: Who are these people?
0: So one is our father-in-law. One is a friend who's a teacher who doesn't get paid in the summer. And then another is a close family friend, and I did not authorize the third. And so now we're about $40,000 to $45,000 of our emergency fund is loaned out.
2: Okay.
0: And now we've hit a financial snag of our own, and we need that money.
2: Mm.
0: I don't know what to do. Yes, we are in couples counseling about this and other things, but I don't know what we need to do aside from maybe rice and beans until this stuff gets paid back for maybe 5 to 7 years. What is the solution here? Because we need some of this money now. And
1: yeah. How much do you guys make a year?
0: We loaned this out. It's about, I'm around 69 and she's around maybe 80.
1: Okay. And that's good.
0: Last time I checked.
2: Mm-hmm.
0: And, well, so I was supposed to make $10,000 more, and then my company cut my overtime. That was kind of the cushion of this fall.
2: Mm-hmm.
0: And so I'm kind of stuck here. We need this money now.
1: Yeah, what happened that caused you to need this money right now?
2: Yeah, because just losing overtime doesn't feel like enough of a...
0: We've had some home expenses pop up.
2: Like what?
0: But I know it's going to sound really kind of... You know, it's not dramatic, but we're building a pool, and the patio is also turns out has dry rotted and needs to be replaced. And so we had money set aside for this, but now it's just overages
2: okay.
0: out the wazoo. And so I'm just like,
1: how much money are the overages, John? How much are they?
0: It's maybe as of last night, it's about $15,000.
2: Okay. And how much was your emergency fund total before the $45,000 was spent?
0: So the emergency fund, I think, is gone. I think I'm not really the one who does the books in
2: you
0: the family.
2: You think it's gone?
0: I think the emergency fund is gone.
2: Okay, so they're right there. Let's hang out right there because that's the problem in all of this. There's a lot of individual things that we could point out, but I think the main problem that at least I'm seeing, Rachel, is there's kind of a lackadaisicalness about the money. You don't even know how much was in the fund, but you were okay. You okayed $38,000 of loans and didn't even know how much was there to begin with. And then you're looking up going, hold on. I'm just going by what you said. And then you're saying, we're building a pool in the midst of this. And
1: without an emergency fund.
2: Without an emergency fund, or at least we don't know how much was in the emergency fund. So this points to just what I'm just going to call, there's no intentionality here. It's almost like you guys are doing pretty well. You're making $150,000 a year. You've got a cushion, and now we can just kind of do whatever we want. And I think that's kind of what's taken place.
0: Yeah.
2: You know?
0: Well, and I thought there was still, granted, I knew there was more than $18,000 in the emergency fund.
2: And
0: but
2: you probably
0: I didn't
2: felt,
0: know about
2: but it was vibes.
0: Loan.
2: I'm saying it was gone on vibes because it was like, yeah, there's probably more than that. We can go ahead and do this. And the way we teach here is there's so much power in knowing exactly how much money you have in assigning, and this is how I'm going to spend it, and this is where it's going to go, and we're thinking about it ahead of time. Now what's happened, so let's fast forward to the loans. What's happened here, and this is a separate issue, we've taken money and we've loaned it to family and friends, which is loaning is not really an act of generosity because it's not a give, right? It's giving is I don't expect anything in return. I'm giving this to you. This wasn't an act of generosity. This was an act of a bank, which you called that out. And now you're on the hook. And unfortunately, if you push on your family and friends to give you this money back, maybe before they expected to, maybe before they can, so that you can keep doing this pool, it is going to have an effect.
1: Yeah. I mean, that's part of the risk of when you go into debt
2: mm-hmm.
1: and you borrow, or you're the lender to people in your life, because Yeah, this happens.
2: Borrower slave to the lender.
1: Yeah, absolutely.
0: And we have had the conversation now where I'm like, there is a reason banks would not give these people money and they have to.
1: it's a great point.
0: So that is why I say I'm the president of the First National Bank of the Perpetually Screwed.
2: Well, you learned a lesson. Okay.
0: These people could not qualify for bank loans.
1: Yeah. So what's going to have to happen, John, is honestly, what I would do out of just my sanity is I'm like, I wouldn't expect this money back, to your point.
2: That's right.
1: And you said 7 to 8 years. You threw out like a number of years of what you expect. I would not hold on to that for 8 years. Okay.
2: No,
1: so this is what we would call a massive stupid tax. If they end up writing you a check later in life, then
2: great,
1: fine. But I would move about my life. I would say that was so stupid that we did that. And now we have to figure out how to find $15,000 to cash flow a home project that we started with no money. Right? Extra.
0: Yeah.
1: Safety net wise. So we got to learn that lesson too, John, that when you have no margin, you know, even if you had $20,000 and that's all you had and you allocated $20,000 to something, you still don't have enough money to do the project. You don't need to spend all of your all of your money on one thing. And so I would look to say, hey, we're going to have to pause everything for now. And I would scrape together and find, you know, $3,000, $4,000 a month, whatever you can, to be cash flowing your way through the debt construction and the projects that you have going on. But I would not be holding my breath for your family or friends to pay you back. And to your point, Jade, I wouldn't urgently go to them either, because that's going to you could have a right to.
2: You could.
1: Yeah, but
2: it's not going to help the relationship.
1: No, I mean, you're done at that point.
2: This whole thing makes me, I've heard your dad, Dave Ramsey, quote this scripture a lot, and it's so true. He says, suppose one of you wants to build a tower, won't you first sit down and estimate the cost to see if you have enough money to complete it?
1: Yes.
2: Just wisdom. That's Luke 14:28 for anyone who's interested. And that's so much of what we teach, guys, budgeting and just sitting down and knowing where every single dollar is going. Otherwise, you'll wonder where it went, right? And that's exactly what's happened to John here is they make good money, $150,000 a year, and something so slight as I no longer get overtime, and I've lent out some money, and I started a tower or a pool without counting the cost. And that's why, gosh, guys, if I don't tell you anything else, budgeting is so, so important, knowing where every dollar goes. So important. The crux of what we teach.
1: I appreciate your humor, though, through
2: the
1: pain.
2: I do too.
1: I appreciate your attitude.

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2: Alrighty, back to the phone lines where we have Christy in Providence, Rhode Island. Hey, Christy, how can Rachel and I help today?
6: Hi. I was just hoping to have any tips or tricks and help working through the anxiety of not having any money while we pay off a debt. Like, I know we're supposed to put as much money as we possibly can towards paying off those that debt, but it just fills me with anxiety to take my accounts down to like just a couple of dollars in the bank until the next payday.
2: Okay. Can I tell you something? Number one, I love this question, and I'm so glad you called in because I think this is something that gets overlooked a lot. And because of that, it can cause a lot of heartache and pain. And Christy, you are dealing with something that I, myself and my husband Sam dealt with first off. Number one mistake, Rachel, is people forget to budget for a cushion. They budget every dollar, and they're like, yes, I did it, zero-based budget. And everything's going to debt and minimum payments, and they forget to put a line item in the budget of, you know, it's a little bit different for everybody, but let's just say $100 that you just leave in there so that in case something happens that you forgot about, you're not at zero.
7: Yep.
2: Your bank account should never be at zero. It should never be at $3.
7: Budgeting. Yeah, zero-based budgeting does not mean zero in your bank account.
2: Yes.
7: So you can have a good cushion in there. Yes. So when those things come up, it doesn't take you into the negative.
2: Yeah.
7: Is what you're saying.
2: Yes. A subscription is bound to come out that you forgot about, right? And then next thing you know, you're overdrawn, and then it just creates this cycle, to your point, of stress and anxiety. So that's thing number one. Thing number two, I want to make sure, did you do baby step one first, or did you just skip it and go to baby step two?
6: So, yeah, I did baby step one and didn't really stop that. Like, I have $100 of my paycheck going into a separate savings account that I don't even know how to get money out of that.
2: So help me understand. So you're still doing that?
6: Yes. So we saved the $1,000, and then for my paycheck is automatically deposited, and I separate it into a checking account and then that savings account. So $100 goes into that savings account.
2: Okay, but
7: just as extra cushion?
6: Yes.
7: Okay.
2: What I would do is I would cut off the $100 going to a separate account, because the account that you have there, that's baby step one. You want that money separate from your checking account. I think it's very important to have that. And then on your budget that's associated with your checking account, you want to delineate, okay, I have $1,000 every month in my budget, my every dollar budget, that is aligned to a cushion. And the reason for keeping it in that checking account is because if something happens, then it's there. You don't want to have to move it from someplace else because the transaction now has already happened.
7: Yep.
2: Maybe you overdrew, maybe the card was declined, right? That's why you want to have it in the checking account. Does that make sense?
6: Yes, yes.
7: Christy, how much debt do you guys have to pay off?
6: Right now it's around $200,000.
7: Is that consumer debt?
6: We have about 3 credit cards that we still have to pay. I have a student loan, and we have a HELOC.
7: Okay.
2: How much is the HELOC?
6: It's around $30,000.
7: Okay. How much do you guys make a year?
6: Close to $200,000.
2: Oh. Okay. So you're doing that right by including the HELOC in your debt snowball. How quickly have you projected that you'll pay off this $200,000 in debt?
6: So I'm hoping to have the credit card debt paid within the next 2 years.
2: Is that based on a calculation, or is that based off a vibe?
6: It's based off a vibe.
2: Okay. Christy, you're the best.
7: You can pick up on Christy.
2: Well, Christy, you're my people, man, because the things that you're doing, I recognize them because I've done these things, and so many people listening are doing exactly what you're doing, which is why I love your questions and I love the things that you're bringing up. Do you know what will give you so much peace, Christy, and so much motivation is if you sit down.
6: You're going to tell me you're making a budget.
2: Well, calculate it out. Calculate it at your current income. Okay, $200,000 a year, minimum payments plus extra payments. 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Maybe they'll put it in the lower third on the screen here. But do the calculation based as things are today. And then once you see that number, once you see, okay, 24 months, maybe that's the time period, now you have options. You can decide, am I happy with that? Am I not happy with that?
7: Mm-hmm.
2: And if you're not happy with it, then you can start to brainstorm, okay, what would make me happy? I want to do it in 18 months. Okay, how much money do I need to fill that gap, right? And now you're reverse engineering it to have control and do what you want to do. Oh, I cannot tell you. That will give you so much peace and so much hope and so much motivation. And a lot of times, Christy, it's like a $500 difference a month could really move the needle.
7: Change the game.
2: $1,000.
7: Chris, you guys, what do you bring home every month? Probably around $12,000-ish?
6: Yes.
7: Okay.
6: I'm on salary, but he's like...
7: Okay. I mean, I just did quick math, and I was like, okay, let's...
2: 12.5, something like that.
7: Yeah. What could you, you know, if you could pay $4,000 every single month, that'll take you 4 years. If you could pay $8,000 a month, that's 2 years, right? So you just kind of like start looking at the numbers and saying, what has to be true for us to be done completely in 2 years? What would that look like? And if $8,000 feels like there's no way we can live, you know, on the rest, then what do you have to do to get $8,000? Is that an extra $1,000 a month that you guys work extra? Like, right, what you start to create this pattern, but you know it's done in 2 years or whatever mm-hmm. timeline you pick. And I think that lowers the anxiety because there's actually facts in front of you and numbers that you see. And, Christy, just remember this, too. We teach this in the baby steps. If something comes up during your debt snowball journey and you have to have tires and some plumbing fixed in your home or whatever it is, and it's more than $1,000, you just pause everything. And instead of that $8,000 going to debt, maybe $2,000 of it stays with you and you fix the emergency.
8: Yeah,
7: and then
8: right.
7: you go back to it. You know what I mean? Like there's some ebb and flow to this, to life, that is very real, but that doesn't have to cause you to lose progress or lose sleep at night because you have anxiety about the unknown.
8: That's a really good point. I like what Rachel said there. You guys have a really great income, and therefore, if you did need to cash flow it, you actually have a nice income to pull from. Some folks, you know, if you're making $60,000, it
7: right.
8: feels even scarier for them because the cushion, the amount of extra margin is far less generally. And so I want to encourage you that you're really in a good position to work the plan and work it to the fullness, and you can really trust that it's going to work for you. And all of this that Rachel and I have said, we haven't talked about side hustles. We haven't talked about overtime. None of that. And all of those options are available to you. Do you have kids?
6: Okay. I have kids, and two are still in the house, but I want them gone. They won't go anywhere.
8: Oh, they're grown. Grown adults
7: yeah.
8: in the house. Okay, got you. But the good news is, you know, you're not in that phase.
7: No child care.
8: Yeah.
6: Yeah.
8: And so you've got – how old are you?
6: 56.
8: Okay. Yeah,
7: do you have money in retirement, Christy, you and your husband?
6: Yes. My husband and I both have 401ks, and I have a pension.
7: Okay, good. Good, good.
8: So then, yeah, this just becomes – and I'm stealing this from Dr. John Deloney. How do you want your life to feel, right? How do you want it to feel when you come home? How do you want it to feel when you're on vacation? How do you want it to feel when you're laying in bed at night and everything's quiet? And having this debt paid off and going quickly about it, I think, is really going to give you that feeling that you want. You've worked hard for 56 years. You want to feel the peace that should be associated
7: yeah.
8: with the hard work that you've done.
6: Yeah, it's really just getting in that mindset. And then, you know, for example, my sister the other day called me and said her electricity got shut off because she forgot to pay it.
7: Oh.
6: And I'm like, okay, can you afford to get it back on? And she could afford maybe half.
7: Mm.
6: And since we had the money, I'm like, all right, well, I'll give you the money, but it's also money I don't think I'll ever see again.
7: Yeah.
6: So that's what makes me anxious. If I had taken my checking account down to, say, $100, I wouldn't have had that money to give her to pay that. And I know it's not my responsibility to take care of it.
7: Sure, no, but when your sister's life gets shut off, I hear that.
8: You want to help.
7: Yeah, I get that. So that's why, again, there's always buffer in your checking account, everyone. Hear Jade loud and clear. There's always going to be buffer, okay? And then you also have your $1,000. You need an operating expenses knowing that there's a revolving door in your life and your checking account does not need to be at zero. So,
8: never.
7: Yeah, and even if it needs to be more than $100, I don't care what it is, but it's like, okay, here's enough that makes sure that it's the catch-all for everything so we don't overdraft. And then again, you guys, your $1,000 is separate. And if something comes up, you pull out of that if it's an emergency.
8: Yes.
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13: NBC News Radio, I'm Scott Carr. President Trump is suggesting he could withdraw Todd Blanche's nomination for the post of U.S. Attorney General. Because of some Republican opposition posting to social media today, Trump said he has no objection to temporarily withdrawing the nomination if Republican Senators John Cornyn and Tom Tillis do not do the right thing. Both Cornyn and Tillis have said they won't confirm Blanche until receiving complete assurances from the White House that the president's so-called anti-weaponization fund at the Justice Department is completely scuttled. Reports say the world's richest man, Elon Musk, has plans to spend at least $100 million to help Republicans in the upcoming midterm elections. The FDA says it's investigating another outbreak of cyclosporiasis, not linked to lettuce. And they say more than 100 cases have now been connected with a separate outbreak. Scott Carr, NBC News Radio.
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8: Okay, Rachel, before we move on, I want to go back to the cushion discussion right quick, because I think that is something that does get missed sometimes, because it's not like a core part of teaching. Yeah. Like, it's kind of just an assumption, but some of us are still learning. And so I want to hit that for just a second. So if you're in baby step two and you're thinking, okay, Jade, how much cushion? Because you and Rachel didn't tell me how much. Here are some things I want you to think about in determining your cushion, because it is going to be a little different for everybody.
7: Yes.
8: Depends on how much you make, all those things. Here are some things that will help guide you in the right direction. Number one, in baby step two, this is not an emergency fund. Okay. It's not, the purpose of the cushion is not to be an emergency fund. So you already have the $1,000 saved. So if you were thinking of getting up into that range, you were wrong. This is just a cushion. Okay. Number two, a good way to think about it is this money is here in case something happens that I didn't expect in my budget. What's the worst could happen? Your Amazon subscription for $120 comes out, right?
7: Yep. Yep.
8: Or grandma's birthday. Right? All of those things are kind of under the $150 range.
7: Yes.
8: So
7: yes.
8: That's a fair place to start. In your life, look at what's really something that I could honestly forget that I didn't budget for. And you'll find that it's usually pretty low dollar things.
7: Yes, totally, totally.
8: The third thing you need to consider is that money then is going to, if you don't touch the cushion, it's going to accumulate over time. So you could look up and go, oh gosh, I have $400 here, or I have $800 here. That's a lot of money. At some point, you do need to drain it back down, move it over to, you know, savings, or move it toward the debt, whatever baby step you're on, and keep it at the established cushion amount. So what I did once I learned I needed a cushion is if I got to the end of the month and I didn't touch the cushion, I would move it onto the debt, and then the next month it's built in there again. Mm-hmm. Okay, so don't let this thing accumulate, and then you're like, great, now we have money to go, you know, on that cruise. And then the third thing I just want to say, this is on your honor. Okay, this is back when we were in elementary school, the teachers would say that when you take a test, you're on your honor.
7: Yeah.
8: We're not trying to police you. We want you to get out of debt, and we want you to do it quickly. So that's why we're saying this. It's not to, like, shake a finger at you, but also don't hold $800 in your account when you're trying to get out of debt. You need that to put towards the debt. So that was my teaching.
7: That's
8: love it. Do you have anything to add?
7: No, I think it's great. Cruz? I think covering the basics again for people as they're in it, because a lot of you are on baby step two getting out of debt, and so you're in the middle of all of this. So these are important things to remember, because if you don't, it derails you, and if something does come up, you're like, well, crap, we're negative 75, and that's just more demotivating than anything. So keep yourself in check with all of it so that you can keep throwing good money at the debt to get out as quickly as possible.
8: Yeah, and if you're beyond baby step two, it's not nearly as big of a imposition.
7: Deal.
8: Yeah, it's not
7: as
8: big of a deal. Okay, great. That being said, guys, we answer a lot of questions here on the show, whether it's about cushions, whether it's about investing, whatever it is. And the truth is, we do wish that we could get to every question that you guys have on the show. But we can't. So if you do have a question and you want an answer for your situation, just go over to our website and use the Ask Ramsey tool. Ask Ramsey is our free AI tool. It's built and trained on proven Ramsey principles. You'll get an answer the exact same way that we'd answer it right here on the show. 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Alrighty. We got Chris, who's in Iowa City, Iowa. Hey, Chris. How can Rachel and I help?
21: Hi, I'm looking for some advice. I was very much raised on the Dave Ramsey principles. My dad was very strong. He actually taught a class using those books. I was homeschooled.
8: God bless you, Chris.
21: My husband and I, but my husband and I, we got together 8 years ago. We are both previously divorced. He's been divorced twice. And just shortly, like maybe 2 or 3 months after we moved in together, he got laid off of his job and hasn't had a job since. That was 8 years ago. He does some Yeah, he does some small odd jobs, like maybe two landscape jobs a year, snow removal in the winter, but nothing solid. I clean houses for a living, like at least four or five houses a week. We do manage a property in our town, but that's $800 a month. It barely covers his child support because he has children from a previous marriage. Our house is halfway paid off, but it's a house that I had from my previous marriage, and like I just took over the payments, and I use my child support that I received to pay off like the house payment every month, and like we're just barely scraping by. And
7: Chris, what
21: I,
7: do
21: like
7: they
21: my
7: do during the day?
21: Sits at home on his phone. He like Ooh. His excuse is very much a religious thing. Like he says that God blessed me to be able to work so he can be available to the church ministry. Like he volunteers for like church basketball games, sets up chairs at church. He's gone on a few missions trips and like people donated money towards that. But like he doesn't provide hardly any money to our household.
8: Sounds like a 19-year-old. How old are you guys?
21: That's another issue. He's 52 and I am 32. So I feel like I made a very bad choice in the beginning.
7: Are y'all
21: and
7: married?
21: Now I'm...
7: Are you married?
21: Yes.
7: You are. When did y'all get married? You said you...
21: 8 years ago.
7: Okay.
8: So he hasn't worked any of the years you've been together.
7: That is
21: no,
7: wild.
21: I'm like, I thought it was a fluke at the beginning. Like he lost his job and he blamed it on, you know, he was going through a very messy divorce.
7: Okay, so Chris, what are you
21: going to...
7: Chris, it's been 8 years.
8: Yeah, that's a long time. A long time.
7: You've been putting up with this for 8 years. Yeah. What do you think you should do?
21: I feel like I'm very much in a trauma bond relationship. Like my parents, my pastor, I've gone to counseling with my pastor and my husband. And I'm like, they're all like, you know, if he's not going to change, like, what else can we do?
8: What do
21: but
8: they
21: like,
8: suggest?
21: Always,
8: no. What do they suggest when you're in counseling?
21: Either we separate and I'd be better off, or he needs to get a job.
7: So Chris, you have to make a decision. You're either going to live with this for the next 30 years.
8: Yeah, because Rachel and I are going to tell you the same thing your counselors told
7: you. Yeah, so you're either going to live with it for 30 years or you make a different decision. You give them, there's an ultimatum. And I hate to like dangle that, like you're, but it's been 8 years.
8: Right.
7: He sounds like a 19-year-old who's in home from college for the summer. Like, do you know what I mean?
8: And let me add this. Let me add this to what Rachel said, because this is the crux of all of this. You went to the counselors, they told you one thing, and you said, I'm not ready to do it. Then you're coming to us saying the same thing. We're telling you the same thing. If you choose to stay, you can't complain anymore because you've chosen it at that point. So for these 8 years, I don't know when the first time was a counselor told you, hey, this is your choice, but you made it, and then you made it the next year, and then you made it the next year, and the next year.
7: He's not going to change.
8: He's not going to change.
7: And,
8: so,
7: I'm very cautious to ever, like, you know, throw out, like, you have to, you know, divorce him unless you're physically in danger or something, right? Because, I mean, we're going to get off this call in about 4 minutes, and
8: sure.
7: This is your life. Like, you have to, you know, you have to make these decisions, but... You need to know, Chris, like it's you will choose this every single day for the rest of your life. Mm. And he's not honoring you. If you want to talk scripture, it says, one who takes care of his own, who doesn't take care of his own household is worse than an unbeliever. And so he's not doing any level. It's so interesting that this is his position, because I feel like, Jade, two shows ago, we had to untangle another level where it was like that she's forced to stay home and she has no rights. Like, you know what I'm saying? It's so funny that, like, you get both ends of the spectrum with people. I would assume, Chris, I think this is probably one small area of a marriage that probably hasn't existed for a really long time.
21: Mm-hmm. Right. Yeah. No, there's many layers.
7: And he's unwilling to change.
21: Yeah. Yeah, and there was other, like, anger management and things that he's gone through, and some of that has gotten better, but it's the finances that really keep pulling me back. And then we have, like, savings from, like, our tax return, or, like, we sold a vehicle, like, yeah. We bought one and sold it for more than we bought it for. So we have some savings, but then he has it in a safe and says, no, we're not going to use that. That's for emergencies.
8: And that's the thing.
21: But then
8: that's...
21: he'll turn around and ask me for $20.
8: But you're focused on the wrong thing. You're focused. It's very easy to get distracted on things like the money in the safe or, you know, how many houses you're cleaning per week. But the big issue is this is a marriage, a foundational marriage issue. And you have to decide, am I going to continue on the ride or am I not?
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0: All right, back to the phone lines we go, where we have Kelly, who's in Detroit, Michigan. Hey, Kelly, happy to have you on the show.
1: Hi, thank you so much for having me.
0: How can we help?
1: I am calling because I find myself in a unique situation. My husband has just been promoted to a level at work where he is eligible for a company car.
0: Okay.
1: However, there is a caveat with that, that since he has a spouse, the spouse has to either buy or lease a new car manufactured by that company every 4 years in order for him to stay enrolled in the program. I currently have a 14-year-old Corolla that has been paid off since day one, and the idea of this makes me very nervous, but I'm not sure if it would actually be better financially or not.
0: That's very strange, because if your car's paid off and they're saying you can have one for free, but the spouse has to lease one, then it's a break, like it's no longer a deal.
1: Correct. And he doesn't get the car from the company. He just has access to it. So heaven forbid if he's fired or if he leaves, then he gives it back.
0: You have a lease.
1: Yes.
0: So what do you think?
1: We both need new cars, and I can recognize that. We're both driving old cars that are coming to the end of their life cycle. But I don't know that buying or leasing a new car every 4 years is the answer, even if his car, insurance, gas, everything is completely covered. I'm having a hard time stomaching the thought of buying a new car every 4 years.
2: Yeah, I would look at the loss. That if you bought a new car this year, just say 2026, and you sell it in 2030, well, I guess you can't really but on average mm-hmm. of what a car depreciates, and you could see that's the amount of money that's wasted.
0: Mm-hmm.
2: Does that cover gas? And if your husband operated his own vehicle, mm-hmm. right? And I think right. you come out ahead that way. How much do you guys make a year?
1: About $300,000 combined.
2: Okay. What's your net worth?
1: Oh, good question. I'd say maybe we don't have any debt, if that helps. But
2: okay,
1: maybe
2: yeah.
1: around $500,000-$600,000.
2: Okay, good for you guys.
1: Generously.
2: Yeah, generously we'll round up. Yeah, I don't think it's going to be worth it financially when you look at what the money you would lose on a new car every 4 years. I think you would be probably I haven't run the numbers, so you need to. I think you'd be far better off with him just having his own vehicle.
0: 100%, because I just want to make sure I'm understanding this. He gets a company car, but the only way he gets the company car is if you lease a car every 4 years or buy every 4 years.
1: Correct.
0: Okay.
1: Yep.
0: And you currently, you're like, my car's paid for in cash. So now you guys would be going back into debt to get a car. Because now does that make sense?
1: Yes. I don't know if we would end up going into debt. We've also talked about just leasing the absolute cheapest option.
0: But leasing is the most expensive way to operate a vehicle. We can break that down if you need us to, but leasing is no better than financing. Now,
2: but even if you bought the new car in cash and you guys just cash flowed a new car, again, when you sell it,
0: the depreciation,
2: I think, will be more than what it would take if he just kept his car, right? Because you could go buy, you know, a $20,000 used car and replace your 14-year-old car and be done for mm-hmm. another, you know, 8 years, right?
0: Yeah, and then you have to think about what you want, because that plays heavily into this. If you just said, if this were off the table and you said, hey, let's buy a new car, what would you choose? That's going to be a completely different choice than saying, okay, knowing now that I have to do this every 4 years, I need to pay for it up front. Like, right? Now you're going to choose a Ford Focus because you can pay for it in cash. And you know what I'm saying? So it just, I feel like the tail is wagging the dog on this. And I think that you guys should be in control of your money. So I think I would lean towards not, because it's forcing you down a pathway.
1: Okay. I agree. I'm trying so hard to be respectful of his progress and excited and supportive, and I know how badly he wants to participate, so that's a huge factor, but I've been saying everything that you both have.
0: Yeah. Well, what about after 4 years? So can you opt out? Let's pretend, okay, so today you did say, we're at the point where I actually do need a car. What if you participated and said, okay, well, we're going to take cash and I'll buy my new car. You'll get your company car. We'll do that for 4 years. And then after that, you reevaluate. And if you decide it no longer works for you guys, that feels like that could be an option.
2: That's true.
1: Yeah, I agree with that. I think it just kind of goes back to with what you said about not actually having a choice then, because if I could pick anything in the world, I know what I would get.
2: And it wouldn't
1: and it
2: be
1: may
2: with
1: not
2: that
1: be on
2: company.
1: My list of options.
2: Yeah.
1: Mm-hmm. Yeah.
2: Yeah. Well, so I think either way, Kelly, I don't think anything is going to take you guys into bankruptcy or something. Do you know what I mean? Like it's a car, and everything will be done with cash if you end up going either route. And so that's the only thing I would say. You're not quite at the $1 million net worth where we'd say, yes, go buy a new car again. We just talked about all the depreciation. Is it worth it? Is it not? I don't think it's going to be the end of the world. I just don't like someone dictating. It's part of being out of debt. It's like the autonomy.
0: Uh-huh.
2: I get to decide things. And it's one thing if he just gets a company car and they give him one and he doesn't get like it, but it is what it is. That's fine. But for you then to turn around and have to go purchase something that you don't really even want in the first place, that would be tough. So, again, I don't think either way is going to be a massive issue. I just think it's a stupid program to make you do.
0: It's a forced behavior. You have to choose if it works for you guys or not. But that's a choice. I mean, there's not a wrong choice, I don't think, at this point, per se.
2: I would not lease it, though, Kelly.
0: No, definitely don't lease. If
2: you're
0: going to
2: do
0: debt,
2: it,
0: we're a problem.
2: Yeah, that's right. That's right.
0: Thank you for the call. Good question. Let's go to Andrea in Manhattan, New York. Tell me how to say it.
3: It doesn't matter. I'm open.
0: Let's go. What about Andy? Can I call you Andy?
3: Yes, ma'am.
0: All right. Let's go with that.
2: Perfect.
0: How can we help?
3: Thank you for taking my call. My question is, after listening to your show for a while, does my husband and I have sufficient life insurance?
2: Oh, good question. How much do you guys make a year?
3: $400,000.
2: Okay. How much life insurance do you guys have?
3: He has total with his work life insurance and then a private policy, he has $1 million. And then the same for me, I also have $1 million.
2: Okay, $2 million. Yeah, we say 4 to 5 times your annual income. Is that right?
3: Okay.
0: Yeah. No, for stay-at-homes.
2: For stay-at-homes, that's right. For working, if you are working, it's 10 to 12 if you're bringing it home. So
0: we need more.
2: I would double it then. Gosh, Jade, thank you.
3: Yeah,
0: it'd be like that.
2: Oh.
0: Did we make it clear for you? Do we need to say it again just in case?
3: Can you say it again? Yes. So
0: yes,
3: if we have $1 million, that's not enough.
0: No, because that would mean that you make $100,000 a year, right? I mean, 10 times that would be $1 million. So he makes $400,000. If you did 10 to 12 that.
3: Well, his household income is $400 collectively. I do not stay home. I work, he works. Collective household income is $400.
2: So I would split that out and I would just multiply both of your incomes by 10.
0: Mm-hmm.
2: If you're both working,
3: it's
2: 10 to 12 times your income. If you are a stay-at-home parent, it's 4 to 5. It's kind of half of that is the way we look at it. But yeah, 10 to 12 times for you guys. So, yeah, it would probably need to be double.
0: Mm-hmm. So $2 million for you, $2 million for him.
2: How old are you guys?
3: 49.
2: Okay. Are y'all in pretty good health?
3: Yes.
2: Okay. I would do it as soon as possible because term life, it's pretty inexpensive. And you guys, I mean, at 50, you're getting up there where it starts to kind of, you'll pay a little bit more. But I would do it before I'm 54, 55.
0: Yes,
2: as quickly as possible.
3: Now.
0: And call Xander Insurance. They're going to help, you shop out the best ones for you and just look for a 15 or 20 year level term. And also just know, Andy, that the point of this is to get to the point of self-insuring that you don't need to continue. So ideally, you would only have to take out one term of this, and if you continue doing the baby steps the way we teach, you could drop it in 15 or 20 years because you've built your nest egg so that you don't need to rely on it anymore, which is really the whole purpose of building wealth through the baby steps is you have that security that, man, we've built so much wealth that,
2: that we're good.
0: Come what may.
2: Mm-hmm.
0: Come what may. All right, guys, remember that Xander Insurance, that's where you want to go. They're going to help you shop all the different insurances that are out there. That's what I use. That's what Rachel uses. And they will take such good care of you.

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4: NBC News Radio, I'm Scott Carr. President Trump is suggesting he could withdraw Todd Blanche's nomination for the post of U.S. Attorney General until two Republican holdouts are out of office. Trump posted to social media he has no objection to temporarily withdrawing the nomination if Senators John Cornyn and Tom Tillis do not, as he says, do the right thing. Cornyn and Tillis have said they won't vote to confirm Blanche until receiving assurances from the White House that Trump's proposed anti-weaponization fund at the Justice Department is completely scuttled. Reports say the world's richest man, Elon Musk, plans to spend at least $100 million to help Republicans in the upcoming midterms. Reports say Musk has authorized his super PAC to spend the money in at least eight states to help Republicans in November. Musk was a major backer of President Trump in 2024. Republicans in the Senate are planning to vote next week to hold Dr. Anthony Fauci in contempt of Congress.
5: People reacting after Dr. Fauci invoked his Fifth Amendment right more than 100 times during a three-hour congressional hearing related to the coronavirus pandemic.
6: Well, we need to know what he thinks. You know, him exercising the Fifth Amendment is a way of avoiding the important questions that, you know, we need answers to.
7: That in itself shows, give full transparency if you feel as though you handled things correctly.
5: Kentucky Senator Rand Paul releasing what he called Fauci's diary from the pandemic. Dr. Fauci has been granted federal immunity, but Florida's attorney general is launching his own investigation into Fauci. I'm Natalie Migliori.
4: The police chief in Seattle has resigned after questions over his absence during a chaotic shooting at a downtown food festival last Sunday. Mayor Katie Wilson's office has confirmed police chief Sean Barr.

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1: Here's your updated WIBW forecast from the Certified Transmission Weather Center.
2: Thunderstorms likely tonight. Otherwise, mainly cloudy skies expected. Lows level off around 72. Winds out of the southeast, 8 to 15 miles an hour. Chance for storms tomorrow. High temperatures reach up to 88. Sunshine mixed with clouds at times. Lows dip down to about 65. Tomorrow night, partly cloudy skies. I'm Staff Meteorologist Ray Miller. Right now, it's 81 degrees.
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14: All right, welcome back to the Ramsey Show here in the Fairwinds Credit Union studio, taking your calls about life and money. We've got Omar in San Antonio, Texas on the line. Hey, Omar.
15: Hello.
14: What's up?
15: Well, I've been listening to you guys for close to a year now, just little clips here and there on Facebook and YouTube. And lately, I finally got a decent paying job, and I started looking more and more into the show, watching longer videos and stuff like that.
14: I love that.
15: And, I guess now I'm ready for a little more guidance on what to do with my position I'm in right now.
14: What's going on?
15: So I'm 22. I finally got a decent job. Like I said, I'm taking home about $85,000 a year. My fiance, she's bringing home about $20,000, $24,000 a year. And we got about $85,000 more or less in debt right now.
14: How much?
15: About $85,000.
14: What does the $85,000 consist of?
15: $46,000 in the truck.
14: Ooh.
15: $15,000. Yeah, I rolled over negative equity and
14: terrible. Yeah.
15: $15,000 on a boat that I do make money off of, as I'm a charter captain on the sides.
14: All right.
15: $18,000 on my RV.
14: Lots of vehicles here, sir.
16: A lot of toys, Omar. We know what kind of guy you are.
15: So I gave up rent

0: to have the RV, thinking I'm paying a lot more in rent than I can be paying for something I'll eventually own.
1: You know, that's a common thing that I hear, and we'll get to that in a minute, but you're not alone in that thinking, but we'll talk about why that's not a great choice later on. Tell us, is there anything else that you're leaving out? I think there's a couple things missing here. 47. Oh, no, you're getting close.
0: Yeah, I think that's about an average there, a close number, yeah.
1: Any credit cards?
0: No, I paid those off last month.
1: And no student loans or personal loans?
0: No.
1: Okay, good. Well, the good news.
2: Well, yeah, our rule of thumb is you should have nothing you shouldn't have everything combined with motors and wheels. That includes a boat. All of it, that is more than half of your annual income. And you are at your annual income, Omar. So half of this has to go to make sense financially.
0: Okay.
2: So I don't know what that looks like for you. I'm curious, what would the truck bring if you were to sell it? I know there's negative equity in it, which sucks, but what would it bring?
0: $25,000.
2: Ooh, okay.
1: That's hurtful.
2: How about the boat?
0: The boat, I might be able to break even on it. I have $15,000 in cash.
2: Okay, great.
0: And that's really what I want to know if I can get rid of it with that.
2: And the RV you're living in?
0: Yes.
2: If you were to sell it, do you know how much it would be worth?
0: I do not on the top of my head. What I picture it won't be. It's somewhere around that number as well, $18,000.
1: You bought it used, I'm assuming?
0: Yes, from a dealer.
1: From a dealer. And how long have you been in it?
0: 8 months.
1: Okay, so I'm glad that you haven't been in it too long for it to really depreciate too heavily on you. If I were in your shoes, I would be looking at the boat because it's break even, and I'd be looking to get out of the RV, and here's why. You might be thinking, well, Jade, I live in the RV, but the RV is the same as one of these vehicles. It's going down in value every moment that you hold on to it, and so you're flushing money in a greater way down the toilet. A lot of people feel like when they're renting, they're throwing money down the toilet, but with the RV, you're throwing even more because you're footing the bill for the depreciation on it. So I actually would get out of that, and I would go back to renting.
2: And then if you sold your, just let's pretend, okay, so what Jade said, say the boat's gone and the RV's gone, just for fun, okay, in this scenario. Say you sell the truck for $25,000, then you have $21,000 in the hole.
1: Okay.
2: And let's say you go down and you get a loan from the credit union for $21,000. You take your $15,000 that you have saved, and let's say you go buy a $7,000 car.
1: Mm-hmm.
2: I don't know.
1: Yeah.
2: And you go and take the $8,000, throw it at the $21,000, then you only have $13,000 of this loan left to pay off.
1: That feels like a
2: totally different world, Omar, than $85,000 making $85,000. But it's going to require you living on less than you make and getting rid of stuff that goes down in value. Wealthy people, long-term, invest in things that make them money. And when they have the cash to buy something and they can afford it, they go and buy it, and it doesn't hurt. It doesn't sting. It's like, oh, yeah, it's just,
1: it is
2: what it is. Yeah, it's fine. Because I want you to get an RV and a boat and a truck and all the things eventually. You just can't afford it. You're broke.
0: Yes.
2: So to make some extreme changes, it's going to be extreme. You're going to be moving and selling a boat that you're making some side income on, which will hurt a little bit at first. But once those payments are freed up, I bet that's the amount of money you make on the boat.
1: Tell us. Let's hear some real numbers. When you have your truck payment, your boat payment, and we won't include RV because that's rent, but what are those two payments together, truck and boat?
0: $1,090 for the truck and $250 for the boat.
1: Okay, so I mean we're $1,300, almost $1,400. Mm-hmm. I mean a month. Do you make that in boat rent? Whatever you do with the boat.
0: Yes.
1: Okay, so you just will do it without the risk.
2: Yep.
0: Yep. So with that, the $15,000 I have saved, I was considering paying the boat, and then I'd have no more boat payment, but I'd be making, you know, essentially more profits on the boat.
1: So pay off the boat with the $15,000. And then get out of the RV, and then that still leaves the truck. So how would you solve for transportation then?
2: I mean, you're still $70,000.
1: Yeah. You'd still be driving this truck that's going underwater more and more every day, and you'd still be paying $10.90 a month for it.
2: Let's say this, John. If you didn't know anything on the boat and you had no emergency, you had no cash saved, and you had a boat, and you told us, I have a boat worth $15,000, we'd say sell it.
1: Yeah.
2: To help get out of debt.
1: Absolutely.
2: Like, the boat's not necessarily the problem in that scenario, but it's like, sell everything. Sell every, you know, what is it? Sell so much stuff the kids think you're next, right? Like, you're going crazy at this.
0: I saw that clip.
2: Yeah, yeah. So the idea of, like, just get rid of stuff. Like, start getting rid of stuff. This stuff is supposed to be bringing you fun and peace and joy, and it's not, Omar. I mean, you're calling us. You're in as much debt as you make every single year. Like, that's a lot.
1: You want to know what this is like? Just give me a minute to paint this as a picture. You have this house that you've built, right, with a truck, a boat, and an RV, and the house catches fire, which is this. This is a hot mess. This is the flame, okay? And you're going back into the house on fire trying to save stuff. And we're saying, you want to know what? Go ahead and let it burn and then take the insurance money and buy something new. Build something completely brand new.
2: Mm-hmm.
1: And you're wanting to go back in and go into the fire where all the stuff's going to be damaged, and you're keeping the risk at trying to salvage this stuff. And we're like, dude, burn it up and start over. Does that make sense?
0: Yes, perfect sense.
1: You know what I'm saying? Hopefully that helped you out a little bit, because we want you to start something fresh that's intentional, that you can build a foundation of wealth and peace on. And you're trying to build on the old rickety foundation that didn't make sense, that you admit, hey, I made a lot of mistakes here. That's why I'm calling in. Let's do it right. Let's do it fresh.
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1: Back to the Ramsey Show, where we have John in Milwaukee, Wisconsin. Hey, John, what's going on in your world?
12: Good afternoon. I'm 62 years old, and until 3 weeks ago, I was making $93,000 a year. And my position got eliminated.
1: Oh, no.
12: I'm wondering. Sorry. Oh, yeah, no problem. I'm wondering if I have a solid plan for retiring at this point or if I need to go back to work.
1: Okay. How much do you have in retirement?
12: I have about $700,000 total, but $500,000 of that I want to do Roth conversion starting next year. And with my wife working full, and she works part-time, with that, I think we could stay in the 12% tax bracket and do the conversions for the next 5 years.
1: Okay. And pay the taxes. And you would have enough money?
12: I do have enough cash to pay the taxes.
1: Okay. How much money do you have cash available?
12: $250,000.
1: And is that just sitting in like a high-yield savings account or a brokerage account? Or where
12: exactly.
1: Is that?
12: Exactly. High-yield savings.
1: Okay, great. Do you guys have any other streams of income? Obviously, there'll be some Social Security. Does anybody have pensions or any other money coming in that we should know about?
12: No.
1: And how old are you guys, John?
12: I'm 62. She's only 56.
1: Okay. You said she works
12: so
1: part-time.
12: She likes her
1: what's
12: job,
1: she
12: and
1: bring
12: she's
1: in?
12: Gonna, she brings in $30,000 a year.
1: Okay.
12: So it might be a little tight living on the $30,000 for those years, but...
1: Can you?
12: Zero deaths, yeah.
1: Okay, and how's the payoff?
12: Yes, it is.
1: Okay. How many years would you plan on living on just hers?
12: Five more years, and then I would start collecting Social Security.
1: And you guys have run that budget out, an every dollar budget, to see, okay, here it is. Because you were making $93,000 a year is a big drop.
12: Yeah, it would definitely be a big change. But we ran it out, and it looks doable, just not.
1: Yeah.
12: A little tight, maybe.
1: Is this your strategy, or have you talked with, like, a SmartVestor Pro or a professional?
12: I have not talked to a professional. That's why I'm calling you.
1: Okay. I would speak with a SmartVestor Pro because there's a lot of ins and outs of this, especially when you factor in the Roth conversion. I think that's the part that there's a lot of strategy around that they'd want to talk through in detail.
2: And I would just want to make sure, because I'm just thinking, you know, you're 62, praying you have 30 years, maybe 40 if you get to the 102 mark.
1: Uh-huh.
2: But I'm like, you know, you pray for that. And the amount of growth that's going to happen in that account will probably mathematically be more than the taxes you'll pay here in the next 5 years. So there's enough time that if you do make the conversion, it probably will mathematically be in your favor. But there's also, you know, the reality of life and to say, okay, is that going to be worth it? Mm-hmm. You know, if you know family history, your own health, all of that. And so I would factor in a lot of those other scenarios, too, as you're thinking through this. But, yeah, to do something like this and to take your lifestyle this drastically down for 5 years in order to do it, I think you still will be come out ahead, but I would want you to sit down.

0: with an investment professional, financial planner, to run the numbers and look at some estimates of what the returns would look like to make sure that this is the smartest thing.
1: Okay, that sounds like a good plan.
0: Yeah, so if you go to RamseySolutions.com, check out our Smart Vester Pros. There should be one there in the Milwaukee area, one or two. And just, I would run it by because I would want to – I just don't want you paying taxes on the conversions when you could just be pulling out the money, paying taxes on it today, and living off of it. You know what I mean? Like, because I think there's enough in there. I don't know. I just would want to run out a couple of scenarios with them.
2: Unless for some reason it was, like, strictly a legacy play for those inheriting the money.
0: Yes.
2: Because you want a piece there.
0: That's right. That's right. Yeah. So, if you were wanting to keep a lot of this and pass it down to your kids, that's a good point, Jade, then yes, then the conversion would be great. But if you're planning on using this money while you're alive, most of it, and living off of it,
2: It might not be. Yeah.
0: I would just double check. Yeah.
2: Smart Vester, for sure. That's a really good question. And I think we do get that question a lot, which is why going back to, and I think it's important to highlight this, going back to what we teach, our platform for investing, like our strategy for investing is so important to know because it will avoid a lot of this, which is when you have the opportunity and you've met the criteria to start investing, which for the baby steps, it means you're out of baby step one, you've saved $1,000, you're out of baby step two, you've paid off your debt using the debt snowball, and you're out of baby step three, meaning you've saved 3 to 6 months of expenses. Now at baby step four, you can invest 15% of your income, but how do I do it to avoid what we're talking about here? You want to start first with your employee-sponsored retirement fund. If you have a 401k through your employer and there's a match, meaning free dollars, start there. But honestly, guys, if there's a Roth option within your 401k, that is a fabulous place to start and actually max that out. Now, if there's not a Roth option and there's just a match, invest up to the match. But then, guys, immediately go to a Roth IRA. You want to max it out. I think this year is 75, and then you have the 7,500, and then there's a catch-up contribution, I think, up to 8. Max out that Roth because those are dollars that you've already paid the taxes on, and then it's going to continue to grow tax-free. And when you get to the point of retirement, if you have most of your money in Roth funds, this is money that's going to grow tax-free. There's
0: you
2: no...
0: Don't have,
2: go ahead.
0: You don't have this problem.
2: Yeah.
0: Of having to try to convert it later in life where you're going to be paying taxes on that much, on $500,000 is what he's going to end up paying taxes on and spreading it out over 5 years.
2: And there's no required minimum distribution, meaning if you don't want to touch it, you don't have to. Which is so great.
0: Yeah. If you do pass it to the next generation, I think it is up to 10 years.
2: Mm-hmm.
0: Within 10 years, they have to use it. But again, what a sad problem for your children to have that they have to get the money out.
2: You have to use, you have to spend money that you didn't make. Yeah,
0: right,
2: for real. Very good question, though. Let's go to Lauren in Omaha, Nebraska. Hey, Lauren, how are you doing today?
3: Oh, my God. Hi, you guys. This is so cool. I'm doing great. It's great to talk to you. My question is, and it seems kind of straightforward, but there's a lot of context that I would like to be able to provide. I'll let you guys ask, though. Ultimately, what I want to know is how do I prioritize saving for my son? I only have one child. He's I had him with the previous relationship, not my current husband. But I was a single mom for a really long time.
2: Mm-hmm.
3: And just this year, I got to the point. I'm sorry, I might start crying. But I just this year got to the point where I'm actually making like a decent income. And my husband and I, who I've only been married to for about 4 years now, we're doing really well. And
0: oh, Lauren, that's awesome. From where you've come from as a single mom. Yes.
3: It was hard, yeah. And you know, I sacrificed. I worked. I worked the whole time. I never took benefits or welfare or anything like
2: that.
3: And you know, his dad and I, so my son's dad and I started saving for him when he was a baby, but I never really was able to contribute to it. And I just feel so far behind in my own life that I feel like I'll never be able to give anything to him.
0: Oh, Lauren, no. Girl, you've already, well, number one, you've already given him so much. You've already given him so much as of your example. So from a numbers perspective, let me ask you this. When his dad was saving for him, what was he saving in or for?
3: So we both contribute to the same account. It's just in a normal, like, credit union account.
0: Okay.
3: Like, it's you know, it's, there's like no return on it. Yeah. And I've tried to get him to, you know, like, we're going to meet this month and discuss our options for where to put it. And,
2: okay.
3: you know, we're like civil with each other, so it's
2: yeah.
3: fine. That's all good. But there's only about 6,000 and it's mostly in a CD. There's like a little bit mm-hmm. that's not, but
2: okay.
3: it's mostly in a CD.
0: And, how old is your son, Lauren?
3: He's 14.
0: 14. Okay. So here's what I would do. If there was $6,000 to his name, I would be thinking through the first big purchase is probably going to be a car at 16.
2: Yeah.
0: What does that look like? Does he contribute some? Do you use some of this money that your husband saved for that? Next is college. You guys could open up a 529 and start funding some college funds, some money for him for that. Anything beyond that, you want to do any level of investing or anything, you can do an UPMA. It would be in his name. He'd get it at 18. I probably wouldn't do that at this point. But those, I think those are the two big things, Lauren. And hey, you've done a great job.
2: You're not as behind... You're
0: no.
2: really not behind.
0: You're doing great.
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9: NBC News Radio, I'm Scott Carr. Tom Blanche's nomination for Attorney General could be pulled by President Trump due to Republican opposition. Trump posts to social media he has no objection to temporarily withdrawing the nomination if Senators John Cornyn and Tom Tillis, both Republicans, he says, do not do the right thing. Cornyn and Tillis have said they won't vote to confirm Blanche until getting assurances from the White House that the president's proposed anti-weaponization fund is completely scuttled. The police chief in Seattle is stepping down after questions over his response to a chaotic shooting at a downtown food festival last Sunday. Mayor Katie Wilson's office confirms police chief Sean Barnes resigned following reports that Wilson asked Barnes to resign or face termination. A resolution that would have required President Trump to withdraw U.S. troops from Iran is being blocked by Republicans in the Senate. The measure failed 49-50 despite three Republicans siding with Democrats in support of it. Scott Carr, NBC News Radio.
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2: Back to the phone lines we head, where we have John in New York City, New York, on the line. Hey, John, how can Rachel and I help?
14: Hi, I'm trying to figure out if I made a dumb decision and if I need to sell my home. Right now, I'm trying to do a house hacking, but when I account for all the income, the mortgage payments, it comes out to about like 38 to 40% of my income. And, I'm trying to see what you guys think.
2: Okay, so tell us, explain it to us in real numbers what you have going on and what's happening.
14: Absolutely. So my mortgage payment is $5,000 a month. I make $5,800. Bonuses can be up to $3,000 usually. My wife brings in $2,200, and then the rental income is $2,215. So that puts us at about $13,000 a month after taxes.
2: Okay. And the house hacking part, you're in the house and you have, is it a shared space or how does it work?
14: It's a two-family home. We live in one unit, and then we rent the other unit out.
2: Okay. And you said you pay, you told us the mortgage, $5,000 a month, but how much is the whole, like what did you pay for the property?
14: We bought it for $668. It's supposed to have appreciated about 7%, so if I were to sell it today, it would be $715, which would be a $20,000 loss versus what I put down when I bought it last year.
0: Yeah. Do you guys like the house? Do you like the situation you're in, or is it all miserable? You don't like the house. You don't like living next to the people that are renting from you. Like, how does it feel day to day?
14: The tenants are great. Our neighbors are fantastic. The house is 113 years old.
0: Wow.
14: Year to date, we've put like $14,000 in maintenance and repairs. Thank God, you know, with my bonuses, we've been able to cover it without debt.
0: Mm-hmm.
14: I do have $48,000 in debt, but that's student loans and car payments. And so I don't know, because if I account for the rental income, right, the cost of the house is 38% of all of that. But if I were to assign the entire rental income and subtract it from the $5,000 mortgage payment, then what's left over would be essentially my housing cost would be about a fourth of my income. So do I account rent as my full revenue, or do I just not do that?
0: Yeah, I would count rent as income as part of the equation. Yes.
2: And I just want to get clarity on my end on something. You said the mortgage is $5,000 a month. Is that the total mortgage, or is that your portion of the mortgage?
14: That's the total. So that's mortgage interest, tax,

0: Got it. Okay. And so
1: it's not terrible. It's above the 25%, mm-hmm. but it's not, yeah, I mean, it's, no, I don't think you necessarily made a terrible decision. The idea of owning a piece of property, though, that is dependent upon other people paying rent,
0: that's the problem.
1: That puts you at risk for sure. Nothing's on fire mm-hmm. right now, but if you guys want out of that and say, yeah, we want a more stable, we're good renting for a few years so we get another great down payment and we'll just go buy a single family home and do our own thing, you could totally do that. But yeah, I don't think anything's on fire right now, but you are very dependent on that other unit being filled. And the risky thing is if that family moves out, you're going to be pretty urgent to put some people in and may not have the bandwidth and the margin to find someone that's great too, right? That's part of the debt complex is like, there's like tons of urgency to keep this ball moving, because once it stops, you go under.
0: Right. And I, again, let me just clarify a number just to make sure I'm right on this, because I don't think the numbers are the issue. I think the dependency on the renters are the issue. But just to clarify, the mortgage is $5,000. They're paying $2,215 of it, right?
2: Correct.
0: And you're on the hook for $2,785 of it.
2: Correct. Plus
0: okay. And then plus maintenance, but bringing in your $13,000, you are below 25%. Because 25% of your $13,000 is around $32,000.
2: Right. But the $13,000 accounts for the rent.
0: Right. But I'm just saying if you're figuring it the way we do, which is, hey, your mortgage, or in your case, your portion of your mortgage shouldn't be any more than 25% of your take-home pay. You've got your wife's $2,200, you've got your $5,800, and you've got money coming in from another source for $2,215, right? You've got that money coming in,
2: correct.
0: And now that's your income, and then your mortgage, if you're at 25%, could honestly be up to $3,200. And yours probably might be that way, like you said, with repairs and things like that. But the ratio feels correct. Pointing back to Rachel, I think that she's exactly right. The problem is not the ratio. The problem is you're dependent on them paying that. Because if for some reason they don't pay the $2,215, you lose the tenants, it takes you a long time to find new ones. Now you do encroach on that ratio, and now it does feel like an issue.
2: So I guess my last question would be, is it okay to pause the debt payment? Because like I mentioned, I have $48,000 in debt that I'm trying to snowball. Is it okay for me to pause it right now, build at least some kind of emergency fund that would cover their rent in case they were to leave me for 1 or 2 months, and then resume debt payment afterwards?
1: I probably wouldn't. I think I would probably stick to paying off debt. And for some reason, when does their lease, when are they up to renew?
2: They just renewed, so it would be until October 1st of 2027.
1: Okay, yeah, I would just start paying off debt. And then for some reason, if something happens, pause the debt snowball and build up. Because again, even if you had to pay the full, a little over $5,000, you could still make that work. It's going to be a lot. It'd be really tight. But it could be possible, right? So I would just keep throwing money at the $48,000 of consumer debt. And if something happens, then pause the debt snowball, build up some money until you have time to fill the unit again. And then, yeah, and it, long term too, John, you and your wife decide, like, what's worth the inflexibility, if you will, of having people next to you and having to depend on someone else for you to pay the mortgage on this place too. So.
0: Yeah.
1: From a long-term perspective, I would not recommend someone do this, but for you, nothing is on fire. And again, it's not at a crazy percentage, even if you had to pay both units.
0: It's not. That's a really good question, though. And it's one of those things that I feel like we get all the time. People enter into real estate and they have it. The intent is to build wealth, and by way of building wealth, maybe they're creating a lifestyle of peace or whatever it is. But it ends up being more of a anxiety or more of a stressor to them. And I think that when that happens, you do have to reevaluate.
1: Yeah, the whole house hacking idea, it's funny. I'm like, on paper, the concept, sure, it could make sense. You could hear it and be like, okay, yeah, someone else is paying basically your mortgage while you're building it, yada, yada. But then I'm like, yeah, but then you got the crazy Smiths next door that you're dependent upon, right? That they are one of the ones that is holding your financial peace, basically. And if they go away, then you're stuck with it. And so That's one of the problems about the get rich. If it sounds too good to be true, it probably is, because you usually don't factor in real life risk.
0: Right.
1: You don't factor in people in the situation.
0: Uh-huh.
1: Just people,
0: yeah.
1: Right? The relational side of everything, like none of that fits in an Excel sheet. And so you really do have to play out your life to say, okay, there's other factors here. And yeah, with the, it sounds too good to be true. It probably is really, more real than ever, I feel like.
0: And if you are going to do something like this, because I do I like when people are creative about finding ways to make money and things like that. And so if you are going to do it, you do have to look at the total mortgage and say that total mortgage, does it fit within the parameter?
1: Yeah.
0: And if it does, and it's just gravy for somebody to be paying
1: right.
0: you,
1: right.
0: then it's like, hey, yeah, do it until you can't stand the people anymore.
1: Yeah, well, we had a guy call, and he did that. He had a home he owned, and it was right at that 25%. It was great. And he still had student loans paid off, so he's renting out. He's having roommates, basically.
0: That's smart.
1: Three of the rooms, yeah.
0: Mm-hmm.
1: And so he's making rental income that not only can he pay the mortgage, but it's all going towards the debt. So, like, things like that. You're exactly right. You can still get creative with this, but when you're dependent upon somebody, especially in a housing situation, to pay their portion for it to work for you, that's just a level of risk.
0: It gets very, very
1: stressful.
0: Yep. Yeah, yeah, yeah. 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They can help you out. 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
7: 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Today's question comes from Victoria in Hawaii. We have 3 children, and they are all in music programs. Last year, we spent $5,800 on lessons alone. We are currently paying off debt, and my husband wants to stop all music lessons in order to become debt-free. This is something that I've always wanted to provide for my kids, so it would be hard for me to see them stop. Should we give up this expense to get out of debt, or should I continue pushing for music lessons?
8: Ooh.
7: Oh man. Okay, so it's close to like $500 a month. I mean, here's the bottom line with all of this is it's math, right? So the faster you, or the deeper you sacrifice and you cut everything that is not a need, the faster you are going to get out of debt. So my question, I guess, would be more of, okay, when you guys look at this timeline, how much debt do you have? Do you have, you know, $15,000? Yep. Do you have $500,000? Like,
8: and how much do you make?
7: And how much do you make? All of it, yes. So that plays into a lot of this, because if $500 a month is going to slow your debt snowball down 3 months,
8: who cares?
7: I would be like, just take the music class. Like, yep. It's 3 months, you know, but the extra job you're working, that's three more months. So that, like, you have to account for all these other things that you're stretching out your debt payoff. But if it's going to be longer, I don't know, you would have to pick the timeline and decide. So it's not a need. So if you cut the music lessons, you can always pick them back up mm-hmm. 6 to 8 months after, you know what I mean? Mm-hmm. From now, once you're debt free.
8: Mm-hmm.
7: You can always just pick it back up, and depending on the age of your kids, like, I don't know, my kids do piano, but they, like, one of them stopped for probably 5 months, and she's getting, I don't know, it's just not that hardcore for us, but it's good for them to do. It's that yeah. kind of feeling, so I don't think it's a need. And $500, again, in some people's world, that's a lot.
8: It could be everything, yeah.
7: It's a lot, so I understand it's an important value for you guys, but you also are broke, so you have to kind of realize, what can we really afford with the lifestyle that we've chosen to live that's gotten us into debt in the first place?
8: Yeah, I think it's absolutely, I couldn't have said it better myself. And I do think that does bring up a values question. And I want to throw this in here because I want to know your answer, Rachel. So a while back, I did a post on a couple of things that I would not give up in baby step two.
7: Oh, that's good.
8: Yeah, yes. We're always talking about cut everything, stop everything. And one of the things I think we can both agree on would be generosity.
7: Yes.
8: In the form of, especially like that, if you're a Christ follower, that base, like, hey, I do 10% to my local church mm-hmm. or even 10% to a charity. If you're not, that's fine, cool. But having generosity, I never let go of that. The other thing I put on there is if you need help and you need counseling, like,
7: therapy.
8: Budget for counseling. Like, there are certain things that I think are at a primal need that
7: totally.
8: You don't want to let go, and they may feel like luxuries, but based on your values or based on mm-hmm. what is truly in need at a moment, you got to do it. One of the things I said is anything that, like, a date night, and I'm not saying you have to go out every, you know,
7: sure.
8: once a week, or but, like, having a special night that if you have to pay for a sitter, that you're valuing yep. your marriage and valuing your bond. And I was wondering if you have anything that you would add to that.
7: Oh, that's a good one. That I would not cut out.
8: I put you on the spot, but.
7: No. I was going to say, I'm in my health era, Jade.
8: Ah.
7: So I wouldn't do so. I mean, if I had like a personal trainer or something a little bit above uh-huh. and beyond, I probably would cut that for a season.
8: But you got to do your basic appointments.
7: But if I needed a gym membership, uh-huh. I would keep that.
8: Yes.
7: Like things like that to say, I'm going to keep.

0: keep these classes going. More for my own sanity.
1: Yeah, because you need it for just as much your mental health as your physical health.
0: So I would say that. I love the date night idea. Because I'm like, even just take me to Chili's.
1: Chili's.
0: Like,
1: we don't have to get crazy here.
0: That's all I need. All I need. I would say that. And then as we're thinking about the kids, and like we do rec sports, so they're not expensive. It's not, I mean, you pay like an initial registration.
1: Yeah,
0: and that's about it. And if it was time to sign up for that, for like fall soccer, I would probably go through with that. Mm-hmm. I would say the kids can still play at the YMCA.
1: We can find another way to make that money up.
0: Yeah. So there would be a couple of things, but an ongoing expense like this specifically, $500 a month.
1: It's a lot.
0: That's ongoing. That feels, that feels like a lot.
1: It's a good question. It's a good conversation.
0: Oh, and my hair, Jade.
1: Say what?
0: I got grays early in life. I'd get my roots done. I would. I would keep that. I'd keep my hair appointment.
1: Well, somebody called it. That's a good one because somebody called in and asked about that in baby step two. And that's another one we can add to
0: you
1: the
0: list.
1: You
0: may have to find a cheaper person to go to. But
1: yes. There's always options to make it less expensive. But you do. If you have a job or a corporate job, you do have to do what you have to do to show up in a professional
0: Let me ask you this. Because you and Sam, remind me the time frame. Eight?
1: Uh-huh. Seven and a half years.
0: Would you say if someone is looking, because I mean you guys were like $500,000, like you are looking at a sprint, not 9 months, not 18 months, like 7 years. Do you give more grace to sustain a lifestyle to get you through that than like the 18?
1: Hex, yes.
0: Okay.
1: Yeah.
0: See, that's
1: good
0: to know because for people out there that have hundreds of thousands of dollars of student loans, and you're looking out and you're like, it's gonna take 4 years. You may be looking at that and thinking, okay, I have to live that out for 4 years. Again, nine months. I carried a baby for nine. You can do anything for 9 months. Like,
1: I'm so glad you said that.
0: But the long term is harder. That's hard.
1: I'm so glad you said that, which does point to something that we should highlight, which is most people, when we talk about the baby step two is what we're talking about, paying off all your debt minus your mortgage. The average person who's doing it, they're doing that in 2 years.
0: 18 to 24 months.
1: Yep. 18 to 24 months. That's like, you know, a drop in the bucket, right? So to her point, you can sacrifice and do anything for that length of time. If you're beyond that, I do think it's important, especially if you're like 4 years, 5 years, to your point.
0: Yes.
1: I think it's important to highlight, and if you can do it ahead of time, I think that's even better, to kind of highlight what your milestones are going to be and say, okay, you know, once I get to the three-year point or once I've paid off $200,000, we're going to do X, Y, Z.
0: Yeah.
1: And once I get to that point, then I'm going to let myself get my nails done again. And then, and live your life, because the truth is your life is still your life and you want to enjoy it to a certain extent. And tomorrow isn't promised. And so balancing that and knowing that, okay, there's a certain responsibility that I can hold for 18 to 24 months. But beyond that, I do want to make sure that I'm in my life a little bit and I'm still otherwise, your mental health is going to get nasty.
0: Yeah, right. Absolutely.
1: Oh, so good. That's a really good question. All righty. Let's go to these social questions. I really like these because it's a way that you guys can contact us. If you follow Rachel online, myself, any of the personalities, or even the Baby Steps community, which is our Facebook group, you can drop your questions in there and we'll see them there. And we can answer those. So this comes from Hannah on Facebook. She says, we're rebuilding our emergency fund due to some unexpected home repairs. It will take us 5 to 7 months to rebuild if we continue our retirement investments, or 2 months if we temporarily stop them. Mm. Does it matter which way we choose?
0: Oh, I'd go 2 months.
1: I would, too.
0: Contact HR. Just say pause. 2 months. Be done. Press play again.
1: Yeah.
0: And I wouldn't drag it out because who knows what else is going to come up. 7 months, stuff could happen.
1: Yeah.
0: I don't know. That's stretching it for me.
1: I 100% agree. And I actually think that that's the way the baby steps work. As you work through them, if something happens and you have to take a step back, which is not a negative, the whole purpose of the emergency fund is there in case something happens. So it's not a negative. But if you go back and you have to redo it, then you're back to that step.
0: Now, if it's like 30, 60 days with retirement funding, you could probably get away with that.
1: Yeah.
0: Just to keep going. But 7 months, no, I would pause and get it done in two.
1: I love that one. Okay, one last question. Annie from Instagram says, how do you balance working the baby steps and still enjoy life? Because time flies and your kids are growing up quickly. I feel
0: we're
1: got
0: talking
1: that.
0: About. I know. Yeah, I mean, I still think there's things that you can do with your kids. And again, I'm gonna base this on the 18, 24-month time frame. That flies.
1: It really does.
0: It goes so fast, and you can still enjoy your kids without having to spend money on them. That's the other thing.
1: Yeah, you can.
0: there is stuff that you can do, you guys, and you and your kids want to be with your kids. Like, I always go back to that.
1: They want to be with you.
0: It's the smallest things. Like, I think I've told the story, but this was, I guess, at Thanksgiving. We took our kids, we put all the bikes in Winston's truck and went to the high school. It's just down the road.
1: Yeah.
0: And they literally, like, made this whole loop and this whole thing around. And they are, they was the best. They were so happy. They were fine.
1: Fine. Cost nothing.
0: Yes. So, listen, it does not take that much, honestly. So, you can enjoy your life with your kids and get out of debt. And the beautiful thing is, when you're not a stressed parent and not have anxiety about money, you're going to be more peaceful to be around.

0: If you want to win with money in 2026, you can't keep living normal. Normal's broke. You need a plan. Get a personalized plan and start living like no one else by downloading our Every Dollar app today. Dave Ramsey here. For more than 30 years of talking to folks on the air, I can tell you that most people are broke. Not because they don't make enough money, but because they don't have a plan. Money comes in, money goes out, and they still got nothing to show for it. Listen, you work too hard to be broke. 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
2: NBC News Radio, I'm Scott Carr. President Trump is weighing whether to withdraw Todd Blanche's nomination for U.S. Attorney General until two Republican senators are out of office. Trump posts to social media he has no objection to temporarily withdrawing the nomination if Senators John Cornyn and Tom Tillis do not do the right thing, in his words. Republican Senator Cornyn of Texas says he wants a written commitment permanently ending a proposed $1.8 billion so-called anti-weaponization fund before he'll agree to vote for Blanche's nomination.
3: If this were just between me and Todd Blanche, we would have worked this out, but apparently he's getting some pushback from higher-ups at the White House.
2: Cornyn says he can't get the White House to put it in writing that the proposed anti-weaponization fund is dead.
3: They made a proposal last night. We made a counter-proposal, and we thought we basically had met in the middle, but heard this morning that that was all off.
2: This after the Senate Judiciary Committee postponed a vote Thursday on Blanche's nomination. The president will hold a cabinet meeting at Camp David in Maryland tomorrow. This as the U.S. and Iran have resumed attacks against each other after the collapse of a ceasefire agreement. Reports say some Republicans have expressed concerns to the White House as the war with Iran continues, with midterm elections less than 100 days away. Reports say the world's richest man, Elon Musk, is planning to spend at least $100 million to help Republicans in the upcoming midterm elections. Reports say Musk's authorized his super PAC to spend the money in at least 8 states to help Republicans in November. The police chief in Seattle has resigned following questions over his absence during a chaotic shooting at a downtown food festival last Sunday. Mayor Katie Wilson's office confirms Chief Sean Barnes has stepped down after reports Wilson had asked Barnes to either resign or face termination. Barnes was out of town at a convention, and there's been questions about him being out of town frequently. Scott Carr, NBC News Radio.
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4: Thunderstorms likely tonight. Otherwise, mainly cloudy skies expected. Lows level off around 72. Winds out of the southeast, 8 to 15 miles an hour. Chance for storms tomorrow. High temperatures reach up to 88. Sunshine mixed with clouds at times. Lows dip down to about 65. Tomorrow night, partly cloudy skies. I'm Staff Meteorologist Ray Miller. Currently 80.
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1: The war is back on. Although it's not a war, but it kind of is a war, but it's not really a war, but it's kind of a war. Whatever it is, it's back on, and boy, is it not popular.
2: A new Quinnipiac poll shows 66% of voters say the war with Iran has not been worth fighting.
1: What?
2: Trump says he's still hoping to strike a deal with Iran. One person who's not optimistic, Israeli Prime Minister Benjamin Netanyahu, who met with Trump at the White House yesterday and spoke with ABC's Lindsay Davis.
3: Well, I don't know if it's unlikely, but I'm skeptical about Iran's mode of operandus, I mean, the method of operating.
1: Okay, great. Just out of curiosity, what is it that you want, sir? Tell me what it is that you want so we can satisfy this. And I'm kidding, of course, because how dare you come to our country and ask us to get into something and just it pisses me off. First of all, what you've done to Israel worldwide and how people look at it is an absolute, that's a crime to me. Secondly, yesterday you coming here and having a face-to-face with our vice president, how dare you? To kind of dress him down as if, yeah, you know, we're doing this for the great of, you can't even tell us what your end game is, what your goal is. It's all the same BS. And now we're in this damn thing, and guess what's happening? Oil going up. People, your spending power, my spending power is getting less and less. That's not good, Chad, but we're doing it for the right reasons. What reasons are those? Somebody tell me what reasons. Well, so they don't get a nuclear weapon. Do you think it's more probable now that they're going to effort to get a nuclear weapon or less? Do you think that we're going to bomb them into submission and they're just going to hand over their guns and then what? Be hung and then we'll, you know, or jailed forever, and then Israel can agree to who should run their country?

0: three next? Do you think that's going to happen? No. Oil's going up. Life's getting more expensive. It sucks. It does. I'm seeing gas prices around here go up on a daily basis. I went out the other day. So it's right now. I'll give you guys a snapshot. It's Kat and I. That's it. It's just a Kat and I right now. My wife and the girls, this summer, they went back to help Grandma out. Not doing very great, but that's for another, you know, story. So, and you know, so we have our house out there, and Grandma was there, and she just, so Steph said, you know what, I'm going to go out. We're going to help Mom. We've got to do some stuff around the house. I said, okay. So we said, all right, do that. So it's just a cat and I, right? That's it. It's just a kitty cat and I. That's it. We're hanging out here in the studio / apartment. Went grocery shopping. It's $179 or something, $172 for some cat stuff. And I'm not eating a lot right now. And it'd be like $172. I didn't get anything crazy. I didn't go, I bought a TV or something. No, none of that. It's insane. And oil's going to go up, and it's going to cost more. And who do we have to blame for this? Ourselves. Getting into something we should never have been in. And then some of you will text me and go, we can't let them have a nuclear weapon. They weren't trying to get a nuclear. Yes, they were. According to who? According to Trump. Not even. What? Not according to our 18 agencies. But I know you don't believe any of our intelligence agencies. You believe Trump. And so here we are. Here we are. Should piss us all off. Oh, and I mentioned again, oil up.
1: Wall Street investors are worried that the Federal Reserve is not acting fast enough to combat soaring inflation. The Dow tumbling 1,100 points in its worst loss since April 2025. Skyrocketing oil, which was up another 8% today, is driving inflation higher. The national average for a gallon of gas, now $4.08. That's back where it was in June before the Iran war ceasefire was announced.
0: Yeah. And that's you and I paying for that. Coming out of our pocketbooks, as I like to say, pocketbook society, checkbook society. Coming out of our bank account. Should frustrate us. Absolutely frustrate every single one of us. And we've got the likes of Bibi Netanyahu here talking about, you know what, we've got to do what's best for us, but we don't tell Trump what to do. Then why have you been here 8 times? Why are you here? Tell me. I think we all deserve to know. What are you doing? What's the end game for you guys? Because I'm still curious about what that is. I think I know what it is, which is you guys want chaos and hell. You want that place to devolve into the new Syria and just go sideways. That's what you're hoping for. But for us, I don't know. Don't know what it is that we're out to do. What I do know is whatever it isn't working. It isn't working. We'll see. We'll see if we can get it to work by doing the same thing tonight and then the next night that didn't work last night. What do you think? Let me know. 323-538-2423 at Chad Benson Show. Your X, your Insta, your YouTube, and everything else. I want to play something for you that pretty much sums up yesterday and the Fauci stuff in a nutshell.
2: What day of the week is it today?
3: On the advice of counsel, I respectfully decline to answer based upon my rights under the Fifth Amendment to the Constitution.
2: What color tie are you wearing?
3: On the advice of counsel, I respectfully decline to answer based upon my rights under the Fifth Amendment to the Constitution.
2: What color is the carpet in front of you?
3: On the advice of counsel, I respectfully decline to answer based upon my rights under the Fifth Amendment to the Constitution.
2: Let's just get one thing straight. You don't have any rights under the Fifth Amendment because you've been pardoned, as you very well know, as the Supreme Court has been clear for a century and more. Brown versus Walker, 1896, when he has been pardoned, he may not stand upon his privilege. You know that. Your lawyers sitting behind you now shifting nervously in their chairs. They know it. This isn't about the Constitution. This isn't about the law. This is about contempt. Contempt for this body and contempt for the American people.
0: That right there, Josh Hawley yesterday. That was pretty much 111 times, right? It reminded me of the Dave Chappelle skit.
4: Be the fifth. Be the fifth. Five. One, two, three, four, fifth. Anybody you say fifth. Go ahead and ask me a question. Fifth.
5: You all, sir. Good afternoon.
0: So that about sums it up yesterday. There were some moments that were interesting, but it was always about the people asking the question. And the whole thing with the pardon, not pardon, usually it's for something specific, a blanket pardon, hey, between X and the, they're looking to get him in something. They're thinking about contempt. I mean, they're trying to, you know, you've got the people out there, I'm going to throw him in jail. I think what most people wanted was to hear somebody who maybe was a bit contrite came out and said, look, we did what we thought was best. Did it go too far at certain times? That maybe we were overly cautious? Yes, and for that I apologize. But, you know, the states, as I said yesterday, were partially to blame for this because they were the ones who cracked down on so many things and then took it to a level that Fauci or the president never ordered at the time. See California and your lunacy in parts of New York and elsewhere where they're arresting people for riding around on a surfboard by themselves or a paddleboard in the middle of the ocean, for God's sakes. Wouldn't it have been hilarious when they're like, you need to come in, and you're like, you know what? I'm just going to paddle away. What are you going to do? Are you going to get in and chase me? Is that what you're really going to do? I'd like to see that. I would like to see that. I would like to see you get in the water and chase me on a paddleboard, which was just absurd. I think that's what a lot of people wanted, a reckoning. A lot of people are still pissed. And by the way, this is the left and the right who were angry at the way that things went. So it wasn't just... Now, yesterday was partisan. Take the public spectacle out of it. And there are people out there that still want answers to questions we're not going to get answers from. You know, so you move on from this. But do I think yesterday was a crap show? Oh, it absolutely was. I think we all recognize that. It was an absolute crap show. Oh, lordy, lordy, was it a crap show. Lots of, you know, there was some interesting, you know, stuff that was said, but for the most part, it was the usual stuff that you get in a time of Senate hearings, which is it's more about the people asking the question than the people answering the question. It's about getting sound bites. It's about stuff for clicking and raising money more than the actual answers themselves, which we didn't get any because he pled the fifth 111 times. He pled the fifth. Yeah. Oh, lordy, lordy. So much fun stuff to get to today, kids, indeed. Talk today to a guy who has left MAGA. We're going to find out why he left MAGA. How deep was he into MAGA? I think that's it's a serious question that, you know, some people are having out there. And I saw him. After I spotted a billboard here in Nashville that says leavingmaga.org, and I'm like, oh, that'd be interesting. And I saw him on some interviews, and I thought, what the hell? Let's have him on. Let's have a conversation, find out why he left MAGA. Plus, we're going to talk about some immigration today. We got a lot of good stuff to talk about, some fun stuff as well, including socialism and communism, kids. It's here, and you can't escape it. Or is it? We'll discuss that as well. Board Capital, not communism, but awesome capitalism. Board Capital would love to talk to you when it comes to your retirement, your investments. Give you a second opinion when it comes to those things. So many people out there are trying to figure out yesterday, I mean, the big hit that the market took is, are we going to find more of that? Is this going to be something we're going to see a lot of volatility? Are you protected? That's what they want to talk to you about. They want to give you a know-your-risk portfolio review. It's not going to cost you anything. They'll go through your portfolio, show you what they're all about. Lower risk, lower cost, lower volatility. What can they do to give you the most upside potential when it comes to your retirement? It is absolutely

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6: We talk about it all the time on The Chad Benson Show, which is quality of candidate matters. And in the race in Tejas, that's Texas, Ken Paxton's not a good candidate. It's just that simple. He's not. He is. People who voted for him for the most part because Trump got behind him. And in doing so, they hitched their wagon to somebody that even if he does win, it's going to be a lot of money spent on a guy who is seriously flawed as a candidate, probably as a human being.
7: Ken Paxton
8: is a terrible candidate.
7: Horrible. He's the worst candidate. I didn't know how bad he was until I saw a press conference that he had with sheriffs from across the state of Texas. They asked him like two or three questions, and they had to drag him off the stage and hide him. Can you believe that? A candidate in July
8: who will not take questions at a press conference
7: has to be dragged off the stage with sheriffs standing behind him looking at him. What the f***? Because he can't answer questions. He has so much bad shit in his background that he's been impeached by Republicans. I mean, the ethics violations, everything. So I think that race may be more competitive than Republicans originally expected.
6: Yeah. And here's some stuff that's not going to make Paxton thrilled or the Republicans. Now, it's still a lean right state, but Paxton's behind by 5. Tallarico's expanded his lead. Quality of candidates matter. Everybody's flawed. I'm a flawed human being. But when you go through his absolute ridiculousness of things that he has been accused of, and the reason he was impeached, and it was like, well, he got out of that, and they ended up not impeaching him. Yeah, they ended up not going through with everything because Trump came down hard on everybody who was thinking about voting. He's not even liked by his own party. But when you kiss the ring enough, you're going to get the blessing, potentially, of the president. And right now, the president still has the opportunities, at least in the primaries, to move the needle. Now, do I know how close it's going to be or if Tallarico's going to win? I don't think anybody does. I don't think there's any clear sign because there'll be some surprises along the way. But if it was held today, I think what you're going to find is more enthusiasm for Tallarico and a lot of people who may not want to vote for Tallarico. They may not vote for him, but they're not going to vote for Paxton either. They're going to stay home, which hurts the Republicans. What do you think? Let me know. 323-538-2423 at Chad Benson Show, X, Insta, YouTube, and everything else. Ready on the Chad Benson Show? And the Republicans are going to have to pour money into this. I want to remind you guys that. One of the things, though, the Democrats are going to try to do is just raise money because they have none. They have no money. The war chest, including what Abbott has, is massive compared to what the Democrats have, which is virtually none.
9: A new report came out, and what we know right now is the Republican National Committee has about $130 million in cash on hand. Democrats, on the other hand, are $2 million underwater. They've even been asking vendors to delay sending their bills until after the midterms.
6: Let me tell you something. You're behind because you've got a civil war going on right now. That's one of the big reasons. And a lot of donors out there aren't ready to throw money at people they think are communist, and in some cases are. But also, this is still the repercussions of what took place with Biden. You lied, you hid, people continued to give money, and it wasn't until it fell apart that they said, uh-oh, we're in too deep now, we got to give a ton of money. They gave, what, upwards of $2 billion to Kamala? And poof, gone. And what did you get for it? So this is a repercussion.

0: of 2024. Coming up, we got One Hit Wonder Wednesday, but first, Little White Woman Wednesday, and one of the weirdest stories that has finally come to an end that many of you probably had no idea about, and wow, is it insane. Chad Benson Show.
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2: $2.8 million to study fighting hamsters, $11 million on cat constipation, $2.4 million to see if monkeys gamble. 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
5: NBC News Radio, I'm Scott Carr. President Trump is suggesting he could withdraw Todd Blanche's nomination for the post of U.S. Attorney General. Because of some Republican opposition posting to social media today, Trump said he has no objection to temporarily withdrawing the nomination if Republican Senators John Cornyn and Tom Tillis do not do the right thing. Both Cornyn and Tillis have said they won't confirm Blanche until receiving complete assurances from the White House that the president's so-called anti-weaponization fund at the Justice Department is completely scuttled. Reports say the world's richest man, Elon Musk, has plans to spend at least $100 million to help Republicans in the upcoming midterm elections. The FDA says it's investigating another outbreak of cyclosporiasis, not linked to lettuce. And they say more than 100 cases have now been connected with a separate outbreak. Scott Carr, NBC News Radio.
1: Here's your updated WIBW forecast from the Certified Transmission Weather Center.
6: Thunderstorms likely tonight. Otherwise, mainly cloudy skies expected. Lows of a lot around 72. Winds out of the southeast, 8 to 15 miles an hour. Chance for storms tomorrow. High temperatures reach up to 88. Sunshine mixed with clouds at times. Lows dip down to about 65. Tomorrow night, partly cloudy skies. I'm Staff Meteorologist Ray Miller. Currently, it's 79 degrees.
7: While serving in Afghanistan, I was shot in the head by sniper fire. 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
1: I was driving down the highway there, if you will. Freeways in some place, if you're in England, motorways. And I saw this giant billboard says leavingmaga.org. And I thought, that's rather interesting. What is this all about? So I decided to get him on the horn and have a chat with him. Did a full video the other night with him, but joins the program now. Rich Logis, the man behind the billboard and leavingmaga.org. First and foremost, Rich, thanks so much for joining us. And secondly, are we going to see more of these billboards across the country?
2: Thank you, Chad. It's good to be with you. Appreciate you having me. So we had a board up in Nashville, and we are now have had boards go up in a total of 20 states. We have one that just went up in Times Square, New York City, and we have a 50-state goal. So we've got more that are planned for Montana, West Virginia. We've got some that are going up in Missouri. And we're looking to bring our message to all corners of the country. You know, and our messaging on the billboard's very simple. It reads, having doubts, you are not alone. And we're really trying to make ourselves known to people who are in MAGA, who right now are having doubts, they're feeling confused about their support, they're looking around the country, they know something is amiss, and they're questioning their belief system. And it's a way for us to let them know that they're not alone and that we have been through, and I have been through, what they're going through right now. Because it's when someone has made MAGA their identity, it's really hard to walk away. And it's hard for us to admit that we were wrong. And so we're building our organization, Leaving MAGA, as a community, as a way to provide a pathway out of MAGA and away from the extremism of MAGA politics.
1: Let's talk about your journey, because while you're leaving MAGA, there was a before MAGA. What was that, Rich, like? And then how did you get to MAGA?
2: You know, in 2015, I was someone who was very politically lonely. I was an independent. I felt that both parties were the same. I thought that most elected officials cared only about their donors and the wealthy and the powerful. And when Trump came on the scene, even though he came from the world of wealth and influence, and he ran as a Republican, I was very enticed by his outsider status without any government, military, or political experience. And I was seduced by the burn it all down ethos of his campaign, because I thought that democracy had failed most Americans and that we needed a major disruption to our status quo. And I didn't just support Trump on the periphery, vote for him, come back in 4 years. I wound up working on the campaign. I was a grassroots activist. I helped write part of the call script for the campaign. I showed people where to get registered to vote. I recruited Bernie Sanders.

0: Sanders voters to support Trump. I was all in unapologetically a Trump supporter. And after the 2016 election, when all of us were vindicated and validated, I got deeper and deeper into the MAGA community. I wound up professionally producing a podcast. I wrote for lots of MAGA media. I had bylines in places like Fox and The Federalist and Real Queer Politics. I wrote for a site called WorldNet Daily, which is a site that popularized the Obama birther conspiracy. I spoke at Trump groups. I was a donor at Trump groups. I was a donor to the 2020 campaign. I worked on the campaign. I was unapologetically public in my support for Trump. But the cracks for me started to form in the summer of 2021. And if we remember at that time, the Delta surge from COVID was ravaging the country. Kids were getting sick. Kids were dying. I have two small children. And it actually, the first accelerant was not Donald Trump. It was my governor in Florida, Ron DeSantis, who platformed COVID anti-vaxxers at a press conference. And when he did that with the Delta surge across the country, it really shocked and confused me. And I did something that sounds very simple, Chad, but was very profoundly life-altering and changing for me, which was I diversified my news and information sources. And after I did that, I started to slowly realize that so much of what it was that I believed turned out to be false. I write in my memoir, which came out this year, One Betrayal Too Many, I write about a they in the book, and the they were mostly Democrats. And this was a group of people, a cabal, a shadowy group of Democrats, liberals, and progressives who were trying to abridge my rights and indoctrinate my children. And I had this belief that there was this they who were trying to conspire against Trump supporters. But I started to realize as I widened my information aperture and I integrated more mainstream media sources and I started to look away from MAGA media, I realized I was mistaken and that I had allowed myself to believe lies, falsehoods, and conspiracy theories. And so I had a lot of late nights, just myself, just a personally tumultuous time. And I went through almost an entire year of grappling and struggling with the fact that I was wrong to have believed what I believed. And the final straw for me was May 24, 2022, which was the day of the Uvalde, Texas school shooting. And even though Trump wasn't in office, I knew exactly how he and the GOP would respond. And they did as I anticipated. They called for more guns and more access to guns. And even as a gun owner, I found that to be offensive. And it was the day that I quietly left MAGA. But there was something that had been gnawing at me for doing it privately. And I decided to go public. And on August 30th of 2022, I wrote a mea culpa. And in this article, I said that I was sorry for supporting Trump and MAGA. And I wanted to apologize to anyone I may have hurt with my words, deeds, and rhetoric. And the God's honest truth is I never thought anybody would care. But it turned out people did care. I received one desperate message after another from those who have friends and family still in the thrall of MAGA. And it was, and born from all of that, Chad, came our organization Leaving MAGA, which we have formed as a new community, as a destination and an exit ramp for people to leave behind and walk away from MAGA.
1: Yeah, it has been, and it's been very interesting to watch your journey as I followed you with your interviews and stuff. And you know, Rich, it's, you know, I work in an industry where everybody, you know, the station I'm on here locally, MAGA. I'm not MAGA. Never been MAGA. I'm not MAGA. I'm the most independent cat you're going to find. I find a lot of what Trump says ridiculous, but I also think there's some cultural and some truth in some of the stuff he says, which was refreshing. That being said, my thing has always been, and I think the information side thing that you said there is so key. We live in an echo chamber, and the echo chamber is these insane algorithms that feed the beast over and over again. It's about affirmation, not information. And I tell everybody who listens to me, Iron sharpens iron. If you believe whatever it is you believe, you go test it out against somebody else's theory of what it is. Read some other news. Find out if what you're getting is the full truth and if it can withstand getting pushed back on. And a lot of people are terrified to do that because they've wrapped themselves up with the identity being MAGA or the identity of being, you know, TDS goes both ways. You've got people who are in the cult and you got people who are in a cult who hate MAGA, which doesn't help it either.
0: You know, when I was in MAGA, I was addicted to fear and rage. I was always afraid of somebody or something, and I was always enraged at someone or something. And looking back on it, the media that I consumed, exactly as you just said, it reinforced and affirmed those addictions. You know, for example, no one watches Fox News to edify, inform, or enlighten oneself. They do it because Fox affirms and reinforces those addictions to rage and fear. And I realized after leaving that there has been a multi-decade coordinated effort to dehumanize, vilify, and demonize Democrats, liberals, progressives, and leftists. And this agitprop and propaganda has been effective, it has been consistent, and it's been disciplined. And I'm not saying that MAGA is the only information siloed group in the country. I think all groups, to some extent, live in that bubble and that echo chamber. But when I started stepping away from the MAGA media echo chamber, I came to conclude that while MAGA isn't the only info siloed group, we were the most info siloed group. You know, any information that was going to refute or challenge any of the pervasively held beliefs and mythologies when I was in MAGA, it was shunned, it was kept out. And for all of the mythologies of rugged individualism and F your feelings and all of that in MAGA, the reality is that MAGA was almost wholly an emotional and conformist community. So I think that one of the techniques we have deployed that I think can have some success is what we call information bartering. And what that means is that we exchange information with our MAGA identified close friend and loved one. We read something that they read or listen to or watch, and they read or listen to watch something that we provide them. And it's not to change their mind, but it's to give them an alternative set of facts and information, because one of the reasons for our divides is that two large groups of people are living in different realities, and it's very hard to overcome the polarization and the divides when we've got differing groups living in differing realities. And so for me, it was when I was looking outside of MAGA media, Chad, I integrated into my media diet what we would consider just mainstream legacy media, you know, your New York Times, your Washington Post, your AP, your NPR, your PBS. When I was in MAGA, I was consuming Rush Limbaugh and Breitbart and Fox, and in particular Tucker Carlson. So all I was getting were MAGA talking points, which was why I was always so enraged and so afraid.
1: If you could tell the audience, you got elevator pitch on why they should check out your organization, even if they're still in MAGA and they believe, but why they should still be curious enough to check out the organization. What do they do and where do they go?
0: Yeah, so they can visit us at leavingmaga.org. We've got a newsletter. People can follow us at our socials. I would encourage those who are in MAGA to take some time and read some of the testimonials, because they'll find a lot of points of relatability. And as a result of the work that we are doing, we don't debate, we don't try to change anyone's mind, but we do believe that MAGA exploits and manipulates its adherents. And even though I don't think most in MAGA are extremists, I do think MAGA is an extremist group because it encourages its adherents to vilify our opponents. And when you leave MAGA, you reclaim your identity, your agency, and your empathy. And I say all the time, Chad, that leaving MAGA, it was good for my soul, my psyche, and my mental health. And so for those in MAGA who are hearing this, and if you're not sure if you can support this anymore, if you're unsure that this movement comports with your values, come to us. You know, you will find a friendly ear and a welcoming place where you can come to after you leave.
1: Right on, brother. Rich Logis, leavingmaga.org. Appreciate you coming on today, and I hope we do it again.
0: Yeah, my pleasure, Chad. Thanks for having me.
1: We're going to put the full interview up because it's about 30 minutes long. So if you have a chance, check it out. It is, again, the whole thing is very interesting. And in a tribal world, it's good to talk to somebody who I think has broken out from a part of that tribe. So, very interesting indeed. No doubt about that. If you have a chance, check out the full interview. Put it up on the old YouTube, at Chad Benson Show. Incogni is awesome. Your data, how important is it? Very important. 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Because who do you want to control your data? You or data brokers who go out there and sell it to anybody, any scammer, any criminal, anybody who wants it, marketing person who's going to send you 500 texts. 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
4: 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Several of you have chimed in. Not happy, and some of you happy that I had Rich on, who started the organization Leaving MAGA. And some of you were, how dare you? And I'm, what are you talking about, how dare I? A, it's my show, and B, it's interesting. At a time of anger, at a time of echo chambers, why not? Those same people would not have said anything when I had the walk-away guy on who walked away from the Democrats. You would not have complained. So that shows me that whatever was said, you feel upset about because maybe it resonated with you. I don't know. I'm not telling you to do anything. I'm giving you a different perspective. And it was more about the psychology of y'all, not the politics of it all. And I will tell you, politics plays very, very, very little in the world of MAGA. It plays no part in it, for the most part, anymore. Because when you talk about MAGA, you're not talking about conservative values. You're not talking about Republican talking points. You're talking about Trump. Because I can be very critical of somebody in the Republican Party, and rarely do I hear anybody say anything to me at all. What I do hear, though, if I'm critical of Trump, is how evil I am or bad I am or how much I hate America, which is always my favorite. Just ridiculous. But if you're interested in reaching out, feel free to do so. 323-538-2423. That is a text line as well as a voicemail line. You can leave a voicemail there because we do love hearing from all of you right here on the Chad Benson Show. Coming up, hour number two of the program. A lot of stuff still to get to. More on the pleading the fifth. A lot of you have weighed in about Anthony Fauci and what took place yesterday. It was interesting, no doubt about that. But, you know, as we kind of predicted, it went along the, you know, lines of what was going to happen. It was more about the people asking the question. And Fauci, of course, decided to plead the fifth. Was that a good idea, a bad idea? We'll discuss that. More on Iran as well. A bunch of other good stuff, including the best and worst states. They've ranked them.
5: from 1 to 50. We'll discuss that as well. Plus, we got your urban word of the day, just to name a few fun things happening. Hour number two straight ahead, Chad Benson Show.
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2: NBC News Radio, I'm Scott Carr. President Trump is weighing whether to withdraw Todd Blanche's nomination for U.S. Attorney General until two Republican senators are out of office. Trump posts to social media he has no objection to temporarily withdrawing the nomination if Senators John Cornyn and Tom Tillis do not do the right thing, in his words. Republican Senator Cornyn of Texas says he wants a written commitment permanently ending a proposed $1.8 billion so-called anti-weaponization fund before he'll agree to vote for Blanche's nomination.
3: If this were just between me and Todd Blanche, we would have worked this out, but apparently he's getting some pushback from higher-ups at the White House.
2: Cornyn says he can't get the White House to put it in writing that the proposed anti-weaponization fund is dead.
3: They made a proposal last night. We made a counter-proposal, and we thought we basically had met in the middle, but heard this morning that that was all off.
2: This after the Senate Judiciary Committee postponed a vote Thursday on Blanche's nomination. The president will hold a cabinet meeting at Camp David in Maryland tomorrow. This as the U.S. and Iran have resumed attacks against each other after the collapse of a ceasefire agreement. Reports say some Republicans have expressed concerns to the White House as the war with Iran continues, with midterm elections less than 100 days away. Reports say the world's richest man, Elon Musk, is planning to spend at least $100 million to help Republicans in the upcoming midterm elections. Reports say Musk's authorized his super PAC to spend the money in at least 8 states to help Republicans in November. The police chief in Seattle has resigned following questions over his absence during a chaotic shooting at a downtown food festival last Sunday. Mayor Katie Wilson's office confirms Chief Sean Barnes has stepped down after reports Wilson had asked Barnes to either resign or face termination. Barnes was out of town at a convention, and there's been questions about him being out of town frequently. Scott Carr, NBC News Radio.
1: Here's your updated WIBW forecast from the Certified Transmission Weather Center.
4: Thunderstorms likely tonight. Otherwise, mainly cloudy skies expected. Lows level off around 72. Winds out of the southeast, 8 to 15 miles an hour. Chance for storms tomorrow. High temperatures reach up to 88. Sunshine mixed with clouds at times. Lows dip down to about 65. Tomorrow night, partly cloudy skies. I'm Staff Meteorologist Ray Miller. Currently, it's 79 degrees.
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1: Ladies and gentlemen, with all the stuff going on globally, here at home we have weather. And whether or not it's good depends on where you live.
2: It's a tale of two summers. In the Southwest and the Plains, the heat is sweltering.
3: It's been so hot.
2: Temperatures as high as 20 degrees above average. Firefighters in Phoenix rescuing a hiker who fell ill with temperatures on the trail already in the mid-90s at the time.
4: I got up there and was like, what the heck did I do? I shouldn't have done this, but I knew that I really needed help.
2: Meanwhile, torrential rain is pummeling the Northeast. A powerful storm system stretching from Pennsylvania to Connecticut. Swift-moving waters, collapsing buildings, and submerging streets.
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2: Bringing tragedy in New Jersey, where a 10-year-old boy passed away after getting caught in the Passaic River, pushing his sister to safety.
6: The little boy may have saved her life.
2: Another young girl still missing.
1: Horrible situation there. And can I just say, real quick, about the hiker? Every year, whether it's portions of California, Death Valley, whether it is Phoenix, you know how hot it is. You know it would be a struggle for you in okay weather. But somehow you think 95 in the morning, and if you get up there, that it's... I've never gotten that. And every year somebody wanders off with no water, and they paid the price for it. They do every year. It's crazy. And I shouldn't laugh because sometimes people die. But, you know, it's what do we talk about with nature, people? How many times do we have to talk about nature will mess you up? The other night, Appleton, Wisconsin. I mean, look, the upper Midwest has just been hammered. I went golfing the other day because my thought was, oh, it's really hot, so I'm going to go golfing. And normally, you guys know, if you listen to the show, when I lived out in Arizona, I love golfing in the heat. Do you know what I take with me? Whole bunch of water, and I never walk the course. I drive it because I'm in my little cart, and I'm fine. I went golfing the other day, and the feels like was ridiculous.

0: ridiculous. And I'm thinking to myself, I'm in okay shape. I can't imagine somebody out here is not in good shape walking around, because the heat was oppressive is the best way to describe it. You have to be careful. And part of that carefulness, if you will, is common sense.
1: Downpours also flooding upstate New York, where some communities saw more than 10 inches of rain in just 24 hours, prompting water rescues and forcing drivers to abandon submerged cars. The storm's wreaking havoc on travel and disrupting one of the Northeast's busiest Amtrak lines because of water on the tracks, as Americans cope with another week of wild weather.
2: And as much of that tragic weather turns destructive, even deadly, it's worth remembering that extreme heat, like the type we're going to face across here in Texas today and across the country, that is the deadliest form of weather that the average American faces every year. So officials are urging caution as we make our way through this.
0: Yes. And now the cold kills faster than the heat, but we don't get the kind of cold in areas where people just don't have a way to warm themselves. I mean, you have blankets, you have enough stuff. There's only so naked you can get. We talked about this the other day. Yeah, you can only get so naked before you run out of trying to cool yourself off. And what we're saying out there is don't do anything stupid. Don't leave your animals in a bad position. Okay? Don't do that. If the rain's coming down hard somewhere, and we're trying to go through all of this, right? It's coming down hard, and you're in your car, and you're thinking, I think I could make it across this little puddle thing here that wasn't here a little while ago, but I should be okay. Don't. Unless your course, if your car's got a snorkel on it, see some of those, you know, the trucks and stuff, they got the snorkel. All right, then maybe if that's what it's built for. But what you do is you put everybody else at risk. That's all we're saying, guys. We want you guys to be safe out there. Okay? Okay? Meanwhile, speaking of safety, how about that kid in California, Santa Cruz, saving that? And I say kid because he's a 16-year-old lifeguard. I was a junior lifeguard. They never let us rescue anything. They didn't let us do any of that stuff. This kid did. Went out there, saved another kid.
3: We're just lucky, fortunate, because of Ryder and those people that helped, that he actually survived this.
4: Saturday night, Sumit Rai received a call he never thought he would have. His 10-year-old son, Nathaniel, on vacation in California with his 8-year-old daughter and his wife, let Rai know that he had been in a drowning accident earlier that day.
3: From what I gathered, he assumed he was going to die. He was drowning. He knew he was drowning. He blacked out. He went unconscious. When he came out of the water, he was clearly limp. It doesn't look like he was breathing.
4: Despite this, the heroic efforts of 16-year-old Santa Cruz lifeguard Ryder Williams allowed Nathaniel to survive. His fellow lifeguard Aaron Bonin and others stepped in to help as well.
0: 16. Saw what was going on. Jumps in there. Saves a kid along with another kid. I mean, and the whole thing? Beauty of the world we live in today, and sometimes the tragedy is it's all on tape.
4: The entire 2.5-minute experience at Seabright Beach caught on camera by Scott Vanderdusen.
5: If the lifeguards were out there, it would have had a different ending.
3: God bless them, and you know, thank you. I cannot express sufficient gratitude. There's nothing more valuable to me than my children. And so to save one of them and their lives, I can't thank them enough.
4: Ryder has received nationwide praise, including from President Trump, who has invited him to the White House to receive a civilian honor. Congressman Jimmy Panetta represents Santa Cruz and called Ryder's life-saving actions remarkable, adding, "We are very proud of this young man and his first rescue and are grateful that his inspiring actions were caught on video so that the world gets to see what our amazing local lifeguards do on a daily basis in Santa Cruz."
3: I think he deserves every medal and award and honor that's possible. So is Aaron. You know, everyone that helped, the Good Samaritans.
0: By the way, being a lifeguard in California, if you can't get the job, maybe the hardest municipal job, government job that you can get in California is being a lifeguard. And here's something. They get paid a gank of cash to be a lifeguard. You know, it is, people used to watch Baywatch. How can they afford that? I said, well, if you know what lifeguards get paid. They're like, lifeguards? Don't they make like 12 bucks an hour? I'm like, you're thinking of the pool lifeguard at the old rec center. No. Lifeguards in California, the amount of money they make, I think, will shock you. And they're not your regular lifeguards. They're called lifeguard specialists, which I don't know. I mean, they do more, obviously, than sit there with a whistle and blow. So their base salaries go from $100,000 to $150,000 a year, and there are several that have made in excess of $300,000 to $500,000 a year lifeguarding because of overtime and stuff of that nature. And then when you get into the leadership side of it, it's easy for you to make $400,000 to $500,000 a year. So put that out there. It's a great job. And what he did was great, but he ain't earning that. Just putting that out there. Makes you want to be a lifeguard. There's not a lot of them. And what if you're not good at swimming? I couldn't do it because I don't like the sand. It is one of those, like, most wanted gigs, though, is being Baywatchy. I mean, you know, if you make that kind of money, somebody told you today you can make six figures being a lifeguard, you'd probably go, yeah, but it's a hard job. And I want to give you guys a snapshot of how many rescues on a heavy summer day in about a 100-mile coastline period in Southern California they do. Are you ready for this? 500 to 1,000 ocean rescues in a single day. You got the heat waves. You've got rip currents. You've got high surf. You've got all of these things. And then you throw that in with sun, people drinking. You see where we're going with this. It's nuts. It is nuts. And up to 70,000 preventative actions, meaning telling swimmers, hey, idiot, don't go in the water there because of the rip current. You're gonna be in trouble. And by the way, if you get into rip current, let me give you a little bit of advice, because growing up in Southern California, whether I like the sand or not, I go to the beach a lot. You can get on your back and just kind of float, or you swim parallel. So if you're at the lifeguard tower number 18, right, you don't try to swim in. You swim down towards 19 or 17, depending on which way it goes. And what you're going to do is eventually you're going to get out of it. Just giving you guys a little tip right there. See, it's better than talking about the Iranian war, which is still going on. Apparently, we've got a new plan in place. It's a new one. It could see us really escalate this thing in the coming weeks. I hope that's not true, but I have a feeling something's got to get done at this point in time. I mean, how much more unpopular can this get? Well, we may find out. And then you couple that in with the GDP, that's the gross domestic product, absolute kick in the grundle. So inflation grew at 3.3%. GDP slowed down to 1.5% growth. Not a good situation for us currently right now. So when you look at that, it feels like we are really starting to sputter. I hope it's not true, and I bet a lot of this has to do with the war, but there's no doubt there is a sense at this moment in time that we're kind of, you know, like the cartoon character, we're running and we're not going anywhere. That's kind of what it feels like. These are just kind of the preliminary numbers that are coming out, but we'll see, because I'm sure there'll be revisions and stuff. 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Coming up, is your job not challenging? Are you experiencing

0: 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We will discuss. Chad Benson Show. 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
0: We've got a new word to use at work. It's called rust out. What?
11: Where do you work, Peter?
12: In a tech.
11: And yeah, what do you do there?
12: I sit in a cubicle.
13: It's that all too familiar feeling of boredom or lack of motivation at work.
11: Everyone around me seems so much more motivated about work than I am.
13: Unlike burnout, where employees are exhausted from a heavy workload, people suffering from career rust out because of a lack of purpose or stimulation.
11: Lack of inspiration. It is sucking the life out of you.
13: Gabriella Flack says she experienced rust out working in tech, doing repetitive tasks each day.
14: There was a mental detachment from my job where, even as a high performer, I kept showing up, but it was not with that same vitality that I knew I'd experienced in other ways of working. I lost excitement for the work itself.
13: She ultimately quit to start her own business.
0: Yeah, because she was bored. She wasn't challenged. Got to challenge your folks, people. I'm telling you, rust out's real. Look, there's times, you know, we talk about this a lot with, you know, some of my other friends who are part of this industry, where it's kind of a rinse and repeat, you know, because there's it's the one news, the Iran war, whatever it is. It's so big, you're just like, okay, what else is new? And that's why I like to do, you talk about all kinds of stuff like this, where I know a bunch of my other coworkers, if you will, friends, people I know in this industry, yeah, they won't really talk about something like this. It's important that we talk about it because many of you, I hear from you, it is the rinse and repeat of your life. It's the same thing every day. It's boom, tsh, boom, tsh, boom. It's a rhythm of life.
13: A recent Gallup poll found only 31% of American workers were actively engaged at work in 2025, down from a high of 36% in 2020. Younger workers experienced the biggest drops in engagement.
15: People are feeling rust out because they look outside and they see, oh my gosh, the job market is super complicated. The number of applicants per job has doubled. So that competition is fierce. So a lot of people are saying to themselves, you know, maybe I'm not the most motivated, but I'm just going to stay here.
0: Yeah, because here's the deal. Rust out, rust off, rust-oleum, whatever the hell it is. You got to earn a paycheck, so you're going to stick around. That's it. Life at times can suck, and sometimes it's monotonous Groundhog Day every single day. You figure out either a way to challenge yourself, or you go do something else. And what do you think? Let me know. Love hearing from you. Right here on the Chad Benson Show. In today's world, we're kind of in the no hire, no fire thing. So talk to your manager. Find out if there's growth, if there's opportunity. If not, are you going to really quit? Not unless you have something else. So either become very entrepreneurial or OnlyFans, and that's for just a very few. That's not very nice, Chad. I'm just, you know what? Settle down. Settle down. And by the way, we're going to talk about OnlyFans coming up in a little bit, you dirty dogs out there, but it has nothing to do with what you think, okay? Just letting you guys know that, some of you out there. You know, as we were talking about the whole thing with COVID, a lot of you chimed in remembering the ridiculousness of COVID and how things went. Remember the spike in OnlyFans and the adult stuff? A lot of that you trace back to COVID. People sitting at home, worried about money, not having enough, all of this stuff, bored, camera, and away they go. It was, so you can blame Dr. Fauci for that. But he is, I know he's science. Did you know how I know he's science? Because he tells everybody.
16: Anybody who's looking at this carefully realizes that there's a distinct anti-science flavor to this. So if they get up and criticize science, nobody's going to know what they're talking about. But if they get up and really aim their bullets at Tony Fauci, well, people could recognize there's a person there, so it's easy to criticize. But they're really criticizing science. Because I represent science.
0: Oh, he's such a clown. He's such a clown. If you miss any show, grab the podcast. This is The Chad Benson Show.
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5: NBC News Radio, I'm Scott Carr. President Trump is holding a cabinet meeting at Camp David Friday morning. The meeting comes after the U.S. and Iran have resumed attacks. Reports say some Republicans have expressed concerns to the White House as the war continues, with midterm elections less than 100 days away. The nomination of President Trump's former personal attorney Todd Blanche for the post of U.S. Attorney General could be pulled by Trump due to Republican opposition. Trump posts to social media he has no objection to temporarily withdrawing the nomination if Senators John Cornyn and Tom Tillis, both Republicans, he says, do not do the right thing. Cornyn and Tillis have said they won't vote to confirm Blanche until getting assurances from the White House that the president's proposed anti-weaponization fund is completely scuttled. A resolution that would have required President Trump to withdraw U.S. troops from Iran is being blocked by Republicans in the Senate. The measure failed 49-50 despite three Republicans siding with Democrats in support of it. Scott Carr, NBC News Radio.
2: Here's your updated WIBW forecast from the Certified Transmission Weather Center.
6: Thunderstorms likely tonight. Otherwise, mainly cloudy skies expected. Lows of a lot around 72. Winds out of the southeast, 8 to 15 miles an hour. Chance for storms tomorrow. High temperatures reach up to 88. Sunshine mixed with clouds at times. Lows dip down to about 65. Tomorrow night, partly cloudy skies. I'm Staff Meteorologist Ray Miller. Currently, it's 79 degrees.
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1: Overnight, the war continues. Warnings about everywhere. By whom?
2: Israeli Prime Minister Benjamin Netanyahu, who launched this war with the U.S., issuing this warning in an interview with our Lindsay Davis.
3: If Iran does strike Israel, how will you respond?
4: I think they'll make a terrible mistake, and we'll respond very, very forcefully.
2: Netanyahu has also been less optimistic than President Trump that a deal with Iran could ultimately be reached.
1: Oh, not a shocker. Not a shocker indeed, people. Did anybody expect him to be more optimistic? No. Why should he be? He's not optimistic because there's no reason for him to be optimistic. Excited is probably what he is, because he sees this thing going the way he wants it to, which is it's going to evolve into something that is probably going to see boots on the ground. I hope not, and I hope I'm totally wrong. But and then potentially things go really sideways in Iran, and it devolves into a civil war, which is what I think he's hoping for. He wants it to be New Syria. Because what I would like to see somebody ask him and say, Mr. Netanyahu, tell me, what is your dream when it comes to the Iran situation? Paint a picture of what it's going to be like. Don't say, well, it's for them not to be the power and hold everybody hostage. Tell me what that looks like. Don't give me a blanket statement that's just ridiculous. Just tell me. Just go ahead and tell me. Nobody ever does. It'll say, well, you know, it's complicated, and we don't want them to have nuclear weapons, and blurdy, blurdy, blur, and there you go. So there's that. How's the market going to react? How's gas going to react? Because that's what we care about. Because life's expensive, and we don't want it to be expensive anymore. But it is, and gas is going up.
2: A new estimate this morning from Moody's Analytics shows that the typical American household has now spent an extra $672 in gas, diesel, home heating, and jet fuel expenses combined since the start of the Iran war. Gas Buddy's also predicting that drivers will see the highest prices for the month of August on record.
1: All right, it's winning. The winning continues. The winning continues. But we've got this unlocked. We've got this won, right? No. Because we don't even know what that looks like. CIA guy, John Kirikou, former CIA guy, being completely honest about whether or not we can win this in the way that is rinse and repeat. Do the same thing tonight that we did last night, maybe increase it a little bit. Do the same thing tonight that we did the night before that. See where we're going with that?
5: No. None of this works, and this is an ongoing problem that we've seen stretch over the course of decades. I saw it at the CIA. It's easy to invade a country. It's easy to kill the leadership, but it's almost impossible to come up with an exit strategy that works. And we never think these things through. There's never an exit strategy. We always think that we're going to be greeted as liberators, and we're never greeted as liberators. We're greeted as invaders and occupiers.
1: What have we said on this show on numerous occasions? We are amazing at getting

0: stuff. We are awful at sticking the landing. If you do not have a plan to exit, then plan to fail, right? If you fail to plan to fail. We have war plans. We don't have exit strategies. We need exit strategies. What does it look like? If I was to say, Mr. Prime Minister, what does it look like? If I was to say, Mr. President, what does it look like? Well, we won't want them to have a nuclear weapon. Okay, that's not what it looks like. What does that even mean? That is the most blanket statement. 3 months from now, 6 months from now, all is said and done, and you're able to wave the magic wand of reality, not something ridiculous like, well, they're all Christians now, and we got rid of all the Muslims. I mean, just tell me what it looks like in reality. That's your starting point. Your starting point should always be the end. Well, how do you have a starting point at the end? Because we're going to work backwards. Here's the answer to the question. Now let me work it out backwards. We want this. Now how do we get to that? This is what we want to do. This is how we leave. How do we get to that? I don't know. I don't know if we're going to. Not in the way, I just, like I said, the rinse and repeat, it's just not going to work. Right? I think we can understand that. And now we're hearing, there's a good chance that this could get a little bit uglier in the coming weeks, that this may escalate in a major way, and that some of our leaders throughout the region are kind of telling Trump, this right here, what are we doing? We've done everything we can. Based on what we're doing, we can't do it anymore. At this point in time, you're putting a hat on a hat when you blow this thing up over here. It's not changing the outcome. Go back to it. What's the outcome? What do you want? We'll see. We'll see if the outcome is going to be... I don't even know. I mean, somebody please let me know what you think the outcome is. Because I'm curious. Because I bet if you ask 10 people in the administration, you're going to get at least 6 to 8 people that are going to give you completely different answers. All of them will say, we don't want them to have a nuclear weapon. Okay, move that argument away, which is just the most stat answer. It's the same answer that you get when you tell people we shouldn't be in this war. Like, they've been doing this to us for 47 years. Shut up. Just, that's all you got? Is that what they told you to say on Fox? No, you don't understand. They chant death to America. They chant death to America, and we blow them up. All the while, how's that debt working out for us? Oh, we're going into more debt? How's that economy going for you? By the way, just out of curiosity, I'd like to ask everybody this again. I don't know if you saw this yesterday. Medicare Part D, the subsidies for it are going to be going away next year. Now, I know that the Republicans, even prior to Trump, have solved health care. They have told me on numerous occasions by trying to eliminate Obamacare, and I was not a huge fan of Obamacare at all. I'm not a huge fan of the government and the way that they got into the medicine world, if you will, the world of hospitals. Well, they don't really have hospitals. You guys get where we're going with this. They're in every aspect of healthcare. But that's going away. And I just sit there and go, wow. Because they're coming out and saying, oh, don't worry. Because, you know, we've cut prescription prices by 500, 600, 82,000%. You're kidding, okay. That's right. We cut it by 82,000%. And because of that, even if it goes up $10 on your you know, a month, you're saving so much anyways. And I'm like, wow. Let me tell you something. Medicare, anything to do with Medicare, know that that group that relies on it are consistent in a lot of things, and number one being they vote. So we'll see. Speaking of money, OnlyFans. I said I was going to talk about it. Now, for those of you out there, I want to give you some numbers here to understand about OnlyFans. Because when you think OnlyFans, you think of naked people, right? You think of people doing adult things, if you will. Nudity, rated R, dare I say rated X stuff. But OnlyFans is a lot of things that are not the nudity and the sexual in nature, if you will. In fact, many people, like we said, it became really big during COVID. It exploded there. But I remember people talking about, oh, yeah, they follow this mechanic and he will give them tips on stuff, right? These are usually people who have a following already, besides just building a following on there. But fitness trainers, chefs, and cooking classes were huge. Musicians, artists, photographers, gamers, cosplay. Some say for work, some not so much. Pet and animal creators, teachers, tutors, yogas, wellness instructors, you name it, so many things, sports personalities, all of these things. So everybody thinks it's 100% of adult content, and that's not true. But that's what it's come to become famous for. And I will tell you this, they've got another group that is heading to OnlyFans, and you're saying, who is that? Well, it's, you know, they're cute. They're cute? Oh, are they cute? Yeah, they're cute. They're cute in a different way.
1: It's a hard knock life for marmots. Being mistaken in movies.
2: Oh, nice marmot.
1: And nature.
3: I think it's a beaver. No, it's not a beaver.
1: But researchers in Colorado are betting that the largest members of the squirrel family can become unforgettable online stars.
4: Marmots are fascinating characters because they are charismatic. It's a soap opera.
1: Dr. Daniel Blumstein's team calls themselves the Marmoteers. For 65 years, the Rocky Mountain Biological Laboratory has studied yellow-bellied marmots, one of six species found in North America. Now, in the wake of federal funding cuts, they're getting creative.
4: Marmots have money troubles, and I figured, why not we launch an OnlyFans site? I brought that idea back to the lab. One of my students is like, great idea. Someone else screamed out, Only Marms. I'm like, oh, yeah.
0: Only Marms. I love that. That's right, kids. They've got their OnlyFans page. It's Only Marms when you go on there. What? What they should do if they want to raise money is put hot chicks in bikinis holding a marmot. But you know what? You guys do you.
1: The wholesome OnlyFans page, Only Marms. Free to subscribe, but run by tips.
5: What kind of market is there for marmots on OnlyFans?
4: You know, this is G-rated, cute animals doing things.
1: The team also collaborating with a local brewery for a special edition beer. 7 months of the year, the soccer ball-sized rodents are in hibernation. But every summer, they're on a mission to pack on the pounds before their next season of slumber.
0: Yeah, they're hilarious. If you guys have never seen them, they are, you probably thought it was a squirrel, or so you didn't maybe recognize it. When you see them and how hilarious they are, because they are expressive, they do crazy things, it is funny, and these guys are just trying to figure out a way of how do they fund their stuff, right? How do we fund our research into giant, huge rodents? Rodents of Unusual Size. Remember that for that movie, Princess Bride?
1: And much like the Fat Bear Week at Katmai National Park in Alaska that's captivated millions around the world, the Marmoteers are launching the first ever Fat Marmot Week in August, a survival of the not-so-fittest competition among true hibernators to see who can put on the most weight and be crowned the chunkiest of them all.
4: But the epitome of a marmot is one that looks like a bread loaf by the end of the season. Body positivity is all about marmots. I mean, you want these guys to get obese.
0: Yes. And you're thinking to yourself, oh, my God, obese? Yeah, because they're going to be sleeping. So they're not going to be eating. So you want them to be fat so they're not going to starve.
1: So far, the first contender in the ring, Dan's Hat. An adult female described as a cool aunt. Her name inspired by the markings on her coat that look eerily similar to Dr. Blumstein's cowboy hat.
6: We're searching for one thing and one thing only.
1: And while these funny herbivores are no strangers up in the mountains or on the internet, there's still more to learn about what makes marmots so wildly entertaining.
0: Yeah. So they're trying to raise about $75,000, give or take. There's a project leader, Adam Blumstein, who is there, to cover minor gear, fuel costs, bicycles, bait. They just don't have enough. So they need about $75,000, give or take, and they just started the other day. And I have a feeling over the next couple days and weeks, they will get to that. But only Marms kids, even, you know, it's tough when the rodents and the cute fuzzies are having turned to the OnlyFans to make a living. Oh, geez. See, that was a fun story about OnlyFans. Okay, we can do that here. Board Capital. It's awesome. Oh, you talk to my friends at Bulwark Capital. Speaking of tough times, right now they're doing quite well. Why is that? Because they understand the market better than so many others out there. And the way that they do things as active investors is incredible. They're going to give you a know-your-risk portfolio review. Absolutely free to you. You sign up for it. It's that simple. Then what do? They're going to go through your account, second set of eyes. Say, look, for where you want to be in life, you should probably look at something like this, this, and this. 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It's that simple. 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Not going to bug you. Going to give you the information and go from there. Why don't you try it? Doesn't hurt to get a second set of eyes on what's going on with your investments and retirement. 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
1: With all of the stuff happening out there, you know, with the parasite, you know, because of the Taco Bell and the salads and stuff, we thought we should come up with an urban word that you guys can use out there in the wild to help you.
0: Now it's time for the urban word of the day. The young have a vocabulary all their own, and we break it down for you. It's called the urban word of the day.
1: All right, your urban word of the day today is regular degular.
2: What?
1: Regular degular. That means I want it as plain as you can give it to me. You don't want anything on it. You want a burger? Make sure there's just regular degular. Meaning, give me a cheeseburger with cheese and the meat. I'll figure out the rest later. I want it regular degular because that's who I am. For me, I'm very simple that way. But now, with all this stuff going on, you may not want all those vegetables and stuff on there just in case something could happen. You see where I'm going at? Regular degular is your urban word of the day.
0: That was the urban word of the day. Now you know.
1: 323-538-2423 at Chad Benson Show is your X, your Insta, YouTube, and everything else right here on the Chad Benson Show. Coming up, hour number three, we'll have the latest on Iran and the economy. What does the GDP look like? Are we starting to slow down? Also, got some of your text messages, as well as a guy joining the program who left MAGA. Left MAGA. Started an organization called LeavingMAGA.org. He's going to join the program. We're going to talk about how'd you get into MAGA. Why'd you leave MAGA, and why'd you start the organization? What does it do? Talk a bit about that as well. A bunch of other good stuff, including a little what's trending for you. Hour number three is straight ahead. This is the Chad Benson Show.
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2: NBC News Radio, I'm Scott Carr. President Trump is weighing whether to withdraw Todd Blanche's nomination for U.S. Attorney General until two Republican senators are out of office. Trump posts to social media he has no objection to temporarily withdrawing the nomination if Senators John Cornyn and Tom Tillis do not do the right thing, in his words. Republican Senator Cornyn of Texas says he wants a written commitment permanently ending a proposed $1.8 billion so-called anti-weaponization fund before he'll agree to vote for Blanche's nomination.
3: If this were just between me and Todd Blanche, we would have worked this out, but apparently he's getting some pushback from higher-ups at the White House.
2: Cornyn says he can't get the White House to put it in writing that the proposed anti-weaponization fund is dead.
3: They made a proposal last night. We made a counter-proposal, and we thought we basically had met in the middle, but heard this morning that that was all off.
2: This after the Senate Judiciary Committee postponed a vote Thursday on Blanche's nomination. The president will hold a cabinet meeting at Camp David in Maryland tomorrow. This as the U.S. and Iran have resumed attacks against each other after the collapse of a ceasefire agreement. Reports say some Republicans have expressed concerns to the White House as the war with Iran continues, with midterm elections less than 100 days away. Reports say the world's richest man, Elon Musk, is planning to spend at least $100 million to help Republicans in the upcoming midterm elections. Reports say Musk's authorized his super PAC to spend the money in at least 8 states to help Republicans in November. The police chief in Seattle has resigned following questions over his absence during a chaotic shooting at a downtown food festival last Sunday. Mayor Katie Wilson's office confirms Chief Sean Barnes has stepped down after reports Wilson had asked Barnes to either resign or face termination. Barnes was out of town at a convention, and there's been questions about him being out of town frequently. Scott Carr, NBC News Radio.
1: Here's your updated WIBW forecast from the Certified Transmission Weather Center.
4: Chance thunderstorms overnight. Otherwise, mainly cloudy skies expected. Lows dip down to about 73. Winds out of the southeast, 8 to 15 miles an hour. Sunshine mixed with clouds at times. Friday, chance thunderstorms. Daytime high is approaching 86. Lows level off around 65. Friday night, partly cloudy. I'm staff meteorologist Ray Miller. Currently 78.
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1: Hate to break the news to everybody out there, but if your mother or father, grandmother, grandfather happens to be in a nursing home somewhere, you may have to go over and clean up. You know, because there's going to be nobody to do it. The Haitians, they're getting rid of them. You don't have to hide your dogs anymore. You don't have to hide your swans or cats or whatever they said they were eating out there in Ohio. Remember that? Because they're gone. Temporary. The T stands for temporary, which in politics usually means forever. But they're done now. Overnight, took away their TPS.
2: Overnight, U.S. officials confirming, after days of confusion, that the temporary protected status for more than 300,000 Haitians living in the U.S. has officially ended, leaving them without jobs and at risk for deportation.
3: They have done nothing that deserves inhumane treatment, nothing that deserves them to be shackled.
2: Homeland Security now telling businesses they can no longer legally employ Haitians who had TPS status, which was granted after the devastating earthquake in Haiti back in 2010. One industry concerned about this change, the elder care industry, because since 2010, many Haitians have taken jobs in nursing homes or senior living facilities as assistants and caregivers.
1: We had a couple of Haitian women that took care of our grandfather. And they were awesome with him. And that's while he was still living at home. But when he went to, finally, to have to go to a place where, because he couldn't even be trusted when they weren't there for a minute. And mostly Haitians that were there. And the TPS, right, the temporary, it does stand for temporary. The question is, some of these people have been here for, what, 10 plus years? Over a decade plus? Why haven't they gone on and gotten any of the stuff they needed to make themselves permanent here? Or were they not allowed to do this? Who's going to take care of these people? We don't have robots yet, okay? We're not there yet. And nobody wants that job. They're willing to do it. Nobody does. Nobody wants to be paid very little. And maybe we should demand that you pay people better. But you don't want to do that. That's the weird thing where... when I'm talking with people, they're like, well, you should get a better job. What? They should pay him more. Should we make him pay? No, we don't want to make him pay him more. So, again, they're willing to do the job. Have you had to do an adult's diaper? Pick up some awful stuff that might have happened? Do you want to do that? Probably not. I would assume that's not something most people are interested in. And once again, the T was temporary. They've been here for a while. What happened that it couldn't become permanent? And I'm not talking about being a citizen, but as a green card holder, what happened?
2: Ohio's Republican governor says Haitians have helped revitalize part of his state.

0: It is not in the United States' interest, certainly not in Ohio's interest, to have people who are working every single day, who are supporting a family, who are buying houses, fixing up old houses, starting businesses, and then put deep roots in this country and really are contributing, and yank them out.
1: But the Trump administration argues temporary protected status means just that, temporary, not permanent.
2: America's doors are closed fully to asylum seekers.
1: Critics of the plan worry Haitians will now be sent back to one of the most dangerous countries on earth.
3: It includes children who have been born here and are American citizens.
4: We have to do better, right? Is there nothing where common sense comes in and say, look, guys, you guys have 6 months to get your permanent status. We're going to do a deeper dive into your background check. Well, again, there's always more to the story, but it just, the want to get everybody out of here, it is frustrating because we thought you're going to go after the worst first and you're going after whoever you can get. And if you've dealt with people before at nursing homes, you know who does that thankless, awful job. You know who does that. And we'll see. You know, I mean, I want immigration reform. And unfortunately, the issue is too big to actually fix. So in the world of politics, once something becomes too big to fix, you better capitalize on it for as long as you can. Because as we always say, kids, they're still pissed about abortion going to the state rather than the feds. Meanwhile, the war is still raging. Raging-ish. But it could heat up. Could heat up sooner rather than later. Overnight, there were more attacks as we have come and gone after them, retaliatory, if you will.
5: The U.S. launching retaliatory strikes against Iran, the Pentagon calling it a powerful response after the regime targeted American forces in the region.
6: We're going to be hitting them very hard because it's our turn to hit them. They know it's coming. They're asking us not to do it.
5: The war only escalating across the Middle East. Two ships, one owned by the U.S., were hit in an apparent drone strike off Egypt's coast.
4: Yeah. And commander over there named Brad Cooper, he's an admiral, he is basically getting all the ducks in a row of what he says will be a two-week plan to escalate the strikes in Iran that will devastate them, and this time they mean it. It'll take out all of their stuff. They mean it this time, not just running up the score. While that's going on, gas prices up, means inflation's going up, GDP down, slows to 1.5%. Okay, so that was the first quarter. But the economic drivers, you know, solid in some areas, other areas not so much. You know, everybody's like, well, consumer spending is still, you know, climbing, but saving rates have hit a low. Consumer, when things get more expensive and you're buying or at least trying to buy the same amount of stuff, costs are going to be more, so therefore spending looks like, oh, everybody's spending okay. Yeah, but they're now spending where? On their credit cards. My God, was it Apple rolled out? You can lease their computers now and their stuff. We're at the point now where you can lease their goodies. Got to change it all, right? So inflation up 3.3%, GDP 1.5%. Obviously, a lot of that's pointing at what's going on when it comes to the war. And we're going to see what takes place in the next couple, you know, weeks and months. Are they really going to do a hardcore two solid weeks of blowing stuff up? I have no idea. The possibility's there. But as some others have said, and I think it was Joint Chiefs, Raising Canaan. who has kind of told Trump, all right, we've done everything we can here when it comes to from the air. We outside of dropping a nuke, there is nothing else we can do to change the course on the ground. You're putting a hat on a hat, as I said earlier, which you're blowing something up you've already blown up. That's not going to fix the problem. So what comes from here? I mean, the last thing, you know, you had Alex Jones out there yesterday going, pleading for the 25th because he's got a good authority that there is going to be a draft coming soon. And I don't think that's going to happen. I would like to think that this administration would not do something like that. So, but we'll find out I just don't see how dropping bombs on their bridges and their infrastructure that hasn't changed their minds now is going to somehow change their minds in the future. I don't foresee that happening at all. So, could be an interesting few weeks, to say the least. Because Trump has leaving is the best option, and that's an option that politically and ego-wise, he just cannot muster. He can't, you know, we have said in our position here on the Chad Benson Show is ebbs and flows, start, stop, escalate when you think you need to, calm back down, let them do their thing, and then escalate. You'll see the oil prices fluctuate. Gas prices will stay stubbornly high, even when things come down a little bit because everybody's waiting for that next thing. And I think before any real big thing is going to take place, I think that would be probably after the midterms, especially if the Republicans lose. So we will see. It's unfortunate. Unfortunate. Several of you have chimed in about Dr. Fauci. 1898 says Fauci's always been an attention whore and a lying one at that. But Rand Paul is wrongo bongo trying to get him to admit gain-of-function research is wrong. Half the biological meds out there come from gain-of-function research. It's been around forever. It's part of the process. But its lies and cover-up was wrong. And I think a lot of people understood that. Again, not everything that happened was his fault. But a lot that happened came because of him. The way that states and people reacted, that's on them. The gain of function cover-up. The more you cover up, it's the Streisand effect, and he even talked about Streisand in his little diary, the more that people are going to look. And that is a problem that he had, because he didn't want people to look outside of being beloved, if that makes sense. Coming up, a little What's Trending straight ahead, but first, Incogni, right now, has got a deal for you. I want you to listen to this. You didn't hear anything. My phone doesn't ring off the hook with spam calls at all. I never get any spam text messages at all. 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

0: coffee.
1: All right, it's fun. I was trending on the old interwebs on this Thursday. Start with a little Yahoo Spider-Man.
2: Spidey-Man?
1: Yes, Spidey-Man. But the previews, it's weird because the movie, like, it pretty much opens today, but they call it previews today. And let's just put it this way. Massive opening this weekend. I've seen estimates here in America, 200 to 250. Globally, 280 to 300. We're looking probably between $500 and $600 million opening, if not more. And it's, everybody keeps saying it's the best Tom Holland Spider-Man of all. Imagine being that guy right now. So you're one of the main characters in the Odyssey, along with your wife, Zendaya, and you're in and starring in Spider-Man, along with your wife, Zendaya. Life is good, is what I'm saying. Life is good. Top of that, some of the other things trending on Yahoo. Feds holding rates steady. Jared Leto faces misconduct allegations. Trump and the Supreme Court because of the E. Jean Carroll wants him to throw out that $83 million shkibobber. I don't know if that's going to happen. Over to Google. Number one trending thing, Dr. Fauci. Liverpool and Wrexham. New CNN SSRS poll on Trump says Trump is the best way to put it. Don't be mad at the messenger, kids. Okay? John Fetterman. Trending. Taysom Hill says he's not coming back to the Saints. And Caitlin Clark and the WNBA All-Star ratings are up. I wonder why. And over to, yes, the one and only magical X, Dr. Fauci. Fauci. Pardon. So we're going Beagles. And now you know what's trending all over the internet, right here on the Chad Benson Show. Alan Ritson, who plays Reacher, getting a lot of anger by the right over some of the stuff that he said about Trump and the Catholic Church. And oh, goodness me. Just a few of the things trending in the magical world of X. The Alan Ritson, who is the guy that plays Reacher, his comments lately have been, you know, they haven't been great for Trump, the White House. They haven't been great for the Catholic Church. People get offended by some of the stuff that he says. I, you know, watching, again, the both sides are so defensive if they feel they're being attacked. Oh, how dare you? And right, you guys have gotten that way. I'm sorry. It's just the reality of it.
3: I'm just supposed to let go of my resentment that this fucking guy is just whooping the world that he lives in for whatever gain he personally can have. And I'm supposed to let that go. And then what? It fucking still exists.
4: Yeah.
3: I don't know.
4: Yeah,
3: I'm not going to let him go. I fucking hate it.
4: Yeah.
3: I hate that that still lives in the world, unabated, unchecked, unresolved, uncleansed. Look at the Catholic Church and, like, the predatory behavior that is just going completely unmet.
4: Yeah.
3: With those victims that are still, like, unheard, unseen, no forgiveness, no resolution, no cure. And what is releasing the fucking resentment going to do for the world? Like, I think we should hold on to some of that anger so somebody gets Guy Ritchie'd and wakes up in a pool of their own teeth and blood.
1: Coming up, we talk to a man who left MAGA, but he was deep in MAGA to the point where it was like his family. But then he decided to leave. He started an organization. We'll talk about that straight ahead right here on the Chad Benson Show.
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4: NBC News Radio, I'm Scott Carr. President Trump says a deal to disarm the Palestinian militant group Hamas has been reached. Trump posts on social media, the Board of Peace has reached an agreement that would involve the complete disarmament of all armed groups in Gaza. Trump says as part of the deal, Israel will withdraw from the enclave. The nomination of President Trump's former personal attorney, Todd Blanche, for the post of U.S. Attorney General could be pulled by Trump. Posting to social media today, Trump said he has no objection to temporarily withdrawing the nomination if Republican Senators John Cornyn and Tom Tillis do not do the right thing. Both Cornyn and Tillis have said they won't confirm Blanche until receiving complete assurances from the White House that the president's so-called anti-weaponization fund is completely scuttled. Reports say the world's richest man, Elon Musk, has plans to spend at least $100 million to help Republicans in the upcoming midterm elections. Scott Carr, NBC News Radio.
0: Here's your updated WIBW forecast from the Certified Transmission Weather Center.
7: Chance thunderstorms overnight. Otherwise, mainly cloudy skies expected. Lows dip down to about 73. Winds out of the southeast, 8 to 15 miles an hour. Sunshine mixed with clouds at times. Friday, chance thunderstorms. Daytime high is approaching 86. Lows level off around 65. Friday night, partly cloudy. I'm staff meteorologist Ray Miller. Currently 78.
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1: Joining us now is a man who started an organization. I saw a billboard here in Nashville called LeavingMAGA.org. Rich Logis joins the program. All right, Rich, you've left MAGA. That wasn't something you did as a snap decision, and you weren't in MAGA, just saying you were kind of in MAGA. You were in there. Tell us about your journey. How did you go from being in MAGA to leaving MAGA?
2: You know, in 2015, I was someone who was very politically lonely. I was an independent. I felt that both parties were the same. I thought that most elected officials cared only about their donors and the wealthy and the powerful. And when Trump came on the scene, even though he came from the world of wealth and influence, I was very enticed by his outsider status without any government, military, or political experience. And I was seduced by the burn it all down ethos of his campaign because I thought that democracy had failed most Americans and that we needed a major disruption to our status quo. And I didn't just support Trump on the periphery, vote for him, come back in 4 years. I wound up working on the campaign. I was a grassroots activist. I helped write part of the call script for the campaign. I showed people where to get registered to vote. I recruited Bernie Sanders voters to support Trump. I was all in unapologetically a Trump supporter. And after the 2016 election, when all of us were vindicated and validated, I got deeper and deeper into the MAGA community. I wound up professionally producing a podcast. I wrote for lots of MAGA media. I had bylines in places like Fox and The Federalist and Real Clear Politics. I wrote for a site called WorldNet Daily, which is a site that popularized the Obama birther conspiracy. I spoke at Trump groups. I was a donor at Trump groups. I was a donor to the 2020 campaign. I worked on the campaign. I was unapologetically public in my support for Trump. But the cracks for me started to form in the summer of 2021. And if we remember at that time, the Delta surge from COVID was ravaging the country. Kids were getting sick. Kids were dying. I have two small children. And it actually, the first accelerant was not Donald Trump. It was my governor in Florida, Ron DeSantis, who platformed COVID anti-vaxxers at a press conference. And when he did that with the Delta surge across the country, it really shocked and confused me. And I did something that sounds very simple, Chad, but was very profoundly life-altering and changing for me, which was I diversified my news and information sources. And after I did that, I started to slowly realize that so much of what it was that I believed turned out to be false. I write in my memoir, which came out this year, One Betrayal Too Many, I write about a they in the book, and the they were mostly Democrats. And this was a group of people, a cabal, a shadowy group of Democrats, liberals, and progressives who were trying to abridge my rights and indoctrinate my children. And I had this belief that there was this they who were trying to conspire against Trump supporters. But I started to realize as I widened my information aperture and I integrated more mainstream media sources and I started to look away from MAGA media, I realized I was mistaken and that I had allowed myself to believe lies, falsehoods, and conspiracy theories. And so I had a lot of late nights, just myself, a personally tumultuous time. And I went through almost an entire year of grappling and struggling with the fact that I was wrong to have believed what I believed. And the final straw for me was May 24, 2022, which was the day of the Uvalde, Texas school shooting. And even though Trump wasn't in office, I knew exactly how he and the GOP would respond. And they did as I anticipated. They called for more guns and more access to guns. And even as a gun owner, I found that to be offensive. And it was the day that I quietly left MAGA. But there

0: was something that had been gnawing at me for doing it privately, and I decided to go public. And on August 30th of 2022, I wrote a mea culpa. And in this article, I said that I was sorry for supporting Trump and MAGA, and I wanted to apologize to anyone I may have hurt with my words, deeds, and rhetoric. And the God's honest truth is I never thought anybody would care. But it turned out people did care. I received one desperate message after another from those who have friends and family still in the thrall of MAGA. And it was, and born from all of that, Chad, came our organization Leaving MAGA, which we have formed as a new community, as a destination and an exit ramp for people to leave behind and walk away from MAGA.
1: Talking to Rich Loges, he is the founder of LeavingMAGA.org. Rich, echo chambers, man. It's one of the things I've seen on some of your interviews, but also I have read some of the stuff you've talked about, and we do live in echo chambers, and people get their news usually from, and this is both sides, from one source that affirms their beliefs, and that's something that you found out that, hey, if there's other sources out there, they tell a different story. How is that open up your eyes? And do you think it's going to open up other people's eyes if they want to hear it?
0: You know, when I was in MAGA, I was addicted to fear and rage. I was always afraid of somebody or something, and I was always enraged at someone or something. And looking back on it, the media that I consumed, exactly as you just said, it reinforced and affirmed those addictions. You know, for example, no one watches Fox News to edify, inform, or enlighten oneself. They do it because Fox affirms and reinforces those addictions to rage and fear. And I realized after leaving that there has been a multi-decade coordinated effort to dehumanize, vilify, and demonize Democrats, liberals, progressives, and leftists. And this agitprop and propaganda has been effective. It has been consistent and it's been disciplined. And I'm not saying that MAGA is the only information siloed group in the country. I think all groups to some extent live in that bubble and that echo chamber. But when I started stepping away from the MAGA media echo chamber, I came to conclude that while MAGA isn't the only info siloed group, we were the most info siloed group. You know, any information that was going to refute or challenge any of the pervasively held beliefs and mythologies when I was in MAGA, it was shunned, it was kept out. And for all of the mythologies of rugged individualism and F your feelings and all of that in MAGA, the reality is that MAGA was almost wholly an emotional and conformist community. So I think that one of the techniques we have deployed that I think can have some success is what we call information bartering. And what that means is that we exchange information with our MAGA identified close friend and loved one. We read something that they read or listen to or watch, and they read or listen to watch something that we provide them. And it's not to change their mind, but it's to give them an alternative set of facts and information, because one of the reasons for our divides is that two large groups of people are living in different realities, and it's very hard to overcome the polarization and the divides when we've got differing groups living in differing realities. And so for me, it was when I was looking outside of MAGA media, Chad, I integrated into my media diet what we would consider just mainstream legacy media. You know, your New York Times, your Washington Post, your AP, your NPR, your PBS. When I was in MAGA, I was consuming Rush Limbaugh and Breitbart and Fox, and in particular Tucker Carlson. So all I was getting were MAGA talking points, which was why I was always so enraged and so afraid.
1: Talking to Rich Loges, who is the founder of LeavingMAGA.org. You know, when you left MAGA, one of the things I've seen you talk about is the fact that this just wasn't you leaving a quote-unquote political movement. you left behind people that, you know, you believed were family, and that's tough.
0: You know, I had what I consider to be a second family in MAGA. You know, we did holiday events, birthday events, kid events, everything that you would do with close friends and family. And with my fellow MAGA compatriots, the ones I got close with, we spoke and communicated every single day, year after year. So forget about taking a day off from MAGA. I never took an hour off from it. That's how much of an obsession it was for me. And one of the more terrifying aspects of leaving, and it was one that I had to really grapple with, was I knew that if I was going to leave, I was going to walk away from that second family, that community where I was seen and heard and respected and appreciated, and I was validated. And all of those are made for a very intoxicating community. And I was very lucky because when I left, I didn't have anywhere to go. I knew it. I came to conclude it was the right decision. But that's where the idea of leaving MAGA as an organization came from, is that I remember thinking right before I formed the org, there had to have been others out there like me who also left. And I knew that without a place to go, it would make it less likely for people over time to leave MAGA. Because for those right now who are having their doubts who have quietly left, Chad, I am convinced that there are more people in MAGA than ever who are harboring doubts and confusion. And I think there are more than ever whom we realize have privately and quietly left MAGA. And we want to give them a comfortable space where there can be a way for them to give witness to their testimony. And for those who are having doubts, we want to give them a place where they can work through that and meet other people who went through a very similar odyssey of being deep in MAGA and then leaving. And we also have a focus on friends and family of those still in the thrall of MAGA. Every Tuesday night, we do an online free support group. And this is for friends and family. And the support group is not designed to try to give people tools to change their MAGA-identified close ones. No one can change another person. The change has to come from within. There's no one who could have said or done anything to me or said to me when I was in MAGA that would have made me change my mind. It had to happen on its own. But at the support group, we show people how to focus on self-care, setting boundaries, and relieving themselves of the pressures of feeling like they can change their MAGA-identified close ones. So it's very much a focus on nonviolence and how to better navigate these relationships and come to a place of acceptance and peace where we acknowledge that those who are in MAGA, deep down, I believe, are mostly good people who have been led astray. And I'm not defending the ignorance of myself or others, but I think most people in MAGA have been exploited and manipulated and have had their natural fears, concerns, hopes, and dreams also exploited and manipulated. And that's the point that I come back to, which is pro and anti-MAGA people, that we have a chance to form an unlikely but necessary alliance between those who have never been MAGA and those who have left. And if we're going to talk about the big tent and pro-democracy, and we're looking at the midterms in 2028, I am not a historian, but what I know about our history is that every time we were in a crisis situation, and we are in one right now, the way we've progressed, moved forward, gotten past it is by forming unlikely but necessary alliances. And I would encourage those who are hearing this, who are left-leaning, who might be thinking, well, I don't want to associate with a former MAGA person, I would ask you to consider the choices. The options are to reject or to welcome. And while shunning someone might feel good in the moment, if we're going to actually build out pro-democracy coalitions, we need as many people as we can get. And what I would say about those in our community who left MAGA, none of them are required to become Democrats. We have no ideological purity test, but their views shift and moderate. And as a result of that, they don't vote for MAGA candidates, even those who are identified as conservative in our community, they are Democratic voters, but many of us are not actually Democrats. We've just decided to hitch the wagon to the option that we see as flawed but superior to MAGA. When I was in MAGA, it was a fantasy of ours to kill off the GOP and transform it into a MAGA party, and I think that that has been achieved and accomplished.
1: Right on, brother. Rich Logis, leavingmaga.org. Appreciate you coming on today, and I hope we do it again.
0: Yeah, my pleasure, Chad. Thanks for having me.
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9: 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Heavy rains with flash flooding.
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1: As we wrap up this Thursday, several of you have chimed in about the interview with Rich Logis, leavingmaga.org, and people are like, why are you hard on MAGA? And then other people are like, yeah, they need to hear that. I think everybody needs to hear it, right and left. Remember, Brandon, the guy who started the Walk Away campaign, who was on the left, I interviewed him on several occasions as well. I want to get us out of the echo chambers. My goal here on our show is to have fun, infotainment, but to get us thinking independently so we're not sheeple. That's my goal. And I don't care what side of the aisle you're on. We need to get out of the echo chambers, have conversations, and if you're serious about the truth, seek out what you think you may be missing from a story. That's it. That's simple. And if you're offended by me having that guy on, well, that says a lot right there about maybe the fact that you're in some sort of cult-like echo chamber. Just putting that out there. 323-538-2423 at Chad Benson Show. That is your X, your Insta, your YouTube, and all of the other things. Love hearing from each and every one of you right here on the Chad Benson Show. Shall we leave you with some words of wisdom?
21: You should take on your fears. Don't let them fester and hold you back. If you got something you're afraid of doing, just start doing it, and you'll find out that you didn't really have anything to be afraid of to begin with. Unless, of course, you stole money from a drug cartel and you're in hiding, I wouldn't try to face those guys. It's probably best to be high from them. But everything else, you pretty much, you know, you deal with that stuff. Okay, bye.
1: I think those are some words to live by, people. Those are some words to live by. You guys have a blessed and amazing rest of your life. Oh, I see you Friday, Thursday. We'll do it again tomorrow, as always. Night-night, Jack.
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5: NBC News Radio, I'm Tammy Trujillo. Reports say Elon Musk plans to spend at least $100 million to help Republicans in the upcoming midterm elections. The world's richest man has reportedly authorized his super PAC to spend the money in at least eight states to help the GOP win in November. Musk's efforts will focus on voters who typically are less likely to vote in a non-presidential election year. Musk was a big backer of President Trump in 2024, then later had a falling out over policy issues. Since then, Musk has been seen with Trump at events, and it appears the ice has thawed. Seattle Police Chief Sean Barnes has resigned. That story from Brad Ford.
6: Seattle Mayor Katie Wilson made the announcement. She appointed Deputy Chief Andre Sales to serve as the interim chief. Barnes was appointed last year by former Mayor Bruce Harrell. Barnes said it's been an honor to serve the Seattle Police Department. His resignation comes following Sunday's mass shooting. Barnes was out of town at a convention, and there's been questions about him being out of town frequently. I'm Brad Ford.
5: Senate Republicans have blocked a resolution that would have required President Trump to withdraw U.S. troops from Iran. That measure failed in a 49-50 vote, with Republican Senators Susan Collins, Lisa Murkowski, and Rand Paul joining Democrats in support. The vote comes as lawmakers debate the expanded conflict, with concerns growing over the safety of U.S. service members and rising energy prices. The Senate's considered similar war powers measures multiple times. ABC is accusing the FCC of trying to censor the network. This comes after the agency called several of its local stations up for early license renewal. In a new filing, ABC says the move could send a message to media companies that they risk government retaliation if their coverage doesn't align with officials' views. The FCC says broadcasters using the public airwaves have a responsibility to serve the public interest and has questioned whether some ABC programming qualifies for certain protections. The dispute comes as the FCC continues a separate investigation into ABC parent company Disney's diversity policies. 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
4: Here's your updated WIBW forecast from the Certified Transmission Weather Center.
7: Chance thunderstorms overnight. Otherwise, mainly cloudy skies expected. Lows dip down to about 73. Southeast winds, 8 to 15 miles an hour. Chance thunderstorms Friday. High temperatures reach up to 86. Sunshine mixed with clouds at times. Partly cloudy skies Friday night. Lows level off around 65. I'm Staff Meteorologist Ray Miller. Right now, it's 79 degrees.
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0: From the heartland of America and the gateway to the West, good morning, good evening, wherever you may be, across the nation, around the world. I'm George Norrie, and this is Coast to Coast AM. Later tonight, investigative reporter Cheryl Jones, followed by open lines and calls with Cheryl and her guests. Here's what's happening. The Middle East teetering on the brink of an expanded war after Iran and the United States reignited their hostilities and inflamed conflicts on other fronts that threatened to draw in even more countries. For the first time since the war began in February, the authorities in Egypt said that an unidentified drone had caused an explosion at a Mediterranean port there. Earlier, Saudi Arabia also acknowledged direct involvement in the war for the first time after conducting joint strikes with U.S. forces on Iranian-backed militias in Iraq on Wednesday. Meanwhile, Chinese Foreign Ministry disputed a report from Reuters that Beijing is preparing to help Iran replenish its defenses in the war against us, with a spokesperson claiming that China wants to bring an end to the conflict. With more on today's activities, Tom Danheiser. Hi, Tom.
1: Hey, George. Well, it seems to be untrue. China and Pakistan immediately denied the report. The foreign ministry in Beijing called it completely groundless. Military public relations in Islamabad shrugged it off as absolutely concocted and false. The United States military has unleashed a heavy wave of retaliatory airstrikes against Iran following an attempted ballistic missile attack by Tehran on U.S. forces in Jordan. The escalating five-month-old war is expanding rapidly, threatening to pull in multiple neighboring countries, including Egypt, which was struck for the first time this week. Egypt reported that a drone strike Wednesday caused a fire on two ships in the port of Damietta. No party has claimed responsibility. The Saudi Defense Ministry said today that 14 countries have backed the kingdom's proposal to establish a maritime defense alliance to protect international shipping routes and global trade. And oil prices decreased as global benchmarks settled lower, with West Texas Intermediate at $83.59 a barrel and Brent crude coming in at $89.03 a barrel. George?
0: Thank you, Tom. Meanwhile, mortgage rates rose this week to the highest level in a year, according to mortgage buyer Freddie Mac. Freddie Mac's latest primary mortgage market survey released on Thursday showed the average rate on the benchmark 30-year fixed mortgage climbed to 6.66% from last week's reading of 6.58%. The average rate on a 30-year loan was 6.72% a year ago. Investment guru John Truman Wolf with us here, author of The 90 Strongest Banks in America. John, are these rates going to keep going up? What do you think?
2: George, they will while this war is going on. What the war means is spending trillions of dollars. That kind of money into the economy drives up interest rates, which drive up mortgage rates. So until this war wraps up, rates are going to continue to inch up. It's not good news for the real estate industry, but it's a fact.
0: Will prices go down, John, as the interest rates go up?
2: No,

0: they don't necessarily go down. You talking about prices generally?
1: Of the house, yeah.
0: No, I don't think that's the case at all. I think, just to kind of repeat, I mean, this war is pouring trillions of borrowed dollars into the economy, and that drives inflation, and that drives interest rates, and it drives the price of homes. Sure, they're up, not down.
1: All right, thank you, John. Older adults who take five or more prescription medications a day face a significantly higher risk of death compared to those taking fewer drugs. The research highlights the growing concern over polypharmacy, the medical term for taking five or more daily prescriptions, and its long-term effects on aging populations. More than 12,000 pounds of imported smoked bacon have been recalled, according to the USDA. The not-ready-to-eat bacon, which is sold in three states, Idaho, Oregon, and Washington, produced by Maple Leaf Foods. Our food safety coach, Jeff Nelkin, with us here. Now it's bacon, Jeff. Nothing sacred.
2: Well, you know, this was coming out of Canada, and it was supposed to be reinspected by the American system, and somehow it didn't get through the American system, so that's why they put it into a class one, which means that it could be potentially hazardous and could result in death. So they took a serious approach to this. If you feel that you have bacon and you want to make sure you're not using that product, you'll see a code on the side that says EST1, and Maple Leaf can be reached if you want to call them. Adam Emery is the VP of Communications, and you can reach him at 416-518-5131 if you have any specific questions for them.
1: All right. Thank you, Jeff. Appreciate it. Up next, we're going to talk about demons right here on Coast to Coast AM.
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1: And welcome back to Coast, George Norrie with you. We've got a great program for you tonight. Beatty Carmichael with us, author of The Prayer of Freedom, and a longtime entrepreneur who has spent years studying the spiritual laws found in ancient biblical texts and how they relate to persistent emotional, rational, and physical struggles, including the role of demonic influence in recurring destructive patterns.

0: Through his work with more than 1,000 people, he has developed a practical framework for identifying those patterns and understanding the spiritual forces that may be driving them. Beatty, welcome to the program. Good to have you with us.
1: Thank you, George. Great to be here.
0: How did this all start for you?
1: Well, God started putting on my heart to go pray for people for healing. I had no idea what that was all about. I started to do it. People started to get healed. Then he started to take me into casting demons out. And one step led to another, and here I am. It's just kind of a weird story. I can go deeper, but that's kind of the thumbnail sketch of it.
0: Tell us the weird part. I'd love to hear it.
1: Well, you know, the weird part, I grew up as a cessationist. My church said, none of that stuff happens. God doesn't want people healed. And then God prompted me one day to just go out. I prayed for 18 people. I looked for people that were in pain. Six of them were instantly healed, RSD, which is a neuropathy, mm-hmm. chronic pain, all kinds of things like that. Within a year, 90% of the people that I was praying for were being healed. Now I'm seeing blind eyes open, deaf ears open, all kinds of sciatica and joint pain and back pain and surgery wounds, macular degeneration, glaucoma, all those type of things reversed. During that time, God started to create a real interest in my heart to get involved with deliverance. I didn't understand it, but this is kind of funny. I would stay up at night. You know, you go to bed. Most people kind of wind down watching something easy or reading a magazine.
0: Or listening to the show, right?
1: Listening to the show, exactly. And I stayed up in bed 30 minutes to wind down watching deliverance sessions on YouTube. You know, the demons going, like that. And the pastor going, get out in Jesus' name. And my wife hated it. I loved it and put me to sleep. And then my first deliverance, this lady called me up, someone that I'd prayed for over at Walmart earlier. And she said, can you come over and help me? I have demons. And I said, yeah, I can do that. So we went over there, and this was a full-on manifestation, you know, where the demon actually takes over the person's body. Starts to, the eyes change, the voice changes. The person goes into a trance, and it's just me and the demons. And it was kind of an interesting experience. You know, throw me in on the deep end on the first time. So that's how I got here, and the rest is history.
0: How did your spirituality develop? Did your parents help you out there?
1: You know, I grew up going to church. I started to recognize that Jesus was real in high school. I gave my life to him, kind of committed my life that direction. But it really wasn't until college was the next phase, getting out into the workforce. And I just kept pressing in. There's something about God, something about just about faith and seeing him work in my life. He started to do a lot of not miraculous things, but things that would prove his existence. Like, you know, I was an unemployed dad. We had a baby in diapers. My wife was a stay-at-home mom. She was pregnant with our second child. I had no income that year. And God started to just produce money for us to cover all of our bills. And it was just interesting. But he started to take me over the years, step by step, and understanding that his word in the Bible is true, that you can count on it. And then as he started to move me in this direction, working with healing, working with demons and things of that sort, most of the source material of what I do is straight from the Bible, just applying it. And so that's kind of how it happened. You know, it started, I guess, with mom and dad taking me to church all the time, but it became real progressively since high school.
0: Beatty, tell us in your opinion what a demon might be.
1: So real interesting. In the Living Bible, Paul tells us, it's in Ephesians 6:12, it says that we do not battle against people of flesh and blood, but persons without bodies. So if you think about a human, we're technically, you know, essentially we're a soul and a body, okay? We have a spirit, but just looking at the soul and body. The soul is who we are. The body is this physical thing that we operate in the earth. when we die, our soul still lives. So, you know, your grandmother is still alive in her soul. A demon is almost like the soul. It's not a person. It's not like a deceased person, but it's a spiritual entity. It's got a mind, will, emotions. It thinks. It remembers. It just doesn't have a human body. And then they like to inhabit humans and live out their urges. If you go a little bit deeper, you can basically define a demon as a person of pure sin. There's no good in it, like addiction. It's a demon spirit. Anxiety, usually a demon spirit. So you have these things, and all they do is they manifest these problems, but they're 100% sin, very evil, and they're very crafty.
0: Should we fear demons?
1: Now, that's a good question. If you have no legal rights, no open doors, no. But if you have, and we can get into this, but if you have open doors, yes, because they're the ones that, like, I teach at a women's addiction recovery center. It's the largest one in America. We house 500 women. So they're dealing with addictions, mental illnesses, chronic pains, and almost all of that is demonic. They've opened doors. Those things have come in and destroyed their lives. I guide them how to close those doors. And in 30 days, most of those women are completely free of all of that. So you don't have to fear them, but you have to be, you know, they say what you don't know won't hurt you. Well, when you're talking about spiritual warfare and demons, what you don't know will absolutely destroy you.
0: There's a book called about Dr. Faustus, where he sold his soul to the devil. And then when the time came to give it up, he didn't want to do that. Do some people do that?
1: They do. The interesting thing is Satan will lie. So while he makes a deal with you, the question is, does he have the authority to carry out that deal? As long as you believe it, he's got the authority. But once there are a lot of people who've done that, and then they've become Christians, they've turned to Christ, and have gone through a deliverance type of process, and they've gotten free of all that. So it's not permanent, but if you don't try to get free of it, then you're pretty much stuck.
0: Benny, what creates the demon in the first place?
1: You know, no one really knows, but one of the top Catholic exorcists describes demons as part of the fallen angels. And I would probably account his comment pretty accurate, because he interrogates them, he asks questions, and so I would say they're probably the fallen angels. So, you know, this goes back when Lucifer was, before Satan, he was Lucifer. He had a lot of authority in God's kingdom, and then he revolted. He wanted to be like God, and according to the Bible, about a third of the angels followed him. And they've lost their status as angels and became demons. That's what I think is going on.
0: Are demons free to do whatever they want, or are they somewhat controllable?
1: They are not free. They're probably one of the most highly restricted and governed entities you have in the spiritual realm. But they appear to be free to do what they want against us, because we don't understand the rules that they play by. But they are highly restricted by God. In fact, if you look at just kind of what the Bible describes, Jesus says that all authority in heaven and earth has been given to him, and Satan's and the demons are subservient to that authority. So they're highly restricted. I remember one guy was sharing a story. He was interrogating this demon, and it was kind of a funny thing for him, because most of the demons that he deals with, they're possessing the person's motor controls and controlling them. But this particular one was just creating pain in this person's lower back. And he was interrogating the demon and said, "Why are you there?" And the demon, kind of in a very frustrated response, said, "I don't know. Christ told me to be right here. I hate it, but I have to do this one thing." So they're very regulated. They are regulated by the laws and by the authority of God, but they create chaos freely in our lives when we give them permission to do it. The key is, a lot of times we don't understand that we're giving them permission, and then we do something and chaos ensues, and we just go, "Oh my gosh, I just had bad luck.

0: but it's actually that demon that we gave permission to.
1: Are they ambassadors of the devil?
0: Pretty much, yeah. So it's all underneath Satan's control. You know, so if you call the devil Satan, Satan is kind of like the hierarchy of it, and they all are underneath his authority.
1: What is their goal? What's their mission, Beatty?
0: To steal, kill, and destroy. They hate God. They hate God's creation. Anything they can do to destroy that creation. And the number one item of that creation is humans. So most of their activity is simply to destroy mankind. They love to go after the Jewish nation. They love to go after Christians because those seem to be kind of what you see in the Bible, kind of like God's favored places where he really puts his emphasis. But they destroy anyone that they can. Their whole goal is to get involved and destroy. And the way I've heard it, as some of them have either they've been interrogated or I've watched the deliverances they're being interrogated, is they are assigned people to actually torment, and they've got to do that. And if you kick them out, then it's really bad for them because Satan, there's a whole hierarchy of Satan and the other rulers coming down. So the demons that bother us, they're kind of the runts. You know, if you're looking at a military establishment, they're the privates.
1: Yeah.
0: You know, they just get the dirty jobs. But, yeah.
1: What is their mission in terms of with individuals who are evil, serial killers, thugs, bad people? What do they think of them?
0: They're the ones driving that. So this is the, you know, when you see someone that is doing extreme violence, it's not them as much as it's the demon within them that's driving it. When you see, and same thing with addiction. When you see someone that can't stop addiction, it just controls them. It's not them. There's a spirit, a demonic spirit that's in them that's driving it and creating all of that. And this is why, I don't know if you remember the news story. It's about a year ago, I think, maybe 6 months. Some homeless person doused a person on the subway and lit it. Lit her on fire.
1: Horrible story.
0: So I remember reading the account of that, and as they were interrogating this guy, he doesn't remember any of it. And so what happens is when a demon takes over someone's possesses them, possesses their bodily control, most of the time that person goes into a trance. So now is the demon living through that person's body doing these evil deeds. And then the demon goes down, the person comes back up and doesn't have a clue of what just happened. You'll see this with mass murders. You'll see this with people who kill their family. A lot of times they don't have any recall. They said, you know, I don't know what happened. And yet he's got the guy's got this bloody knife in his hand and he doesn't know what happened because whatever occurred was a demon driving it through him. He was in a trance. He was disengaged from his being. And then when it was all over, he reengaged and all the damage is done.
1: Do they get rewarded by Satan? Think about that when we come back in a moment. Our special guest, Beatty Carmichael. His book is called The Prayer of Freedom. We're talking about demons. We'll take calls with him next hour on Coast to Coast AM.
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2: NBC News Radio, I'm Tammy Trujillo. President Trump is suggesting he could withdraw Todd Blanche's nomination for Attorney General until two Republican holdouts are out of office. In a Truth Social post, Trump says he has no objection to temporarily withdrawing the nomination if Senators John Cornyn and Tom Tillis don't do the right thing. Cornyn and Tillis have both expressed reservations about confirming Blanche over Trump's proposed anti-weaponization fund. The president says a deal to disarm the Palestinian militant group Hamas has been reached. He says as part of the deal, Israel will withdraw from the enclave and a new Palestinian government will be created. The agreement, he says, is set to be implemented in carefully structured phases. Former President Obama's continued one of his favorite summer traditions by releasing his annual playlist. He shared a three-page collection of songs that have been in heavy rotation, spanning hip-hop, R&B, gospel, jazz, rock, and international genres. Tammy Trujillo, NBC News Radio.
0: Here's your updated WIBW forecast from the Certified Transmission Weather Center.
3: Chance thunderstorms overnight. Otherwise, mainly cloudy skies expected. Lows dip down to about 73. Southeast winds, 8 to 15 miles an hour. Chance thunderstorms Friday. High temperatures reach up to 86. Sunshine mixed with clouds at times. Partly cloudy skies Friday night. Lows level off around 65. I'm Staff Meteorologist Ray Miller. Right now, it's 79 degrees.
4: Slow ahead.
0: An estimated 1,000 tornadoes occur each year in the U.S. and 36 shark attacks.
5: I mean, it's like a shark attack.
0: And that's why we keep you constantly updated on severe weather that could become tornadic instead of giving you shark warnings. Although an ocean beach would be nice.
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0: 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Know what's coming before it gets here. 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
1: And welcome back, George Norrie, along with Beatty Carmichael, as we're talking about demonic forces that are out there. Beatty, we were talking about the possibility of What happens with a demon when they are confronted by a serial killer, a murderer, a thug? Do they like that?
7: They love it. Yeah. They live to destroy. So if you look at the process, the more they can get into and the more they can take control over someone and drive them, then they are doing what they love to do best, which is just to create pain, destruction, violence, and death. So, yeah.
1: Amazing work. Now, your book is called The Prayer of Freedom. Tell us about that.
7: So The Prayer of Freedom is actually how to get rid of them. and they don't always...
1: A how-to guide, right?
7: Right. It's self-deliverance and self-inner healing. Deliverance is a demon part. Inner healing is similar type of things, but they're non-demonic, but they're different spiritual entities. So it's helping about 90% of the people that go through it get free of anxiety, depression, bipolar disorder, arthritis, migraines, addictions, family issues, anger issues, you know, all the things that we live with that we just kind of accumulate over time, and we go, life really sucks. And it kind of gets rid of all of that. So that's the whole – and the way the demons play into that is they're just part of it. The way the demon works, this is really interesting, George. When the demon first comes in, like if you take violence, you know, the mass murderer, okay?
1: Mm-hmm.
7: Probably the way it comes in is we get upset. The Bible says, you know, if you get angry, do not let the sun go down on your anger. What happens is if we get angry, we just blow up in anger a little bit, and we don't just let it go. It allows the demon spirit to wiggle their way in, kind of metaphorically, and start to create a little bit of anger in our life that just won't turn off. And then we give into, you know, we blow up somewhere else, and it gets a wider grip. And the more we keep doing it, the stronger it gets in our life, to where we're just now, it goes from a little bit of irritation to an anger issue, to rage, and rage then turns into violence. Violence turns into murder, okay? All that starts from just a little crack in the dam, and if we don't handle it quickly, it'll just continue to grow and grow until at some point, you know, it can get out of hand. So so that's what the Prayer of Freedom is. It's just helping people finally get free of these things in their lives before it gets too far down the road.
1: Did you ever think of becoming a pastor?
7: You know, I thought of it, but I don't like to care for people. I'm being kind of funny, but I don't have a compassionate heart. I mean, for me, it's like, well, I told you not to do that, so that's your fault. You know, you're going to be stupid. You got to be tough, right? I have a compassionate heart at times, but to pastor people, not really. I'm more of a Bible teacher. That's my passion, and it's out of the Bible teaching that all of the Prayer of Freedom came about. And so that's kind of where the Lord has called me, is to teach His people how to get free of these issues in their lives and a lot more.
1: Does God send warriors to fight off these demons, or do they leave it up to us?
7: I think there's a little bit of grace on both sides. So at times, take addiction, okay? Addiction is a demon spirit. And it's a powerful demon spirit by the time it comes in, but takes over. So a lot of times, God, by His grace, we can pray, Lord, please get free me of this addiction. And He can supernaturally pull it out, right, and just get rid of it.
1: Sure.
7: And that's sort of like He sends an angel or someone to fight that battle quickly for us. But other times, what I find most often with God is He sends people your way that can either help you with it or guide you into it. And I'm finding that much of what we see in the world, just like, you know, what's going on in Iran and Middle East right now, if you were to take a step back, you would see demons and angels kind of, you know, it's sort of like we're the chessboard and they're moving the pieces and influencing all this stuff. And you can see it macro with geopolitics, and you can see it micro with just individual stuff. So on the individual, I think God allows most people to he'll bring resources their way, like the Prayer of Freedom. A lot of times people say, you know, Lord, please free me from this. I'm tired of this. And then he'll bring me or someone else across that person's path and give them an opportunity to resonate with it and say, well, let me check that out. So sometimes he'll do it miraculously, but a lot of times it just looks like normal cause and effect with one person communicating something somewhere else.
1: Did the demons ever win the battle?
7: I think so, yes. They don't win the battle against people who understand how they work, but they win the battle with most people because most people just don't understand. You'll see a lot of people's lives just totally destroyed, and there's no redemption in their life in terms of quality of life. They just keep cycling down, down, down, and then they die. So they win a lot of those battles.
1: When they win these battles, what do they do with the human?
7: So their goal is to ultimately kill it. Like I remember that lady I was talking about, my first deliverance. At that time, I was interrogating the demons. And one of these demons, I was asking it, what's your role? He said, my role is to, my role is suicide. And I said, well, do you have, how many demons? And this is how they work. So once they come into someone, it's just a little thought, like a little thought of suicide. And then they create environments where that person wants, they'll verbalize, I wish I were dead. They start to think more about, you know, this little thing, something happens. Oh, I hate this so much. I just wish I was dead. I could just kill myself. So every time that happens, it strengthens that demon because another little demon will come in and they build a kingdom inside someone. And I was asking this guy, and this is the answer to your question. And I said, how many demons do you have in your kingdom there in this woman? And the demon said, and keep in mind, the demon is now taking over this woman's body and speaking to me. He said, I have 80 to make sure she kills herself.
1: 80?
7: So,
1: my gosh.
7: 80 demons of suicide. And so, and I think they succeeded. I tried to follow up with her not too long after that. And it was like, 6 months or so. And she was living in a demonically infested house. She could see in the spirit, and everything was dark and cloudy. She couldn't even see the floor where she's walking. And I don't see in the spirit, so everything was clear to me. She was saying that even on the walls, it's just, you know, there's a cloud all over the walls, over the windows, over this. If you think about smoke, it was just smoky everywhere in the room. So I just said, in Jesus' name, everything get out of here. And she said, oh, it's all clear. I can see the floor now. I can see the walls. You know, so they, but the whole house was infested with it, and they finally took over her.
1: Can a demon attach itself to a righteous person?
7: Yeah, to a degree. So let me tell you what happens with demons, because this will better answer your question. So a righteous person is someone who tries to live a godly life, tries to live properly and righteously before God. And they can be righteous in all these areas, but they have one area that they open the door with sin. So the way a demon comes in is unrepented sin. You'll find in Revelation 12:10, it says that Satan is the accuser of God's people, and he accuses us before God. And that accusation is for sin. So if you have this righteous person in all these areas of their life, but they're living a second life over here, either they're having an affair, they are getting involved with things that they shouldn't be doing, they do something with the occult, and it doesn't have to be that level of stuff, but things like that, then they can open a doorway for a demonic spirit to come in and start to eat away. And even though they're righteous from man's side, they have open doors in their life that's allowing these things to come in. And then that demon can destroy them. You see that a lot. You'll see it actually a lot if you look at a lot of pastors that have, quote unquote, fallen. You know, they've had affairs and cheating on their wife, and they're pastoring the church. That's a perfect example where they look like they have a godly life on the outside. And in a lot of areas of their life, they're godly. But they have this one area over here that they've given into sin, and they continue to give into it. And the more they do that, the more that demon spirit takes over and can destroy their life.
1: What are some of the techniques, Betty, that could ward off demons?

0: So you've heard an apple a day keeps a doctor away.
1: You got that
0: right. Repentance a day keeps the demons away. Because their only power is unrepented sin. That's it. And it doesn't have to be a big sin. You know, we're normal, and for listeners, sin isn't necessarily something that, oh my gosh, I'm so ashamed of. Sin is anything that's simply missing the mark of God's standard. It's violating that conscience. So if any time, you know, you just ask God, hey, God, what do I need to confess is wrong? You start cleaning out, because when you confess your sin, and to say, I repent of that, then it removes it from your, it removes it as a legal right. And demons can only attach, their only power is when they accuse us. Let me share a story. This is really interesting. So my son, when he was 5 years old, he came to Christ. And in the general Protestant belief, when you believe in Jesus, all your sins, past, present, future, are forgiven. I'm not sure that's really quite so accurate, but that's what I believed at the time. And then about 15 years later, my son is now about 20 years old. God says, I want to show you something. His name is Beatty Jr. He said, I want to show you something. So he takes my son into the heavenly courtroom. And there's actually a courtroom up there. You know, as you said, God is the judge. He has court. You have a courtroom. And as my son was describing it, he said, up on the right on the dais was God the Father sitting there as judge. And on his left was a demon spirit accusing him of sin. Now, at that time, this was really baffling to me, because I said, well, hold on, Beatty Jr., my son. Mm-hmm. I said, hold on, Beatty. I thought all your sins were already forgiven. And I've also been told that demons always lie. So were those really real sins? Because I couldn't connect the dots on that. And he said, yes, Dad, every one of those sins were 100% real. He said, demons only lie to you and me. They don't lie to God. So let me give you the picture of what was just happening, George. That demon was the prosecuting attorney in a legal setting, accusing my son of sin, unrepented sin. And that unrepented sin would give him a legal right to attack my son. The way they attack is anything that steal, kill, and destroy. And then the Lord told my son, plead the blood of Jesus over those sins. So he said, I looked up at Father God, and I said, I claim the blood of Jesus over those sins. And instantly, the demon disappeared. When you plead the blood of Jesus, which is the same as repenting of your sin, functionally it's the same thing. It removes the sin from your record, is what the Bible says, and it disarms the rulers and authorities. That's what it says, that when those sins are forgiven, they're canceled off of the debt is canceled with its legal demand, and that cancellation of the legal demand will disarm the rulers and authorities from being able to attack you. So the way that you keep them away from you is you just be sensitive in what God puts in your conscience. Hey, you shouldn't have done that. Go on and repent of that real quickly. And the things that you've done in the past, go and start repenting of those as well, because that's their only authority over us.
1: Did this courtroom come to him in a dream, or how did it come to him?
0: I think, so people will call it a vision or a dream. Technically, here's what's interesting, George. Our mind is actually in the spirit realm. So when God visits with someone, like in the person, he'll say that he came to Ananias in a dream. He said, Ananias, he goes, yes, Lord. He said, I want you to go talk to Saul. Okay. So when we call it a dream or a vision, it's only that our human body, our physical body is still in the earth. But our soul, our actual being, is now somewhere in the heavenly realm, or at least the spiritual realm, and actually engaging in real time. We'll call it a vision, or we'll call it a dream, but it's a technical thing where you're actually there. In fact, another thing that's real interesting, as we're talking about legal rights, you know, for a lot of times people will have a demonic visitation. And I want to explain what's happening this, because I want to show you how the legal right appears and how it disappears, okay?
1: Sure.
0: When my son started to have a radical change in pursuing the Lord, this was his senior year in high school. For 6 months, he started having 2 and 3 times a week demonic visitations in his room. They would show up.

0: It was a physical confrontation. They would choke him. They would push down on him, move the bed one time, and I think one time they either lifted him up or threw him off the bed. But as they would choke him, he couldn't even breathe. And he was scared to death, and he would try to get the words Jesus out. And finally he could get Jesus, Jesus! And eventually they would leave. And when they would leave, then he would plead to God, God, please stop this. And God said no. Every single time, God, would you please stop this? God said no. And I was asking my son, when did it stop? He said, after about 6 months, I changed my question. Rather than asking God to stop it, I said, what do I do to stop it? Just like what you were asking earlier. And God said, just ignore them. Okay, so my son is like me. He takes God's word black and white. So that night, about 2 or 3 in the morning, he wakes up and at the foot of his bed is the shadowy figure. Mm-hmm. And over on the right, in the doorway is open in his bedroom. And this hoodie girl comes through, you know, the hoodie girl without any face, just kind of floating across the floor, like you see in the horror movies. And he looked over at both of them and said, are you serious? Is that all you can do? That is so corny. And he rolled over and went back to sleep. And they've never visited since. And so what was happening is the Bible says that perfect love cast out fear. So when they visited initially and he became afraid, that gave them the legal right to keep returning. It was his fear that gave them the permission.
1: Well, he knew better, and that was good. We're going to come back in a moment, Beatty, and take calls with you on Coast to Coast AM.
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6: NBC News Radio, I'm Tammy Trujillo. President Trump is suggesting he could withdraw Todd Blanche's nomination for Attorney General until two Republican holdouts are out of office. In a Truth Social post on Thursday, Trump said he has no objection to temporarily withdrawing the nomination if Senators John Cornyn and Tom Tillis don't do the right thing. Cornyn and Tillis have both expressed reservations about confirming Blanche over Trump's proposed anti-weaponization fund. Trump's post came after the Senate Judiciary Committee yesterday postponed a vote on Blanche's nomination. The president says a deal to disarm the Palestinian militant group Hamas has been reached. On Truth Social, he said the Board of Peace has reached an agreement that would involve the complete disarmament of all armed groups in Gaza. He says as part of that deal, Israel will withdraw from the enclave and a new Palestinian government will be created. The Massachusetts jury in the Lindsey Clancy murder trial dismissed for the day Thursday after hearing testimony from first responders. Chris Caraggio has the details.
7: Clancy claimed she was suffering from postpartum psychosis when she strangled her 5-year-old, 3-year-old, and 8-month-old at her home in 2023. Two Duxbury police officers were first on the scene, described the chaos and heartbreak of finding three young children dead. After killing her kids, Clancy tried to take her own life in a suicide attempt that left her a paraplegic. She's claiming insanity is her defense. I'm Chris Caraggio.
6: Former President Obama has continued one of his favorite summer traditions by releasing his annual playlist. He shared a 3-page collection of songs that have been in heavy rotation, everything spanning from hip-hop and R&B to gospel, jazz, rock, and international genres. This year's list includes more than 40 selections, featuring such artists as Marvin Gaye, Nina Simone, Earth, Wind & Fire, and A Tribe Called Quest. Obama also mixed in some music from Anderson, Drake, The Beatles, Johnny Cash, and Coldplay, blending new releases with timeless classics. 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
5: Here's your updated WIBW forecast from the Certified Transmission Weather Center.
8: Thunderstorms likely overnight. Otherwise, mainly cloudy skies expected. Lows level off around 73. Winds out of the south, 8 to 15 miles an hour. Chance thunderstorms Friday. High temperatures reach up to 86. Sunshine mixed with clouds at times. Partly cloudy skies Friday night. Lows dip down to about 65. I'm staff meteorologist Ray Miller. Right now, it's 78 degrees.
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1: 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And, of course, demons. We'll take your calls when we come back in a moment on Coast to Coast AM. 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
1: And welcome back to Coast, George Norrie with you, Beatty Carmichael with us. Beatty, can a person rid themselves of a demon by themselves, or do they need help?
4: They can do it by themselves. That's what the Prayer of Freedom actually guides people into. There are only a few instances where maybe it's a little too

0: too strong for them to be able to manage it. Very rare. But the day-to-day type stuff that people are being demonized with, the prayer of freedom gets it out all by themselves.
1: How do you know when you're under attack?
0: You see the patterns, okay? Anything that is a pattern that is keep, like in relationships, if you keep getting a new relationship and it blows up in violence and abuse or whatever, and there's this pattern, it's usually a demonic attack. If you get a pattern like a chronic pain that just keeps getting worse, especially if it moves around in your body, or if you're dealing with, a lot of times you'll have anxiety or depression that may be tied into a demonic aspect. If you feel dark in your life, if everything in your life just seems dark and morose, or if you like addictions are always pretty much demonic. So anytime you see these patterns, they don't let go. It keeps getting worse, and it's always destructive in your life in some capacity. You can almost always count that it's a demon. And then, if it's real easy to know if you've got a demon. If it starts taking over your body and you see it, some of the people I've worked with, the demon will take over their vocal cords or take over their hands and their body movements, and they're watching it all going on, but they have no control over it. So if you feel that, then that's very much a demon.
1: Let's go to the phone. Jim in Catskill, New York. Welcome to the show. Hi, Jim.
2: Hi, how you doing? Thanks for taking my call.
1: Sure thing.
2: I have a question and a comment. I had, many years ago, severe problems with Satanists attacking me, drugging me, almost murdered me. I barely got out alive. And one thing that did it was saying decrees from the book, The Science of the Spoken Word by Elizabeth Clare Prophet. And my question for the guest is, basically, is there any one powerful prayer, anything we can do to just stop demons around us? Because they're all over. People all around are possessed by these things. And they just can't wait to get somebody that's from the light.
0: Yeah, so if they're attacking you, there's not just a single prayer because they're coming in through an open door. But if they're just simply trying to harass you, I do this all the time. I used to have a really terrible night's sleep. Now, I don't know if this is demons, but I think it's probably tied in that same thing. I just started to decree, you know, in Jesus' name, I bind all contrary spirits on my property, and I command you to leave now, and I declare I'm going to sleep soundly all night long. And since I started doing that, the trend of my sleep, very sound, very deep, very restful. You can do that same thing in your life. We do it a lot in our personal life. We go someplace or I've got a business meeting I'm going to be engaged on. I'll just say a declaration. In Jesus' name, I bind all demonic spirits that's trying to attack this meeting, trying to interrupt it or disrupt it in any way. And I bind you, I command you down, and I declare all your works ineffective. And you'd be surprised how effective that can be. Just to keep the attacks away from you.
1: Baby, have you ever come across a demon who changed and went from bad to good?
0: Not a demon. No, my understanding is they are unable to do that.
1: Really?
0: Yeah. So a little bit deeper, this comes from Father Ripperger, who's a Catholic exorcist, as he was sharing on the same thing. He was saying that once a demon chose to reject God and follow Satan, it is a permanent, unrecoverable thing. So they can't be converted back to good because they've already made their decision.
1: Let's go to Michael in New Jersey. Welcome to the program. Hi, Michael.
3: Hello. Thank you, George, so much for all your guests.
1: Thank you,
3: and
1: sir.
3: I believe you answered my question. So I should assume that you never have to worry about ill health. That's one of my questions.
0: So ill health a lot of times can be in the same realm. I don't know if it's necessarily demonic to be precise because there are other spiritual entities. Like you have spirits of infirmity, but they all happen in the same capacity. And that is

0: open door, you give a legal right for sickness. I've seen instances where, like, someone has cancer, and then they forgive their husband, and the cancer disappears. Okay, so you see things like that. But as long as you are, I wouldn't fear, you know, disease if that's what you're talking about. But if something happens, I see a lot of people get free of sicknesses with the prayer of freedom, because it's addressing the root issue in the spiritual realm that gives, whether it's a demonic spirit or a spirit of infirmity or some sort of emotionally based spirit like anger or lust or whatever that may be, it disables them so that they can't get a foothold in your life. And if they do have a foothold, it releases that foothold so they get out.
1: Did you have a second question, Michael?
2: Yes. I was speaking about him, I guess. And also, are you deluged by people asking you to heal them? And do you also accept pupils?
0: Do I accept pupils?
1: Pupils,
0: are you teaching people?
1: Yes.
0: So I actually I have a master class that I recorded. So so here's the process. The prayer of freedom gives you the foundation biblically where this comes from. And then chapter 12 is a step-by-step process that guides you through the whole process entirely on your own. And that's usually about 90% successful for most people. For someone who wants to go deeper and actually really learn this and engage with it, either personally or to minister to other people, on the same website as the book, theprayerofreedom.com, you'll see a link for my master class. And that's where I take a deep dive in teaching on how all of this works to kind of train people up. Usually between the book and the master class, most people get significant training and are able to go do this thing entirely on their own if they want to.
1: Benny, have you concluded what this is all about? Why is this the way it is?
0: You know, I have opinions on it. Here's something interesting. Revelation 3:19, Jesus says, "I love you, therefore I love you, and because I love you, I reprove and discipline you, therefore repent." And when we repent, I'm seeing these demonic issues and attacks in our lives disappear. The concept of it's a little bit deeper, but the general concept of repenting. So there's a sense that discipline creates discomfort in your life. Like, you discipline your child and it creates discomfort, and you keep disciplining them until they obey and do right. And once that happens, you stop the discipline. So there's a sense that you could almost say that some of this is a function of discipline. Not that this is discipline against us, but it acts in a very similar way. And the only thing I can gather, and I've learned this over time, and I do a whole teaching on this, but it takes too long to explain it on a short thing like this, is God is training us up to become, it says Romans 8:29, that we're predestined to become conformed into the image of His Son. And to be conformed into the image of His Son, there's trials that we go through, and we have to learn to walk by faith and obey God during those trials. And I think this is all kind of part of that bigger thing. There's a lot more behind the scenes, but at a high level, I think it has something to do with perfecting us to move towards the image of His Son, which is walking in righteousness and confessing a sin to get rid of the sin in our lives.
1: Let's go to Donna in Petaluma, California. Donna, go ahead.
3: Hi, George. Thank you so much for taking my call.
1: Sure.
3: The guests are always just amazing. Thank you, baby. Thank you for what you do for people and for this universe. It's amazing what you've been through, and it just seems like so easy and calming for you, not like it's just this huge, major gift, and you're born to do this, so thank you. Wanted to mention what you said about your son. I think it's pretty amazing that at the young age of 20 that he would be so wise, and you know, sadly that, you know, he was dealing with these type of terrors of things happening at night in his room, and but that he was so mature to be able to know how to handle it. I guess that kind of goes by the walk by faith, not by sight, you know, just

0: Like, don't go ask your friends what to do, you know, stay with your family and do, you know, what you learned when you were 5 years old going to church. Sometimes the things just kind of click and come in when you need them. I did want to share a little story that happened to me. And first of all, I'm, you know, like 5'1" and 100 pounds, so I'm not anything scary. But I had a situation where I was walking home, and, you know, I always remember the song 23, where, you know, if you walk through the valley of the shadow of death, you fear no evil, for thou art with me. And I always kind of thought, you know, I grew up kind of a rough neighborhood in San Francisco, so I kind of always kept that in the back of my mind that I'll be okay because I'm not alone. I'm not walking alone. So this happened here in Sonoma County, where I live, quite a few years back. But I was walking home, and from where the bus lets me out, I have, you know, kind of a ways to walk through, and it borderlines on a kind of a rough neighborhood. Two guys, I heard footsteps, like running steps from behind me. So I turned around and looked, and there's two guys at the very end of the block, and they're running real fast. And I thought, oh my God, they're coming after me. You know, why? You know, so I, like, kind of, for a moment, I panicked. And then I thought, no, I'm okay. You know, Jesus is with me. I don't have to be scared of anything. And then they cut across the street and went through an alleyway. And I said, oh, okay, they were not going to begin with. And that's a false alarm. And then as I turned the block to go towards my house, they came out and from the other end of the alley and ran towards me. So now they're heading me off at the car. And now I know, okay, they are after me.
1: Oh, boy.
0: And yeah, so it was an instant fear of they're bigger than me, they're men. And, you know, they weren't old. They were younger men. And it's kind of like they were just causing trouble. You know, I was an easy target. So I just remembered that moment of, you know, yeah, he's with me. I'm not alone. And as they came at me, like, I don't know if they were going to just grab my purse, if they were going to beat me up. I didn't know what was happening. And instead of, like, panicking and being scared, showing fear, I just turned around on them and said, you know, this is kind of a rough neighborhood. You guys probably shouldn't be out here like this. Like, it was dangerous for them. And it kind of confused them. And then they thought, no, we're just going to grab it or take whatever, you know, rob her or whatever. And I said, you know, you might think you're scaring me, but I know I don't have to turn around. There's a legion of angels behind me, and they're 25 feet tall. And they stopped for that moment, like they had to think about it. And as they were trying to, like, it was like their feet were frozen on the sidewalk. They couldn't take any more steps, and they were reaching for me. And I didn't back down. I just stayed right there. I had faith. And they couldn't grab me. And it was like force field around me. And I, you know, it wasn't like I said some major prayer or anything, but I just, like, really had faith. And they turned around and ran the other way. And I thought, okay, now I'm going to run home. This is crazy. But I think a lot of it has to do with, we don't know, like, we're not, I went to Catholic school, and the things that you're saying tonight, nobody ever taught us that. It was like, if you, you know, someone suggests you call the priest and they deal with it, like, we don't have any power. And with everything going on in our world right now, and I know George feels it, it's just like, what's going on? Our world has just gone nuts. And I think it's, you know, there's so many demons and people don't, you know, either weren't raised with faith or they don't know how to deal with it, and they don't realize that's what's taking them over.
1: And where do our guardian angels fit in here, baby?
2: Well, probably what just happened that Donna was sharing. So we have guardian angels, usually one or two assigned to each of us, and they're actually watching over us. And what happens is, like with Donna, she's standing there by faith. She's trusting God is going to protect her. She believes that those angels are behind her or somewhere around her. And the whole thing is a spiritual battle. It says that when you are persecuted because there's Christ in you, then rejoice. And so what's happening is you have evil in them running up to try to attack Donna. Donna is standing there with pure confidence, knowing that God is going to protect her and knowing that there's someone, maybe some angels behind. And the whole thing now shifts because by faith she did not fear. Perfect love cast out fear. There was now no legal right that they could attack. So I think you find these guardian angels. I hear stories about that a lot of times. Like if you're like almost you're in an accident, or just about to hit something like in a car, and then all of a sudden your car is in a different lane. It's like, how did I get over there? So you'll see guardian angels intervene at times, but I think there's a lot more that they're doing behind the scenes that we just don't see in protecting us. And the stories that I've read about them, people who've actually engaged with the angels because they see them in the spirit and they will talk with them. They'll share these things that the angels do to protect them. Like, you remember that time that this happened over to you? You said, yeah, that was me. I protected you there. So there's a lot of protection that we just don't even understand.
1: Do you have to believe in demons in order to cast them out?
2: That's a good question. No. If you go through the prayer of freedom, you can get rid of demons without ever believing that they actually exist and are attacking you, because it has nothing to do with your belief. Now, if you are a deliverance minister, the one that says, in Jesus' name, get out, you know, I command you out, and
1: right,
2: they're just kind of commanding
1: you
2: out,
1: like an exorcism.
2: Then those, yeah, you got to believe that they exist. But for the typical person, you don't have to believe it at all. You just have to go through the prayer of freedom process, and it breaks the rights, and they disappear, and you don't even know that it was a demon that was bothering you.
1: Cornelius in Alexandria, Louisiana, speaking of demons. Hello, Corny.
3: Hey, George, I'm waiting for you to play The Devil Went Down to Georgia, George. That's what I'm waiting on. Betty Carmichael, they call me the God, Guns, and Gold Man, the Bible, Bullets, and Bees Man down here in Voodoo, Hoodoo, and Udo, Louisiana. I was just telling Alan, the call screener, that, you know, I've been enjoying the show. George, this guy is like Bill Bean. And I just tell you, we needed this, and Donna was a great call and all the other callers, but I got one question for you, because there's a lot of cursing and stuff and voodoo and, like I said, hoodoo and witchcraft down this way. And, George, I hope and pray Richard gets through. Me and Richard talk, and he really needs some help. But do you think that we're in the end times? And I tell George this. I'm sort of the devil's advocate on the show, and I believe AI is the Antichrist intelligence. So do you believe we're in the end times, and is AI the Antichrist intelligence? God bless you, George, and God bless America.
1: About 40 seconds. Go ahead, DeBetty.
2: Yeah, I don't know about AI, but yes, I do believe we're moving into what the Bible calls the end times, where there'll be a climactic battle and then the thousand-year reign of peace. I think we're in that transition somewhere there.
1: Are we going to win this battle?
2: Yes.
1: Let's hope so. We'll come back and take final calls in a moment right here on Coast to Coast AM.
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1: From the Certified Transmission Weather Center, I'm meteorologist Eric Height with this significant weather update. A severe thunderstorm warning has been issued until 2 a.m. this morning for Brown, Jackson, Marshall, Nemaha, and Pottawatomie counties. This array of storms has the potential for both large hail and strong straight-line winds. Pea-sized hail and winds up to 60 miles an hour are likely as it pushes east at 50 miles an hour. For your safety, stay inside and away from windows until the storm passes. Large hail and strong winds can easily shatter glass, causing injury. If you're caught outside, take shelter in a sturdy building or a hardtop car. Take shelter now. Once again, a severe thunderstorm warning continues until 2 a.m. this morning for Brown, Jackson, Marshall, Nemaha, and Pottawatomie counties. Remember, this array of storms has potential

0: 4, pea-sized hail, and winds up to 60 miles an hour are likely. Stay tuned for additional updates. I'm meteorologist Derek Height.
1: NBC News Radio, I'm Tammy Trujillo. President Trump's weighing in on whether to withdraw Todd Blanche's nomination for attorney general until two Republican holdouts are out of office. In a Truth Social post on Thursday, Trump said he has no objection to temporarily withdrawing the nomination if Senators John Cornyn and Tom Tillis don't do the right thing. The father of the Georgia school shooter is being sentenced to 15 years in prison. Colin Gray was convicted of second-degree murder and several other charges earlier this year. He gave Colt Gray the gun that ended up being used to kill two students and two teachers at Appalachie High School in September of 2024. Dolly Parton will be honored with the Academy of Country Music's Poets Award at the 19th annual ACM Honors. The award recognizes her lasting impact as one of country music's most influential songwriters. The 13-time ACM Award winner has written classics such as Jolene, Coat of Many Colors, 9 to 5, and I Will Always Love You. Tammy Trujillo, NBC News Radio.
2: Here's your updated WIBW forecast from the Certified Transmission Weather Center.
3: Thunderstorms likely overnight. Otherwise, mainly cloudy skies expected. Lows level off around 73. Winds out of the south, 8 to 15 miles an hour. Chance of thunderstorms Friday. High temperatures reach up to 86. Sunshine mixed with clouds at times. Partly cloudy skies Friday night. Lows dip down to about 65. I'm Staff Meteorologist Ray Miller. Right now, it's 78 degrees.
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1: Next hour, investigative reporter Cheryl Jones joins us with an incredible interview with Kathleen Martin, one of the relatives of Betty Hill in the Barney and Betty Hill case, so make sure you're part of the program. 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
2: This is Lisa. 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
1: And welcome back. George Norrie along with Beatty Carmichael. We're talking about his work, The Prayer of Freedom. His website is linked up at coasttocoastam.com. Have you ever gotten into a situation, Beatty, that scared the living daylights out of you?
12: No. None of this has ever scared me. I knew I was protected, and I knew what I was doing.
1: Does that scare some people?
12: Oh, yeah. It was really interesting. On the first time I did a deliverance, it was that full-on manifestation. And my wife hated it. She went with me. And the daughter texted and said, you know, what are you and Dad doing? And she texted back, you know, we're casting out demons from Alexis. And that's just, you know, it was really humorous, but she hated it. It was the scariest thing for her. And for me, it was like, oh, this is so much fun. I want to come back and do more of it.
1: But you take the approach that it's real. You don't joke around with this.
12: No. I laugh at it, you know, as I describe it, but I'm very serious with what I do, and it's very, very, very real.
1: Let's go back to the calls. Anthony in Los Angeles to get us started. Go ahead, Anthony.
13: How you doing, Norrie? It's an honor to be on the radio.
1: Thank you, sir.
13: I'm calling to share my experience. When I was younger, my father used to be a pastor in Colombia. And when he came over here, he took me to an exorcism for a little girl that he was performing. So while doing that exorcism, I remember him putting a medallion over me and telling me, whatever you hear, whatever you feel, it's not real, and stay behind me. So to make the story shorter, we went in and he proceeded to pray. I started to feel angry, hate. This anger that I've never felt before towards my father. And I remember him telling me, don't pay attention to it. And he told me to incant the prayer he was saying. So he continued to the point where everything at one point just, like in the movies, the light just beamed into the house. And everything felt super light. Everything felt like it was a brand new day. Birds were chirping. So with that being said, as I got older, I started being, I guess, followed myself or attacked myself. The house that we moved into, I started hearing strange noises, TVs turning off and on, dishes breaking, and having nightmares, sleep paralyzation. So to our host, my question is, earlier he said you needed an opening for demons to attack you. So my question is, was that an opening by me participating in that exorcism, and why did it stop? I didn't get cleansing. I didn't get anything. It just one day it all stopped. So my question is, was that an opening, and why can that happen? Just it stopped by itself.
12: So it wasn't necessarily an opening. What happens, there's a couple things going on. When your dad was doing the exorcism and you started to feel anger and hatred, what that was is the demon coming out and retaliating by now attacking you and your thoughts. Because demons can do that. They can influence your thoughts. They can deceive you. And But there is a protection level that it wasn't able to do much more than that. And that's what your father was doing. Then you mentioned everything became very light and very bright. And I believe that's the Holy Spirit. But then when it's starting to move pots and pans, make noises in the house, that's more than anything else. That's just an irritation. They're not attacking you. They're trying to scare you so they can get a right to you. And what's interesting, the way the demons work, the way Satan works, is and this is real interesting. Once you understand this, then it changes how you live your life. It's like Satan comes in your living room, sits on your sofa, props his legs up on your coffee table, and you say, "Get your feet off my coffee table." And he quickly moves them off the coffee table, and he says, "Well, you never told me that I couldn't." In other words, they don't have to have permission to do things. They have to have a legal right to actually attack us individually, bring sickness or disease or chronic pain or whatever. But in terms of doing things in the house, there'll be times when we'll hear something in our house. In Jesus' name, I command you to leave right now. And it stops. Because if you don't take authority over it, then it will continue because you're by default, you're saying it's okay for them to do that. So that's pretty much what I think was going on in the second part of what you're sharing with things happening within the house. And then eventually it leaves because the demons, they try to get in and they realize they can't get an opening. The opening is you have to operate in fear. You have to give in to their temptation so they can then take control. And if you never really do that, then they go find someone else that they can do it with. So that's probably what happened. They just got tired and left to find an easier target.
1: Betty, do you find that these demons sometimes get frustrated?
12: Yeah. I would sense that they get frustrated. They are they're patient because they know what they're doing, you know, and they've been doing this for thousands of years, just one person after another. So they probably get frustrated. I'm not sure how to articulate that. For them, it's a business, right? In fact, you'll see a demonic influence coming down someone's generation, like abuse and violence, or maybe it's addiction.
1: Right.
12: And it doesn't hit everyone, and they're down in the generation, because they usually go after the easy targets. You'll find that someone with strong wills, very disciplined, are less likely to be demonized than someone with a very weak will and very little discipline. So they go for the easy targets. And if they're trying to get into someone and he's a hard target, I'm not sure they get frustrated, but they probably say, okay, let me just go find someone that's easier.
1: Next up, let's go to Joe in Monterey, California. Joseph, go ahead.
14: Oh, thank you for taking my call, George.
1: Sure, Joe.
14: I heard about the Deliverance Ministries, and a friend of mine is a member. And I know that it doesn't work. They don't know where demons come from or what they are or where they go. And there's always a follow-up, a maintenance program. And that could last forever. I would like to know if Mr. B.D. Carmichael knows where demons go, where do they send them, why do they come back?
12: Yeah. So demons don't die. When you cast it out, Jesus says that when you cast out an unclean spirit, it goes into dry places, and it doesn't like there. It wants to be back in a person. So it'll grab more demons and go back, and if they can get back in, if the door is open and the house is open, then they'll come back in. But if they can't make it back into you, they go find someone else. And it's just the same thing that happens if, a demon causes someone to kill themselves, or they're living in someone and then they die for whatever reason. The demon continues to live and it just goes finds another target. So if you think about demons are fallen angels, let's use that as a premise for a moment, then that means they were around at the time of Jesus. They were demonizing those people. when they either got cast out or the person died, they went and find another person. And when that person dies or they get cast out, they go to find another person. So they're constantly looking to get in and inhabit another person. And they just do that for hundreds of years, thousands of years. They don't be destroyed. Some deliverance ministers will cast them to the pit, which my understanding is kind of the holding cell for the demons that were really bad, that God, you know, put in chains until the end of the times. And so maybe there's some that are down there. For the most part, what I sense is going on, the way it happens, you cast a demon out and they're just now a free agent looking for another place to go to. So now they try to tempt someone, try to get them to give in to their temptation. That gives them an in, and now they get to start to, they have a legal right to move into that person's life, and starts to wiggle in and try to become as strong as they can.
1: Let's go to Jim in Dallas, Texas. Hey, first-time caller. Hi, Jim.
15: Hey, George. Thank you for taking my call.
1: Sure thing.
15: I've been listening to you for years, man. It's cool to talk to you.
1: Thank you.
15: So, I'm 60 years old. When I was in seventh grade, me and my sister, we grew up in a really bad household, lots of drugs, lots of bad things going on. And so the neighbor lady down the street from us, she decided to start like a church group, and we would go there and do Bible study and stuff. One night when we were walking home, it was probably about 9 o'clock at night, me and my sister, and we heard this big like whooshing sound, and I turned and looked back, and right underneath the streetlight that we just passed under, this big giant devil dog fell out of the air, bounced a couple times on the road, looked at us, and started chasing us down the street.
1: Whoa.
15: We are running like crazy. I just told my sister, I said, run. And we took off to the house. It chased us all the way to the back door of the house. And when it hit the back of the house, it exploded in like a big whoosh of air. You know, like a big like tornado hit the back of the house. So we went inside scared to death. So when we went to church that Sunday, I asked the minister, I said, what was that? And he said, that was the devil trying to scare you guys because he doesn't want you guys, you know, going away from, you know, the bad stuff. He doesn't want you guys to start learning religion and stuff.
12: Yep. That's exactly it.
1: Do they take shape like that, maybe?
12: Yeah, they can. So you've heard of shapeshifters. They can go from a person shape to an animal shape.
1: Right.
12: All that's... When you're dealing from the spiritual realm into the earthly realm, into the physical realm, there are powers and laws of the spiritual realm that defy our natural physical laws. We'll call it preternatural. It's a higher level of God's natural order, but they can actually shift things. They can. So a lot of times you'll see, one thing that, like, if a house is kind of demonized is cursed, there's some evil activity. A lot of times you'll see ravens around because a lot of times they're in the form of a bird and they're spying on you. So they can do a lot. And even angels can do the same thing. Angels and demons are operating with the same preternatural laws that override the physical laws, and they can do things like what Jim was sharing, you know, turn into a dog or a wolf type of animal, chase you down, and then disappear, you know, just in thin air.
1: Adam in Mississippi. Go for it, Adam.
16: Hey, George. Hey, Betty. The country song by Clint Black, Nobody's Home. Maybe you could play this after my first question.
12: Okay.
16: Betty, do you believe Trump derangement syndrome to be kryptonite for those who have it?
12: I think there's definitely something spiritual there. And I don't really understand it, but what I understand is this. It's very, anywhere you go, you know, as he was just coming into the political scene, around the world, people were already against him. And they were singing the same tune, saying the same things, almost as if there was a playbook that they were all playing by.
1: Yeah.
12: And it was so highly coordinated, it could not have been a human coordination. I think a lot of that is just the demonic world that's driving something like that. So I think that's what everyone's calling the Trump derangement syndrome.
1: Why does prayer seem to work, Beatty?
12: Because prayer is different types of prayer. So prayer, petition, prayer to God, he'll hear you.

0: your prayers, and he wants us to ask him so he can then intervene. So it works because it taps into God's love to serve, to help us, and then his authority. If it's a declaration prayer, like in Jesus' name, I declare you down. Now we're taking the authority of Jesus and applying that into the situation. See, this is what, you know, you asked a question earlier on the first hour, you know, do they have unrestricted access? Or are they, you know, are they random? No, they're very highly regulated, and prayer taps into that regulation that can control them.
1: Where do we get your book, The Prayer of Freedom?
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0: From the Certified Transmission Weather Center, I'm meteorologist Eric Height with this significant weather update. A severe thunderstorm warning continues for parts of Pottawatomie, Nemaha, Jackson, and Brown counties until 2 a.m. this morning. This line of storms has the potential for both large hail and strong straight-line winds. Pea-sized hail and winds up to 60 miles an hour are likely as it moves east at 50 miles an hour. Again, a severe thunderstorm warning continues for portions of Pottawatomie, Nemaha, Jackson, and Brown counties until 2 a.m. this morning. Bear in mind, this cluster of storms has the potential for pea-sized hail at wind gusts to 60 miles an hour. Stay tuned for additional updates. I'm meteorologist Derek Height.
1: While serving in Afghanistan, I was shot in the head by sniper fire. 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
3: child
5: Tammy
3: in
5: Trujillo. President Trump suggesting he could withdraw Todd Glantz's nomination for Attorney General until two Republican holdouts are out of office.
3: No kid hungry
5: Mark Mayfield explains.
6: The post on Truth Social Thursday, Trump said he has no objection to temporarily withdrawing the nomination if Senators John Horn and Tom Tillis do not do the right thing. Horn and Tillis both have expressed reservations about confirming Blanche over Trump's proposed anti-weaponization fund. Trump's post came after the Senate Judiciary Committee postponed a vote on Blanche's nomination and had been planned for Thursday. Horn responded to Trump in a post on X saying, POTUS is mistaken if he believes concerns about the provisions in his tax lawsuit settlement are limited to me and Senator Tillis. I'm Mark Neufield.
5: President Trump is holding a cabinet meeting at Camp David today. The meeting comes while the U.S. and Iran resume attacks after the collapse of the ceasefire agreement. Some Republicans have reportedly expressed concerns to the White House as the war continues with midterm elections less than 100 days away. The father of the Georgia school shooter is being sentenced to 15 years in prison. Colin Gray was convicted of second-degree murder and several other charges earlier this year. He gave his son Colt Gray the gun that ended up being used to kill two students and two teachers at Appalachian High School in September of 2024. Colin Gray is the first parent of a school shooter to be convicted of murder. Colt Gray, who is now 16 years old, was recently sentenced to life without the possibility of parole. Dolly Parton will be honored with the Academy of Country Music's Poets Award at the 19th Annual ACM Honors. The award recognizes her lasting impact as one of country music's most influential songwriters. The 13-time ACM Award winners written classics including Jolene, Coat of Many Colors, 9 to 5, and I Will Always Love You. The ceremony will be held August 19th at the Pinnacle in Nashville and feature a tribute along with a video acceptance message from Parton. The Carter family and songwriter Brett James will also receive the Poets Award posthumously. 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
4: Here's your updated WIBW forecast from the Certified Transmission Weather Center.
7: Thunderstorms likely overnight, otherwise overcast skies. Lows level off around 73, southerly winds 8 to 15 miles an hour. Sunshine mixed with clouds at times. Friday, chance of thunderstorms. High temperatures reach up to 86. Lows dip down to about 65. Friday night, partly cloudy skies. I'm staff meteorologist Ray Miller. Right now, 79.
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1: Up next on Coast to Coast, investigative reporter Cheryl Jones joins us with an incredible interview with Kathleen Martin, the young niece of Betty Hill. You remember that case in the 60s, the Barney and Betty abduction case? And then later on in the program tonight, Kathleen will join us with your phone calls on Coast to Coast AM. 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
1: And welcome back. George Norrie, along with our investigative reporter, Cheryl Jones. He's been a news anchor and meteorologist for the cutting edge networks, including CNN and the Weather Channel. She's worked in multiple major TV news markets in various capacities as well, and has been with us now. How long has it been now, Cheryl?
3: Oh, my goodness, George. You would ask me that question. I started in September of 2019. So now we're heading into beyond 7 years.
1: Already? Wow. Yes. Where's the time fly, Cheryl?
3: I don't know. It just disappears.
1: That is crazy.
3: It just goes away. And the faster, you know, the faster time goes, the older we get. Which comes first?
1: I got to ask you a meteorology question. The weather has been acting very bizarre these days. What's going on?
3: Oh, my goodness. Yes, a lot of things are going on out there. It is, it's just incredible. A lot of it is cyclical. However,

0: incredible floods and all the other weather events that keep occurring. It's just that the various elements come together. For instance, you'll have warm water or warm air over the waters, and then that gets drawn up into, if it's a high pressure or low pressure system, that'll make the difference. So the low pressure rotates counterclockwise and a high pressure clockwise. So the low pressure is the one that is the storm system that we see, and which can evolve into cyclones, hurricanes, whatever. And then the high pressure is the better weather and clears things out. And so it's just a convergence of all of the elements of the atmosphere. The atmosphere is so complex, we can't even begin to understand it from our lowly place here on Earth.
1: I feel like you just did a report for CNN again.
0: Well, hardly. There's a lot of walking around and talking and pointing and creating maps and, you know, designing all of the graphics for weather and all of that, that at least when I was there, went into that. I suspect now there are better ways to help the person on the air. But when I was there, you had to create all of your own graphics. And, of course, that's really a big job right there, depending on the technology.
1: And you've never been a man-made global warming person, have you?
0: Not really.
1: I'm not.
0: No, because, I mean, how arrogant to think that we could actually figure that out when we're constantly learning new things with new technology and sensors and all that's going on. The atmosphere is so complex. We can't even begin to understand that. I mean, we like to think we can. And the people, you know, coming up with all of the advanced research likes to think they know it all. But in fact, I think we're finding out now with the evolution and all the different things that are being disclosed, and truth is coming out in so many different cracks and so many different issues, as we see on the news every day now. I think we need to just take a deep breath and stand back and kind of observe what's happening and realize that we're just tiny little specks, termites on a tree.
1: We sure are little bugs, aren't we?
0: Yeah, that's right.
1: What's the weather been like down your neck of the woods?
0: Oh, it's been pretty good, actually. I'm down in the eastern part of Tennessee, and it's really been pretty nice. Of course, I'm in the foothills of the Smokies, and the higher elevations in the wintertime, of course, get it a lot worse than the lower elevations. But overall, it's not been bad at all.
1: Oh, it's great. Well, tell us about your interview with Kathleen Martin. I'm looking forward to this.
0: Oh, my goodness. You know, we really are treated tonight with Kathleen. She's a distinguished author, independent scholar, and one of the leading UFO researchers of our time. Kathleen Martin is also known as the world's key expert on the famed Betty and Barney Hill alien abduction case in September of 1991, the first to be scientifically investigated. She was a young niece of Betty Hill at the time. That event started her insatiable life quest for answers to the mysteries of the paranormal and non-human intelligence. And that all was amid evidence of a secret government study, as the years went by, on communication with non-human visitors. Now, over six decades later, Kathleen shares what she's learned, but she felt she couldn't tell us that before her journey from a different and personal perspective. It's all about her own paranormal encounters, experiences, scientific experiments, and spiritual transformation. And that's in her latest book called Forbidden Knowledge. She partnered with the late renowned ufology researcher Stan Friedman, a friend of Coase, for years and years. That's on several projects and books to set the record straight, as she had promised her Aunt Betty Hill she would do. Listen now to part one of our conversation.
2: Kathleen, welcome to Coase.
0: Thank you. Great to be with you today.
2: Kathleen, for those in our audience who may not know your background and relationship to Betty and Barney Hill, tell us the story about this part of your life and what happened to them.
0: Betty and Barney Hill were my aunt and uncle. Betty was my mother's sister, and I was 13 years old when they had their experience. She was a social worker for the state of New Hampshire, and he worked for the post office. And

0: and he decided to surprise her with a trip to Niagara Falls. When they were returning home, they were driving at night through upstate New Hampshire. When Betty initially saw a new light in the sky, and she continued to watch it as it came in closer and closer. It surged ahead and descended within 200 feet of their vehicle, and Barney had to stop the car. He stepped outside the car, he looked up at this craft, and he could see a row of lighted windows with blue-white light shining through. He stepped away from the car, and when he did, the craft moved to an adjacent field and descended even lower. He looked at this craft, and he saw non-humans looking back at him. And he became terribly frightened when all but one left the windows and moved to what appeared to be a panel. Red light started to slide out from the craft, and something started to drop down from the bottom of the craft. Barney then went screaming back to the cart, telling Betty that they had to get out of there or they were going to be captured. As Barney was entering the car, he saw the craft moving in his direction. Within several blocks, he and Betty heard a series of code-like buzzing sounds striking the trunk of the vehicle. The car vibrated, and a tingling sensation passed through their bodies, and the next thing they knew, they found themselves approximately 35 miles down the highway. They had memories of finding themselves on a dirt road with tall trees all around, of a roadblock, and of a bright orb that appeared to be sitting on the ground. They didn't know where or when that occurred. And then they just drove on home with so many questions, so many mysteries, evidence that they couldn't explain.
1: When you heard about their story of the abduction, what did you think? And what was most shocking to you?
0: Most shocking was the fact that these non-human entities who looked very, very different than ourselves, who communicated through telepathy, had taken my aunt and uncle to craft and had conducted a physical examination with them.
1: Tell me about Betty's dress and DNA testing on that.
0: Betty's dress has undergone testing at several different laboratories. The reason for this is that her dress was torn in several places when she arrived home after the abduction experience, and because a pink powdery substance grew on the dress when she stored it in her closet. So it gave scientists something to study. And I'm very excited because a new DNA analysis on the lining of Betty's dress showed that this stain that was in the area of Betty's navel, but did not bleed out into the exterior of the dress, was Betty's DNA. And that could possibly indicate that her needle in the navel experience was real.
1: Amazing. Had you already had experiences and encounters yourself before you found out about their abduction?
0: I was not aware of having had encounters before their abduction, but later I underwent hypnosis, and in hypnosis I had a very clear memory of finding myself on craft when I was about 3 years old. I was on this craft with a little boy, and we were engaging in an activity that involved levitating what looked to me like a very smooth, flat beach rock. It was sort of a disc. And there was a little girl standing in the doorway who was older than I, but she looked just like me. And she was delighted that we were doing this. And there was a familiar gray entity standing beside her who was just observing what we were doing.
1: What did your mother share with you regarding her experiences?
0: I knew that my mother had a close encounter with a craft in 1958. She had several missing time events throughout her lifetime. My mother went grocery shopping one night. She didn't come home. She was always home at the same time. By the time she arrived home, the ice cream had melted, the frozen food had melted, and this was very perplexing.
1: Do you believe there is a generational connection that the people selected for contact by the ETs tend to stay within the intergenerational track?
0: There is definitely an intergenerational connection. This has been borne out in the studies that I have worked on. In the MUFON study, 60% of the experiencers were aware that other family members had been taken as well. I asked the ETs about this, and I was told that initially they took people who were just in a quiet place. But if those people had the characteristics that they were looking for, they continued to take them and to work with them to attempt to improve the human genome and for their own benefit as well. And they said that the reason they did this is because they were able to study the closeness of the genetic lines. And so I've been working with many paranormal researchers over the past probably 12 years and have learned a great deal. I still do not know for certain why this is occurring. All I can tell you is that when Betty and Barney began to have paranormal activity in their home, after their encounter, they didn't have it before their encounter, it was carried to my childhood home. Yet I only know for certain that that was taking place in my childhood home after my mother and I were taken to Kraft. So it's all still a mystery to me that I'm attempting to solve, and I love mysteries, so it just keeps me going.
1: How did you make the decision to tell your own personal story in your latest book, Forbidden Knowledge, A Personal Journey from Alien Abduction to Spiritual Transformation?
0: I was extraordinarily apprehensive about coming forward with this story. It took me a very long period of time to make this decision. It is an autobiographical review of my experiences, and I decided to write the book because the government is coming forward with information at this time, and so I think that I will be exposed to far less disinformation than my aunt and uncle experienced, for example, and other people throughout our history who have been credible individuals with credible experiences, but were painted with a different brush for public consumption.
1: Kathleen, your Aunt Betty felt, as did Barney, that setting the record straight was extremely important, and she wanted you to carry out that legacy for her and make sure people knew the true story, did she not?
0: Absolutely. Betty asked me back in the 1990s to set the record straight. I had originally intended to write her biography, but so much of her biography involved her experience aboard the craft, the close encounter, the scientific investigations after the event occurred, and her lifetime of work in this field, that I wanted to include all of it and set the record straight because the disinformants had worked very, very hard to paint a different picture of who Betty and Barney actually were and what actually occurred. They even falsified the original records.
1: You also speak of paranormal overlay in your book. What do you think is going on there?
0: I believe that what has occurred is that these interdimensional entities who live on craft, when they come into our environment to remove a human from a building, for example, through a solid surface, there is an interdimensional portal, and the human is taken through that into another dimension. In the process of this occurring, the human feels as if their body is sort of coming apart. So I believe that this portal is also a portal that other interdimensional entities can enter through if it is left in place. And so you have various entities that might be coming in.
1: Government officials have spoken of the paranormal overlay as well, calling it the hitchhiker effect. Are you familiar with that regarding your personal investigations?
0: I'm absolutely familiar with the hitchhiker effect. I have listened to government officials and read what they had to say on this. Now, I believe that there are positive and negative hitchhikers. And I think that I might have a positive hitchhiker because I have a sensation of the presence of another entity near me, a very strong electrical tingling sensation in my body. And sometimes I can receive telepathic information from that individual who has entered my environment. And I don't mind it at all. It's okay. I would mind it, however, if what is happening at the Skinwalker Ranch was carried home to me. And I'm glad I wasn't at the Skinwalker Ranch because apparently what occurred is that the people, although they shouldn't have been terrified, sort of had terror imposed on them. When terror is imposed upon a person, it lowers their vibrational frequency, and this means that the lower dimensional entities, the negative ones, can attach to them. And then they are carried and they have gone home with these scientists and government officials and have spread through their family, through the neighborhood, and they feed off suffering. They feed off hatred. And as long as you're not feeding these entities those things that they need to grow and expand, they won't be able to. They'll leave.
2: Fascinating speaker there, Cheryl.
3: She certainly is, and she has certainly lived the life of this story. She was only 13 when this event happened with Betty and Barney Hill, and now, just in time for our Coast listeners to appreciate this tonight, she's just published a website just in time for this evening, and it's specifically devoted and in honor of her Aunt Betty and Barney Hill to put the true facts out there about the story because, as she mentioned, there's been so much misinformation and misreporting about it over the years, and she made that promise to her Aunt Betty. And so she has certainly delivered on that promise to straighten out distortions and attempts to debunk that story over the years. And also she partnered with the late, great Stan Friedman on several projects, including books. And we'll talk more about that in the next segment.
2: I miss that guy. We'll come back with more with Cheryl Jones in just a moment on Coast to Coast AM.

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2: NBC News Radio, I'm Tammy Trujillo. A deal to disarm the Palestinian militant group Hamas has been reached. Announcing the news in a post on Truth Social, President Trump said the Board of Peace has reached an agreement that would involve the complete disarmament of all armed groups in Gaza. He said as part of the deal, Israel will withdraw from the enclave and a new Palestinian government will be created. Amazon Zooks is set to become the first company to receive federal approval to commercially operate a steering wheel-free robotaxi. The National Highway Traffic Safety Administration has cleared Zooks to begin charging for rides, with service expected to launch in Las Vegas after state approvals. A new Forbes list says Joe Rogan is the top-paid podcaster of 2026. On Thursday, Forbes released its list of the highest-paid podcasters from June of last year to this June, and Rogan once again came out on top, making an estimated $82 million. Tammy Trujillo, NBC News Radio.
0: Here's your updated WIBW forecast from the Certified Transmission Weather Center.
3: Thunderstorms likely overnight, otherwise overcast skies. Lows level off around 73, southerly winds 8 to 15 miles an hour. Sunshine mixed with clouds at times, spreading chance of thunderstorms. High temperatures reach up to 86. Lows dip down to about 65, Friday night, partly cloudy skies. I'm Staff Meteorologist Ray Miller. Right now, 79.
0: Hot summer days can change quickly. Heavy rains with flash flooding.
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1: We'll take your calls next hour with Cheryl Jones and Kathleen Martin, so make sure you're part of the program. 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
1: And welcome back to Coast, George Norrie, along with Cheryl Jones. We'll take calls with Cheryl next hour with her special guest, Kathleen Martin, by the way. It was this case in 1961, Cheryl, when I was 11, that got me interested in UFOs.
10: Well, what a case to start you on your long journey, George. I mean, this is the most the most fascinating case. There's so much information, so much reporting back then that you wouldn't see now. And what a fantastic job Kathleen has done to put together this website to honor and devote it to Betty and Barney Hill, Betty being her aunt. And let me mention that that is, you can go straight to that. It's BettyBarneyHillUFO.com. There is no and in there. It's just Betty Barney, B-A-R-N-E-Y, Hill, UFO.com. Just a ton of information there, including the dress.
1: When she joins us next hour, I'm going to tell her an incredible story, how at the age of 21, I interviewed Betty and Barney's psychiatrist out of Boston. It's an incredible story.
10: Oh, my goodness. She would love to hear any additional information because she is the go-to person for the Betty and Barney Hill story.
1: It's a great story indeed. Well, tell us part two.
10: Okay, George. In part two, we'll talk more about all of Kathleen's meticulous investigation, not just from the scientific part of it, but also from the historic part. And she'll talk about her work with Stan Friedman, the late, great Stan Friedman, and many years friend of Coast to Coast, and that misinformation and media spin. Also, she'll talk about her spiritual transformation, the Council of Eight, and their desire to meet with a government official and what happened there. And she'll share with us what she thinks that Betty and Barney were trying to convey about what planet these beings are from the star map. And she'll also give us her opinion on full disclosure, what she thinks about that. So all that is in part two. Listen now to this conversation.
11: Kathleen, you mentioned the harassment and the misinformation that you had endured had been so stressful. And that prompted Stan Friedman, well-known to our Coast audience, and you to partner on a couple of books about this very topic. Science was wrong, fact, fiction, and flying saucers. It's all about the misinformation, the media spin, and the lies and the cover-up. Tell us about that.
10: We were both extraordinarily driven to tell the truth. We knew that the government had, since the mid-1940s, very seriously studied these UFOs. And I, as a student of all of this, and having Stanton as my mentor in the beginning, learned about the Robertson panel and how the decision was made to cover up the truth about UFOs, their reasons for doing so, and their modus operandi. And we thought that it was extraordinarily important to let the public know, because so many individuals who claimed to be scientists or using scientific methodology actually were not. They were actually disseminating disinformation.
11: Give us an example of the disinformation that was so blatant that you and Stan felt you had to get this out to the public.
10: Well, when you think about just the reality of the presence of extraterrestrial craft on our planet, the government knew about this dating back to 1954 and long before that. But in 1954, the largest study ever done on UFOs, Blue Book Special Report Number 14, had 3,201 cases. Those reports were studied by scientists, and they were placed into categories such as birds, balloons, psychological hoaxes, so on and so forth, conventional aircraft. And at the end of this study, there was a chi-square analysis done as well, a quality analysis. And what this very important study discovered is that 21.5% of the cases that they studied in depth were true unknowns, meaning they couldn't be identified as anything that we know of on this planet.
11: Amazing. So what is it that you think people need to know that you share in your book, The Forbidden Knowledge, a personal journey from alien abduction to spiritual transformation that they don't know for the most part?
10: A part of it is that I discovered paperwork letters, correspondence files between Admiral Herbert Knowles, who was a Navy Rear Admiral, and Wilbur Smith, a brilliant scientist from Canada and the UFO desk chief of the Canadian government, and that they were working on a secret study on communication with non-humans. And I decided to publish that information and also to engage in my own study of an individual named Kevin Briggs, who speaks with a council of eight who claim to be extraterrestrials. Over the years, I'd received much information from people who claimed to be speaking with extraterrestrials, but Kevin Briggs was the one who could present scientific evidence that this was real. We don't know for certain if they're interdimensionals or extraterrestrials. They say they're extraterrestrials, as we call them, but the information that they provided was extraordinarily important to acquire.
11: Tell me about the Council of Eight and the desire to meet with government officials, including the UN.
10: The Council of Eight is a council of extraterrestrials, they say, who is in charge of this quadrant of our galaxy. They're sort of overseers of this planet, and they say that they are here to assist in our development, and they have been here for a very long time. They say that they are concerned at this point because we are at a point that we were at hundreds of thousands of years ago where we destroyed life on this planet, and they don't want it to happen again.
11: What planet are these beings from? And can you tell us about the reveal? They speak of the reveal.
10: They state that they came from various planets, but now they simply live in spacecraft. They have not occupied the planets for many, many years, although the planets are still occupied. And the reveal is their word for making contact with representatives from our planet, and representatives who are part of governments, or representatives who are part of nations on this Earth. The Council of Eight does desire to meet with government officials to offer their help, to offer their assistance to us. Now, this occurred back in 1954, though. They didn't call themselves the Council of Eight. It was but a group of extraterrestrials who met with a naval officer and with Wilbert Smith through a woman who was communicating with these extraterrestrials. Her information went to Margaret Chase Smith, and it went to Dwight Eisenhower. Then they wanted their information to go to the leaders of countries around the world. They were willing to share technology, but the only condition was that each nation would receive a piece of that technology, and we all had to work together. So obviously that did not occur.
11: So now we're at a point, the government finally admitted there is something going on out there. The conspiracy theorists are finally validated to a degree. What's your take on what's happening here with the government?
10: I have examined the government documents, and it appears that they are having soft disclosure, that certain information is being revealed to the public, and I believe that that information that is being revealed is true. I am concerned, however, that the government might be focused on the negative side of this. And part of this has been caused by the weaponization of evil that was done at the Skinwalker Ranch and on various pieces of land in our country. Some of it goes back 200 years.
11: There's been for years a push, or a lot of people who want full disclosure of everything. What is your position in terms of disclosure?
10: I have never been on the full disclosure bandwagon. I have been extraordinarily cautious due to my studies in sociology and societies. The middle ground to me is the steps that the government is presently taking in order to inform the American public that there is a presence on this planet, that the technology is far superior to anything that any country on our planet has. And so I think that it needs to be brought forth very slowly. The public's reaction needs to be gauged, because

0: are a population that is not going to be able to handle that emotionally. I believe that the presence of non-human entities from elsewhere on our planet is extraordinarily important. And they want to meet with humans. They have been meeting secretly with humans for a very long time, and more people are interacting with them today. And this is something that is eventually going to have an impact on our planet.
1: One thing that comes up a lot these days is the dark times that we seem to be going through. How do we take control as human beings to try to create our own endgame?
0: There is a great deal of darkness in what I call the human collective consciousness. And in the collective consciousness are all of the thoughts of humans around the world. We have war, we have violence, we have killing in video games, so many things that are negative happening in our society. And that contributes to the darkness in the collective consciousness. Fear sells, unfortunately. And so it is being propagated into the collective consciousness, which darkness feeds on, these dark entities.
1: But you believe that in the end, the light forces will win over the dark forces for our planet.
0: I believe that the light forces will win as long as we have more light than darkness on our planet. It is work that has to be done by each one of us. Humans to put more love, more compassion into our collective consciousness, to treat our fellow humans with respect and compassion.
1: Do you believe that the good ETs are doing that when they are sighted and appear near nuclear bases?
0: I believe that when the ETs are sighted near nuclear bases, it is to give the military a message that they are very concerned about our use of nuclear weapons, that they can shut down our nuclear weapons if need be, and that they will not permit us to engage in a nuclear war that would cause an environmental collapse and possibly end life on our planet. The Council of Eight claims that they would intervene. If we came to that point, they said, in our past, we had reached this level of development and we destroyed ourselves, and they won't let it happen again.
1: Kathleen, where can people find out more about your work, your books, and all of your speaking engagements?
0: You can go to my website at kathleen-marden.com. And on the website, you can purchase autographed copies of any of my books. And you can read articles that I've written and also read where I'm going to be speaking this year at conferences around the United States.
1: Terrific. Thank you so much.
0: And thank you. It was a pleasure speaking with you.
2: What a compelling interview there, Cheryl. Good job.
3: Well, thank you. It's makes it easy when you have a really great guest. All of our guests are great. But I'll tell you, there is only one true Betty and Barney Hill expert, and that is Kathleen Marden. Can you imagine, George, growing up in that family where this event occurred when you were 13 years old? And then, as she mentioned, the whole story about going through regression and hypnosis and finding out that she and her mother had been aboard a craft, also with all the other paranormal events that they experienced throughout those years.
2: It's just remarkable. It really is. Yeah. Compelling person.
3: And it's interesting, too, I think, that she believes, and so do a lot of other people, that this connection with the aliens or the extraterrestrials is generational. And when they find an open door, so to speak, or maybe just a compatible door, they seem, in some cases, to work through the generations.
2: Remember Look magazine?
3: Oh, absolutely. Absolutely. What a great magazine.
2: It highlighted this story back in the 60s with John Keel's book, The Interrupted Journey.
3: Oh, that was a beautiful magazine. I miss those really slick, nicely published and photographed magazines that we used to have.
2: That's before we had the internet. But up next, Cheryl Jones and Kathleen Martin join us for phone calls, and you're invited to join in too.
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3: NBC News Radio, I'm Tammy Trujillo. A deal to disarm the Palestinian militant group Hamas has been reached. Announcing the news in a post on Truth Social, President Trump said the Board of Peace has reached an agreement that would involve the complete disarmament of all armed groups in Gaza. He said as part of the deal, Israel will withdraw from the enclave and a new Palestinian government will be created. The president suggesting he could withdraw Todd Blanche's nomination for attorney general until two Republican holdouts are out of office. Mark Mayfield explains.
4: In a post on Truth Social Thursday, Trump said he has no objection to temporarily withdrawing the nomination if Senators John Cornyn and Tom Tillis do not do the right thing. Cornyn and Tillis both have expressed reservations about confirming Blanche over Trump's proposed anti-weaponization fund. Trump's post came after the Senate Judiciary Committee postponed a vote on Blanche's nomination that had been planned for Thursday. Cornyn responded to Trump in a post on X, saying POTUS is mistaken if he believes concerns about the provisions in his tax lawsuit settlement are limited to me and Senator Tillis. I'm Mark Neufield.
3: Amazon Zooks is set to become the first company to receive federal approval to commercially operate a steering wheel-free robo-taxi. That story from Scott Carr.
5: The National Highway Traffic Safety Administration's cleared Zooks to begin charging for rides, with service expected to launch in Las Vegas after state approvals there. Federal officials say the

0: custom-built driverless vehicles do meet safety standards, but added Zoox will face strict reporting requirements and ongoing oversight as the rollout expands. The decision marks a significant step for the autonomous vehicle industry, even as regulators continue to monitor safety concerns surrounding driverless technology. I'm Scott Carr.
1: A new Forbes list says Joe Rogan is the top-paid podcaster of 2026. On Thursday, Forbes released its list of the highest-paid podcasters from June of last year to June of this year, and Rogan once again came out on top, making an estimated $82 million. You're listening to the latest from NBC News Radio.
2: Here's your updated WIBW forecast from the Certified Transmission Weather Center.
3: Storms likely overnight, otherwise overcast skies. Lows dip down to about 72. Winds out of the southwest, 8 to 15 miles an hour. Thunderstorms likely Friday. High temperatures reach up to 88. Sunshine mixed with clouds at times. Partly cloudy skies Friday night. Lows level off around 66. I'm staff meteorologist Ray Miller. Right now, 79.
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1: Kathleen Martin's going to join Cheryl and I as we will talk about this incredible case of the Barney and Betty Hill abduction case when we come back with your calls, too, on Coast to Coast AM. 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
1: And welcome back to Coast, George Norrie with you, along with Cheryl Jones, and Kathleen Martin is joining us as well. Cheryl, that Look magazine issue was in 1966, 5 years after the Benny and Barney Hill case, and it was a two-parter by John Fuller, who then wrote his best-selling book, The Interrupted Journey. What an incredible story.
5: Yes, and I'll bet you a dollar that Kathleen has a copy of that. With all of her years of saving everything, going through all the archives, and as a trustee of Betty's estate, she has an entire lifetime collection from all the archives around. So I'll just bet she has a copy of that.
1: Ask her.
5: All right. Kathleen, are you with us now?
6: I am.
5: Oh, good morning.
6: Good morning.
1: Hi, Kathleen.

0: Maureen.
1: Hello, George. And thank yes,
2: you.
1: I
2: thank
1: do
2: you
1: have
2: for your extra effort to join us. It's pretty early where you are down in Florida. I know you're still recovering from some surgery, and you're on the mend. How are you feeling?
1: I'm doing pretty well. I'm
2: well,
1: on
2: you
1: the
2: made
1: mend,
2: it up to,
1: and
2: yeah.
1: I'm so happy that I was able to devise a plan to get adequate sleep and be with you as well.
2: Oh.
1: So, to answer your question about your bet, yes, I have an autographed copy of the first issue of the books signed by Betty and Barney.
2: Well, that's fabulous. That's fabulous. You've just published that site that is devoted and also in honor of your Aunt Betty and Barney Hill and their world-famous UFO encounter in 1961. What a collection you must have. How did you go about putting that whole thing together, figuring out what you were going to put on the site, and what surprise treasures from the Betty and Barney Hill case will people find when they go there? And I believe that site is BettyBarneyHillUFO.com.
1: That's correct. There's no and between it, just BettyBarneyHillUFO.com. And, yes, I have done so many lectures, PowerPoint presentations on the Hills that I decided to use my slides from my presentations to put on the website and to fill in the side sections where I put text to tell their story briefly on the website. I also have a page about debunkers or skeptics' assertions, and also answers from researchers.
2: Who were they personally? What were Betty and Barney like?
1: Well, Betty was a social worker for the state of New Hampshire, and I say that number one because she was a person who always cared about other people, and that was kind of at the top of her list. And she was had a great sense of humor. She was very intelligent, highly intelligent, well-read. In fact, my grandmother, when she was a little girl, forced Betty to spend time playing outside because if she could have, she would have read for the entire day. She was a college graduate and just a wonderful person. She had many, many friends. And Barney grew up he was born in Newport News, Virginia, but he grew up in Philadelphia. He had been in the service during World War II in the Army, and then he went to work for the post office. He was a lot like Betty, highly intelligent, very studious. He had a drive for upward mobility among his people, and particularly young people. So through his church, he was very active in the civil rights movement. And Betty was also active in the civil rights movement. Even back to her college days, she was the chairperson of the local interracial group. So there was always that in both of their lives, of course, more so in Barney's. But they were like two peas in a pod, in a sense.
2: How do you feel about the importance of preserving historical aspects of older cases, and specifically, obviously, your intense involvement with the Betty and Barney Hill case?
1: Well, I think that it's extraordinarily important to do this, and that is why I set up their archival collection at the University of New Hampshire at the Milne Special Collections Archive.
0: Kathleen, Stanton Friedman, who was a close friend of ours, just thought the world of you, and I do believe you two were on the show with me years ago talking about your work.
1: We were, after our first book was published, the captured the Betty and Barney Hill UFO experience. And I updated it in 2021. But Stanton was a wonderful person, and I feel honored to have worked with him on three books and miss him.
0: He was a great guy. Back in 1971, I had the opportunity to interview Barney and Betty Hill psychiatrist, Dr. Benjamin Simon, who was based out of Boston. And I will always remember this. I asked him the question, "Doctor, do you believe they were telling you the truth?" He had them under hypnosis. And he said, "I don't know what happened to them, George, but they believe whatever happened to them is absolutely the truth. They were not lying. Whatever happened to them, they believe it did." And I found that to be compelling. What do you think, Kathleen?
1: Yes, I have read his statement where he said he believed that they were telling the truth. I'd met him one time. I had dinner at his house. And he was personally biased against the idea that UFOs could exist. And certainly no one could have been abducted by entities on board those craft. But he also believed that Betty and Barney believed what they were saying. And later on, he spoke publicly stating that there was no evidence that they had been actually abducted. He means scientific evidence, that he was never willing to say that they had been taken because, well, not only because of his personal bias, but his reputation as a scientist. And so he certainly could not. But privately, he supported Betty and Barney as patients. I have his letters to them. So it was sort of a balance with him between public and private.
0: And again, the fact that he admitted that in their mind they were telling the truth, that's pretty dramatic all by itself.
1: Absolutely. And they had the physical evidence, too. Walter Webb wrote in his report that Dr. Simon would not even read the other cases that Walter had sent to him, had given him. And that's how biased he was.
0: What did you think of the movie The Interrupted Journey with James Earl Jones?
1: I thought that it was a great movie, very entertaining, but it was not accurate. And, you know, most movies are not. Look at right. Travis Walton's movie.
0: Let's take some calls for you, too. Let's go to Ruth in Maryland. Take it away. Hi, Ruthie.
3: Hi, George and Cheryl and Kathleen. Hello. Thank you so much for taking my call. And wanted to give a real quick shout-out to Denver and Yvonne and everyone else out there. And Kathleen, it is a very honor to talk to you because, like George mentioned earlier, when I was a little girl, and I'm younger than George, this was how I learned about the UFOs and the aliens, and it was in a documentary movie, and I think it was the early 70s, and I was wondering if you knew what year that they made the first documentary, and you mentioned earlier that when you went on craft, that you saw a girl that looked exactly like you. So do you think that that possibly could have been a twin or a clone? Thank you, Kathleen.
1: Yes. Hello. And I want to say first that it wasn't a documentary movie. The UFO incident starring James Earl Jones and Estelle Parsons aired in 1975. It was a made-for-TV movie of the week. And
0: it was a great movie. I liked it.
1: Watched it. It was. And regarding the second question, that is something that I pictured in my latest book, Forbidden Knowledge. And this came out under hypnosis, and I don't know. It certainly could not have been a twin for me because I was much younger than that individual. She just looked looked enough like me that she could have been an older sister.
0: You think Look magazine still has the two issues available?
1: I really don't know. I have copies of them, but I don't know if you can get them from Look. I doubt that you can because they've been out of business
0: right. For
1: a long time.
0: There's got to be a collector out there who's got these. They must be worth a small fortune right now.
1: Oh, I think they probably are.
0: And these interviews, they were like 20 or 30 pages long, weren't they?
1: Gosh, I don't remember them being that long. They were on special paper, not the regular paper that they used in the magazine. And they were, I'm thinking maybe 10, but I could be wrong.
0: I know one was at least 20, the first one that came out in October.
1: Okay. Wow. Very long then.
0: Yep. It was almost like his book. Let's go to Denver in Jackson, Mississippi, who just got a shout-out from Ruth. Hi, Denver.
4: George, for this opportunity to speak on Coast. And thank you, Ruth, in North and Maryland, and Yvonne in North Carolina, and my favorite Dave in Vicksburg, Mississippi. But, Kathleen, what I want to talk about is the star map. Seemed like there was a lot of stuff discovered from that star map that Betty was able to draw under hypnosis. You remember that star map? Would you like to elaborate about that?
1: Oh, yes, absolutely. When Betty was on the craft, and this came out in Hypnosis with Dr. Simon, she said to the one that she called the leader, "I know you're not from around here. Where's your home port?" And he went to the wall, and he brought out this rolled up, whatever it was, and it just sort of hung in the air. It was 2 feet by 3 feet, and she looked up at it, and it had glowing stars. It was almost like looking out a window, and they were multicolored, and some were connected by solid lines, some connected by dotted lines. Now, in the foreground, there were two stars, or she thought they were planets, actually, about the size of nickels, and they were connected by five lines, indicating trade routes. Marjorie Fish, a brilliant woman from Ohio, saw that map in John Fuller's book, and she was curious. She was an amateur astronomer, a school teacher by vocation, and she began to build models of the star maps. It was very difficult because she could not check any astronomical catalogs out of the university's library. She had to sit and hand copy all of those stars that Betty had gone home and drawn as a result of post-hypnotic suggestion by Dr. Simon. She had to have all the distance data and the types of stars they were. And then she built three-dimensional frames, and she hung beads of various sizes and colors to match Betty's description of what she had seen. And also the two-dimensional drawing that Betty had sketched. And she built 14 of these in all and still did not have a match. She only had a match several years later when a new Leesy catalog, astronomical catalog, was released. And there was better distance data because we had made technological progress. And then she had a match. And all the stars on Betty's map are sun-like stars, only 5% of the stars in our local galactic neighborhood out 54 light years are sun-like. And all the stars on the map were sun-like. So that was more than a coincidence, I believe, and so did the astronomers who looked at it. And they make sense, nearest star to nearest star. If you were traveling through space, they're all in a plane, as Stanton used to say, like pepperoni on a pizza.

0: instead of spread out all over the place like raisins in a loaf of raisin bread. So this was very important. And there has been an update on that star map. You'll read about it in my new update on InCaptured. I produced the second edition in 2021. After that star map and further scientific testing had been done on Betty's dress. And the new star map, it was done by a astrophysics student, and she used 2,200, more than 2,200 models, not just 14 like Marjorie. She, of course, had all the computer information and the star catalogs on the computer. And she ended up saying that Marjorie's map that she had drawn of Betty's from that she had identified from Betty's sketch was the closest that she could find in our galaxy. So that was quite extraordinary, I thought. But she did say there were a couple of stars that might have been better choices.
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2: NBC News Radio. I'm Mark Mayfield. President Trump is rolling out a new initiative aimed at connecting military veterans with jobs in the trucking industry. The program, called Freedom Haulers, will bring together several federal agencies to expand employment opportunities and help veterans receive expedited commercial driver's licenses. President Trump is holding a cabinet meeting at Camp David today. Scott Carr has details from Washington.
3: The meeting at the Maryland presidential retreat comes after the U.S. and Iran resumed attacks after the collapse of a ceasefire agreement. Reports say some Republicans have expressed concerns to the White House as the war continues, with midterm elections less than 100 days away. After the meeting at Camp David, Trump's expected to head to his golf club in Bedminster, New Jersey for the weekend. I'm Scott Carr.
2: And the FDA is investigating a separate cycle psoriasis outbreak not linked to lettuce. Mark Mayfield, NBC News Radio.
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0: WIBW forecast from the Certified Transmission Weather Center.
1: Storms likely overnight, otherwise overcast skies. Lows dip down to about 72. Winds out of the southwest, 8 to 15 miles an hour. Thunderstorms likely Friday. High temperatures reach up to 88. Sunshine mixed with clouds at times. Partly cloudy skies Friday night. Lows level off around 66. I'm staff meteorologist Ray Miller. Right now, 73.
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1: On our next Coast to Coast program, our very own Richard Serrett joins us with his latest book, Tales from the Rock and Roll Twilight Zone. I'm looking forward to that. And then I'll have those mysterious open lines for you on Coast to Coast. We'll be back in a moment with Cheryl Jones and Kathleen Martin and take calls with them as well. 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
3: Whether it's physical activity, obesity, diet, smoking, low on hormones, stress, sleep disorders, or your age can be supported by reducing inflammation and aiding the body to heal itself appropriately. 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

0: and can be aided by supporting the body's ability to protect those cells that it needs. And that is the purpose of ImmuStem and AdaptiStem together, supporting the body to be the best it can be.
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8: And welcome back, George Norrie, along with Cheryl Jones, Kathleen Martin with us. Cheryl, I bet you would have loved to have interviewed Barney and Betty Hill in those days, huh?
9: Oh, absolutely. They just seem like two really incredible people. And when you go to the website that Kathleen has just published, which is BettyBarneyHillUFO.com, you will see so much information, including a picture of Betty's dress, and how Kathleen has to cut out samples when it's tested, and also she has the drawing. She has so much evidence there. The drawing of the spacecraft and the little windows where you see the occupants inside the spacecraft, which was circular. So she's really done an incredible job, and it is just so wonderful that she is in a position and had a front row seat to all of this over those years and has collected all of that evidence and knows, the scientific side, the historic side, in and out. And it's just a wonderful thing that she's done for anyone at all who has the slightest interest. And if they don't have any interest, they just go there and they will develop an interest while they're on the site. So it's terrific.
8: Kathleen, I've got to ask you, I assume you were just a little girl when all this went down, huh?
10: I was 13 years old. When they had the experience, Betty called my mother the following day, and I had arrived home from school, and so I was there, you might say, on

0: day one, within a couple of days, my parents drove me, who was a little Nancy Drew, girl detective, to Betty's and Barney's house, where I heard the story from my aunt.
1: What did the family initially think?
0: We were just very interested. We were also concerned about Betty and Barney's health because they had been so close to that craft. They consciously recalled having it hover above them only 200 feet as it swooped down and then descending to only 100 feet above Barney as he walked into the field. So they were concerned that they might have been contaminated. They'd taken long showers. When they arrived home, they said that they felt clammy, far dirtier than they had ever felt when they were returning home from a trip. So there was a lot of concern for their health.
2: Excuse me. I'm sorry there. Tell us a little bit more about those beings that you described that were inside the craft, one being a mantis.
0: No, there was no mantis being inside the craft with Betty and Barney. They were all grays. There were two sizes of grays. There were at least two who were a little over 5 feet tall, and then there were several that were their assistants and also the guards on the craft who were about 4 feet tall. The smaller ones had larger heads in proportion to their bodies than the larger ones. They were all completely hairless, and they had eyes that were larger than human eyes, but in the ones that they saw, they actually had irises that were a dark, kind of a dark brown color, and there was a little bit of yellow showing where the whites of our eyes are, and flat noses, almost no nose at all, just flared nostrils, and a slit for a mouth, a very weak pointed, kind of a pointed chin, but a large head, no ears. What Betty and Barney described, they had barrel chests and very thin appendages, arms and legs.
1: Let's go to final. Go ahead, Cheryl.
2: Oh, I'm sorry. That you felt the communication process was telepathy, and that you eventually developed some sort of an ability to be telepathic as well.
0: I did, and this was a result of experiments that I had participated in, and I wrote about this in Forbidden Knowledge. So it was a very interesting process, and although I'm scientifically based, I felt that it was extraordinarily important to explore all of the phenomena around this phenomenon. And so I decided that I would attempt to communicate with these entities as well. And I did this through meditation. And eventually I agreed to take part in experiments as long as we could acquire scientific evidence with a man named Kevin Briggs, who had a long history with these non-humans, had since going back to his childhood, and who had developed the ability to communicate directly with them through what appeared to be channeling. And his body became very, very hot during this process. In fact, in our measurements of the temperature of the room around Kevin, there was a 10-degree increase,
1: wow,
0: not in his body temperature, but
1: in the room,
0: the air around his body.
1: Final calls. Let's go to Aaron in Fountain Valley, California. Aaron, go for it.
3: Hey, guys. I'm just so glad to be with Cheryl Jones and George Norrie, and also I would love to ask the question of of the star map being the legal evidence before the fact. I mean, how could, you know, how could they predict something in the future? Isn't that submittable by legal evidence? And I would take your answer off the air.
1: What can you tell us about the star map, Kathleen?
0: Well, I think that it probably is because there are stars on that map that first we didn't have the technology to measure their distance data and their characteristics when Betty drew that map. Betty had no education in astronomy when she drew that map. And also there were two stars on that map that we were not even aware of until recently. So that could probably be used as legal evidence. The only thing we don't have is we do not yet have the technological ability to determine if there are planets around those stars. Now, they're binary stars, and astronomers used to think that they could not have planets in a stable orbit. That was the huge criticism about this. But now we know that they actually can. And Zeta 2 Reticuli is the one star that could host planets. Now, several years ago, scientists believed that they had noticed a large star just because of the variation when they looked at it through a telescope. But then they decided it wasn't that. But we do not have the ability to determine if there are smaller planets. And they could be in a stable orbit around Zeta Reticuli 2. So I think that's very important.
1: Let's go to Joseph in Boston. Hey, Joe, go ahead.
4: Thank you, George, for taking my call. I want to thank Ruthie, Yvonne, and John, and all the other people and host listeners. I still have cancer and heart and lungs and trying to get help. I wanted to ask Cheryl two things, and Kathy, I mean. Is your book in audio? And if it's not, get it in audio for the blind. And is there a way to meet these people on the planet? Because I've heard, when I used to watch the Sci-Fi Channel, a John Salter, who was in his truck, was also in the craft, and he got healed. And I'm sure these people's technology, they can help us, because you were kidnapped. Is there a way that, or any places on this earth that these people are? I know you've had Mark Antonio on, and he can't say too much, which I should have, and they have underground bases. But where are these people, if you know, Kathleen, around? Where are these people living, shall we say? Maybe you can comment too, Cheryl. I'd like your comment.
0: Well, they are able to heal the experiencers that they work with. I'm aware of this because I've worked on four studies, three with academic scientists, on the commonalities that experiencers share with about 5,000 people to date. And what we have discovered is that many people have been healed, sometimes without requesting it and sometimes with. But I don't know about the general population. I know that this happens to individuals who have been taken to craft repeatedly throughout their lifetime. And in fact, as an investigator, I had one individual that I worked with who was healed from cancer, and I told him to ask telepathically for healing, and he did for a couple of weeks. And then he sent me a video of an orb. It was a beautiful blue orb that entered his room, and there was no evidence of cheating on that at all. It was real. It crossed the room. It dove into his body. He, at that point, fell asleep, for about 11 hours. And when he woke up, the very large nodes, cancerous nodes on his neck that he was awaiting surgery for were no longer visible. And when he went in for surgery, they removed 4 tiny necrotic nodes. No sign of cancer.
1: I love that. Let's go to Ed in Charlotte, North Carolina. Eddie, how you doing?
5: Yeah, I just want to thank you, Kathleen, for the tremendous job you've done on this. And Cheryl always does such great interviews. And George, for recognizing the significance of this, that has made Coast to Coast world famous with him being able to ascertain the importance of this thing. And it sounds like the job you've done, that it would benefit everyone to look at this in great detail and get a real, true version of what transpired in this situation instead of a lot of the gobbledygook that we're getting out of the government.
1: Well said. What do you think, Kathleen?
0: Well, I think that right now the government is attempting to inform the American people of this as softly as they possibly can, because they certainly are worried about the possibility of public hysteria. So I think that that is what is going on. I have always been an educator, so I educate the interested public. But I have never attempted to carry this information to the general public, because with my background in sociology, I'm concerned. But certain members of the government and psychologists have stated that they think that the public is ready. And so they are having soft disclosure. They're monitoring the human response. So far, so good. And I hope that it continues that way. I don't know if they will ever get to ET contact in my lifetime. I don't think that people are ready to hear that, because there are so many horror stories that are being passed around. And certainly in movies over many, many years, the emphasis has been on horror rather than on engagement and friendly engagement, such as John Salter had in his encounter so many years ago. And I knew John, and he was a great man. He was a professor of sociology, Native American studies, and I had a great deal of respect for him and talked to him many times directly about his encounter. He and his family used to visit my Aunt Betty, and I would go to visit with them.
1: Did you notice a personality change with Betty, Kathleen, after this happened?
0: I only know that both Betty and Barney threw themselves into civil rights, human rights, became very active in that, very active politically in the state of New Hampshire. In fact, 4 years after this happened, Barney was appointed to the U.S. Commission on Civil Rights as a representative from the state of New Hampshire. Hmm. He had been the chairperson who set up the Rockingham County Community Action Program in Rockingham County. He developed a program, a literacy program in the state of New Hampshire, so that people would have the opportunity to vote when we had literacy tests as a prerequisite to being allowed to vote. So, and Betty worked right beside him in all of this, but in those times it was the man who got the recognition. So all of those awards and honors went to Barney. And that's what Betty and Barney wanted and cared most about. And Betty told me that might have been the change, is that they were simply more active in that field after this happened.
1: Well, you've done a great job. Thank you, Kathleen. And Cheryl, we'll talk to you in another month. For Dan Galante, Tom Danheiser, Cheryl Jones, Sue Trikas, Lex Lonehood, Sean Latasur, Alec Fernandez, Tim Banal, George Knapp, and Richard Serrett, who's my guest tomorrow night. I'm George Norris.

0: My dad served in Vietnam, the 82nd Airborne Division. He never talked about it, and my mom knew not to ask. 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Loud noises would put him on edge. It got rough. So I finally said to him, "Dad, you gotta get help."
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0: Dad finally went to VA for one-on-one and group therapy and got some really great tools to help him manage things. And I got my dad back.
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4: NBC News Radio, I'm Mark Mayfield. President Trump is announcing the Freedom Haulers Initiative. It's a push to put military veterans behind the wheels of commercial trucks.
5: As we get illegal aliens off the roads today, we're also taking action to replace these unqualified migrant truck drivers with highly qualified American veterans.
4: While speaking outside the White House on Thursday, Trump said too many illegal aliens are driving big rigs, terrorizing the nation's highways because they can't speak English. The initiative will involve bringing together the Departments of Transportation, Labor, Veterans Affairs, and Wars for vets to get expedited commercial driver's licenses after they complete their service. Transportation Secretary Sean Duffy was also in attendance. President Trump is holding a cabinet meeting at Camp David today. Scott Carr has details from Washington.
6: The meeting at the Maryland presidential retreat comes after the U.S. and Iran resumed attacks after the collapse of a ceasefire agreement. Reports say some Republicans have expressed concerns to the White House as the war continues, with midterm elections less than 100 days away. After the meeting at Camp David, Trump's expected to head to his golf club in Bedminster, New Jersey for the weekend. I'm Scott Carr.
4: The father of a Georgia high school shooter is going to spend 15 years behind bars. Colin Gray was convicted of second-degree murder and several other charges earlier this year. He gave his son Colt Gray the gun that ended up being used to kill two students and two teachers at Appalachie High School in September of 2024. Colin Gray is the first parent of a school shooter to be convicted of murder. Colt Gray, who is now 16 years old, was recently sentenced to life without the possibility of parole. And the FDA is investigating a separate cyclosporiasis outbreak not linked to lettuce. Almost 100 cases have been connected with the separate outbreak. The outbreak linked to lettuce has caused thousands of cases. 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
16: Storms likely overnight, otherwise overcast skies. Lows dip down to about 72. Winds out of the southwest, 8 to 15 miles an hour. Thunderstorms likely Friday. High temperatures reach up to 88. Sunshine mixed with clouds at times. Partly cloudy skies Friday night. Lows level off around 66. I'm staff meteorologist Ray Miller. Right now, 71.
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19: Hamas agrees to disarm. Good morning, I'm Gordon Deal, along with Nicole Murray, on this Friday, July 31st. Glad you could be with us. Here's what we have for you this hour.
20: A plan for the terrorist group in Gaza to lay down their arms also includes Israel withdrawing.
19: Amid warnings about intrusions from Iran, about 36 water systems in Minnesota have been hit by cyber attacks.
20: Thousands of migrants from Morocco have crossed by sea into a Spanish territory, creating a political immigration headache.
19: And how homeowners are losing thousands of dollars each year from a lack of proper homework.
21: There's this myth that mortgages cost the same at every lender, and then there's a choice overload that happens when buyers try to compare lenders.

0: disarm and Israel to withdraw its forces from the enclave. Here's this morning's Dom Savino.
1: Hamas and other Palestinian militant groups agreed to a plan that would see them disarm and lose power in the Gaza Strip as long as Israel withdraws from the area. That said, many hurdles, like verifying compliance, are still part of the winding down the war in the Palestinian territory. Another challenge, ensuring that a skeptical Israeli government doesn't get in the way of any progress. On Truth Social, President

see them disarm and lose power in the Gaza Strip as long as Israel withdraws from the area. That said, many hurdles, like verifying compliance, are still part of the winding down the war in the Palestinian territory. Another challenge, ensuring that a skeptical Israeli government doesn't get in the way of any progress. On Truth Social, President

0: House and say there's not enough defense spending on this. So election security aside, this bill also includes money for farmers and also includes, you know, money for the military and because of the Iran war, you know, to backfill some of the resources that are being used there. And so there are Republicans, you know, hawkish Republicans in the Senate who say there's not even enough money in here for the Defense Department. We need to up that number and expand it in that direction. So there are, you know, those kinds of arguments being made on the incremental policy pieces, as well as the broader argument of whether they can even get the votes.
1: Steph Kite, politics reporter at Axios. 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
2: And now, the three big things you need to know. Number one.
3: President Trump said a deal has been reached for Hamas to disarm and Israel to withdraw its forces from Gaza. He added that the agreement is the start of an indefinite, multi-phase process to end Hamas's rule in Gaza and rebuild the enclave.
2: Number two.
3: The federal government has issued a warning about potential cyber threats after more than 30 water plants in Minnesota were hit with cyber attacks that multiple U.S. officials say may have been linked to Iran. Cybersecurity expert Jonathan Rolstad with the University of Minnesota.
4: They put out an advisory saying that Iranian groups were interested in going after critical infrastructure, and they highlighted really this exact type of scenario.
3: Officials stress that the analysis is preliminary, and they are waiting for more details regarding the hack.
2: Number three.
3: The father of a teenager who committed a deadly mass shooting in September of 2024 at a Georgia high school has been sentenced to 15 years in prison for his role in making firearms available to his son. Judge Nicholas Prim directly addressing 55-year-old Colin Gray.
5: You were convicted because the warning lights were flashing brighter and brighter. And you didn't get him help, and you didn't remove his access to the guns.
3: His son, now 16-year-old Colt Gray, was sentenced to life in prison earlier this week. Seattle Police Chief Sean Barnes has resigned amid criticism that the city was slow to release important information regarding a fatal shooting at a food festival in the city last weekend. Mayor Katie Wilson says she is appointing Deputy Chief Andrew Sales as interim chief. President Trump has rolled out a new initiative called Freedom Haulers, which is aimed at employing U.S. military veterans as truck drivers, replacing tens of thousands of immigrant drivers.
6: Any veteran with a heavy vehicle experience from the military will now be eligible to skip redundant road tests to obtain a commercial driver's license. We're going to make it as easy as possible for the veterans.
3: Many migrant drivers have lost their license during the administration's immigration crackdown. USA Today reports that a California rental listing has gone viral. The one-bedroom, one-bathroom unit in Walnut Creek would cost $3,250 a month. That would include a gardener, internet, and utilities. The eye-catching part, remote workers would be charged a $200 work-from-home fee.
1: What?
3: Yeah.
1: You work from home, you got to pay an extra $200?
3: Yeah, the
1: Who's
3: idea...
1: Who's going to enforce that?
3: I mean, the landlord would enforce that, but the idea is that they'd use extra electricity, extra heat, extra water.
1: Oh, my goodness.
3: A little much.
1: 23 minutes after the hour.
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8: Thanks for joining us. 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
9: So our research at Bankrate found 9 in 10 homebuyers overpay for their mortgage. So that means they didn't secure the most competitive mortgage available when they purchased or refinanced their home. And it's not because those better mortgages weren't available when they were transacting. It's because most borrowers don't comparison shop and they never find them. And not finding that most competitive mortgage available is about a $65 billion annual drag on American household wealth. And it is costing the typical U.S. borrower at an individual level more than $3,300 a year, and these are in completely avoidable mortgage costs.
8: My goodness, what was that annual number again?
9: $65 billion annually, and that is taking into account those who have bought homes since 2022.
8: Oh my goodness. So for folks who don't comparison shop, what do? They just take the first offer that comes along from who?
9: So there's two big factors at play here. There's this myth that mortgages cost the same at every lender, and then there's a choice overload that happens when buyers try to compare lenders. So just to sort of level set here, most buyers don't realize they should shop for their mortgage. They're more likely to just take that recommendation they're getting from their realtor or from a family member or a friend because they trust them. But then by taking yourself out of the comparison shopping, you're basically not finding the best deal possible, and you are paying likely thousands of dollars more than you need to because you potentially got a higher interest rate or you just have more of those upfront costs that you're incurring for that mortgage. And then those who do shop, they are likely to get overwhelmed and kind of give up in the process. So I think what this really tells you is that it's this flawed process from start to finish.

0: And this design flaw is costing borrowers thousands of dollars a year. And so I think really step one is encouraging folks to comparison shop, even if it's not the easiest thing to do or the most intuitive thing to do. I think just forcing yourself to really become knowledgeable about what you should look for is really going to save you a lot of money in the long run.
1: 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They've got numbers on the hidden homeowner tax that can cost homeowners thousands, and it's about not securing the best mortgage rate that you're eligible for. So dive deeper, I guess. Once we get a couple of numbers, let's say, I don't know, what do we call it, 6.5% today for the mortgage, what else do we need to look at or examine or ask?
0: So I think a lot of people's eyes immediately go to the interest rate, which is incredibly important. That's what's going to cost you the bulk of that mortgage. However, you should be looking at the APR, the annual percentage rate, because that takes into account in a percentage form all those upfront fees that you will incur to get that home loan. So every lender has a different business model and cost structure, and so you are going to see a lot of variation in those upfront fees, like origination fees, underwriting fees. There's differences even in third-party fees.
1: Thanks, Alex. 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

0: Out here, in the middle of all these acres, it can feel like you're the only person on earth. 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
1: NBC News Radio, I'm Mark Mayfield. President Trump is meeting with his cabinet at Camp David today as fighting between the U.S. and Iran resumes following the collapse of a ceasefire agreement. The meeting comes as some Republicans reportedly are raising concerns about the ongoing conflict with midterm elections approaching. Reports say Elon Musk plans to spend at least $100 million to help Republicans in the upcoming midterm elections. Here's Scott Carr.
2: Reports say the world's richest man has authorized his super PAC to spend the money in at least 8 states to help Republicans in November. Musk's efforts will focus on voters who typically are less likely to vote in a non-presidential election year. Musk was a big backer of President Trump in 2024, followed by a falling out over policy issues. I'm Scott Carr.
1: And President Trump is launching a new program aimed at helping military veterans find jobs in the trucking industry. Mark Mayfield, NBC News Radio.
3: Here's your updated WIBW forecast from the Certified Transmission Weather Center.
4: Storms likely overnight, otherwise overcast skies. Lows dip down to about 72. Winds out of the southwest, 8 to 15 miles an hour. Thunderstorms likely Friday. High temperatures reach up to 88. Sunshine mixed with clouds at times. Partly cloudy skies. Friday night, lows level off around 66. I'm staff meteorologist Ray Miller. Right now, 71.
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0: Now, more than ever, where you get your news matters. This is America's First News, This Morning with Gordon Deal.
1: Thanks for spending time with us. Welcome into Friday, July 31st. Gordon Deal with Nicole Murray. Some of our top stories and headlines. Hamas agrees to disarm in Gaza. Trump threatens to suspend Todd Blanche's attorney general nomination. Want to hear about volatile trading? South Korea's stock market finished up 18% today after moving past concerns about AI spending. On a related note, Microsoft gained $450 billion in market capitalization yesterday. A week after a similar admission from OpenAI, Anthropic now says AI systems it was testing hacked into three outside companies. And a heroic post office worker in southeast Arizona. That story in about 20 minutes. With the nation's fertility rate at record lows, the number of children under 18 is falling across the U.S. The decline is especially pronounced in big cities. Analysis from Wall Street Journal economics reporter Rachel Ensign. Rachel, what's up here?
2: So the number of children that live in many of the biggest U.S. cities is declining very rapidly. And these declines are happening all over the country. They're happening in rich cities, and they're happening in poor cities.
1: Jeez. And the reasons are what?
2: Well, the main reasons, it's a combination of a falling birth rate, which is, you know, people not having children, as wanted, and also people moving away. So taken together, those are the two main factors.
1: Focus in on a place like San Jose, California.
2: Yeah, so San Jose has seen the biggest decrease of any city. You know, obviously that's a city, in Silicon Valley where, the median household income is much higher than normal. The city's gotten quite expensive, and so it's really hard for families to live there. You know, I interviewed a guy who is a firefighter. He is from the area. He had two little kids that he was raising there, and him and his wife, who's a teacher, decided to move to Idaho, where everything is much cheaper, and he actually commutes on a plane every single week to his job in the San Jose area.
1: Oh, my goodness. You referenced two cities that are maybe not as big as San Jose, like an Albuquerque, New Mexico, or Milwaukee. Are things different there?
2: Yeah, so those are some examples of cities that are not super expensive. You know, those are cheaper than average, but even there, the number of children is falling, you know, down 15% in Albuquerque, 11% in Milwaukee, which shows that, you know, this is not just a thing happening in the most expensive cities where the extreme costs of raising a family are pretty clear.
1: Jeez. We're speaking with Rachel Ensign, economics reporter at the Wall Street Journal. The story is called America's Big Cities Are Rapidly Losing Kids. You referenced, too, like the 08-09 financial crisis. Then not long after that, COVID. Does that play a role here, or is that just kind of somewhat connected?
2: Yeah, so it looks like this is something that had been gaining steam before COVID. So we start to see the decline in kids in cities begin around 2017. You know, one expert on this who I interviewed basically said that's around the time when economic opportunity was getting more widespread coming out, you know, years after the devastating financial crisis that we had in this country.

0: People didn't have to stay in big cities for good jobs, so some of them left. And then, you know, the birth rate starts to fall too, which is a big factor. And then, of course, COVID just accelerated all of this dramatically. And people could work remotely. They reevaluated their lifestyles and decided, many of them decided to leave cities.
1: This is an issue, too, not just because, geez, there are fewer kids running around, but what about just from a tax-based standpoint if you're a municipality?
0: Yeah, so, you know, that is the concern. You know, families, especially middle-class families, are an important part of a city's tax base. And so if they start to leave, it could be a bit of a canary in a coal mine. You know, your middle class starts leaving, families don't think it's a good place to live, other people follow. Well, that isn't exactly what's happening in a lot of these more expensive cities, because they have been fortunate enough to basically have the departing families be replaced by affluent people without kids. So if you're in that situation and you're still getting the same tax revenue, but just from different people, then, you know, you're okay for now.
1: Yeah. Is there any hint that this trend might reverse?
0: Gosh, that is a good question. I mean, on a national level, I did not hear anyone say that, but you can look at the cities that are bucking this trend, and there are a number of them, and see what their common characteristics are. You know, we had a handful of the largest cities, and they tended to be places in the Sun Belt, places that aren't super expensive, but also, you know, are pretty safe, that people would be willing to send their kids to the public schools there.
1: Thanks, Rachel. Rachel Ensign, economics reporter at the Wall Street Journal. 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

0: Thanks for spending time with us. Welcome into Friday. It's time now for the Mic Drop with this morning's Dom Savino.
1: Good morning, Gordon. Police officers will go to great lengths to keep their community safe. We know that. For one cop in central New Jersey, though, that meant playing dress-up. And not as something fun, like a superhero or in some sophisticated top-secret design. He dressed up as a shrub. It's an impressive costume, don't get me wrong. A thick layer of artificial turf that covered the man from head to toe. He's got a shrub hood, shrubs covering most of his face, even shrub shoe covers. The police department in Dunellen put the officer in the shaggy, swamp-like costume as part of a distracted driving crackdown. And you know what? It worked. The walking plant helped bust 74 drivers in 6 hours. Authorities say all of them were on their phones while driving. What are you doing? The standing shrub was a lookout in the whole operation. He stood right next to an equally shaggy tree on one of the town's main roads with a pair of binoculars pressed up to his eyes, squeezed between all that artificial turf. In a post on social media, the Dunellen Police Department took a shot, saying, quote, "Did you spot our shrub today? If you had your head buried in your phone, probably not."
0: Oh. What do you think? He like radioed ahead then to like a cop 0.2 mile down the road or something who pulled the driver over?
1: Probably somebody who was dressed like a cop, yeah. Do you think he was happy or sad to win this or draw this straw?
0: I don't know about sad. Annoyed?
1: Yeah.
0: Yes. But now, look at me.
1: That's true.
0: Right? This is a town of, like 7,000 people. It's a tiny little town in New Jersey, right? So I guess maybe they were running out of revenue for not being able to bust people doing 29 into 25, so they've resorted to this.
1: Right.
0: I don't understand, by the way, how so many people are getting busted on their phones when we have things like Apple CarPlay.
1: Yeah.
0: It's just a great punch it up through your Bluetooth and talk on the phone that way.
1: Mm-hmm.
0: Crazy.
1: Yeah, and or, you know, pull over for a sec.
0: No, Dom, we don't do that.
1: Clearly, 74 people didn't.
0: Listen, that's the safest thing to do. We don't do that.
1: Yeah, that's evident.
0: Jeez.
1: What are you going to do? Gordon, this is an attention to all pizza lovers and a big heads up because the supreme ruler of supreme pizzas has arrived on the scene. From frozen pizza company Red Baron, it's celebrating its 50th anniversary by launching the supreme pizza. 50 toppings, just one pie. The company posted a graphic of the pizza with all the ingredients in print so small you need a magnifying glass to read it. The ordinary toppings include tomatoes, pepperoni, parmesan, sausage. The odd stuff on this supreme pizza include pineapple, bacon bits, chili peppers, and carrots. You won't be able to get this in stores, by the way. Red Baron is running a contest online for folks to win one of a very few number of what it calls the supremest supreme pizza of all time.
0: That's great.
1: Yeah.
0: The I think the numbers are a little dicey. I respect them nonetheless because I think the pepperoni is on there like three times because one, it's diced, another is sliced, and the other is quartered.
1: Yes.
0: Does that count? I guess for these purposes, it does.
1: There are some accountants at some shady companies who are impressed with this kind of math right here.
0: Right. We do taxes, too.
1: Mexican-style sausage is another one, by the way. Whatever that is.
0: Thanks, Dom. 13 minutes now in front of the hour.
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7: Thanks for spending time with us. For the fourth consecutive year, Utah has been ranked the number one state in the U.S. News and World Report's 2026 Best States Rankings. Each state was ranked in categories including education, economy, environment, crime, healthcare. While Utah didn't take the first spot in any specific ranking, its overall high scores across the board helped the Beehive State retain its position. South Dakota was named the runner-up, followed by Minnesota, North Dakota, and Nebraska, filling in the top five overall states. Utah's been in the top five economy category each year, as its economy is diversified in technology, financial services, tourism, aerospace, and energy. Last on the list, by the way, Louisiana, which came in 50th place in crime and corrections and in 43rd place or lower in every other category. 8 minutes in front of the hour on This Morning. Once again, here's Nicole Murray.
5: And now, the three big things you need to know. Number one.
8: President Trump said Hamas and his International Board of Peace have agreed on the next steps in a peace deal that includes Hamas's disarmament in the Gaza Strip as long as Israeli forces withdraw from the area. The timetable is not clear.
5: Number two.
8: President Trump is threatening to withdraw Todd Blanche's nomination to be Attorney General until two Republican senators who have expressed concerns leave office in January. Texas Senator John Cornyn and North Carolina Senator Tom Tillis said they will not approve Blanche's nomination unless the administration abolishes the $1.8 billion anti-weaponization fund. Cornyn speaking out.
9: Every time I think we're getting close to a resolution, somebody throws a wrench into the work. So we're no closer than we were before.
5: Number three.
8: At least 19 people have died after tens of thousands of migrants crossed from Morocco into a small Spanish territory. This person was among the immigrants.
10: We don't have good medicine, and we don't have good teachers, and it's a bad life in Morocco. That's why we get swim into here.
8: Spain and Morocco say they have since reinforced the border, which appears to have halted additional crossings. A drone factory in Kyiv destroyed by a Russian ballistic missile this morning was owned by a U.S. corporation registered in Delaware in what appears to be the first time Moscow has targeted a U.S. company in the conflict. Ukrainian President Volodymyr Zelensky on Fox News said victory is the only option.
11: Between us, winning is not to lose our country and our independence. So from this side, we are winning. But from real situation on the battlefield, it's important that initiative is not in the hands of Russia. We are not losing, and they are not winning.
8: And now to sports. European nations have agreed to boycott the World Cup and other FIFA competitions to protest the organization's plan to sell stakes in soccer's biggest tournament to private equity investors. Officials in North America, Central America, and parts of South America have also rejected the proposal. Women on social media are sharing stories of becoming pregnant after taking GLP-1 medications, with some even saying the drugs helped them conceive after struggling with infertility.
7: Man, listen, losing weight, I think, unlocks a lot of good things.
8: Yeah, absolutely.
7: Including this, I guess. Wow, that's something. 6 minutes now in front of the hour.
12: Man, I love this place. I've been surfing here since I was a kid. Now, seeing my grandson out on the water, it means everything to me. Watching him and taking in the blue waves, the sea breeze, the blurry horizon.
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7: Thanks for joining us. A former nurse now working as a postal clerk in southeast Arizona is being credited with helping save the life of an 8-month-old baby after the child stopped breathing at a post office in Greenlee County. Fox10Phoenix.com says what began as a routine trip in the town of Clifton to mail a package quickly became a medical emergency for Kylie Vega and her 8-month-old daughter, Nova, who had stopped breathing. Help then came from behind the counter from Mary Schwartz, postal clerk and former nurse with 13 years of experience. She could not detect a pulse, quickly began CPR, and after overhearing Ms. Vega tell a 911 dispatcher that Nova may have tried to vomit and was choking, Schwartz also performed back thrusts. A nearby cop took the nurse and baby to a nearby clinic. Nova remains hospitalized after undergoing surgery to repair a hole in her heart. For Nicole Murray and Dom Savino, I'm Gordon Deal. 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
2: NBC News Radio, I'm Michael Kastner. President Trump is suggesting he could withdraw Todd Blanche's nomination for attorney general until two Republican holdouts are out of office. More from Mark Mayfield.
3: In a post on Truth Social Thursday, Trump said he has no objection to temporarily withdrawing the nomination if Senators John Cornyn and Tom Tillis do not do the right thing. Cornyn and Tillis both have expressed reservations about confirming Blanche over Trump's proposed anti-weaponization fund. Trump's post came after the Senate Judiciary Committee postponed a vote on Blanche's nomination that had been planned for Thursday. Cornyn responded to Trump in a post on X saying POTUS is mistaken if he believes concerns about the provisions in his tax lawsuit settlement are limited to me and Senator Tillis. I'm Mark Mayfield.
2: The president is holding a cabinet meeting at Camp David today. Scott Carr with details from Washington.
4: The meeting at the Maryland presidential retreat comes after the U.S. and Iran resumed attacks after the collapse of a ceasefire agreement. Reports say some Republicans have expressed concerns to the White House as the war continues, with midterm elections less than 100 days away. After the meeting at Camp David, Trump's expected to head to his golf club in Bedminster, New Jersey for the weekend. I'm Scott Carr.
2: A judge in San Francisco says the Trump administration has not yet proven that Anthropic is a supply chain risk. Yesterday, the federal judge said it's troubling that the Pentagon wants Anthropic banned after the AI company criticized the administration. A new report says recent federal policy changes under the Trump administration are putting decades of progress for Black Americans at risk. More from Tammy Trujillo.
5: The National Urban League's annual State of Black America report cites numerous concerns while accusing the administration of weakening civil rights protections. The White House disputes those claims, saying it's expanding economic opportunity and support for historically Black colleges and universities.
2: Michael Kastner, NBC News Radio. Forecasters predict records will be broken across the West this weekend as an extreme heat dome turns up temperatures from Arizona to Montana. Southwest cities like Phoenix and Palm Springs could get close to 120 degrees on Saturday and Sunday, and Death Valley could hit 126. The extreme heat risk could affect up to 40 million people across the western states and into the plains of North Dakota, as temperatures are expected to be up to 20 degrees above normal for this time of year. President Trump is announcing the Freedom Haulers Initiative. It's a push to put military veterans behind the wheels of commercial trucks.
6: As we get illegal aliens off the roads today, we're also taking action to replace these unqualified migrant truck drivers with highly qualified American veterans.
2: The initiative will involve bringing together the Departments of Transportation, Labor, Veterans Affairs, and War for vets to get expedited commercial driver's licenses after they complete their service. New York is taking prediction market Kalshi to court. More from Andrew Whitman.
7: In an early Friday release,

0: The offices of Governor Kathy Hochul and State AG Letitia James announced the suit, calling Calgi an illegal gambling operation. This after a pair of federal court rulings this week against the online prediction market that cleared the way for New York's suit. The state AG says Calgi is not a licensed gambling venue and lacks age restrictions. The suit calls for Calgi to either shut down or be licensed and to pay fines, forfeit illegal earnings, and pay restitution to users.
1: European soccer leaders are threatening to boycott FIFA tournaments over a proposed plan to sell stakes in the World Cup to private investors. UEFA's 55 member nations voted unanimously to oppose the proposal. Michael Kastner, NBC News Radio.
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0: We'll check the markets. We'll also have a check of agriculture news. The Comstock report comes up in the next half hour, as well as the leading off program from the 580 WIBW Sports Department. A little bit after 6 on the Ag Issues program, Kent Backus, Executive Director of Government Affairs with the National Cattlemen's Beef Association, will be our guest. A lot to talk about with Kent. Haven't caught up with him for a while. And we will do that this morning coming up on the Ag Issues program. Then, at 6:40 this morning, Kansas Senator Jerry Moran will join us to give us the latest update as to the status of the Farm Bill in the U.S. Senate, or in this case, Senate Ag Committee, which Senator Moran is a member of as well. And we'll get that update coming up at 6:40 this morning in our 6:40 Ag News segment right here on 580 WIBW. But, yes, you're hearing thunder in some areas outside this morning. Let's get the details on the forecast.
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2: I'm meteorologist Phil Jensko on the Kansas Agriculture Network. A trough of low pressure will continue to work its way more into the mid-Mississippi River Valley early on today, and we could see some lingering showers mainly in far eastern parts of Kansas, but then we'll see high pressure build in behind this system for the rest of today and then into the weekend, setting us up for a nice stretch of weather across Kansas. For today, northwest Kansas, mostly sunny, highs get to the upper 80s to low 90s. Southwest Kansas, mostly sunny, low to mid-90s for highs. North Central Kansas, mostly sunny, low 80s to low 90s for high temperatures. South Central Kansas, mostly sunny, highs get to the 90s. Northeast Kansas, chance for showers early, sunshine for the afternoon. Highs range from 80 to 90. Southeast Kansas, chance for showers early, sunshine for the afternoon. Highs range from the upper 80s to upper 90s. Tonight, mostly clear across the state. Lows in northwest Kansas fall to the upper 50s to low 60s. Low 60s for southwest and north central Kansas. Mid-60s to around 70 for south central Kansas. Northeast Kansas, low to mid-60s for lows. Mid to upper 60s in southeast Kansas. Saturday, an abundance of sunshine. Highs in northwest Kansas climb to the upper 80s to low 90s. Low 90s southwest Kansas. Low 80s to around 90 in north central Kansas, upper 80s to low 90s south central Kansas, low 80s northeast Kansas, low to mid 80s southeast Kansas, and then Sunday lots more sunshine. Highs in western Kansas make it to the low to mid 90s, upper 80s to low 90s in central Kansas, northeast Kansas mid 80s, and southeast Kansas mid 80s to low 90s for high temperatures. This is Phil Jensko, and this is the Kansas Ag Network.
0: Right now, light rain being reported in the capital city, or just completed, as well as some of the thunderstorms that moved through the area. 72 degrees at Billet Airport, 70 degrees this morning at Ford Field. Olathe definitely seeing rain. Rain being reported in Lawrence as well this morning. Again, 72 degrees at Billet Airport and 70 degrees this morning at Forbes Field. Kent Backus, Executive Director of the Executive Director of Government Affairs for the National Cattlemen's Beef Association, is our guest this morning on the Ag Issues program. And stay with us. We'll have more after this.
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1: Good day, everyone. I'm Greg Akagi. Legislation critical to agriculture is piling up in the Senate as partisan gridlock deepens ahead of the November midterm elections. With control of Congress at stake, bipartisan cooperation is in short supply. Farm defense and government funding bills are all caught in the political crossfire. A narrowly passed House budget package that includes $12 billion in farm aid remains stalled in the Senate, largely because President Trump's push to include parts of his Voter ID SAVE Act. Majority Leader John Thune comments.
2: Budget resolutions and reconciliation bills are very challenging. This one is no exception.
1: Democrats, meanwhile, are holding up the annual defense authorization bill, arguing the president bypassed Congress before military action in Iran, outlines Assistant Majority Leader Dick Durbin of Illinois.
3: We look at the Straits of Hormuz. Before we invaded Iran, they were open for the transport of energy, oil, and fertilizers. Now they are virtually closed because of President Trump's decision to invade Iran.
1: The White House is also pushing to attach year-round E-15, an additional farm and a defense supplemental package, but that measure has been stalled as well, meaning complicated by the absence, too, of a key senator for health reasons. Meanwhile, the long-awaited farm bill is still awaited Senate committee action. Ag Committee Chair John Bozeman pushed back against Democrats' demand for more time on states to fix SNAP overpayments before being hit with penalties.
4: This is about just having some sort of leverage to make them administer these programs in an efficient way and not waste money overpaying people. So as a result of that, we put this in place, and it's created some problems.
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1: Good day, everyone. I'm Greg Akagi. We did see a few trades take place both in the southern and northern plains. A few trades in Kansas at 231. That could end up being higher for the week. It will be in Nebraska. We saw a few live trades at 232 and dress trade at 365. The cattle slaughter at 407,000, 4,000 less than a week ago, 36,000 less than a year ago. Choice weights on the box beef trade down 293 at 360.50 on a run of 130 choice and select loads. Cash hog trade, no report. Iowa, southern Minnesota cash market. Carcass trade 80 cents lower, the top 101.58. Western Corn Belt cash trade 84 cents lower, the top at 101.05. And the cattle slaughter at 1,353,000,

0: 27,000 less than a week and also a year ago. At the Merck at the close Thursday, August cattle up 3.32 to 31.22, October up 3.47 to 27.45, August feeders up 2.20 at 3.46.47, and September up 3.80 at 3.42.45. August lean hogs down 2.25, 98.42, and October down 2.35 at 83.35. Grain market, Kansas City wheat at the close on Thursday up 5.25, 7.30 and 3/4. December up 6, 7.46 and 3/4. In Chicago, September wheat up 2 3/4, 6.63 1/2. September corn at the close Thursday down 3 1/4, 4.45 3/4. December down 3 1/4, 4.68 1/2. August soybeans at the close down 3/4, 11.77 1/4. November down 4, 11.88 3/4. This is the Kansas Ag Network.
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4: I'm Nicole Murray with Your Money Now. Apple reported stronger than expected earnings and revenue for the fiscal third quarter, driven by a 22% increase in iPhone sales. Net income climbed to nearly $30 billion, which is up from roughly $23.4 billion a year ago. However, the company issued weak guidance for the current period, citing supply constraints. Its shares slid 6% upon the news. Amazon reported better-than-expected revenue and cloud growth for the second quarter. AWS sales expanded 37% year-over-year, which beat analyst expectations for 31% growth. CEO Andy Jassy said the company expects capital spending to reach $220 billion this year. Anthropic said it has discovered 3 instances where its cloud AI models accessed the Internet during an evaluation and gained unauthorized access to the real systems of 3 different organizations. The company said it found these incidents after carrying out a large-scale retrospective review of its cybersecurity evaluations. Futures are moderately higher. That's Your Money Now.
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6: Hello, rural America. It's time for the daily Comstock Market Report, highlighting key events in the grain and livestock markets. Corn and soybeans failed to hold earlier gains and closed lower. Wheat posted gains but finished well off session highs. Livestock markets traded in opposite directions, with cattle futures sharply higher and hogs sharply lower. We'll cover that and more right after this.
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6: With today's Comstock Closing Market Report, I'm Brian Grady. Corn and soybeans failed to sustain earlier strength and closed lower on pressure from an improved weather forecast. Wheat futures were supported by geopolitical concerns, though they finished just slightly higher and well off session highs. Live cattle and feeders sharply extended this week's corrective gains. Hog futures sharply extended yesterday's losses. USDA reported weekly corn export sales of more than 1.4 million tons and soybean sales of more than 1.6 million tons. China was the largest buyer of new crop soybeans. Additionally, USDA reported daily new crop soybean export sales of 132,000 tons to China. As of July 28th, USDA estimated drought covered 29% of corn area, 26% of soybeans, and 42% of spring wheat. That was an expansion of 9 points for corn, 8 points for soybeans, and 17 points for spring wheat from the previous week, reflective of the recent heat and dryness, especially in the northwestern and northern corn belt. Rains pushed across areas of the western corn belt this morning, bringing relief from the recent heat and dryness. The rains are expected to continue and spread eastward, with the heaviest totals likely today through Saturday. Most areas of the corn belt will receive some rains over the next week. Ukrainian drone attacks caused significant damage to Russia's Taman port on the Kerch Strait, linking the Black Sea and the Sea of Azov. Three of Russia's biggest Black Sea grain terminals had already restricted grain deliveries arriving by truck. Russia is expected to lean harder on its Baltic ports, though they handle only a small fraction of Russian grain exports, and the longer route is both time-consuming and more costly. With a smaller Russian crop being harvested and July shipments already trimmed, the logistics tax on the world's biggest wheat supplier is rising. The U.S. carried out another heavy wave of strikes on Iran as tensions in the Middle East remained elevated. Shipping through the Strait of Hormuz remains restricted, and attacks by the Iran-backed Houthis are reducing shipments through the Red Sea. You've been listening to the Comstock Report. 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
10: 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The risk of loss in trading futures and or options is substantial, and each investor and or trader must consider whether this is a suitable investment. Past performance is not indicative of future results.
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15: Between fiscal year 2014 and the end of fiscal year 2023, we saw a 360% increase in participation among America's farmers in regenerative agriculture programs.
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15: USDA announced a pilot program which was designed to help farmers and ranchers adopt conservation practices that improve soil health and enhance water quality on their operations.
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17: Good morning, Dan Lucero from 580 Sports Talk here, and today we're leading off with the return of a Chiefs player that Steve Spagnuolo, the defensive coordinator, referred to in his media availability yesterday as like having a son back on the team. That's how fond Spags and the rest of the Chiefs are of L'Jarius Sneed, who returns after spending the last two seasons mostly on the sidelines dealing with injury for the Tennessee Titans. We already know the negatives about Sneed. The reason the Titans moved on from him after signing him to a long-term extension after they acquired him from the Chiefs via trade following the 2023 season. The knee might be shot. He really might not be healthy enough to contribute. But the Chiefs have known how to manage that injury. It's been a long-term problem, and they managed it well enough in his all-pro breakout season of 2023 when he helped the Chiefs win a Super Bowl. If he can manage that pain again, and the Chiefs can get some use out of Sneed this year, he'll provide a valuable veteran voice and versatility to the Chiefs' defensive backfield. And I think Steve Spagnuolo really wants both of those in a defensive backfield that looks to be very young for 2026. We will talk some Chiefs on the program today as they continue training camp out in St. Joe. We'll also preview the Royals weekend series with the Colorado Rockies. We'll talk to our Chiefs insider, Matt Derrick, on 580 Sports Talk from 3 to 6 on WIBW.
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18: The common denominator among people that win with money is they budget. 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Building wealth is the same way. You don't accidentally become wealthy.
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0: We are at the bottom of the hour, 5:30, here on 580 WIBW. Glad to have you with us on this TGIF. And we got a busy next 90 minutes or so coming up at the top of the hour, 6 o'clock on the Ag Issues program. Kent Backus, Executive Director of Government Affairs with the National Cattlemen's Beef Association, is set to join us. And a lot to talk about there in the livestock industry, both on the price side and on the trade side, and everything else in between as well. That'll be coming up this morning on the Ag Issues program a little bit after 6 right here on 580 WIBW. And about 70 minutes from now, about 6:40 this morning, we're going to be joined by Senator Jerry Moran, as he is a member of the Senate Ag Committee, still trying to get their version of the remainder of the Farm Bill marked up out of Senate Ag Committee as well. We'll get the details of that, where that stands, and can it be done here before the August recess? Well, time is dwindling down as well, and we'll hear from Senator Moran coming up in our 640 Ag News segment here on 580 WIBW. All right, stay with us when we come back. We'll get our first check of the news headlines this morning and an update on the weather forecast from the Kansas Agriculture Network. That is coming up next right here on 580 WIBW.
19: Hi, I'm Ryan Blaney, a third-generation race car driver, and we dedicate a lot of our time to going as fast as possible. 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
21: Hi, I'm Felicia Rolfe. Here are today's headlines from 12 News. The Kansas Supreme Court is letting the state's three-day mail-in ballot grace period stand, and a new ruling, justices declined to take up a challenge and left a lower court decision in place for Tuesday's primary. Lawyers for former Marion Police Chief Gideon Cody went off of his case, tied to last year's controversial raid on the Marion County Record newspaper. His attorneys say a conflict of interest and a breakdown in their relationship with Cody mean they can't effectively represent him. K-State sounding the alarm because fall armyworms are coming to Kansas. A new report confirms fall armyworm moths are active statewide, and K-State urging farmers and landowners to step up scouting now because outbreaks develop rapidly. In Wichita, Felicia Rolfe, 12 News.
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24: 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One major change is the federal government's decision to rescind a longstanding regulatory definition of harm under the Act. 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
24: For years, the definition of harm under the Endangered Species Act allowed habitat modification alone to be treated as an unlawful take of a listed species. But now, direct injury to protected wildlife is required rather than broad land use restrictions. Another important development concerns grizzly bears. The Department of the Interior has proposed expanding state management authority in areas where grizzly populations have met or exceeded federal recovery goals. While grizzly bears would remain protected, the proposal would give states greater flexibility to address livestock depredation, public safety concerns, and conflicts between expanding bear populations and rural communities. These actions recognize that conservation should be measured by successful species recovery, not perpetual federal control. Historically, farmers and ranchers have played a major role in recovering many species. The challenge going forward is maintaining healthy wildlife populations without imposing unnecessary regulatory burdens. This has been the Agricultural Law and Tax Report. I'm Roger McCullough.
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2: I'm meteorologist Phil Jensko on the Kansas Agriculture Network. A trough of low pressure will continue to work its way more into the mid-Mississippi River Valley early on today, and we could see some lingering showers mainly in far eastern parts of Kansas, but then we'll see high pressure build in behind this system for the rest of today and then into the weekend, setting us up for a nice stretch of weather across Kansas. For today, northwest Kansas, mostly sunny. Highs get to the upper 80s to low 90s. Southwest Kansas, mostly sunny. Low to mid 90s for highs. North central Kansas, mostly sunny. Low 80s to low 90s for high temperatures. South central Kansas, mostly sunny. Highs get to the 90s. Northeast Kansas, chance for showers early. Sunshine for the afternoon. Highs range from 80 to 90. Southeast Kansas, chance for showers early. Sunshine for the afternoon. Highs range from the upper 80s to upper 90s. Tonight, mostly clear across the state. Lows in northwest Kansas fall to the upper 50s to low 60s. Low 60s for southwest and north central Kansas. Mid-60s to around 70 for south central Kansas. Northeast Kansas, low to mid-60s for lows. Mid to upper 60s in southeast Kansas. Saturday, an abundance of sunshine. Highs in northwest Kansas climb to the upper 80s to low 90s. Low 90s southwest Kansas, low 80s to around 90 in north central Kansas, upper 80s to low 90s south central Kansas, low 80s northeast Kansas, low to mid 80s southeast Kansas, and then Sunday lots more sunshine. Highs in western Kansas make it to the low to mid 90s, upper 80s to low 90s in central Kansas, northeast Kansas mid 80s, and southeast Kansas mid 80s to low 90s for high temperatures. This is Phil Jensko, and this is the Kansas Ag Network.
0: It is 5:39 here on 580 WIBW. Glad to have you with us on the program this morning. Let's get right to agriculture news. Legislation critical to agriculture is piling up in the Senate as partisan gridlock deepens ahead of the November midterm elections. With control of Congress at stake, bipartisan cooperation is in short supply. Farm, defense, and government spending bills are all caught up in the political crossfire. Nearly passed House budget package that includes $12 billion in farm aid remains stalled in the Senate, largely because President Trump's push to include parts of his Voter ID SAVE Act. And Majority Leader John Thune comments.
3: Budget resolutions and reconciliation bills are very challenging. This one is no exception.
0: Democrats, meanwhile, are holding up the annual defense authorization bill, urging the president and saying that the president bypassed Congress before military action in Iran, outlines Assistant Minority Leader, Dick Durbin of Illinois.
4: You look at the Straits of Hormuz. Before we invaded Iran, they were open for the transport of energy, oil, and fertilizers. Now they are virtually closed because of President Trump's decision to invade Iran.
0: The White House is also pushing to attach year-round E-15 and additional farm aid in the defense supplemental package, and that the measure has stalled as well, complicated by the absence of a key senator for health reasons. Meanwhile, the long-awaited farm bill is still awaiting Senate committee action, with only about a week remaining before lawmakers begin their five-week August recess. Senate Ag Chair John Bozeman pushed back against Democrats' demand for more time for states to fix SNAP overpayments before being hit with penalties.
5: This is about just having some sort of leverage to make them administer these programs in an efficient way and not waste money overpaying people. So as a result of that, we put this in place, and it's created some problems.
0: Even as lawmakers leave Washington without advancing the farm bill, The pressure won't let up. When Congress returns after Labor Day, it will have only a few weeks to avoid a government shutdown before the September 30th funding deadline. A new study by Joint Economic Committee Democrats found that farmers of key crops in the U.S. spent $1.4 billion more on diesel fuel during the 25-26 planting season than they did last season, reports Successful Farming. The increase in diesel spending to plant corn, soybeans, wheat, cotton, and rice was a 63% jump year over year. Illinois, Iowa, and Minnesota had the highest increase overall, according to Michigan Farm News. The cost doesn't take into account other war-related increases, such as the increased cost of running diesel generators and power, some greenhouses, or the increases at the pump, and the farmers and truckers face when they drive products to the market. Farms.com says the average farmer paid roughly $1,500 more to refill a typical on-farm fuel tank compared to peak cost experience during the 2025 planting season. AgriLatam warns that elevated fuel cost could influence machinery investments, also crop selection and operating strategies. USDA also announced plans to invest $25 million in a new sterile fly dispersal facility in Douglas, Arizona, as part of its long-term strategy to combat New World screwworm. Ag Secretary Brooke Rollins says the facility will strengthen the nation's ability to push the pest back into Mexico and ultimately eradicate it from North America. The Arizona facility would complement existing sterile fly investments in Texas, Mexico, and Panama. USDA is working with state leaders to determine the facility's exact location and operational plan, depending on the selected site and also available infrastructure. Construction could be completed in as little as several months. The enhancement comes after a year of trapping operations near Douglas by USDA's Animal and Plant Health Inspection Service and Arizona personnel. Nearly 1,000 flies were submitted for analysis, and scientific experts found that none had New World screwworm. Weather forecasters were getting asked by the public about the Super El Nino event of 2026 and what it might bring to rural America. Matt Makins, the atmospheric scientist with Makins Weather, talked about the weather event.
6: To start, Super El Nino just applies to kind of the most strongly developed El Ninos based on kind of one factor, and that's the ocean temperatures. So yeah, it's super in the regard that it's up there with some of the big dogs like 97, 2015, 82, some of the 70s also. But if you change your focus just away from where we define El Nino, go to the other regions of the ocean, they're all very different than any other event, and they all play a role in our engine here, the different gears. So how it all works together will modify this event, so we can't call it a 97 or a single year, but we can say, yeah, it probably matches kind of this element or this element and combine it, and it is a new creature of its own.
0: It will likely mean moisture in the forecast for the southern United States.
6: So the frequency of water will pick up through the fall, carry over winter and spring. The totals should be fairly decent. There's some areas where the probability, like if you lay your confidence over that wet map, there's going to be some areas where it's lower confidence. That'd be western Oklahoma, panhandle of Texas. But yeah, it's an outlook that is very favored for the beef industry, for forage, for row crops, maybe not necessarily cotton because that goes after, but we're going to recharge the soil. So we've got a better soil outlook, moisture outlook as we go through, you know, winter, spring, and early next summer.
0: And there will be some recovery from drought But the question is where and how much.
6: As I emphasized, let's pump the brakes because don't expect a rapid change in the drought. Not to say it's not possible. It would take one event of super heavy rain or something to get rid of it. But I'm just saying the drought picture that we have now across Oklahoma will reverse and will pull those drought numbers down as the moisture increases September, October, November. So yes, the drought outlook for the state is much more promising as this event kind of develops and get going.
0: Those comments once again from atmospheric scientist Matt Makins with Makins Weather. The Commodity Credit Corporation may soon fall short of funds, hindering farm safety net programs. Chad Smith has more in this report.
7: While increases in the Farm Safety Net through the One Big Beautiful Bill Act are welcome, there are concerns about USDA receiving enough funding for the safety net to work. John Newton, Vice President of Public Policy with the American Farm Bureau Federation, says this is where the Commodity Credit Corporation comes into play.
8: For close to 100 years now, USDA has used the Commodity Credit Corporation to implement congressionally established programs. And today, those programs are really the Farm Bill programs that farmers and ranchers have come to depend on. All of those programs are funded through the Commodity Credit Corporation, which has a borrowing authority of $30 billion per year.
7: The improvements in the Farm Bill programs last year will likely cost more than the CCC's defined limit.
8: We're going to approach the $30 billion borrowing authority pretty quickly, so it's renewed questions in policy circles on whether or not the borrowing authority needs to be increased. If the Commodity Credit Corporation doesn't have liquidity, USDA's hands are really tied.
7: Without an increase in the CCC borrowing limit, USDA would need to turn to Congress for the funding, which could lead to major roadblocks for farmers and ranchers.
8: Potentially have to delay or prorate these important programs that farmers depend upon. Without additional borrowing authority, and if USDA is out of liquidity, there's going to be some important policy decisions that need to be made, or Congress is going to have to step in and replenish the CCC.
7: You can learn more on the Farm Bureau Intel page at FB.org. Chad Smith, Washington.
0: All right, Chad, thank you very much for the update. And farmland sales have been steady in recent years, with values holding up very well. But there is signs that the market may be shifting. Mike Davis has more.
9: Colton Lucina, Vice President of Real Estate with Farmers National Company, says it's economically driven.
10: Land values have been holding really resilient. Supply has been down. I would say over the last 3 years, we've been holding pretty consistently at 20% off of what we would consider an average supply line. And demand has held right in there and hung strong, which has kept prices very stable.
9: Lucina says now there are indicators that the upcoming busy season might bring with it a jump in the amount of land on the market.
10: We're starting to prepare for what is our sales season, which is, you know, the end of August, September, October, November, and the pipeline is starting to fill up and fill up rather quickly. So I do anticipate we're going to see probably closer to back to an average supply going into the 26 sales season.
9: He says while localized factors are often the driver, early season sales thus far have been strong. I'm Mike Davis.
0: All right, Mike, thank you very much for the update. And that is a check of agriculture news here on 580 WIBW. A reminder, next hour during our 640 Ag News segment, Kansas Senator Jerry Moran will be joining us to get us an update on the farm bill on the Senate side, or in this case right now in the Senate Ag Committee. Stay with us when we come back. We'll check the markets after this.
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0: It is 5:51 as we check the markets this morning, and we did see some activity in the feedlots in Kansas at the 231 level, and in Nebraska, we saw a trade up to 232, dress trade at 365. That's where the bulk of those have gone this week, sales-wise, at the 365 mark. And the cattle slaughter at 407,000. That's 4,000 less than a week ago, 36,000 less than a year ago. Choice weights on the box beef trade up, or excuse me, down 293 at 360.50 on a run of 130 choice and select loads. Cash hog trade, no report. Iowa, Southern Minnesota cash market. Carcass trade, 80 cents lower, the top at 101.58. Western Corn Belt cash trade, 84 cents lower, the top at 101.05. And the hog slaughter, 1,353,000, 27,000 less than a week ago and also a year ago. Stay with us when we come back. We'll get an analysis as to what happened in the markets right after this.
11: Do you worry about how much someone drinks? Do you feel angry or depressed most of the time? Do you feel neglected or unloved?
12: Do you feel you attract people who tend to be compulsive or abusive?
11: Do you have money problems because of someone else's drinking? 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
0: Coming up on 5:54, and let's get analysis as to what happened in the markets on Thursday as we head to Manhattan and Loewen and Associates. Here's Matt Hines.
14: Thursday was a very mixed day across the entire ag sector. Outside markets were supportive with higher equities and a lower U.S. dollar, but energy spent most of the day in the red. Cattle futures continued to rally back from Monday's sharply lower move. Live cattle hit new two-week highs and feeders closed the gap and back up near last week's highs. Lean hogs have turned sharply lower the past couple days, down over $2 both days as consumer demand is slipping. Technical selling actually started the turnaround. Cash-fed cattle trade began earlier this week on light volume at 228 live in Kansas and 360 dressed in Nebraska. Bids have now shot up to 235 live and 365 dressed, which were all still being passed as of the close. Grains were mixed as corn and beans traded both sides of unchanged, and wheat held small gains. A lot of the weather premium coming back out of the fall crops as forecasts continue to improve across the Corn Belt. Recent rains for part of the Central Plains and some cooler temps have helped as well. That heat does build back in, especially west of the Mississippi River. Wheat shot higher in the previous overnight as more ports and infrastructure were hit by Ukraine. The Black Sea shippers have very few exports moving out the past few weeks, and now possibly some grain terminals were hit as well. Today is the end of the month and first notice day for August soybeans. Next Monday, we'll get some updated domestic demand reports from USDA. The next crop production update coming on Wednesday, August 12th. For the futures closes from Thursday, August live cattle up 332 at 231.22, October up 347 at 227.45, August feeders up 220 at 346.47, September up 380 at 342.45, January up 480 at 320.45. August lean hogs down 225 at 98.42. October down 235 at 83.35. September corn finished down 3.25 at 445 and 3/4. December down 3.25 at 468.5. August soybeans down 0.75 at 11.77.25. November down 4 at 11.88.75. September Chicago wheat up 2.75 at 663.5. December up 3.75 at 681.5. September Kansas City wheat up 5.25 at 730.75. December up 6 at 746.75. September Minneapolis wheat up 6.5 at 711.5. And August meal down $1.20 a ton at 314.10. Wishing you all a great day. 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
0: And thank you very much for the update. Grain bids Cargill at Topeka, wheat down 3, 696, corn down 5, 431, Milo down 5 at 394, and soybeans down 34 at 1157. Final check of the news headlines for this hour and an update on the weather is coming up next.
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20: Breaking news as of Thursday afternoon, the three-day grace period for counting mail-in ballots after Election Day will stand for the primary election August 4th. A standoff in Topeka is over this evening after a federal fugitive barricaded themselves from U.S. Marshals inside the Topeka Baymont Wyndham Hotel. Shawnee County SWAT and Topeka police assisted in the situation. The suspect eventually surrendered. A 1 a.m. complaint involving a golf cart in Concordia led to the arrest of four people in connection to the theft of two golf carts. The golf carts were property of the Concordia Country Club. Governor Kelly requested assistance from FEMA today for recovery efforts following severe storms in early June. If the request is granted, several northeast Kansas counties look to receive funding for damages. I'm Riley Stark for 13 News.
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22: Partly cloudy skies today with a slight chance for storms. High of 88, winds out of the west, 8 to 15 miles an hour. Lows level off around 66 tonight. Highs level off around 84 tomorrow. Ample sunshine expected. Sunny skies and dry Sunday and Monday. Mid-80s Sunday, upper 80s by Monday. I'm Staff Meteorologist Ray Miller. Currently, it's 71 degrees.
0: As Heath Camp Backus with the National Cattlemen and Beef Association joins us for the Ag Issues program. And at 6:40, Senator Jerry Moran will be our guest to update us on the Farm Bill in the Senate Ag Committee. It's 6 o'clock, 580 WIBW, Topeka.
23: NBC News Radio, I'm Michael Kastner. President Trump meets with his cabinet today at Camp David as fighting between the U.S. and Iran picks back up following the collapse of a ceasefire agreement. The meeting is also coming as Trump says an agreement has been reached to disarm the Palestinian militant group Hamas, with plans for an Israeli withdrawal from Gaza and the creation of a new Palestinian government. Seattle's police chief, Sean Barnes, has resigned following questions over his absence during a deadly shooting at a downtown food festival on Sunday. More from Brad Ford.
25: Seattle Mayor Katie Wilson made the announcement. She appointed Deputy Chief Andre Sales to serve as the interim chief. Barnes was appointed last year by former Mayor Bruce Harrell. Barnes said it's been an honor to serve the Seattle Police Department. His resignation comes following Sunday's mass shooting. Barnes was out of town at a convention, and there's been questions about him being out of town frequently. I'm Brad Ford.
23: The father of a Georgia school shooter is being sentenced to 15 years in prison. Mark Mayfield with more.
29: Colin Gray was convicted of second-degree murder and several other charges earlier this year. He gave Colt Gray the gun that ended up being used to kill two students and two teachers at Appalachee High School in September of 2024. Colin Gray is the first parent of a school shooter to be convicted of murder. Colt Gray, who is now 16 years old, was recently sentenced to life without the possibility of parole. I'm Mark Mayfield.
23: Forecasters predict records will be broken across the West this weekend as an extreme heat dome turns up temperatures from Arizona to Montana. Meteorologist David Bigger.
1: Extending all the way into the southern part of the country for Dallas and Houston, upper 90s up to 105 around Dallas, bring in some humidity, and it's going to feel much hotter than that. 99 Albuquerque for El Paso, we're looking at 107. Phoenix, 116 for today.
23: Michael Kastner, NBC News Radio. A second artificial intelligence company confirms that its AI program hacked into other computer systems. More from Rory O'Neill.
2: Anthropic admits its Claude AI models, Opus 4, Mythos 5, and an internal research test model breached three organizations. Claude was supposed to be offline, isolated, and unable to carry out such cyber attacks. The news comes a week after OpenAI said one of its unreleased AI models did the same thing. The breaches at Anthropic were found during a large-scale cybersecurity review that was ordered after the OpenAI glitch.
23: Authorities say 27 people were arrested and 9 human trafficking victims were recovered during a law enforcement operation held around San Diego Comic-Con. More from Tammy Trujillo.
3: Operation Iron Justice took place from July 22nd through July 24th and targeted the demand for commercial sex during the large-scale event. Officials say the victims included 7 adults and 2 juveniles, including a 16-year-old who had been reported missing. San Diego County District Attorney Summer Steffen says the operation sent a clear message that human trafficking will not be tolerated, that those who buy sex will be held accountable.
23: Reports say Elon Musk plans to spend at least $100 million to help Republicans in the upcoming midterm elections. The world's richest man has reportedly authorized his super PAC to spend the money in at least 8 states to help the GOP in November. Musk's efforts will focus on voters who typically are less likely to vote in a non-presidential election year. Musk was a big backer of President Trump in 2024, then later had a falling out over policy issues. They've since improved their relationship. And Yum Brands is reporting mixed results for the quarter. The company, which owns Taco Bell, said Thursday the recent worry over the cyclospora outbreak hurt sales at the chain. Michael Kastner, NBC News Radio.
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0: Good morning, everyone. Glad to have you with us on the program this morning. And on this morning's Ag Issues program, we're going to be joined in just a bit by Kent Backus, Executive Director of Government Affairs with the National Cattlemen's Beef Association. And always a lot to talk about, and indeed we do. And we will get to some of those topics coming up this morning with Kent Backus with the National Cattlemen's Beef Association on the Ag Issues program on 580 WIBW. Before we do that, though, let's get an update on the weather.
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12: I'm meteorologist Phil Jensko on the Kansas Agriculture Network. A trough of low pressure will continue to work its way more into the mid-Mississippi River Valley early on today, and we could see some lingering showers mainly in far eastern parts of Kansas, but then we'll see high pressure build in behind this system for the rest of today and then into the weekend, setting us up.

0: South Central Kansas. Northeast Kansas, low to mid-60s for lows. Mid-upper 60s in Southeast Kansas. Saturday, an abundance of sunshine. Highs in Northwest Kansas climb to the upper 80s to low 90s. Low 90s Southwest Kansas. Low 80s to around 90 in North Central Kansas. Upper 80s to low 90s South Central Kansas. Low 80s Northeast Kansas. Low to mid 80s Southeast Kansas. And then Sunday, lots more sunshine. Highs in Western Kansas make it to the low to mid 90s. Upper 80s to low 90s in Central Kansas. Northeast Kansas, mid-80s, and Southeast Kansas, mid-80s to low-90s for high temperatures. This is Phil Jensko, and this is the Kansas Ag Network.
1: Right now, 72 degrees at Billiard Airport and 70 degrees this morning at Forbes Field. This morning on the Ag Issues program, a pleasure, as always, to bring back to the program Kent Backus, who is the Executive Director of Government Affairs with the National Cattlemen's Beef Association, as he joins us on the program this morning. Ken, good morning. How are you?
2: I'm good. Thanks for having me on.
1: Well, as always, I very much appreciate it, and we got a lot to talk about. I'm going to tackle first the announcement by USDA concerning the reopening of the U.S.-Mexico border for Mexican cattle to come into the United States. That, of course, is not occurring until August 24th at the Douglas, Arizona port, and then eventually into the two New Mexico ports of entry as well. But a very positive reaction from NCBA.
2: This is really it's something that's been kind of a work in progress. We've been waiting to see where the secretary was going to come on this and to see when the protocols were going to be implemented. It's good to see USDA taking a science based approach here and really trying to work with a lot of our stakeholders who use some of those Mexican imports seasonally. I know that's been a big burden for a lot of our cattle feeding sector. So this is it's a positive step forward. It's, I think, probably the best part about this is the fact that it does give the market some time to adjust. It's not a tremendous shock to the system. And hopefully, as the protocol is implemented, we start to see some of those cattle come across. That the success of that protocol will lead to further openings, but keep in mind, there's still a lot of inspection that has to happen on the Mexican side of the border. There's a lot of secondary inspections that happen on the U.S. side. There's treatments. There's all kinds of other things that are looked at. So it's not like we're just opening the floodgates and we're going to see these cattle come rolling across. There's still a lot of other intermediary steps that have to be met in order for those cattle to continue coming. And, keep in mind, this is not the first time that, the border has been reopened. So if Mexico is not holding up to its end of the bargain and we see some concerns, then there's always the prospect that, the border would close again. Hopefully we're beyond that now and in both, we're able to implement a protocol that is going to work for everyone involved and not put, our cattle at further risk. But, the other big part of this, too, is that, we're going to throw everything we can at, pushing those flies back into Mexico, back down into Central America, and then into South America. That is a multi-year process. It's going to take a lot of investment. It's going to take it's going to take a lot of engagement from the industry and the government working together to make sure that happens.
1: Is another way to best describe this as a phased reopening with the Douglas, Arizona port first and then eventually working its way to the two New Mexico ports?
2: Oh, absolutely. I mean, you definitely have to crawl before you walk here, and this is what we're looking at. So with Douglas, that seems to be the first option, and then it looks like they're going to Columbus, and then they'll continue to open, as resources are available and as, Mexico can demonstrate the ability to comply with that protocol. So I think phased reopening is a good way to look at it. also just kind of look at it as as testing the system. You've got to ease into this. This is not something you want to just throw open the gates overnight. That's definitely not the approach USDA is taking. And I would also just say that USDA has done a tremendous job being transparent through this whole process. From the secretary on down, we've seen just a lot of transparency and accountability on moving forward with this, and not just moving forward cautiously, but judiciously in making sure that this is that they're not just focusing on one aspect, but they're looking at the entire game plan and what is going to be needed to make sure that this works correctly.
1: I haven't read all the information on it in this aspect, and I have not seen anything mentioned about any of the Texas ports of entry being mentioned as of yet. I assume that's still on the agenda, but maybe too far down the road to first see how everything goes in Arizona and New Mexico.
2: Well, yeah, this is not it's definitely something USDA hasn't put everything out just yet. But I think that as the protocol demonstrates its ability to work effectively and not cause any further issues, then yes, I think that we would continue to see more ports open. But there's not I think they're looking to try to do that in a reasonable time frame, but they haven't really put hard and fast parameters on that just yet. And again, this is a work in progress. This is not just something where you can put it on autopilot and trust that it's going to work. This is something they're constantly going to review and adjust as needed, because unfortunately, this fly, doesn't it doesn't always have predictable patterns. So it's important that we can adjust to that, and we can make sure that, not only are we fighting it here, but we're making sure that any cattle that come across are not going to undermine any of the advances that we've made.
1: And due in part because, yes, there have been 42 confirmed cases, or last I saw, 42 confirmed cases, 41 in Texas, 1 in New Mexico, but only 9 as of the first part of the week were active cases as well. But really, just west of the Dallas-Fort Worth area is the farthest north it's been. Everything else has really been concentrated in the southern parts of Texas.
2: That's correct, and it's not just cattle. While that has been probably the most readily available species to identify this, because we're the ones that are actively looking, it is popping up in other mammals. And there's also the question of wildlife, and so we know that USDA is focusing a lot of efforts on that too, of how do you monitor, how do you track, and how do you ultimately treat wildlife that are affected by this. So this is a massive undertaking to be able to fight this thing. But I would say that USDA is definitely leading the charge, doing a good job of keeping us up to date and involving industry experts in trying to do what's best for our producers, and also to have some of the best scientific minds and most knowledgeable people in the industry there on the front lines fighting this thing.
1: Moving onward as well, as everyone knows, still trying to get the remaining portions of the Farm Bill passed and through and updated. It's probably maybe the better way to put it. But as you all know, Kent, sometimes items in Washington, D.C. get piled up, and that's what's facing the Senate right now, is being able to get that. And, oh, by the way, getting things in ag done, and that includes, on the Senate side at least, getting the Farm Bill to a vote and getting it passed.
2: And you're exactly right. That's going to be the heaviest lift over the next, however long it's going to take the Senate. It seems like they are looking to try to mark up the Senate Farm Bill in the next week. From what we are hearing, they're talking about making other additions. The Senate Ag Committee was going to do a briefing yesterday, and then –

0: push that to today. So hopefully we'll learn more information. But one disturbing piece of this puzzle is, you know, the fact that we already have a farm bill that's kind of on knife's edge anyway because of, you know, there's some outstanding issues with Prop 12. There's some outstanding issues all around, and there's not a lot of Democrat support, especially for some of the changes on the nutrition side. And so it's going to be tough to advance this through committee anyway. And unfortunately, some Senate Republicans are looking to use the farm bill as a vehicle to bring back mandatory country of origin labeling. And so if this wasn't a farm bill that was fraught with challenges already, now it's potentially going to have a massive poison pill that could sink the entire thing. And so, you know, this is extremely frustrating because we've lived through this many times. This is, you know, unfortunately pandering to a handful of activists and a handful of people who only care about mandatory country of origin labeling. That is the sole issue, the magic elixir for all of their ails. And yet that is going to potentially sabotage the entire Senate farm bill. And so it's also concerning because there's no need for this. We have a product of USA label that is fully implemented now. We've got companies that are rolling it out all over the country, and you're really seeing this start to work. And this is something Secretary Rollins has put a lot of effort into. And now, because this is a political year, it's an election year, you've got some folks that could potentially derail a Senate farm bill with mandatory country of origin labeling. So, Greg, it's just unfortunate that, you know, we have to deal with this kind of stuff, these shenanigans, because there are real issues that need to be addressed. There are things that weren't addressed in the one big beautiful bill that, you know, need to be addressed now. The House has already finished a really good farm bill that addressed a lot of issues. Senate's still got a lot of work to do. But when you start tacking on things like this, it's going to make it really tough for anyone to actually support this. And there's just not a lot of energy behind it as we speak.
1: One other thing before we go to break. How much of it helps that Senator Thune, who of course is the majority leader, is on the Ag Committee, but yet then there's the absence of Senator McConnell because of his illness right now, that a very perilous majority without one in the mix, and specifically on the Ag Committee side, is pretty key?
0: I think that's a massive concern. And then when you start adding other, problematic amendments or not addressing some key things like the Prop 12 issue, where's the support going to come from? I mean, you've got to get something that gets agriculture excited and in a good way, and that's also going to be able to bring enough of the senators in the committee behind the bill to get it passed. And, you know, maybe things have changed in the last 24 hours, but, there's just not a groundswell of support right now saying, hey, this is great, let's get on board. And so if the Senate's going to be serious about getting this done, we've got the House passed bill that was really good to work with. Let's not make a lot of changes to it. Let's go ahead and move forward on that, take care of what we need to, and address any other outlying issues in conference. But, I mean, Greg, we're getting way down to the wire here. And if this markup's happening next week, it's going to be the middle of September before they can ever come back and really move this thing through the Senate. And even then, you've got even more pressing things that are hanging out there. We have a transportation bill. We have a highway bill that is set to expire at the end of September. We've got, a lot of appropriations bills that haven't been passed. We've got budget reconciliation. Oh, and by the way, the president's trying to move the SAFE Act on top of all this. Where's the farm bill fit in, especially when you've got poison pills in it? So, I hate to be the one to throw cold water on anyone out there who's excited about the farm bill coming up this next week, but that's the harsh reality we're in. And that's also the problem of having a farm bill during an election year. But unfortunately, not the first time we've seen this lack of inertia going into the 11th and a half hour of a farm bill, but here we are.
1: All right, let's take a break, and when we come back,

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5: 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There'll be 88 black heifers, 775 to 8.25, 113 Angus black, white face steers, 7 to 800. We'll have 80 black steers and heifers, 4 to 6.5. At 11:30 a.m., we'll be selling 41 big fancy reputation black and black white face and 20 fancy red Angus fall calving. First calf heifers, several are AI bred, the balance are bred to high calving ewe bulls due to start calving August 25th through October. There'll be 70 choice black, white face, red and Angus and Charlotte Cross fall calving cows. They're 3 to 6 years old, bred to Angus and black Simmental bulls for September, October calving. 7 Hereford cows are 3 years old, bred to Angus bulls for September calves. We'll have 50 black and red cows. They'll be running ages. They're bred to Charlotte bulls for February calving. These cattle and more will be selling today at the Manhattan Commission Company.
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0: We are back on the Ag Issues program this morning here on 580 WIBW. Kent Backus, Executive Director of Government Affairs with the National Cattlemen's Beef Association, is joining us. And Kent, we also want to talk about something that's still ongoing, though, by the way, too, and that is the renewal agreement or renewal discussions of the U.S.-Mexico-Canada agreement as well. And the importance of it, specifically for agriculture, continues to be emphasized by so many groups out there. You know, despite all the issues that we have, the recent putting of tariffs on the U.S. on Canada concerning dairy and the tariff rate quotes and everything else that goes along with this, too.
7: Yeah, I think when you look at the... You look at the review of the U.S.-Mexico-Canada agreement. I know there are a lot of people that were really pushing to have a full 16-year renewal, and to kind of back up a little bit, as part of the agreement, one of the things that was baked in was a 6-year review. And at that point, the three countries had the option to renew the agreement for 16 years, or if they were unable to do that, then it would set in motion a 10-year time frame where the agreement would expire, but until then,

0: there would be annual reviews year over year until a further extension or agreement could be made. So July 1st was the deadline for this. That's when the countries met. There was not consensus. There was not agreement. And so now we're in that review. And the big part of that, Greg, as you kind of alluded to, is the fact that Canada and Mexico haven't lived up to significant portions of their commitments that they made in several years ago when this was first enacted. So, got to clear up some issues on dairy with Canada. Got to clear up a lot of specialty crop issues and things like that with Mexico. There's still a lot that has to be cleared up just on the agricultural side, and even more so on the manufacturing services and industries, other things like that. So we're kind of in that mode now where we're expecting continued ongoing negotiations and reviews. That also means that the agreement's going to continue to operate as it has. So for beef and cattle, we continue to have duty-free, unrestricted access. We have very strong sanitary standards with Canada and Mexico. Those are being enforced. And so this is a good thing for us. Obviously, we would like to see this agreement continue. Those are good markets for us. Canada and Mexico are, very important for us overall. And so, we want to continue to see that thrive. But the economy is changing. The politics are changing. Mexico continues to take more of that socialist approach. If you look at the Sheinbaum administration, she's continuing in many of those efforts from her predecessor. If you look at Canada, the Liberal Party up there is very progressive in how they're trying to pursue some things, definitely taking a more nationalistic approach and catering more to European interests than trying to work with their North American neighbors. So it's going to be tough. This is something that is going to take, I would say at least the next several months to figure out the direction that it's going to go. But the good thing is that it's not going anywhere anytime soon. The only way that could change is any one of the countries can notify the other two that they no longer want to be part of the trade agreement. And at that point, it does start a clock. There's a six-month withdrawal time period. And so you would probably see some initial market shocks, but, in 6 months, that allows time for negotiations. But that's far down the line. President Trump has definitely made some recent statements that he would prefer that we just go alone. But other than public statements and some saber rattling, we haven't really seen any other action on that. So I wouldn't get too excited about that too soon. But USMCA is just it's definitely kind of the foundation for a lot of the trade deals that we have. Definitely has some of the most robust trade terms that we have ever negotiated, and we want to see that continue. We'd like to see, future agreements based off of that. But that's a whole other conversation.
1: Indeed. And we're going to have to stop there because we could go on for another half hour at least or an hour. But as always, my friend, I appreciate you coming on to get us updated on everything. And we'll holler at you soon.
0: All right. Thanks, Greg. We appreciate it.
1: That is Kent Backus, Executive Director of the Government Affairs with the National Cattlemen's Beef Association, Kent Backus, who has been our guest on the Ag Issues program here on 580 WIBW. And stay with us when we come back, an update on the news headlines and a check of the weather forecast that comes up next.
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2: Most Democratic Socialists and the Radical Left know you'd never vote for their judges. So far-left lunatics from the New York ACLU are pouring millions into Kansas, dominating the airwaves with a bunch of lies. It's simple. Right now, we have no control over who sits on our state Supreme Court. It's all decided by the rich leftist elite to benefit them, not us. The rich liberals think they're smarter than we are. They think we don't notice that our Supreme Court is weak and soft on crime, that it went easy on murderers, including the notorious Carr brothers and Devontae Wash. But we know better, and together we can stop the radical left. Stop soft on crime judges. Stop their radical agenda. And we do it by voting yes on the right to vote amendment. This Tuesday, August 4th, vote yes on the right to vote amendment. Paid for by Kansans for Democracy. Kayla Glees, Treasurer.
6: Come in if you need heavy bred fall cows. 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Ranch in Longford, Kansas, including 350 Black Angus cows, 3 to 5 years old, September, October calves, 60 Red Angus cows, 3 to 5 years old, 50 Black cows, 6 to 7 years old, all off of one ranch bred to Black Angus, Semangus, or Charley bulls. 40 black bred heifers, September calves from the Coy Farms. Cash 8, 80 black cows, 3 to 4 years old, September calves. D&L Livestock, 60 black and black baldy 3 to 6 year old cows, bred black starting September 1st for 65 days. Thompson Farms, 60 cows, 7 to 9 years old. They're black and red Angus cows, bred to black or Charley bulls. It's 700 fall bred cows featuring 450 all off of one ranch. Monday evening, August 3rd at 6 p.m. right here at Farmers and Ranchers Livestock in Salina.
7: 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Heavy rains with flash flooding.
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10: I'm meteorologist Phil Jensko on the Kansas Agriculture Network. A trough of low pressure will continue to work its way more into the mid-Mississippi River Valley early on today, and we could see some lingering showers mainly in far eastern parts of Kansas, but then we'll see high pressure build in behind this system for the rest of today and then into the weekend, setting us up for a nice stretch of weather across Kansas. For today, northwest Kansas, mostly sunny, highs get to the upper 80s to low 90s. Southwest Kansas, mostly sunny, low to mid-90s for highs. North Central Kansas, mostly sunny, low 80s to low 90s for high temperatures. South Central Kansas, mostly sunny, highs get to the 90s. Northeast Kansas, chance for showers early, sunshine for the afternoon. Highs range from 80 to 90. Southeast Kansas, chance for showers early, sunshine for the afternoon. Highs range from the upper 80s to upper 90s. Tonight, mostly clear across the state. Lows in northwest Kansas fall to the upper 50s to low 60s. Low 60s for southwest and north central Kansas. Mid-60s to around 70 for south central Kansas. Northeast Kansas, low to mid-60s for lows. Mid to upper 60s in southeast Kansas. Saturday, an abundance of sunshine. Highs in northwest Kansas climb to the upper 80s to low 90s. Low 90s southwest Kansas. Low 80s to around 90 in north central Kansas, upper 80s to low 90s south central Kansas, low 80s northeast Kansas, low to mid 80s southeast Kansas, and then Sunday lots more sunshine. Highs in western Kansas make it to the low to mid 90s, upper 80s to low 90s in central Kansas, northeast Kansas mid 80s, and southeast Kansas mid 80s to low 90s for high temperatures. 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
1: 6:39 here on 580 WIBW. And we're pleased to be joined now by Kansas U.S. Senator Jerry Moran, who is a member of the Senate Ag Committee. Senator, good morning, first off.
11: Good to be with you. Thanks. I'm back in Kansas, which puts me in a good mood, and I'm headed to north central Kansas to do a couple of visits today and maybe make it back to Manhattan to go to the livestock sale and visit with the ranchers and cattlemen and women in Kansas this weekend.
1: Well, I know, Senator, next week it's a very busy time because of the fact that last week before the August recess, but still the markup has yet to be done in the Senate Ag Committee on the rest of the farm bill.
11: Greg, I'm pleased to be with you on your program, and of course the story is out there, but progress is being made. A official notice has gone out for a markup by the Senate. Markup means the working of a bill, a debate, discussion, amendments adopted, votes taken, and that is scheduled for Thursday morning in the Senate Ag Committee, and I'll be there. Senator Marshall is a member of that committee, so we have two Kansans there, and we'll be looking forward to the passage of the Farm Bill out of committee. This goes in addition to what we did earlier in reconciliation, the One Big Beautiful Bill that dealt with a lot of the safety net issues for farmers and now focused on kind of the remaining things of importance. Farm bill. Sadly, it's taking so long. Nothing is easy anymore in Washington. But Senator Bozeman, the chairman, my friend from Arkansas, has really worked hard. And it appears, and I've been involved in those discussions, it appears there's an agreement between enough Democrats to vote the bill out of committee. And to reach that agreement, a number of things had to be in or out of the bill. But mostly the compromise is not on the reforms that were taken in the SNAP program in the Big Beautiful Bill, but the administration with a potential delay of the implementation of the penalties that come with failure to get your error rate to a lower number. And that's a problem for states to comply with because the USDA doesn't have accurate information to make that determination on. So not giving up a lot in regards certainly to the reform of SNAP, but trying to give states a bit more time to come into compliance to eliminate a penalty that's on their plate as a result of being too high in an error rate. So that's a major issue that a fight in the Farm Bill has always been, going back as long as I've been on the Ag Committee, going back to my House days, this issue of nutrition programs versus Farm Bill. And we're working our way through that sufficiently enough to have the markup scheduled this week. And you're right, there's a lot of other issues that are pending. But I wanted to make sure that people know, that our listeners know, that among other things included in the base bill of the Farm Bill is year-round E15, something that we've been working on for years, now seems to be moving forward as part of the Farm Bill.
1: In addition to that, I just talked with on Ag Issues, Kent Backus with the National Cattlemen's Beef Association. He's talking about some, as he referred to it as a poison pill, trying to do with Prop 12 language. And trying to, kibosh that, so to speak, as far as what, stringent things need to be put in there or not put in there, in according to some.
11: Greg, as I've been traveling Kansas this morning, I'm out on the road already, and I've been listening to your program. I heard the NCBA conversation, and while a addressing Prop 12 is not part of the base bill. Senator Bozeman indicated early on that it was unlikely that would be included in a farm bill. There's insufficient votes to accomplish what NCBA wants to accomplish, what many of us want to accomplish, and we don't want it to keep that from the farm bill being passed out of committee. But this is the passage of a farm bill out of committee and then consideration on the Senate floor means that successful consideration means that we would be able to conference with the House. And so perhaps some of these other issues, the House is a different place. They can pass bills solely with Republican votes. The Senate, it takes 60 votes, and there aren't 60 Republicans, aren't 60 Democrats. And so it takes compromise. So that's an issue that I would say is pending, an important issue that is pending that can be addressed as we go down the process, really one step at a time. The first step, if the first step is getting the bill out of the Senate Ag Committee, that looks like it's going to happen. And that's now a step in the opportunity to address these other issues, a couple of other issues that are still out there pending and important to Kansas. We've heard from lots of cattle producers on both this and country of origin labeling, and I can see those being postponed until there's a conference committee.
1: How important is it that you do not have Senator Mitch McConnell, who is a member of the Ag Committee there, because of his absence, due in part still trying to recover from that?
11: Well, honestly, it is a challenge. There is, with Senator McConnell absent, the number of Republicans and the number of Democrats on the committee are equal. And so that additional vote, assuming every Republican is in agreement and every Democrat is in agreement, or disagreement, it makes it difficult, impossible to pass legislation. We're anxious for his health to return and him to return. And this actually slowed up a markup that was talked about 3 weeks ago. So, again, we're working together, and I think that's part of what the Senate is designed to do, is to find some level of agreement between members of the Senate till you get ultimately 60 votes on the Senate floor. So even if we would have passed out a bill out of committee on a straight party line vote, we'd still need Democratic support to pass it in the Senate. And so getting it out of committee, Senator McConnell is important. He's certainly important on the Senate floor, but it doesn't keep us from doing our work in his absence.
1: Senator, we only have a couple of minutes left, but the timeline and all this of getting it out of committee, getting it approved on the Senate floor, getting it to a conference committee, everything else that takes place, and knowing that the timeline is short, elections coming up not only in August, but November as well.
11: I think there's...
1: Can this get done?
11: Yes, it can. And yeah. I think there's a huge priority, both policy-wise and a huge priority politically. It's important before the November elections for a farm bill to be completed. That matters to voters in Kansas and other rural states. And so there's a real impetus to make sure, while you describe a difficult schedule, to make sure that it is done in September or October to make certain that the policy's in place. That's the number one priority, but there's a lot of political pressure to accomplish that as well. Greg, I know you're going to cut me off here in a moment, but I've had a success. We expect Food for Peace to be included in a manager's package, a set of amendments that will come to before the committee when the bill is considered. And we've worked hard to get Food for Peace, which was really diminished and eliminated by the administration early on in the second Trump term, moving it from the State Department to the Department of Agriculture. And we have a green light to do that on Thursday as well. Important to Kansans for the
1: world
11: of feeding a hungry world. Greg, I know you got to go.
1: Oh, thank you. Definitely thank you. Yeah, thank you for mentioning that. So, Senator, we appreciate you coming on the program. Have a good weekend, too.
11: All right, you too. Thanks. Thanks to our listeners.
1: That is Kansas Senator Jerry Moran here on 580 WIBW, and your money now is coming up next.
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12: Kansas, we've got heat, humidity, and the occasional tornado. But this August 4th, we've also got a constitutional amendment on the ballot. And that amendment is totally misleading.
13: See, the people pushing the amendment say it's about voting for judges. But in Kansas, you already vote on state Supreme Court judges. So here's what it's really about. 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
12: So while you're beating the summer heat, do the right thing for Kansas. Vote no on the Supreme Court Judges Amendment. Don't give billionaire political donors the power to buy seats on the court, because the Kansas Supreme Court should never be for sale. Vote no on August 4th.
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15: I'm Nicole Murray with Your Money Now. ExxonMobil and Chevron have reported second quarter profits that surged on rising oil prices due to the Iran war. Chevron's net income soared to $12 billion. That's a nearly 400% increase compared to the same period last year. Exxon posted profits for the quarter of $14.5 billion, which is double compared to the same quarter last year. Apple CEO Tim Cook told analysts on an earnings call that he sees enormous opportunities in artificial intelligence. Cook said the iPhone maker plans to use AI as a selling point for iCloud subscriptions. Cook said, quote, "We do believe there will be people that want to use it a lot." South Korea's chip heavyweights SK Hynix and Samsung Electronics skyrocketed this morning after blockbuster earnings from Amazon and Microsoft revived optimism around artificial intelligence spending. SK Hynix was last trading over 25% higher. Samsung rose more than 20%. Futures are moderately higher, with tech stocks leading the way. That's Your Money Now.
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1: 6:52 here on 580 WIBW, and let's get analysis as to what we've seen in the overnight markets. Daryl Holliday with Country Futures in Frankfurt is joining us. And Daryl, good morning. What do we see in the overnight trade?
11: Good morning, Greg. Kind of mixed trade, fairly slow trade overnight. We are seeing a little bit higher oil market or energy market, but that's even a little bit mixed. Crude oil is up about 90 to a dollar. The spot contract's up 130 to 84.95, and up near the high of the session after being significantly lower overnight. So we've seen here seen a reversal in the last couple hours. Unleaded gas is still slightly lower, 1 to 2 lower unleaded. That heating oil down, up 7 cents a gallon. Gold down $50 an ounce. Silver down a dollar an ounce. The
17: U.S. dollar is up 47 points. So the corn now down 2 cents, has been kind of lower most of the session overnight. Soybeans steady either side of, let's call it right now, just slightly lower. But it did have show a little bit of more strength at times. But it has been under pressure all week. So that market's kind of tried to find some level of equilibrium. Wheat down 6 to 7 on the hard red winter and soft red winter, and down 4 on the hard red spring. The equity's a little bit higher. Dow futures up 200, and the S&P up 26. Of course, we did get the second quarter GDP number yesterday, which was disappointing, under 2%, or about around 1.5%. But the consumer spending was sharply higher, or was up 3%. So a lot of that tied to a significant increase in imports versus exports, and that always has a negative impact on the GDP. Wheat giving up ground here. We had a big rally the night before, let's say 24 hours ago, gave up a got it ground in the yesterday's close and continues to be lower. It has a tough time holding those levels after that big reversal last week. That 760 level on the December Kansas City wheat has become a resistance level. We've been above, but we haven't been able to hold it, haven't been able to close there, and the market continues to see that sell-off as those higher prices certainly having some impact, certainly having an impact on U.S. wheat exports, which was once again confirmed yesterday in the 730 export sales report. Although the big news, of course, on the corn and soybeans continues to be the big, see that the rain has, or the progression of the systems that we've talked about all week, we're seeing a big rain across Nebraska last night, swung through northeast Kansas, Missouri. It's come that we have, and that system, this is a massive system, South Dakota, Minnesota, into Iowa, going into eastern Iowa right now as we speak. It's been a lot of rain, a significant rain, and it'll move into Illinois and Indiana. So that as it comes around that ridge, that cold front moves through. We've also seen the GFS turn much cooler and wetter for next week. Now, that's interesting because the EU model has been one that had, I won't say it was hot, but it didn't have a lot of moisture in the Corn Belt. It's had some. Well, GFS models now said, oh, no, we're going to see more. And, of course, that's a tremendous reversal from where it was 36 hours ago. As it so showed that ridge next week building back a lot of heat and very little rain. That has now changed. Again, that has got to watch those models. They start changing back and forth. But it has it's changed the outlook a little bit across the Corn Belt anyway. We'll see how that develops as we go through the day with that look. But, of course, it does look wet and is wet now. And that we're just seeing trading this market lower both in the corn and the soybeans. But, once again, the soybeans have had the big break kind of ahead of this market. But corn continues to erode lower, that 444 area now in September corn. Now, livestock cash cattle yesterday, there's at least one pack of very short bought, needed cattle, might not even have enough cattle for today, but they still didn't want to bid over 232. There was a few cattle traded, about 365 head, or I'm sorry, 645 head at 232 or 365 in the meat. Bids were solidly at 232 across the board, but once again, we haven't traded much. I'd certainly anticipate we'd get going a little bit better because packers also need cattle for next week, not just today. And so we're seeing the Greeley, Colorado situation as they start to continue to ramp up and need cattle. Now we're going to see Fort Morgan, I think, back online as they vote to come back in place. The agreement has been done, the labor agreement, which would mean they start processing cattle back around August 10th or the week of August 10th. So a lot of the cash fundamentals have certainly firmed up a little bit. The beef still struggles to hold any rallies. It's still, and as a matter of fact, it ended yesterday at down 293 at 360.50. So it continues to make new lows after popping back up. And so I still think as a whole, the front end, the cash market firmness will keep the market firm here in the opening, but we could certainly back off of some of the highs late in the session.
1: All right, Darrell Holliday with Country Futures in Frankfurt. We'll talk to you at 1:30.
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1: 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All right, stay with us when we come back. We'll wrap things up right after this.
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1: Okay, let's get a final check of the forecast.
22: Here's your updated WIBW forecast from the Certified Transmission Weather Center.
23: Slight chance for storms today. Otherwise, sunshine mixed with clouds at times. Daytime highs approaching 88. West winds 8 to 15 miles an hour. 66 tonight. Tomorrow, highs around 84. Ample sunshine and dry Sunday and Monday. Mid-80s Sunday, upper 80s by Monday. I'm Staff Meteorologist Ray Miller. Currently, it's 72 degrees.
1: 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That will do it for the TGIF version of the Early Morning Agriculture Roundup. 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
24: NBC News Radio, I'm Michael Kastner. President Trump meets with his cabinet today at Camp David as fighting between the U.S. and Iran picks back up following the collapse of a ceasefire agreement. The meeting is also coming as Trump says an agreement has been reached to disarm the Palestinian militant group Hamas, with plans for an Israeli withdrawal from Gaza and the creation of a new Palestinian government. Seattle's police chief, Sean Barnes, has resigned following questions over his absence during a deadly shooting at a downtown food festival on Sunday. More from Brad Ford.
25: Seattle Mayor Katie Wilson made the announcement. She appointed Deputy Chief Andre Sales to serve as the interim chief. Barnes was appointed last year by former Mayor Bruce Harrell. Barnes said it's been an honor to serve the Seattle Police Department. His resignation comes following Sunday's mass shooting. Barnes was out of town at a convention, and there's been questions about him being out of town frequently. I'm Brad Ford.
24: The father of a Georgia school shooter is being sentenced to 15 years in prison. Mark Mayfield with more.
26: Colin Gray was convicted of second-degree murder and several other charges earlier this year. He gave Colt Gray the gun that ended up being used to kill two students and two teachers at Appalachie High School in September of 2024. Colin Gray is the first parent of a school shooter to be convicted of murder. Colt Gray, who is now 16 years old, was recently sentenced to life without the possibility of parole. I'm Mark Mayfield.
24: Forecasters predict records will be broken across the West this weekend as an extreme heat dome turns up temperatures from Arizona to Montana. Meteorologist David Bigger.
27: 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Phoenix, 116 for today.
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0: Hi, I'm Felicia Rolfe. Here are today's headlines from 12 News. A former Kansas police officer accused of recording a minor in a bathroom now faces federal charges. The Labette County Sheriff's Office says 28-year-old Tyler White is set to appear in federal court. He was a police officer in Parsons but was fired after his arrest. White faces charges including breach of privacy and official misconduct. K-State sounding the alarm because fall armyworms are coming to Kansas. A new report confirms fall armyworm moths are active statewide, and K-State urging farmers and landowners to step up scouting now because outbreaks develop rapidly. Kansas Governor Laura Kelly requesting a major presidential disaster declaration for storm damage from June 4th through the 15th to help 30 counties recover. And Wichita, Felicia Rolfe, 12 News.
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22: Here's your updated WIBW forecast from the Certified Transmission Weather Center.
23: Slight chance for storms today. Otherwise, sunshine mixed with clouds at times. Daytime highs approaching 88. West winds 8 to 15 miles an hour. 66 tonight. Tomorrow, highs around 84. Ample sunshine and dry Sunday and Monday. Mid-80s Sunday. Upper 80s by Monday. I'm Staff Meteorologist Ray Miller. Currently, it's 72 degrees.
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9: Laying down arms. Good morning, I'm Gordon Deal, along with Nicole Murray, on this Friday, July 31st. Glad you could be with us. Here's what's up this hour.
10: The terrorist group Hamas has agreed to a White House plan to disarm in Gaza.
9: About 36 water systems in Minnesota have been hit by cyber attacks.
10: Another snag for Attorney General nominee Todd Blanche. Hear President Trump's new strategy.
9: And why Gen Z prefers to stay home on weekends.
12: It's not going out to the bars, it's not crazy road trips. I mean, in that certainly, maybe that happens, but the default is keeping it low-key, low stakes. So that's kind of where we are right now. And it really, a lot of it comes back to money.
9: Andrew Keschner at MarketWatch on today's young adults who say going out is not worth the money. The door has opened for the rebuilding of Gaza. President Trump last evening said a deal has been reached for the terrorist group Hamas to disarm and Israel to withdraw its forces from the enclave. Here's this morning's Dom Savino.
13: Hamas and other Palestinian militant groups agreed to a plan that would see them disarm and lose power in the Gaza Strip as long as Israel withdraws from the area. That said, many hurdles, like verifying compliance, are still part of the winding down the war in the Palestinian territory. Another challenge, ensuring that a skeptical Israeli government doesn't get in the way of any progress. On Truth Social, President Trump said, as disarmament is completed, Israeli forces will withdraw, and an international group will work with a new Palestinian police force to keep Gaza safe for residents and neighbors. Gordon?
9: Thank you, Dom. Trump announced what he said was an agreement on one of the most difficult parts of the Gaza ceasefire, while negotiations have stalled and military attacks have escalated in the U.S. and Israeli war on Iran, which is a key sponsor of Hamas. Officials in Minnesota say hackers have targeted roughly 36 municipal water systems in the state as part of a breach first detected last Sunday. The hackers targeted infrastructure used to remotely manage and monitor water towers maintained by local governments. John Israel, Minnesota's chief information security officer, said that there had been no indication any of the breaches contaminated or disrupted water delivery. Jonathan Rolstad is a cybersecurity expert at the

0: install the latest software patches or take other security steps. That's made them a favorite target, both because of the relative ease of penetrating them. President Trump may withdraw Todd Blanche's nomination to be Attorney General until two Republican senators who've expressed concerns about Blanche leave office in January. The Senate Judiciary Committee postponed a vote to advance Blanche's nomination over objections from John Cornyn of Texas and Tom Tillis of North Carolina. A single Republican no vote would mean the nomination fails to advance. The two are concerned with Trump's settlement with the IRS regarding the leak of his tax returns. Responding to a post by Trump, Tillis slammed the proposal as about as politically tone-deaf a posture as I've seen in this administration.
1: Hey, 158 days, they can try it again, roll the dice on what the Senate confirmation process looks like next year. It's all on him.
0: It's unclear whether Republicans will still control the Senate come January. If Democrats flip control, they could block Blanche's nomination. 10 minutes now after the hour. On This Morning, America's First News.
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10: This year, 580 WIBW Morning Sports. I'm Spencer Dupuy. KU Men's Basketball will host Duke in the Blue Blood Classic on Sunday, October 25th, homecoming weekend, in an exhibition contest in historic Gallen Fieldhouse. They'll play the return exhibition next season at Cameron Indoor. KU will have a total of three exhibition games. The first one will be Pittsburgh State inside Allen Fieldhouse Friday, October 16th, and then they'll host Louisville at Allen Fieldhouse Wednesday, October 21st. I'm Spencer Dupuy, now to the 580 WIBW Weather Center.
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12: Slight chance for storms today. Otherwise, sunshine mixed with clouds at times. Daytime highs approaching 88. West winds 8 to 15 miles an hour. 66 tonight. Tomorrow, highs around 84. Ample sunshine and dry Sunday and Monday. Mid-80s Sunday, upper 80s by Monday. I'm Staff Meteorologist Ray Miller. Currently, it's 72 degrees.
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0: Thanks for spending time with us. President Trump could be falling into some of the same messaging potholes as his predecessor, regularly telling voters to trust him on war and the economy ahead of November's elections as he places big bets and pushes unproven predictions. Analysis from John Bennett, White House reporter at CQ Roll Call. John, what have you noticed?

0: Yeah, I mean, every president and his team falls into, I guess, mistakes or miscues. Other folks might call it hubris. Some folks might even call it arrogance. It happens to every president. And you see this when you study the presidency or cover it like I do. You know, some things happen to every president, and they get inside the presidential bubble. It's very small. We know that there's some new reporting out recently from Maggie Haberman and Jonathan Swan of the New York Times in their book about how small President Trump 2.0's bubble is. It's one of the smallest, maybe since Jimmy Carter. Of course, he brought the Georgia crew up and didn't really trust anybody in Washington. So the same thing here we saw with President Biden. His inner circle was very small. Anita Dunn, the First Lady, Chiefs of Staff, National Security Advisor, Secretary Blinken, and that was about it. So what happens is presidents aren't getting a lot from the outside. They're being told by their staff, you know, things are going pretty well. Trump famously does not believe poll numbers. Sometimes President Trump, to be fair, has been right about that. He has been elected president twice and a near miss in 2020. So Trump is falling into, it looks like what Biden did. Biden would tell us that the fundamentals of the economy were strong and that the COVID era inflation rate had cooled. It was slowing and it was coming down, and it was. President Trump is saying, just remarkably, after everything he said about Biden and his term, President Trump doing the same thing, talking about lowest inflation in 6 years. You know, inflation's way down for Biden. But what they both miss and what they both dismiss, and their press secretaries and their top economic aides, their cabinet members, their allies on the Hill, and this, both parties, by the way, allies on the Hill, is that prices are still high. You go to Target, you go to Walmart, you go to the grocery store, and we're still paying, you know, basically the same thing that we've been paying for a couple years. So airline prices, gasoline, yeah. I could keep going.
1: Right.
0: I think you get the point here. So they just ignore that second part. And this is why there's CNN polling out, a CNN segment from Harry Enten, their data expert. It's on Twitter. Everybody could find it. He walks through the Democratic Party brand is so bad. Why? Because of and Trump's approval numbers are about as bad as the Democratic brand poll numbers. Why? Because people are just sick and damn tired of paying so much for everything. And that's what two straight presidents have been unable to solve, is bringing those prices down.
1: We're speaking with John Bennett, White House correspondent at CQ Roll Call. His piece is called Trump's Midterm Messaging Sounds a Lot Like Biden. How about the messaging with regards to Iran and kind of the on-again, off-again talks about a peace deal?
0: Yeah, this is every day, sometimes within the day, from President Trump, the commander-in-chief, the diplomat-in-chief. This can change pretty dramatically. Usually it's every other day or every 2 days. Sometimes it's the Iranian leaders, the new leadership in Tehran, they're dialing up my team. They want to make a deal. You know, I think we can get there fairly quickly. And then the next day on Truth Social, he's threatening to blow up parts of Iran's energy grid and take out ports and part of their energy infrastructure, which I think, to its credit, the Trump administration has tried to mostly leave alone, because they understand Iran, at the end of this, whenever and however it might end, is going to need some kind of economy and energy, oil, natural gas. That's what's going to fuel a future Iran whenever we might get there. So, and then, you know, he's threatening to take out that. And then the next day we're back to the negotiating table. I talked to a senior White House official about this recently, and they just shrugged and said, that's just how this president negotiates. You know, he makes big threats. You know, we've seen strikes in Iran. We've also seen Iran striking targets in the Strait of Hormuz across the Middle East, targeting U.S. military bases and personnel. And that's the senior official and some of his allies in the Senate. I was on the Hill some late last week, and that's what they said. He's just negotiating in public with these big threats to try to get Iran to cool it. I would say the flaw in that strategy so far, and maybe the president's playing a long game here, Iran has certainly not cooled off one bit.
1: Thanks, John. John Bennett, White House reporter at CQ Roll Call. 19 minutes now after the hour on This Morning, America's First News. Here's Nicole Murray.
2: And now, the three big things you need to know. Number one.
3: President Trump said a deal has been reached for Hamas to disarm and Israel to withdraw its forces from Gaza. He added that the agreement is the start of an indefinite, multi-phase process to end Hamas's rule in Gaza and rebuild the enclave.
2: Number two.
3: The federal government has issued a warning about potential cyber threats after more than 30 water plants in Minnesota were hit with cyber attacks that multiple U.S. officials say may have been linked to Iran. Cybersecurity expert Jonathan Rolstad with the University of Minnesota.
4: We will probably see over the coming year or two more of these attacks. Things like AI technologies are enabling people who don't have as many hacking skills to increase their ability to perform different types of disruptive hacks.
3: Officials stress that the analysis is preliminary and they are waiting for more details regarding the hack.
2: Number three.
3: The father of a teenager who committed a deadly mass shooting in September of 2024 at a Georgia high school has been sentenced to 15 years in prison for his role in making firearms available to his son. Judge Nicholas Prim directly addressing 55-year-old Colin Gray.
5: But for you failing to get cult help, but for your failure to remove access to the guns, this doesn't happen. September 4th would have been a normal day.
3: His son, now 16-year-old Colt Gray, was sentenced to life in prison earlier this week. A 15-year-old Indiana boy has been sentenced to 100 years in prison after being convicted in a 2025 gang-related shooting that left one woman dead and two others injured. President Trump has rolled out a new initiative called Freedom Haulers, which is aimed at employing U.S. military veterans as truck drivers, replacing tens of thousands of immigrant drivers.
6: Any veteran with a heavy vehicle experience from the military will now be eligible to skip redundant road tests to obtain a commercial driver's license. We're going to make it as easy as possible for the veterans.
3: Many migrant drivers have lost their license during the administration's immigration crackdown. An Alibank survey says that women who make over $100,000 per year are more likely to be single. That's not all. Many of them say they prefer to be alone because it's peaceful.
1: Because it's peaceful?
3: You men are stressful.
1: Okay.
3: I'm sorry, did I offend you?
1: Well, but are you saying that your gender does not at times cause stress?
3: I feel like we're less stressful than men. You guys say stupid stuff and we're just reacting to it. Wow, I've never seen you speechless. This is fun. Okay, you want to keep going? You want to keep going?
1: Yeah, I can't dispute all of that, I guess. 22 minutes now after the hour. On This Morning, America's First News.
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0: Thanks for joining us. Big plans for the weekend? The answer is likely no for many members of Gen Z. Andrew Keschner, personal finance reporter at MarketWatch, looked at new data about the habits of Americans under age 30. Andy, what's trending?
1: Yeah, so this is a poll that, I mean, it basically kind of like asked this broad question of, what you up to this weekend? the answer for a lot of people under age 30 is maybe not a heck of a much. Roughly three quarters of Gen Z adults, you know, age 18 to 29, agreed that, quote, staying in has become my default weekend plan. So, you know, it's not going out to the bars. It's not crazy road trips. I mean, and that certainly, maybe that happens, but it's the default is keeping it low key, low stakes. So that's kind of where we are right now. And it really, a lot of it comes back to money.
0: Explain, if you would, maybe some of the economic constraints that these young adults face these days. I guess college loans are a big part of that.
1: College loans. We've got high rent costs. We've got, $4 gas. We've got, if they're trying to build, save money for a house, we've got just so many things that are, high interest rates, credit card debt. We have a lot that's just really pushing on them.
0: Yeah. We're speaking with Andy Keschner, personal finance reporter at MarketWatch. The story is called Gen Z Stays Home Almost Every Weekend Because Going Out Isn't Worth the Money. So if that's the case, maybe I'll paint this broad picture. Maybe they'll just have really high credit scores because they're not accumulating credit card debt. They're going to be wealthy, but part of all that, they're going to be boring.
1: I hope that's not the case. I hope they have great credit scores and a lot of money. I hope they're not boring. They say they're finding ways to, go out with, they want ways that are, more low key with friends, low pressure. So they're trying to find ways to, it's not their complete shut-ins, just trying to find that way to have that fun without so much cash.
0: How does this group feel, say, about movies? Understanding that, going to a bar can be pretty costly if you're, a $12, $15 cocktail or whatever. Does this group embrace movies?
1: I mean, there's surveys that say yes. According to Fandango, for example, they are some of the most avid movie seekers out there. Pew Research also found that out. I mean, in a lot of ways, that makes sense. The movies are geared toward this group and action, adventure, and hopefully with a little bit, more time on their hands to see a flick. That's the hope. But, movie tickets are going up too. So, I don't know, maybe they might think twice.
0: I guess you may have touched on a little bit. I'm just curious if we know. Are they interested, is Gen Z here, interested really in saving money? Or is it they just don't have it? Or are they kind of one and the same?
1: You know, I...

0: I think it's a little bit of both, frankly.
1: You know, I think, you know, I've actually had colleagues who worked on stories just saying that they're changing ideas of what it counts to be successful and wealthy, and like less about buying the house and more about like having your options on your hands. And maybe they really want that because they don't have that, and maybe it's like, I do want that fat savings account because I don't have that now.
2: Thanks, Andy. Andrew Keschner, personal finance reporter at MarketWatch. 30 minutes now after the hour on This Morning, America's First News.
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5: Hi, I'm Felicia Rolfe. Here are today's headlines from 12 News. The Kansas Supreme Court is letting the state's three-day mail-in ballot grace period stand. And a new ruling, justices declined to take up a challenge and left a lower court decision in place for Tuesday's primary. Lawyers for former Marion Police Chief Gideon Cody went off of his case, tied to last year's controversial raid on the Marion County Record newspaper. His attorneys say a conflict of interest and a breakdown in their relationship with Cody mean they can't effectively represent him. K-State sounding the alarm because fall armyworms are coming to Kansas. A new report confirms fall armyworm moths are active statewide, and K-State urging farmers and landowners to step up scouting now because outbreaks develop rapidly. In Wichita, Felicia Rolfe, 12 News.
4: 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Here's your updated WIBW forecast from the Certified Transmission Weather Center.
6: Slight chance for storms today. Otherwise, sunshine mixed with clouds at times. Daytime highs approaching 88. West winds 8 to 15 miles an hour. 66 tonight. Tomorrow, highs around 84. Ample sunshine and dry Sunday and Monday. Mid-80s Sunday, upper 80s by Monday. I'm Staff Meteorologist Ray Miller. Currently, it's 72 degrees.
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1: Thanks for spending time with us. Welcome into Friday, July 31. Gordon Deal with Nicole Murray. Some of our top stories and headlines. Hamas agrees to disarm in Gaza. Trump threatens to suspend Todd Blanche's attorney general nomination. Officials in Minnesota say about 36 municipal water systems were hit by cyber attacks. No threat to water supply or distribution. Economic growth slowed to 1.5% in the second quarter. Thousands of migrants pushed by sea into a Spanish territory. Anthropic says AI models hacked three companies during testing. And the metal detector expert who made quick work of a wedding band lost by a kayaker from Louisiana. That story in about 20 minutes. This portion of the program is brought to you by Incogni. They can't scam you or spam you if they can't find you. Rely on Incogni to remove your info from databases used by scammers. Incogni.com/Gordon for 60% off. Here's another damning stat about our workplaces. Nearly half of workers surveyed said they didn't trust HR or leadership to help if they were to report a toxic situation. Insight from career expert Julie Bauke, known as Julie on the Job. Julie, how do you read this?
2: One of the things I always do anytime I'm doing a webinar, I'm speaking to a group, I do this. Think about the worst job you ever had, and then I present kind of my career happiness formula or all the four things that must be present for you to be happy in your job. And when I ask people now, when you think about the worst job you've ever had, which one of these four buckets is your biggest why? And it is leadership, 75% of the time or more. And so my sort of little anecdotal surveys really mic up with this, that people leave jobs, you hear it over and over again, people don't leave companies, they leave leaders. And because the leader is the representative of the company and assume that their leadership is sanctioned by the company, and because your leader has more direct impact on your job and your day and your week than anything else in your company, in a lot of ways more impact on our happiness per week, even outside of work, because they have such a direct impact in how they treat you, how they engage, but it just all that stuff. And so people are saying, you know what? 80%, 79% of people said bad leadership, and how they defined it was unethical, unaccountable, and unsupportive behavior.
1: Yeah.
2: Now, the second most cited issue was poor communication from leadership.
1: Right, yeah, so, I see that.
2: Yeah, and they also said, you know what? I don't trust. This is the way it is. It's apparently fine that this goes on because everybody knows this is going on. Nobody does anything about it. And so I guess that's just the way we roll here. And then people look at that and say, but that's not okay with me. And so the behaviors as a senior leadership, the behaviors you allow from across the organization, from your high-performing people to keeping around your low-performing people, in other words, making exceptions for your high-performing people, and then ignoring your low-performing people, you are sending messages that your people look at that and say, yeah, you're not willing to deal, as leaders, you're not willing to deal with the stuff that's right here in front of you that's been reported on 100 times. So I don't trust you to handle this other situation. And so people will either disengage, spend their time goofing around, start looking for another job, or all of the above. And so, yeah, it all goes back to leadership.
1: Boy, we're speaking with Julie Bauke, career strategist we know as Julie on the Job. Get into the ripple effects of having toxic leadership.
2: So first of all, you know, I think the word toxic is thrown around so much. And it's when you sort of look at, I would call it, so you might see a particular behavior as, that's just Fred being Fred. And I might call it toxic. So I would say that it's anything that sets the tone, anything that disrupts the workplace culture you're trying to build, the things you do call out, the things you don't call out. I worked in a place one time where the senior VP, who had very, very good sales results, was an obvious sexual harasser. Like, everybody knew it. But senior leadership wouldn't do anything about it until his numbers started to go down. Then all of a sudden it's like, oh, well, you're not that valuable to us anymore. And the thing is, the people in the organization saw that. They knew why it was finally being addressed. And so the ripple effect is

0: You see, so people look to leaders for tone, for direction, for culture, for understanding missions and values. And they look at that and say, okay, this is apparently how this culture operates or how this company operates. This is acceptable and this isn't. Okay, they're looking to leadership for that. So if you allow what's really unacceptable behavior or behavior that's not respectable, let's just say, in your leaders, then your employees are going to start to mirror that. And they're going to start to do what you do. In other words, not do what you say, but do what you do. So then what that does is that continues to keep that culture intact, because you end up hiring people, maybe other people who already operate in a particular way, or you hire them in, they look around and say, wow, okay, I see how we roll here. And then if you work for a bad manager, there is no chance that you don't take some of that home.
1: Thanks, Julie. Julie Bauke, career strategist we know as Julie on the Job. Hey, make sure to check out a podcast of today's program. 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Coming up next, the recently found library book that was due during the administration of Ulysses S. Grant.
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9: Here's your updated WIBW forecast from the Certified Transmission Weather Center.
10: Slight chance for storms today. Otherwise, sunshine mixed with clouds at times. Daytime highs approaching 88. West winds 8 to 15 miles an hour. 66 tonight. Tomorrow, highs around 84. Ample sunshine and dry Sunday and Monday. Mid-80s Sunday, upper 80s by Monday. I'm Staff Meteorologist Ray Miller. Currently, it's 72 degrees.
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1: Hey, glad you're with us. Welcome into Friday. It's time now for the mic drop with this morning's Dom Savino.
12: Good morning. Time is

0: It's tough for those looking for a job. We know that, Gordon. So no surprise, job seekers will go to great lengths to get hired. Even, it turns out, body-altering lengths. A San Francisco AI startup is in hot water after guaranteeing a job interview to anybody who showed up to a company party and got a tattoo, a permanent tattoo, of its logo. 7 people took them up on the offer. The startup is called Lemon Lime. Its founder made a whole LinkedIn post about the stunt. Shocker. He says he hosted a tattooing and interviewing party to, quote, meet exceptional people and find out which one of them is just as crazy as we are. He has since apologized after the internet absolutely teed off on him. One commenter said, quote, I didn't have this on my 2026 recruiting bingo card. Another person said, the job market cannot be this cooked. The startup is offering to pay for tattoo removals for those regretting the new ink. I just hope the tattooed job seekers got jobs.
1: Did they even get the interview?
0: Well, that was guaranteed.
1: The guarantee, yeah, right. Okay, yeah. The interview was guaranteed. Yeah. Oh, my goodness. I mean, he needed the internet to discover that this was not a good idea. There wasn't a chief marketing officer in his ear saying, hey, dingbat, this is going to blow up in your face.
0: Mm-hmm.
1: What? I don't understand that. I'd assume a like fairly intelligent individual. You're the founder of a startup.
0: Yeah.
1: And this is, well, you're the founder of this type of startup, not a marketing startup, I guess.
0: I also begs the question, how well is this startup going to do after this now?
1: Yeah.
0: If the leader is this bright.
1: Right. Right.
0: Yeah.
1: Wow.
0: Crazy.
1: That is.
0: Mm. And Gordon, we hear stories all the time about overdue library books finally being returned, but this one might be the longest. A book on Greek antiquities has been returned to an Australian library some 150 years late. Yes, 150 years late after a guy found it during home renovations. This is in the coastal town of Kiama. It's about an hour and a half south of Sydney. Ross Simmons says he discovered the old text inside a tea chest that was hidden behind a brick in a sealed fireplace. The book is called Antiquities of Athens and Other Monuments of Greece. It's so old, we don't even know for sure when it was last borrowed, though the book was published in 1872. Simmons believes his great-great-grandfather was the one who borrowed it. The library has very kindly agreed to waive the overdue fine, by the way. Its late fee policy, printed on the inside cover of the book, lists a charge of 3 British pence a week. When you adjust for inflation and currency, the fine would have been just shy of $20,000 American.
1: Wow. Agreed to waive the fine. But who was going to pay it?
0: That's true.
1: I mean, this guy, he didn't borrow the book 150 years ago.
0: Right.
1: You can't
0: pin
1: it on him. That's amazing, though.
0: Yeah.
1: That it was somewhat preserved after all those years. Wow.
0: Some water damage, but
1: yeah.
0: Back there.
1: We've heard of those, you know, those 30, 40-year overdue ones, but 150? Good story. Mm-hmm. Thank you, Dom. 13 minutes now in front of the hour.
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5: George Soros, Democratic Socialists, and the radical left know you'd never vote for their judges. So far-left lunatics from the New York ACLU are pouring millions into Kansas, dominating the airwaves with a bunch of lies. It's simple. Right now, we have no control over who sits on our state Supreme Court. It's all decided by the rich leftist elite to benefit them, not us. The rich liberals think they're smarter than we are. They think we don't notice that our Supreme Court is weak and soft on crime, that it went easy on murderers, including the notorious Carr brothers and Devante Wash. But we know better, and together we can stop the radical left. Stop soft on crime judges. Stop their radical agenda. And we do it by voting yes on the Right to Vote Amendment. This Tuesday, August 4th, vote yes on the Right to Vote Amendment. Paid for by Kansans for Democracy. Kayla Glaze, Treasurer.
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1: Thanks for being with us. For the fourth straight year, Utah has been ranked the number one state in the U.S. News and World Report's Best States rankings. Each was ranked in categories including education, economy, environment, crime. While Utah didn't take the first spot in any specific ranking, its overall high scores across the board helped retain its position. South Dakota was the runner-up, then Minnesota, North Dakota, and Nebraska. Utah's been in the top five economy category each year, as its economy is diversified in technology, financial services, tourism, aerospace, and energy. There's typically low unemployment and high job growth. Utah is also the youngest state in the nation and reaps the benefits of energetic workers. Last on the list, Louisiana, which came in 50th place in crime and corrections. Among the nation's largest states, Florida was the only one to crack the overall top 10. 8 minutes in front of the hour on This Morning. Once again, here's Nicole Murray.
10: And now, the three big things you need to know. Number one.
11: President Trump said Hamas and his International Board of Peace have agreed on the next steps in a peace deal that include Hamas's disarmament in the Gaza Strip as long as Israeli forces withdraw from the area. The timetable is not clear.
10: Number two.
11: President Trump is threatening to withdraw Todd Blanche's nomination to be Attorney General until two Republican senators who have expressed concerns leave office in January. Texas Senator John Cornyn and North Carolina Senator Tom Tillis said they will not approve Blanche's nomination unless the administration abolishes the $1.8 billion anti-weaponization fund. Cornyn speaking out.
12: Well, I like to think that, in matters of principle like this, my position would be the same, but obviously provides a measure of political freedom.
10: Number three.
11: At least 19 people have died after tens of thousands of migrants crossed from Morocco into a small Spanish territory. This person was among the immigrants.
13: We don't have good medicine, and we don't have good teachers, and it's a bad life in Morocco. That's why we get swimming to here.
11: Spain and Morocco say they have since reinforced the border, which appears to have halted additional crossings. Seattle Police Chief Sean Barnes has resigned amid criticism that the city was slow to release important information regarding a fatal shooting at a food festival last weekend. Mayor Katie Wilson says she is appointing Deputy Chief Andrew Sales as interim chief. European nations have agreed to boycott the World Cup and other FIFA competitions to protest the organization's plan to sell stakes in soccer's biggest tournament to private equity investors. Officials in North America, Central America, and parts of South America have also rejected the proposal. Health tracking company Oura Ring has released a list of the most stressful days for Americans based on collected data. Stress peaked on Christmas Eve, 4th of July, and New Year's Eve at number one May 16th, which is when the Long Island Railroad strike began.
1: What?
11: Yeah.
1: Okay.
11: Yeah.
1: See, that's stressful.
11: Holidays are stressful.
1: Holidays?
11: Yes, I never said this, but family is stressful.
1: Whoa.
11: Yeah.
1: Okay, easy with that. Let's not open up that can of worms.
11: You're all right.
1: 6 minutes now in front of the hour on This Morning, America's First News.

0: 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I've been surfing here since I was a kid. Now, seeing my grandson out on the water, it means everything to me. Watching him and taking in the blue waves, the sea breeze, the blurry horizon.
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2: Come in if you need heavy-bred fall cows. Look no further than right here Monday evening, August the 3rd at 6 p.m. at Farmers and Ranchers Livestock in Salina, Kansas, as we sell 700 heavy-bred fall cows featuring 450 cows off the Nichols Ranch in Longford, Kansas, including 350 black Angus cows, 3 to 5 years old, September-October calves, 60 red Angus cows, 3 to 5 years old, 50 black cows, 6 to 7 years old, all off of one ranch bred to black Angus, Sim-Angus, or Charley bulls. 40 black bred heifers, September calves from the Coy Farms. Cash 8, 80 black cows, 3 to 4 years old, September calves. T&L Livestock, 60 black and black baldy, 3 to 6 year old cows, bred black starting September 1st for 65 days. Thompson Farms, 60 cows, 7 to 9 years old, they're black and red Angus cows, bred to black or Charley bulls. It's 700 fall bred cows featuring 450 all off of one ranch, Monday evening, August 3rd at 6 p.m. right here at Farmers and Ranchers Livestock in Salina.
3: Summertime in Kansas. We've got heat, humidity, and the occasional tornado. But this August 4th, we've also got a constitutional amendment on the ballot. And that amendment is totally misleading.
4: See, the people pushing the amendment say it's about voting for judges. But in Kansas, you already vote on state Supreme Court judges. So here's what it's really about. That amendment will turn fair and impartial judges into paid-for politicians, letting billionaire political donors buy seats on the court and rewrite the law in Kansas. That's why you have to vote no.
3: So while you're beating the summer heat, do the right thing for Kansas. Vote no on the Supreme Court judges amendment. Don't give billionaire political donors the power to buy seats on the court, because the Kansas Supreme Court should never be for sale. Vote no on August 4th.
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7: Glad you're with us. When a guy from Louisiana lost his wedding ring at the bottom of a Canadian lake, he turned to the internet for advice, and the answer was simple. Call a guy named Nate McLagan. CBC News says McLagan, a weapons tech with the Royal Canadian Navy, has been metal detecting for about two decades, says he's received a lot of requests about lost wedding rings. Jeff DeGlaris lost his ring while he and his friends were kayaking around an island off Nova Scotia last month, slipped off his finger when they stopped to climb rocks and jump into the water. They tried diving for it, but the water was too dark. Obviously, they had no equipment. DeGlaris tagged the location on his phone, then found McLagan online and reached out. The next weekend, armed with his search gear and some photos from the lake, McLagan made the two-hour drive and kayaked out to the island. It took only a few minutes to find that missing wedding band. DeGlaris was just minutes away from boarding his plane when the diver sent a picture of the found ring. That'll do it for this hour. For Nicole Murray and Dom Savino, I'm Gordon Deal. Thanks for listening to This Morning, America's First News.
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9: Breaking news as of Thursday afternoon, the three-day grace period for counting mail-in ballots after Election Day will stand for the primary election August 4th. A standoff in Topeka is over this evening after a federal fugitive barricaded themselves from U.S. Marshals inside the Topeka Baymont Wyndham Hotel. Shawnee County SWAT and Topeka Police assisted.

0: in the situation. The suspect eventually surrendered. A 1 a.m. complaint involving a golf cart in Concordia led to the arrest of four people in connection to the theft of two golf carts. The golf carts were property of the Concordia Country Club. Governor Kelly requested assistance from FEMA today for recovery efforts following severe storms in early June. If the request is granted, several northeast Kansas counties look to receive funding for damages. I'm Riley Stark for 13 News.
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3: NBC News Radio, I'm Michael Kastner. President Trump says a deal to disarm the Palestinian militant group Hamas has been reached. Former Israeli government spokesman Ilan Levy is viewing the announcement with caution.
4: We have to be very skeptical of Hamas, which has tried at every opportunity to slip through every nook and cranny to ensure its survival and sabotage peace agreements.
3: In a post on Truth Social, Trump said the Board of Peace has reached an agreement that would involve the complete disarmament of all armed groups in Gaza. Trump says as part of the deal, Israel will withdraw from the enclave and a new Palestinian government will be created. The agreement is set to be implemented in carefully structured phases. The president may hold off on Todd Blanche's nomination for attorney general until two Republican senators are out of office. John Cornyn and Tom Tillis are opposing Blanche's confirmation unless the Department of Justice kills a nearly $2 billion anti-weaponization fund. Elon Musk is reportedly planning to spend $100 million to help Republicans in the upcoming midterm elections. The tech billionaire has reportedly authorized his super PAC to spend the money in at least eight states to help the GOP in November. Musk was a big backer of Trump in 2024. The Lindsey Clancy murder trial continues today in Massachusetts. More from Chris Caraggio.
5: Clancy claimed she was suffering from postpartum psychosis when she strangled her 5-year-old, 3-year-old, and 8-month-old at her home in 2023. Two Duxbury police officers who were first on the scene described the chaos and heartbreak of finding three young children dead. After killing her kids, Clancy tried to take her own life in a suicide attempt that left her a paraplegic. She's claiming insanity is her defense.
3: Michael Kastner, NBC News Radio.
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2: 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Here's your updated WIBW forecast from the Certified Transmission Weather Center.
9: Sunshine mixed with clouds at times today, with daytime highs approaching 88, winds out of the west 10 to 15 miles an hour. Lows level off around 66. Tonight, mainly clear skies. Clear skies tomorrow, 84. Bright sunshine and dry Sunday and Monday. Mid-80s Sunday, upper 80s by Monday. I'm staff meteorologist Ray Miller. Currently, 73.
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7: So glad you're there. It's the Brian Kilmeade Show. It's been a really busy week, and a good kind of busy. I mean, the Joe Biden tapes we're not even talking about. We're talking about now a movement in Gaza. I wasn't expecting that. How about WNBA? I never thought we'd be talking about anything with the WNBA beyond Caitlin Clark, but tangentially, yeah. Because Sophia Cunningham and this ridiculous league with these horrible owners and terrible marketing plan has allowed that to be front and center. So there's a lot going on today, as well as looking at everything in the economy. And we got on our show Vice Admiral Robert Harwood. Keep in mind, too, everybody's talking about our YouTube channel, youtube.com/@TheBrianKilmeade Show. You get highlights and additional information. Today is going to be an interesting day for me. So I started on Fox and Friends, great. Then radio show, understood. And then I'm going to be doing the Sunday show, tape some of it early, some of it live. And then I'm going to be doing Jimmy Fallon's show. And then I'll be doing Jesse Waters' show. But I'll be hosting that. So it's going to be fun. And we'll bring you behind the scenes with a big tape on that. So let's get to the big three.
8: Number three.
9: We know that socialism is sensible, it's practical, and it's popular, and that is why our candidates are winning. That is why the establishment media is so confused.
7: They are confused, and I am confused, that you are even out there. DSA, 120,000 members, the Dem divide on display on primary season, stops down in Michigan as the Bernie bros take on the liberals led by Schumer and Whitmer. The stakes have never been higher for a party that was supposed to be cruising along to a big midterm win, but not so fast.
8: Number two.
10: This is an absolute disaster for Europe. And it's the direct result of open borders, socialist, crazy policies. This is a vision of America's future if the socialists, the communists take power.
7: Or Joe Biden comes back. That's Niall Gardner from the UK, used to work for Margaret Thatcher. Have you seen this? The EU, we told you, Spain, the latest European nation to open up their border and get punished for it as millions flood their gates. At 12,000 an hour are coming from Morocco, literally swimming to the country, overwhelming the guards and coming into Spain. And guess what? If you're in Spain, you're in the EU, you can go everywhere and anywhere. When will they learn to take care of their citizens before the third world? Dare I say, Donald Trump told you this in 2016.
8: Number one.
11: What are the prospects? Listen, we go to, back to major combat operations. There's got a couple of months left to do it. This is Israel and the United States. Our target list has expanded. It'll force, I believe, a pathway to, for the regime to collapse.

0: escalate to de-escalate. I said this in May. So did you guys. Even if you weren't for it. We all know that Iran's the problem. How we attack it, when we attack it, you want to debate that. I think President Trump did the right thing. But I don't think the MOU was good. I think it allowed Iran to think they won and took a breath and controlled the strait. Now it's going to be harder. Here's more from General Keane. Cut to.
1: This is a huge step forward. I mean, clearly this goes back to October of 25 when President Trump
0: broke the deal. Number three.
1: So we went to a ceasefire on April the 7th and then negotiations on the 8th. That was after 38 days of epic fury, and we had about 14 days to go. The incentive to do that was who? It was Iran was saying they were willing to talk about removing restrictions on the Strait of Hormuz. Well, here we are almost 4 months later, and we're nowhere near a deal over the Straits of Hormuz, which is the original reason for going to the ceasefire. There's no prospects, I think, of any deal on a nuclear enterprise. Certainly, I believe our negotiating team has got to come to the conclusion that we are not going to make a deal with them. They thought the deal was possible, and they kept telling that to the president, for sure. The facts speak for themselves, and time certainly is a determination here. After 4 months, I don't think we're close to either one of them.
0: Look, munitions and interceptors are an issue. We can pull some from other places. We're just worried about if another flare-up comes out, and I would love to help Ukraine, too. But our problem is our big four do not manufacture quickly, whether it's the way the Pentagon conducts things, the slow in which they pay, whatever it is, it's fixable, and we got to react. When I see, you know, I know the sophistication of our weapons is to the point where we can't manufacture like we did with planes and tanks during World War II, because the good news is our weapons are so much better, but the bad news is it takes more time to assemble them, in theory. But now we got Silicon Valley that's got to get involved. Over 100 companies now folded into the Pentagon. We got to quickly build up these forces. And look, what Ukraine has done with 500 defense manufacturers in that country, with a war raging around it, we should do the same thing with peace here at home, I believe. Rebecca Heinrichs on the fact that China is about to sell $50 million worth of man-pad, shoulder-fired missiles that could wreak havoc on our F-35s and the F-16s. Cut five.
2: If the United States is going to be restrained by not delivering these weapons, we would expect the Chinese, obviously, not to be helping the country that we are in a war with right now. It would be a major escalation on the part of the Chinese to get engaged in this.
0: And they're talking about the U.S. not delivering weapons to Taiwan. And we should have delivered the weapons. It shouldn't have been up for conversation. But that's the way China thanks us for not delivering additional weapons to Taiwan, by delivering weapons to China, to Iran. Are you kidding me? Matt Whitaker, the ambassador to NATO, cut six.
3: China needs to stay out of this fight. We have all sorts of both military and economic ways to deal with this type of situation.
0: So let's move to some good news that I was not expecting, but I'm pleased to announce. I know there could be trip-ups and it could be a false start, but they're on their way. I'm talking about what's happening in Gaza. There's a proposal out there that Hamas disarm, and evidently they have agreed to put their guns in storage or on freeze, and that in exchange for the IDF moving out of Gaza. And now they're moving to the white line, the yellow line from the white line, which is further out. In exchange, Hamas will show and reveal its network of tunnels. In exchange, they will have no role in the government. Evidently, according to Axios, during the Grand Ayatollah's funeral, the IRGC, Iran, tried to convince Hamas not to sign off, not to do this. Evidently, they're going to. Part of it is they're not getting the same financing they're getting from outside sources. Turkey, Qatar, Iran are not able to flood arms into there, and they lost two-thirds of their members through death and destruction. Yes, death and destruction, including almost all their leadership. This has got General Keane extremely happy. I know. Keep in mind, they've been working on this for over a year since we got the hostages out. This is Jared and Witkoff at their best. I really haven't seen much success outside this, but this is very impressive. I want you to hear what General Jack Keane said. Now, I was going to lead with Iran with him today, and he said, Brian, we got to do Gaza. It's a bigger deal. Cut three. I'm sorry, cut two.
1: This is a huge step forward. I mean, clearly this goes back to October of 25 when President Trump brokered the deal, remember, to get the hostages out in exchange for prisoners, to go to a ceasefire, and all.

0: sort of getting humanitarian relief in for the Palestinian people. And then they put together a framework going forward which would eventually get Hamas to disarm, give up political and military control, and Israel would pull out of the Gaza area. And but of course, Hamas has been resisting all of that for months since that time. 9 months have passed, but the persistence of the Trump team here deserves a lot of credit, and also Egypt participating, Turkey and Qatar in this.
1: Yes, please keep it going. I mean, if you could get some peace, semblance of peace there, they'll stop these protests and allow the anti-Semitism to subside to a degree, even though it's heavily scripted and financed around the world. So this is something I wasn't expecting. Yesterday I looked up and I thought, what is happening? And I was seeing thousands, tens of thousands, now it turns out Moroccans, who have swam about 3 miles into Spain. And they're just overwhelming the guards, who evidently were told, just let them come. Are you kidding me? Who would allow that to happen? When this happened with Haiti and we saw 8 million people come in minimum that we know of under Joe Biden, it's a disaster. They're letting 12,000 an hour into Spain. And this isn't by coincidence. This is a policy. This is a crazy liberal leader who I had a chance to meet at the World Cup final. A terrible guy, a terrible leader. He's just awful. And he has set a policy. He says, the migrant surge of 12,000 an hour, over a million, the migrant surge has been linked by Spanish authorities and critics to a Supreme Court ruling that limits the immediate return of migrants intercepted after reaching Ceuta by sea. So if you swim there 3 miles, you get to stay a while. You can't be immediately deported. So everyone in Morocco says, Morocco sucks. I'm going to Spain. I can be part of the EU. But instead, they don't try to blend in like a melting pot. They try to actually convert the culture in the country they invade. The events have reignited debate over Spain's immigration policy, with supporters viewing the amnesty as a way to integrate undocumented workers. Undocumented? They got there illegally, you idiots. So at least 9 people are dead. I think the number is now up to 18 on the transition. The crisis comes after Spain launched a mass regularization amnesty program for undocumented migrants. This is the second policy. The program offered a pathway to legal status for an estimated 1.1 million applicants who came here before 2025. So you are rewarding people who broke the law and came to your country, many of which have to live off your social safety net, and you guys have no money for defense. You have no money to build up your society, but now you're letting other cultures bleed into your culture wantonly, randomly. Who would ever agree to this? This is a disaster. Niall Gardner, who was a former Margaret Thatcher advisor from the UK. They've also had a terrible policy when it comes to illegal immigrants. Cut 13.
2: This is an absolute disaster for Europe. And it's the direct result of open borders, socialist, crazy policies, frankly, including a mass amnesty for illegal immigrants in Spain. And this is the result. At least 50,000 illegal migrants crossed into Spanish territory yesterday. Many more will cross in today. Some estimates indicate that the figure is far too low. There could be perhaps 80 to 100,000 migrants who've crossed into Spanish territory. And this is a vision of America's future if the socialists, the communists take power in the United States in 2029.
1: So it's absolutely true. And keep in mind, we just watched this. We watched everyone tell us the border was sealed, Mayorkas. We watched Biden say everything's fine, and he let 8 million people in. Now we know he's cognitively addled, as we knew, but now confirmed. And the vice president had a chance to define herself. For example, they gave J.D. Vance a job on fraud. Tell me he hasn't done a phenomenal job. They gave, and by the way, not just blue states. I'm talking about red states, Ohio. They're cracking down on Ohio. Today I just interviewed the Attorney General, Alan Wilson, who wants to run for governor, on South Carolina. They found millions of dollars there. Doesn't matter. It's federal money being abused. They want to find it and rein it in. They gave Kamala Harris a job. They said the border. Now we know. We've seen President Trump seal it. Seal it. I mean, there's something like 12,000 people that have come here over the last 2.5 years, opposed to 8 million. I don't even think the 12,000 got in. I don't think anybody's getting in. So if you want to know the mindset of the migrant, here is some here's a soundbite of an unnamed migrant on why they're crossing into Spain. Cut 15.
3: It's very tough. The police officers tried to stop us, but our will and our determination, we could came here.
1: Yeah. These are all, these aren't people that have horrible situations. They're not overcoming civic unrest. They're not trying to be, they're not being attacked by terrorists. They're not wounded. They're not desolate. They're not starving. These are all men. I haven't seen any women. All men in their 20s. Why would they be coming there? Come on, please. I know Spain is better than Morocco, but you're going to go there if past is prologue and not try to blend in and be part of the Spanish culture. You're going to try to bring Morocco to Spain. So Jim Ferguson, a former British Parliament candidate with Brexit, was on the Bottom Line last night. I want to share some of what he said. Cut 19.
4: A lot of people are arguing that this is by design. Perhaps it's to get votes. Perhaps it's to get them to remain in power. But it's quite unprecedented. And the European people themselves are seeing their communities overrun. This has been happening for a long time now. This latest episode in Theatre Spain, I think, has brought it back into the focus again. And it's great that Fox News are focusing in on this as well. Up until quite recently, America had the problem at the southern border. With the U.S. administration under Trump, that has now stopped. So hopefully we can get some changes of governments. But Pedro Sanchez is a far-left socialist in Spain, and he's completely losing control, or it may be worse than that. It might be by design.
1: I'm sorry. And, I don't know a lot about the euro. I've only been to Europe three times, maybe four. But evidently, if you get into Spain, you got the Euro pass, you're going everywhere. And then if you get amnesty in Spain, you're going everywhere. In Italy, they're panicked. Why? Because Meloni's conservative. She's up for election, and they realize they could be coming to Italy, and she's going to have a problem again. So she came forward, and she said this. The images coming from Quetta are striking and demonstrate once again the uncontrolled illegal immigration poses a concrete threat to security of European borders. She goes on. So she recognizes it. My hope is they all recognize it. This should not be a partisan issue. You should take pride in your country and control who comes into your country. 1-866-408-7669.
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3: Gross. Democratic socialists and the radical left know you'd never vote for their judges. So far-left lunatics from the New York ACLU are pouring millions into Kansas, dominating the airwaves with a bunch of lies. It's simple. Right now, we have no control over who sits on our state Supreme Court. It's all decided by the rich leftist elite to benefit them, not us. The rich liberals think they're smarter than we are. They think we don't notice that our Supreme Court is weak and soft on crime, that it went easy on murderers, including the notorious Carr brothers and Devante Wash. But we know better, and together we can stop the radical left. Stop soft on crime judges. Stop their radical agenda. And we do it by voting yes on the Right to Vote Amendment. This Tuesday, August 4th, vote yes on the Right to Vote Amendment. Paid for by Kansans for Democracy. Kayla Glaze, Treasurer.
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0: his mouth to your ears. It's Brian Kilmeade.
1: I'm not running for anything, so I can say whatever the I want. And here's what I think. I think Chuck Schumer's a piece of and that he my dad over. And Mitch Pelosi at the time also was involved in that. And so I don't have anything nice to say about it.
2: We're not friends.
1: And you know what? And I'm supposed to be the guy that says, oh, but you know what? For what Nancy Pelosi has contributed to this country and to the Democratic Party, I'm not supposed to f*** that, man.
3: Okay, Hunter Biden. First off, I know he's your dad. But Nancy Pelosi and Chuck Schumer should not have your ire. They pointed out late what everybody knew early that was not invested in the Democratic Party. Your dad shot. He never should have been president. And you, if you weren't on crack, should have made sure he didn't run for president. Instead, you pushed him not only to run, but to run for re-election. And because they stepped up in June and told him to step aside, are you kidding? I mean, are you still on crack? And this tough guy attitude and him going on different outlets, calling out the Democratic Party might be entertaining. And I want to share it with you just because I

0: want to give you all angles. I got no patience for this guy because nobody hurt his family and Joe Biden more than him. Think about how much time they wasted as he was on crack, failing out of the military, leaving a laptop at a repair shop, causing so much embarrassment to himself and his family. Think about how he left his wife and kids for his brother's widow.
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2: It's 8:30 here on 580 WIBW. Good morning. I'm Greg Akagi with this market update. A couple of things to note. Feedlot-wise, nothing happening as of yet. We had trade at mostly 231 to 232 yesterday, 232 up north in Nebraska, up to 365 on the dress trade. Private export sales announcement today, 252,000 metric tons of soybeans to unknown destinations. That announcement made, usually unknown destinations, meaning China as well. So at the Merck this morning, at least, starting higher in the cattle market, August cattle up 90 at 232.12, October up 45 to 27.05, August feeders up 7 at 346.55, and September up 32 at 342.70. August lean hogs are down 5 points at 98.35, and October is down 20 at 83.15. Looking over to the grain market, it's a lower start in the wheat market this morning. Kansas City wheat, September down 10 and 3 quarters, 719 and a quarter. December down 11 and 3 quarters now, 734 and 3 quarters. In Chicago, September wheat down 13 and a half at 650, and December down 13 and a quarter, 668 and a quarter. September corn down 2 and a quarter, 443 and a half. December down 2.5 at 466. August soybeans up 5 3/4, 1183. And November up 5 at 1193 3/4. Our next market update is at 9:30. 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
5: I know it's really hard. Will may not be a principle of war, but it's a principle of leadership. When you get into a gunfight like this, who's got the stronger will to finish? The fact of the matter is, if you let a bad team stick around for a long time, like you've seen in football in the fourth quarter, they can tend to do something that you weren't expecting. So you've got to close them out early. I think we've gone beyond that. I think we should close them out now, figure a way to finish this fight. I don't think we're close in that regard of finishing the job if we're just dependent on bombing.
0: So what I understand, and just I look for little nuances that they explain action. And one thing that happened is they were talking to the Iranians, and they were just real. That surprise attack in Jordan threw them because they realized, and, you know, even I think Witkoff is realizing I can't deal with these guys because they were having detailed conversations. And then Tehran had the surprise attack on American service members in Jordan. And they said, and by the way, they had to really scramble to knock those four rockets out of the sky. They had to shoot off a lot in order to knock them down. And they did. So they go, listen, we can't deal with these guys. And then we watch him hit Saudi Arabia, Aramco. We watch him try to shut down the Red Sea with the Houthis. We watch the Iraqi militias that are affiliated with Iran do what they do, as well as what the IRGC is doing in. They've had it, and that's why I believe in Camp David, they're coming up with something like Epic Fury 2, which means around-the-clock hits. Vice Admiral Robert Harwood joins us now. He is a senior advisor with the Iran Policy Project at the Jewish Institute for National Security of America. Admiral, do you know what? It's something about the surprise attack, out of all the attacks that have taken place, really changed things for this administration. Can you see how and why?
8: Well, it's not just this administration, Brian. It's broader than that. You're seeing the region come to bear now. You're seeing, look up in Lebanon, they've signed an agreement with the Israelis to disarm and disband Hezbollah. You're seeing Hamas now come to the table and agree to disarm and move towards peace. You're seeing a coalition come against the Houthis in Yemen, and you're even seeing Saudi participate in offensive operations. So I think all those things tied together. You're seeing political support in the region tied together with this commitment to go after the government of Iran and stop this crazy activity they've been doing for decades. So politically and operationally, both things have tied the turn. And I think what you're going to see, while we've always had these military options, I think you're going to see these financial and political activities enhanced. So they're going to maybe shut down all their borders, shut down their airspace, really starve them out financially to put additional pressure on the regime. So, yes, I think this is one of those tipping points that brings together that political, financial, or economic and military power, the full bear of all of those against Iran.
0: So, Admiral, you know what they're trying to do? They were trying to get the Gulf states to turn on us and say, look, because your affiliation with America, we're bombing you. Get rid of them. The foreign minister called Bulgaria because they found out we're using our bases in Bulgaria and said, stop using allowing America to use your bases. They warned the UK last week, too. It's not working. In Jordan, they try to hit American bases. Yeah, it's in Jordan, but they're ours. And then in Egypt, they just got Egypt involved. They hit one of our tankers and hit Egyptian property, but they're really aiming for us. Instead, the Saudis have a conference with 12 states, and they say, can we act in concert in order to stop Iran and protect ourselves? I'm fascinated by what's taking place. What are they capable of? You know what the assets they have. What are the Gulf states capable of when it comes to Iran without us?
8: They've got everything. And it's always better to go to war with your partners in coalition. They bring intelligence. They bring humans, you know, Arab speakers. They bring military capability. They bring.
0: Do they have it? That's what I mean, Admiral.
8: Of course. Yeah, of course. They all have something to bring to the table, and mass in and of itself. They all know they've at risk. But more importantly, politically aligning all this reinforces those military and economic opportunities. And it's going to come to when we want to shut down the borders. Now, you can do it with military strikes. But when all the Arab nations turned to Pakistan and said, hey, you've got to shut down your borders, that political power is demonstrated. So you'd much rather achieve these things politically without doing the bombings, because in the end, for the Iranian people, that plays out to be a much better solution. At the end of the day, when this government is changed and you have a government who wants to rebuild the infrastructure, they'll have assets to do that. But if the infrastructure is intact because we've been able to get the solution politically, then they can recover much quicker. So I can't reinforce how important this political support is to increase the pressure tied together with these economic options that the president has, and then using the military in support of both of those very powerful components of national power.
0: So, Admiral, you know, we're only getting one side of the story, and I know it must amaze you now that you're out of uniform. Not that you never watch the news, but 85% is against America in America. I mean, you would think we're not even bombing. So they hit a Jordan base, or they try to hit us in Egypt, yet we're hitting on a regular basis. I don't see much video. I kind of blame the Pentagon for that a little bit. But 85% are cheering against us, painting a dire picture. Does it astound you?
8: Brian, I just can't believe that. That's counterintuitive. If you're an American and don't see a threat, don't understand what a nuclear-armed Iran, much less what the Islamic Revolution has been doing for four decades, you got to be blind and dumb almost. Look, Lebanon is a failed country because of Iran and its support of Hezbollah. Yemen is a failed country because of their support of the Houthis. The same thing's going on in Hamas. It's going on in Iraq. It's going on in Syria. And guess what? They have footholds in Europe, and you're starting to see it on our campuses. It's crazy. What American doesn't understand that? And look, we won't go and can't go to war with Russia and China because they're nuclear-armed states. Add another nuclear-armed state to that that would then control all the oil coming out of the Middle East. I don't see how Americans don't understand that, so I just can't accept
0: that
8: 85% of Americans are against that. I just can't accept that. I don't think that's a fact.
0: I know, but we're not seeing our side, and we're not hearing our side. There's very few people like you, Admiral, calling balls and strikes, where you just say, look, we're hitting this area, we're stopping this area, this is what we got to do, this is what the damage has been done. We've never had a president, I don't care if you voted for him or not, attack our enemy, who's been our enemy through eight presidents. So we've never had a president attack, period. We had Midnight Hammer last year. We had Soleimani in his first term. And this is the first time we've taken kinetic action against our vowed enemy, who says death to America is not a phrase, it's a policy. So we're taking this action. And then you go, okay, it's just Iran. No, it isn't just Iran, because Iran is spread with Hezbollah, Hamas, Islamic Jihad, and they did have a foothold in Syria. So we never could have any shot at peace as long as Iran's government was in power.
8: That's exactly right, Brian. And you left out the other two components, China and Russia. This is about today's Cold War, not the Cold War we had in the 50s and 60s. This is China's top source of very cheap oil. So it really undermines them at the end of the state. And Russia, the same, their allies. So all of this on the strategic level of the Islamic Revolution and the current Cold War is critical. And that's why this president understands that, why he was willing to strike, and why I'm convinced he's going to see this through to the end state. So again, you talk about that kinetic activity. Yes, he took out Soleimani and he strike, but now we've really got to tie in and reinforce that political and economic elements of power to bring Iran to its knees. I think the president's going to do that.
0: How close are we to doing that?
8: I think we're there. I think it's already started.
0: What do you mean?
8: Well, those things I said, you're seeing.
0: No, but I mean, the 24 hours of strikes haven't started yet, though, right?
8: No. But I mean the whole campaign.
0: Yeah.
8: It's more political, financial. And from all my friends in Iran, I'm getting these notes. They're cheering, man. They say, hey, look, we're ready to go. We're organizing in small groups. We need something that's going to provide that tipping point. So I see all these things going in the right direction. And don't forget, the president's been very strategic in time. This pressure of cutting them off financially is really boiling the frog in Iran right now. So time is on his behalf. And tying all these elements of power with the kinetic activity and support is going to be the things that get this done at the end of the day.
0: It's really going to be interesting. Why do you think, what about the timing that we have with this announcement on Hamas? That I know a few things have to happen and everything could fall apart. But the fact is, it said, okay, we're going to put our guns in storage or on ice, that we need the IDF to back out to the yellow line, and they are. We need you to reveal your tunnels. And I thought to myself, wow, you know, and evidently, the Axios reporting at the Ayatollah's funeral, the IRGC went up to Hamas and they said, don't do this. And it looks like they're doing it anyway. What do you think about the timing?
8: You're exactly right. They're seeing the demise of the IRGC, the guy who pays them, the guy who sponsors them. They know they're going down the tubes. It's like a ship. The captain goes down with the ship. This crew doesn't want to go with them. So they want to make sure when Iran does implode, they can still exist. It's going to be tough without the support and funding. But again, they don't want to be held accountable like the Iranians. And you walk at the end of the day, there are going to be a lot of Iranians who the Iranian people are going to hold accountable. Hamas and Hezbollah don't want to end up in that situation. This is existential threats to all of them. And they're all now seeing the sinking ship and they want to position themselves for survival because many won't at the end of the day.
0: Yeah, so you are hearing from people in Iran, you mean a dozen or two dozen, that say that now we have
8: hope? All my contacts and friends.
0: But they don't have any guns yet, right?
8: That's right. So they're looking for that tipping point. And that's why I always believe boots on the ground is a very attractive option for the U.S. And not for occupations, but to go into towns and show that we're there, we're for the people. And that may be able to give them that tipping point to overcome the IRGC and besiege, just as we saw the Artish do in 1979. So I think history's going to repeat itself here, and a lot of people are coming to that realization now.
0: So you would like to see troops on the ground, American troops in Iranian cities?
8: Well, I'm not saying I'd like to see. I think that's an option. These are all options the president had, and done smartly, done astutely, that could be that tipping point. And again, I'm not suggesting for occupation in Tehran, but I'm suggesting a raid in Kars or Jask or some of these outlying cities where we could protect our guys. But critical to that, again, is taking out, finishing the jobs with their missiles and drones. Because that would be turned inside if we put boots on the ground. So we've got to get that done. And that's part and parcel in getting the straits open again.
0: You know, I just don't know. I know this sounds rudimentary and you're the military expert. But if we were able to parachute the way we have landers land on Mars in those bubbles and they just drop them. I'm wondering if we were parachute and drop guns in the streets and drop weapons in the streets. Why would that not be effective?
8: Well, you could be giving them to the wrong people, but that's where raids might be helpful.
0: When that's where intelligence.
8: Yeah. When you get raid, you go in, take a town, you're going to see who's on your side, who comes out to cheer you, who comes out to fight you. That's the better method, I believe, to distribute arms and help build the insurgency and start with these small outlying cities. So, again, I think these are all options and part of the broader strategy. So when the president decides to choose or exercise his options, will be predicated on how his strategy and the campaign unfolds.
0: Admiral, just something, just real quick, I got a couple of minutes left. Cover story of Newsweek this week that no one's talking about. No one reads magazines, but still, Newsweek. about Venezuela. For nearly three decades, Hugo Chavez and Maduro and

0: invoked socialism to justify their grip on the country. Now that they're gone, the Venezuelans are lining up to meet the Americans. Shell has signed a gas development deal with SLB, the world's largest oil field service company in the world, following a lapse of licenses. In May, Venezuela freed three former police officers who had spent 23 years in jail. They've let 670 political prisoners out, and political parties are now allowed, beginning to take root and organize. So all I can tell you is that raid, which was so brilliant, and it took the guts for the president to call it and the military to execute it, we actually are delivering a chance at democracy and freedom for people gradually, rather than all at once that could have been erupted to civil war. And this seems to be a success story that's unfolding. And we're just not giving enough attention to it because of Iran. Your thoughts?
1: Brian, extrapolate from that. Iran's five times the size in number of people, oil, geography. That's exactly the end state for Iran. So the playbook is completely the same. It's going to take more effort, but a couple raids, the things that get us to that tipping point, and I think Iran transitions even quicker and much broader ramifications, because then it changes the whole Middle East. So the analogies are strikingly similar.
0: You think Cooper is going to consider that?
1: Well, it's the president at the end of the day.
0: I know, but the admiral's got to present. Yeah, he's got to present it.
1: Well, no, he's part of the whole effort. CIA, commerce. Okay. This is a whole government entity. Brad's just, Admiral Cooper, excuse me, is just one part of the equation. He's the military component. This is the whole of government, and a campaign synchronized would get you the exact same results, but much more dramatically and much greater strategic ramifications.
0: Admiral, thanks so much. Always great talking to you. Tell your friends, I hope they can take their country back. Thank you, Admiral.
1: Thank you, Brian, and they will.
0: Good. Back in a moment.
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9: 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We've got heat, humidity, and the occasional tornado. But this August 4th, we've also got a constitutional amendment on the ballot. And that amendment is totally misleading.
10: See, the people pushing the amendment say it's about voting for judges. 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
9: 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Vote no on August 4th.
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0: show like no other. It's Brian Kilmeade.
1: Hey, we're back. You know, Anthony Fauci's dominating this week and is taking the fifth. He even got into the Philadelphia Eagles press conference when he said, I'm going to Fauci you. I'm going to take the fifth. But there's a story in the Free Press today that just outlines some of the excerpts from Anthony Fauci's ridiculous and embarrassing diary. He writes this at one point. Big front page article about me appeared in the Washington Post. Very flattering. The situation with my national and international fame is explosive and really unimaginable. It's not hyperbole to say today that I am the most famous and talked about person in the country and one of the most recognizable persons in the world. Countless profiles on me, multiple media. I cannot even read all the things that are being written about me since I am so busy. Seriously, POTUS seems to be enamored of me, even though I'm taking the spotlight away from him, meaning Trump. We are developing a very unique and interesting relationship. Notice nothing positive. The entire Secret Service Corps is coming over to me and chatting. They let me into the gate first without even checking my ID. Everyone is worried about my health and welfare, probably because it's all over the place that I'm almost 80 years old. This is absolutely insane. And know what's so embarrassing? The people are still trying to cover for him. And what I'm going to talk about on One Nation Sunday at 10 o'clock Eastern time, I'm going to just talk about how the media blew the Russian hoax, you blew the laptop, you blew the cognitive decline, of Joe Biden. Now you're blowing this. 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
1: NBC News Radio, I'm Michael Kastner. President Trump says a deal to disarm the Palestinian militant group Hamas has been reached. Former Israeli government spokesman Ilan Levy is viewing the announcement with caution.
2: We have to be very skeptical of Hamas, which has tried at every opportunity to slip through every nook and cranny to ensure its survival and sabotage peace agreements.
1: In a post on Truth Social, Trump said the Board of Peace has reached an agreement that would involve the complete disarmament of all armed groups in Gaza. Trump says as part of the deal, Israel will withdraw from the enclave and a new Palestinian government will be created. The agreement is set to be implemented in carefully structured phases. The president may hold off on Todd Blanche's nomination for attorney general until two Republican senators are out of office. John Cornyn and Tom Tillis are opposing Blanche's confirmation unless the Department of Justice kills a nearly $2 billion anti-weaponization fund. Elon Musk is reportedly planning to spend $100 million to help Republicans in the upcoming midterm elections. The tech billionaire has reportedly authorized his super PAC to spend the money in at least 8 states to help the GOP in November. Musk was a big backer of Trump in 2024. The Lindsey Clancy murder trial continues today in Massachusetts. More from Chris Caraggio.
3: Clancy claimed she was suffering from postpartum psychosis when she strangled her 5-year-old, 3-year-old, and 8-month-old at her home in 2023. Two Duxbury police officers were first on the scene, described the chaos and heartbreak of finding 3 young children dead. After killing her kids, Clancy tried to take her own life in a suicide attempt that left her a paraplegic. She's claiming insanity is her defense.
1: Michael Kastner, NBC News Radio.
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1: Hi, I'm Felicia Rolfe. Here are today's headlines from 12 News. A former Kansas police officer accused of recording a minor in a bathroom now faces federal charges. The Labette County Sheriff's Office says 28-year-old Tyler White is set to appear in federal court. He was a police officer in Parsons but was fired after his arrest. White faces charges including breach of privacy and official misconduct. K-State sounding the alarm because fall armyworms are coming to Kansas. A new report confirms fall armyworm moths are active statewide, and K-State urging farmers and landowners to step up scouting now because outbreaks develop rapidly. Kansas Governor Laura Kelly requesting a major presidential disaster declaration for storm damage from June 4th through the 15th to help 30 counties recover. And Wichita, Felicia Rolfe, 12 News.
0: 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Here's your updated WIBW forecast from the Certified Transmission Weather Center.
2: Sunshine mixed with clouds at times today, with daytime highs approaching 88, winds out of the west 10 to 15 miles an hour. Lows level off around 66, tonight mainly clear skies. Clear skies tomorrow, 84. Bright sunshine and dry Sunday and Monday, mid-80s Sunday, upper 80s by Monday. I'm Staff Meteorologist Ray Miller. Currently 76.
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5: George Soros, Democratic Socialists, and the radical left know you'd never vote for their judges. So far-left lunatics from the New York ACLU are pouring millions into Kansas, dominating the airwaves with a bunch of lies. It's simple. Right now, we have no control over who sits on our state Supreme Court. It's all decided by the rich leftist elite to benefit them, not us. The rich liberals think they're smarter than we are. They think we don't notice that our Supreme Court is weak and soft on crime, that it went easy on murderers, including the notorious Carr brothers and Devontae Wash. But we know better, and together we can stop the radical left. Stop soft on crime judges. Stop their radical agenda. And we do it by voting yes on the right to vote amendment. This Tuesday, August 4th, vote yes on the right to vote amendment. Paid for by Kansans for Democracy. Kayla Glaze, Treasurer.
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6: Hi, everyone. Don't move. We got a big hour coming your way. Hussein Abdul Mansour is going to be with us. He's a fellow at the Jinsa Germanos Center, where he works and focuses on the intersection of Arab politics, Islamist movements, and regional security. Why is it important, especially today? Because it looks like these Gulf states are coming together with an informal or formal coalition to fight back against Iran, because they basically all have been hit. So their hope of separating us from our allies is not coming to fruition. And Taylor Riggs, co-host of the Big Money Show, is stopping by here first. But before we get to Taylor, let's get to the big three.
7: Number three.
8: We know that socialism is sensible, it's practical, and it's popular, and that is why our candidates are winning. That is why the establishment media is so confused.
6: Yep, the Dem divide on display as primary season steps in to Michigan. As the Bernie bros take on the liberals led by Schumer and Whitmer, the stakes have not been this high in a while because this, ladies and gentlemen, is a purple state. Can socialists win in a purple state?
7: Number two.
9: This is an absolute disaster for Europe, and it's the direct result of open borders, a socialist crazy policies. This is a vision of America's future if the socialists, the communists take power.
6: Yes, Niall Gardner, conservative commentator. EU, we told you. Spain is the latest European nation to open up its borders. And millions are coming through, causing panic throughout the EU. When will they learn that their citizens should matter first?
7: Number one.
10: What are the prospects? Listen, we go to back to major combat operations. We've got a couple of months left to do it. This is Israel and the United States. Our target list has expanded. It'll force, I believe, a pathway to for the regime to collapse.
6: Yep, that is General Jack Keane with me on Fox and Friends. War spreading, and it's likely a good thing. Iran has targeted Saudi Arabia, Kuwait, and Jordan this week, and drones and rockets. And I think in the long run, this will be a good thing to make it clear who the enemy is. And it's Iran, with major progress being made in Gaza. I know I've rarely put those terms, progress in Gaza, together, but there is some change there. Taylor Riggs, of course, some economic numbers came in yesterday. And overall, the economy is not growing in terms of GDP as fast as we thought.
11: Yes, but underneath the surface, actually, private domestic economy is much stronger than GDP at 1.5% because we're importing a lot of goods to build data centers and to build chips, for example. That subtracts from GDP. Imports are a negative. So actually, there is a lot of underlying demand, but the stuff that we import is a negative sign in front of GDP, which is why it's only at 1.5%. A lot of economists think that actually underlying demand really is closer to 2 and 2.5%. It's just a wonky way in which GDP is calculated.
6: I also heard it explained by experts like you that we are getting closer to that 2% inflation rate that would allow rates to be cut.
11: I don't know if we can cut, but we just won't hike. And I think there is a difference. I think the market went this year thinking that we could cut when Kevin Warsh came in, and now we're just hoping he doesn't hike.
6: Because of the war?
11: In part, but also inflation has been above that 2% target for 5 years.

0: inflation is high in part because we don't have enough oil. Raising rates doesn't fix that, doesn't magically produce millions of barrels of more oil. So that's why Kevin Warsh and I agree that it's wrong to hike into a supply shock. You hike when there's too much demand and you want to cool the economy. You don't hike when there's not enough supply. There's a very big difference. But again, the market, I think, is trying to figure out, I don't think we can cut anytime soon, but it's just, can we hold or are we forced to hike? Kevin Warsh would argue we're not going to be forced to hike. We're going to hold right now and see if oil starts to come down again. And indeed, if it does, then that does proved to be transitory.
1: Here's what Scott Bessin said, the Treasury Secretary, cut 40.
2: The number is very noisy because a lot of that is very technical. We released a big amount of oil from Strategic Petroleum Reserve, and that came out of GDP. So the good news is core GDP was actually quite strong, Ed. And you know, we're seeing manufacturing is doing well. The jobs numbers are strong. The consumer is strong. So it was a technical adjustment in the number. I wouldn't worry about it.
1: So they're talking about things being revised down and up.
0: Yeah. I mean, and so he's talking about the GDP number that I was talking about, how when you import a lot of goods to build out manufacturing and data centers here, that's a negative sign in front of GDP. You just subtract it. But core GDP, if you look beyond just that headline number, we're importing things because we have an economy that's really strong because we're trying to build data centers. We're trying to import chips so that we can build out factories. That being said, I do want to caution that I don't want to sound like the Democrats in 2022 when I kept telling you things are really good. Things are really good. And you kept telling me they're not good. I want a different president. This isn't working. The Democrats said, but don't believe your feelings. There's no recession. The economy's really good. It's your problem that you don't feel it. I don't want to sound like that. I think people actually feel like things aren't good. Data centers are great, but it right now isn't helping the person on the doesn't help you buy more groceries is what I'm trying to say. I think the productivity that we can get eventually from AI, that's a multi-year story. We haven't seen that quite yet. We will, and I'm very hopeful about the prospects of AI, but it doesn't fix the kitchen table issue right now.
1: So let's talk about data centers. Because Republicans and Democrat concerned. Mm-hmm. Number one, are they built too close to major cities or suburbs? Are they taking up farmland? Are they going to be create a hum? Are they going to be sucking the water out of your system? Are they going to be taking away, needing tax subsidies to be built? So there's certain criteria. I talked to the CEO of Potmos Hosting, who's building data centers that are sustaining and pay for themselves without tax breaks.
0: Great.
1: He talked about this. John Johnson, cut 44.
3: The real sweet spot is that Goldilocks zone for a data center, and data centers can be built in a way that's really sustainable. Patmos built the first actually assessed clean energy data center in history, but that happens in like the 10 to 50 megawatt zone. That's also where the economics make the most sense, and we think that's where the market's really going. And I think there is rightful friction and hesitation against big tech promises. And so we'll see where that happens, but it might surprise you to know that I'm not entirely opposed to data center moratoriums of 100 megawatts or more.
1: So he thinks the size, he goes, you keep it 50 megawatts because that's a little bit more palatable.
0: Yes. So I hear him. But we need way more demand than that. I mean, I think that's a great start. But if you ask Kevin O'Leary, who's Elon Musk, Jensen Huang, I mean, sure, are they talking their own book because they're pro-data center? Of course. And they benefit the more data centers we build. But we need more energy yesterday. So I like that we're thinking about smaller, more confined data centers that are self-contained. I love that, especially as we're facing moratoriums on larger ones. We're trying to figure out how to do that on a societal level. But we need a lot more power for this stuff. So the good news is there's a ton of smart people in boardrooms and startups all over this country that are figuring out how to do this. Elon Musk says we're going to put this stuff in space so it doesn't have to be in your backyard. But look, I think big tech did not get in front of this. They assumed that they would come in, build data centers, run over people, and no one would care. And they're figuring out that people care, that they don't want this in their backyard. Big tech is now coming out and saying, okay, now we'll do our big campaign.
1: And get energy. They have to have an energy source, right?
0: Yeah, and people are saying it's a little bit too late. I am super bullish on this, assuming that from what I've heard and what the studies that I

0: I've read, they are self-contained. They're providing their own energy and giving back to the grid. They're making their own water and contributing back to the grid. So they're providing more. My backdoor way of thinking about this is an awesome way to privatize utilities, which are some of the most heavy, regulated, state, you know, top-down industry. And if this could be a backdoor way to sort of privatize some of this, create more competition,
1: yeah.
0: I like that. But I do understand people saying, I don't want this stuff in our backyard. And I think instead of just a pledge, a big tech saying, we promise that we won't use your electricity, we need something actually more in writing, because a lot of people don't trust big tech. They can pledge right. all they want, but when push comes to shove, I need something in writing and in law that says that they're required to do this.
1: I'm sure you saw 3 weeks ago, New York came out and said we have a moratorium yep. on data centers, which is the same moratorium on fracking.
0: Yep.
1: So same they'll build a solar center. People aren't happy about that. No one voted on that. But of course, it's an environmental program, so every Democrat loves it. Here's what John Johnson said. He goes, no one's building in those states with these regulations. Cup 45.
2: I'm a California native who very deliberately founded a tech company in Missouri because there are certain states like California and New York where we just don't want to be. All right. So Kathy Hochul comes along and says, you can't build a data center in New York. And I'm like, well, great. I also, in good conscience, cannot accept the Nobel Peace Prize this year. It's like we don't want to be there anyway because power is 50% more expensive mm-hmm. than the national average. There's not a great business environment to be there. But really, the best place for these moratoriums to be considered so communities can actually figure out what's best for them, what's going to create the most benefit, is at the local level.
0: Mm-hmm. I yeah. love this. So I'm going to sound like my colleague here, Brian Brenberg, who says our founders were genius when they created the Federalist System. We're seeing in real time federal policies play out the Federalist System. States can compete with one another. 5-10 years from now, we're going to say, where is New York's moratorium a good choice or a bad? Where did that data center go? What tax revenue does that local county and that state now have that New York doesn't? And then we'll get to decide at the end of that 10-year period who was the winner and who wasn't. You brought up fracking. We know who the winner was. We know that New York was the loser. We'll have to see if this plays out the same way. And this will be a way for states to play against each other the way they do with state income tax.
1: And am I right that this creates jobs to build it, but not a lot of jobs to run it?
0: Yeah,
1: once it's built, you don't need a lot of people.
0: Exactly. You need a couple people for maintenance, for the HVAC, to make sure that it runs itself. But that's been the biggest pushback, is you get a lot of construction, electrical engineering jobs to start. That's why Meta has sort of that multiple-week program where they will train up that blue-collar job, the trade job, mm-hmm. to then go out and build it. People just want to make sure on the other end of that, mm-hmm. once it is built, I need more than just a couple guys running the HVAC machine, mm-hmm. making sure that the maintenance is okay. If you look at data centers, the parking lots are really small. Because people aren't parking there. You're like, once the data center's built, it runs itself. And that is a legit question that I hear.
1: Yeah, one thing they try to do, John Johnson says, I get buildings already there, and I'll convert them.
0: Yeah.
1: Number two is it's tax revenue.
0: Yeah.
1: So just like that mall down the block, I don't love the traffic with the mall, but man, I love the tax break my town gets because we have the town there because the mall takes up a lot of the payment. Yep. So the data center is going to be paying property tax.
0: You just have to make sure that it does. And I think some of these states, if they're providing tax incentives or tax breaks, sometimes all of those tax incentives don't pay off. You want to make sure that, I would just say, I don't need you to get a tax incentive. I just need you to create a pro-business environment
1: yeah.
0: where you can come in. Data centers shouldn't get a tax break any more than the farmer, any more than you or I should get a tax break. Let's create an equal playing field. If I create a pro-business, low-tax environment, the data center will come because fundamentally I'm a good state. I don't need to give them extra tax incentives on top of that.
1: Right.
0: They'll be paying the property taxes. They'll be paying the water, the electric bill, and maybe let's use that to offset or maybe lower property tax regions for individuals in that county.
1: All right. So who's going to be on your show today?
0: Oh, my gosh. We have Griff Jenkins.
1: Uh-huh.
0: Love him. And then we have Gary Kaltbaum rounding out our 1 o'clock hour. So we have a little policy, and then we're going to end on Marcus. Markets have had a wild ride this week, so we're going to hope that maybe we started to find a bottom, and we can rally off of that, given the big gains that we had yesterday.
1: All right, Taylor Riggs, thanks so much.
0: Thank
1: Co-host
0: you.
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5: 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Heavy rains with flash flooding.
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0: 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It's Brian Kilmeade.
1: The presidency is supposed to be a public trust. Trump has turned it into the single most profitable scam of his... Please sit down. Please sit down.
2: That genocide, what can be more corrupt than that genocide? This is part of the same kind with you and Trump.
1: Let's continue and let the people didn't come to hear you.
3: So that is Chuck Schumer being shouted down. They're saying that he's conspiring with Donald Trump. Just shows you how clueless that person is. They don't even speak at all, ever. They used to know each other when Chuck Schumer needed money and he was a businessman, but they don't now. So anyone who thinks that Chuck Schumer is colluding with Trump, they don't even have anything they coincide with. You would think on the Jewish situation, pro-Israel, you think they would coincide there. But instead, Senator Schumer's been critical of Netanyahu, didn't even stand up for the Jewish students at Columbia. So he's being shouted down. If I'm him, don't even try to run for re-election. My sense, the mayor of New York City will run for senator if AOC doesn't. I think that Senator Schumer will just retire. He'll try to run, but I think the party just wants no part of him. They just don't want any part of him. And there's no doubt about it. It's embarrassing to be in your own city and get shouted down like that by something that you're not even proud of. You've gone out of your way not to back Israel, even though you wrote a book about anti-Semitism. So we'll see what happens. Hamas, by the way, is sounding off about President Trump's claim that we are close to a deal in Gaza. And the deal is essentially this. They have agreed to put their guns away, put them into storage, and reveal their tunnels and their tunnel network in turn for the creation of a Palestinian state and the retreat of the IDF from Gaza. We'll see. I mean, are they going to do that? They don't want to say they're going to do it, but they are now pushing back as Donald Trump announces that Hamas's disarmament agreement is moving straight forward. They are asking for Israel to back out. Now, Israel will back out to a different line closer to their border, but I just know this, that Israel has no interest in being in Gaza. They have no interest in being in Lebanon. They have no interest in even the Golan Heights, even though it just seems to be a dead area these days. All they want is security. They don't want land. They have enough. It's done. And they don't want Gaza. They walked away from it. So the question now is, Israel, like the UAE, who is being heavily targeted in the spring, are now not touched by Iran because they don't want the reprisals. The UAE has shown they will hit back. Saudi Arabia showed yesterday they'll hit back. And Saudi Arabia is assembling a multinational maritime defense coalition to protect the Red Sea shipping from the Houthi rebels. Iran-backed Iraqi militias are now discussing how to respond to the U.S.-Saudi airstrikes. Why? Because those militias are the ones with the rockets, the Kataib Hezbollah. They have the distant rockets from, drum roll please, Iran. And they're the ones that are hitting Saudi Arabia for the Aramco plant as well as trying to stop shipping in the Red Sea. So they're going to get a coalition of Gulf states to patrol the Red Sea. I love it. They said that they do have another option. It's the Suez Canal. But some of these big tankers are too big to go through that canal. And it's not going to work long time anyway. They've also managed to repipe a lot of this stuff. So there are going to be pipelines to avoid both the Strait and, I believe, the Red Sea. But until then, Saudi Arabia showing they will fight and the U.S. showing they're going to finish them off. I cannot wait. Meanwhile, we have a lot going on. I'm going to get the perspective from the Arab perspective of this whole thing with Hussein Mansour next.
0: Tackling the tough issues. 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
4: Here on 580 WIBW. Good morning, I'm Greg Akagi with this market update. And at Wall Street at this hour, the Dow is currently down 119 points, 5208.85. The NASDAQ down nearly 37 points, 25085.39. Crude oil so far today up $1.62, $85.21 a barrel. RBOB gas futures are down about 2.5 cents. Gold down $71.70 an ounce. At the Merck so far today, August cattle up 65 at 231.87. October up 32 at 227.77. August feeders up 80 at 347.27. And September up 90 at 343.35. August lean hogs are up 45 points at 98.87. And October is up 62 at 84.02. Now the grains, one of them taking a drop like a stone is the wheat market. Kansas City wheat in the September contract down 23 3/4 at 7.07. December down 23 1/2, 7.23 1/4. In Chicago, September wheat down 24, 6.39 1/2. And December down 23 3/4 at 6.57 3/4. September corn down 3 1/2, 4.42 1/4. December down 3 1/4, 4.65 1/4. August soybeans are up 1 1/2 at 11.78 3/4. And November down, up 1 1/4 at 11.90. Our next market update is at 11.30. Stay with us. More of the Brian Kilmeade Show is coming up next.
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0: 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If you're interested in it, Brian's talking about it. You're with Brian Kilmeade.
16: I appreciate that we had to strike back because Iran tried to kill Americans in Jordan a couple of nights ago. But I don't think more strikes on the same types of targets are going to change the strategic calculus of the regime. I think the president and his advisors need to take a step back and use fewer weapons against more significant targets like regime targets or economic targets to actually start moving the needle.
3: That is General Tygart. He's talking about, hey, listen, we've been doing these return strikes for 14 straight days, took 4 days off, and then hit him again. He said, let's just go back hard. I understand the sentiment. Hussein Abu Bakr Mansour joins us now, senior fellow at JINSA's Jermunder Center, where he works, where his work focuses on the intersection of Arab politics, Islamist movements, and regional security. Hussein, welcome.
17: Hello, Brian.
3: So what do you think about Saudi Arabia getting together with other Gulf states in order to act comprehensively against Iran after and open up the Red Sea from the Houthis? This is pretty unprecedented.
17: It is, and it really it marks a shift in the Saudi position since the beginning of the war. The Saudis just wanted this war to be contained and wanted it to be end as soon as possible. I mean, this is why they worked with the Pakistanis, one of their closest allies, to mediate an agreement between Iran and the United States to get the war to an end and reopen the Strait of Hormuz. But now that Iran seems to be escalating all across the region, and particularly in the Red Sea around Bab al-Mandab, where now the Saudis are completely dependent in order to get any oil out. I mean, after the closure of Hormuz, they shifted their oil production through the bypass lines that then go into the port city Yanbu, the Red Sea, and then the oil comes down through Bab al-Mandab Strait. Now, the Houthis blockading this basically are halting all the revenue streams of the Saudi, and this is something Saudi Arabia cannot tolerate, and thus they have no option but to act.
3: Right. So I think that right now, is it open? If you had a merchant ship, can you get through the Red Sea?
17: Well, it depends. I mean, if you have some agreement with the Houthis, or if you're a Chinese ship, you can get through Bab al-Mandab. But we have Saudi tankers who've been hit through the straits. And as we know, once things get this way, you're not going to have a lot of tankers that are going to risk, and a lot of crews that are going to risk passing through. And already, we know that for the past 2 years, there have been a massive reduction, because of the Houthi activities through the Red Sea, a massive reduction of Red Sea traffic.
3: So the Houthis, why do you think they got in now?
17: Well, the Houthis, as a matter of fact, there is actually a sequence to what happened. I think ultimately this is part of the Iranian regional escalation against the United States. I think Iran thinks basically it's winning, that the United States reached its own ceiling and maximum of what's what it's willing to do in the war. And thus now the Iranians believe that they are on the counteroffensive. That is, activate as many pressure points in the region as possible to have pressure on the United States and its allies. And this is why the Houthis, the Houthi front has been activated, as well as the Iraqi front. And not to forget, even now Egypt is being pulled into this escalation. So I believe that this is a regional Iranian strategy to get everything that they want out of this war.
3: Right. But what they're doing is uniting the opposition, aren't they?
17: Well, I hope that this is what they are doing. I mean, the problem is that...
3: Well, I'll tell you right now. Saudi Arabia assembles a multinational maritime defense coalition to protect the Red Sea and Iranian missile threats. Doesn't that show a coalition building?
17: It does show a coalition building and the Saudi convening power to try to bring all of these forces. But the problem is, first of all, you don't have a United States leadership inside that coalition. The UAE, for instance, is not part, and the Saudis and the UAE have been having a rift for nearly a year now. And also the Saudis, since the beginning of this year, they've been assembling this other coalition that's known as the Quad of the R4 or R4 of Saudi Arabia, Turkey, Egypt, and Pakistan, in order to provide some security architecture for the region. And despite everything that's been going on, we haven't seen this actually responding to the events or activating in any way. So while this is a positive development, I mean, the Saudis definitely need to bring in as many powers as possible to try to help them maintain the freedom of navigation in Bab al-Mandab. It's still to be seen if this is indeed going to be able to confront the Houthis.
3: What would you think the best next move for the U.S. is?
17: Well, I think the United States really has to look at the situation and reassess and understand that the Iranians are probably right in terms of that we've reached a maximum with given the current conditions of what we can do, and they are using this against us. And probably the only way out of this is actually to find a new strategy that changes the conditions and changes the assumptions of the Iranians about the U.S. and forces them to recalculate. And that means that the president needs to confound and upend these Iranian assumptions about what the United States is willing to tolerate or willing to risk.
3: So here's what General Jack Keane said, cut four.
18: What are the prospects? Listen, we go to back to major combat operations. There's got a couple of months left to do it. This is Israel and the United States. Our target list has expanded rather significantly because of intelligence that we have. Our capability has increased since we stopped Epic Fury almost 4 months ago on the Israeli side and on the U.S. side. So it's going to be much more comprehensive, much more massive. It'll force, I believe, a pathway for the regime to collapse. And we can also conduct covert activities with the CIA and the Mossad to help break apart that regime and also provide some assistance to the Iranian people.
3: So he thinks they're going to look to amp it up and go back to maybe Epic Fury 2. If the IDF's involved, that's the superior intelligence. And then there'll be a lot of, I would assume, some assassinations in some of these leaders, some Vahidi on down. And the Supreme Leader, I don't even know if he's still alive.
17: I think this would be probably the best strategy that we can follow, but only if we commit to actually finishing it off. I mean, one of the problems of Epic Fury 1, that the combat operations really stopped before they should have.
3: True.
17: We only do this because Iran, here's the thing. Once we start, Iran knows is fighting for its survival. They're going to escalate they're going to come at you and our allies, the Gulf primarily, desalination plants, their energy infrastructure. They're going to come at it with everything that they have. Now, the Gulf Arabs, they really do not want to do this. They don't want to lose their energy infrastructure, security risks to their populations. However, I am almost certain that they would be willing to take that pain if it was guaranteed that we'll ultimately go in to resolve the problems and provide a solution to this threat next to them. However, if we're not really going to follow through, then I don't think that the Gulf Arabs would agree to this.
3: Do you think that there's a way to do it? I know it's easy said than done. To somehow arm the population, 80 to 85% of the population hates this government. We watch the hangings that are taking place on a regular basis. Hussein, you got better context than most. Do you believe there's a way to arm the population?
17: I think there are ways. I think there are options that the Israelis had, especially, of course, they talked about the Kurdish options, option in the north. I think, in general, there are many options to strangle this regime. A land blockade is one of them, to strangle it economically and financially and ensure that it's not able to maintain its power. And this will allow, I believe, the people to come out. One of the, I think, the most significant losses of the really misconceived MOU is the demoralization that it did to a lot of Iranians who dependent on the United States to degrade this criminal regime, but all of a sudden we stopped and we were willing to negotiate with them. I can't imagine how demoralizing that was. But in order to get momentum back into the protest movement, I think Iranians have to see the United States truly committed. As I said, a lot of the assumptions about us have to be changed, that we indeed have resolve, and we are indeed willing to see this through.
3: You know, as I was saying, it's amazing how much unrest is tied back to Iran. Hamas,
17: right,
3: and Palestinians, Hezbollah, back to Iran. Islamic Jihad, back to Iran. The Houthis, back to Iran. No longer do they have Syria as an outlet. They definitely are an adversary now. So they really have the Russians and the Chinese and the North Koreans are really their allies. And they made sure the Gulf states, who might have been straddling the line, are making sure that they know, we don't want you as a friend anyway. We're willing to risk that to go for American bases. So that's when people look at the Middle East and how close it could be to some type of prosperous situation. Because if you look at Saudi Arabia, if I told you 15, 20 years ago that Wahhabism would be put on the back burner and the economy would be on the front burner and education and women's rights would begin to rise, you would have said, Brian, you're crazy. You don't understand the Middle East. But that's what really has happened. And we look at how the UAE has made progress. Bahrain has never really been a terror problem. Do you see the potential there in the Middle East through all the tumult?
17: Of course. Brian, I'll tell you what. On October 6th, 2023, we were on a great trajectory. The Saudis were in the negotiations with the Biden administration to sign a historic normalization agreement with Israel that would have been truly transformative to the Middle East, not just because of the peace and the end of this truly sterile and sad conflict that's been going on needlessly for too long, but think about all the infrastructure agreements, all the regional integrations of security, intelligence, economics, and so on and so forth. And then it was the Iranians and their allies and their proxies in the Gaza Strip, the Hamas terrorist organization, who managed to completely throw a massive wrench in the wheel by the massacres of the morning of October 7th that Hamas committed. This is exactly what Iran does not want. Iran have seen that this is a possibility, and of course, that's the possibility that they do not want. What Iran wants, it wants to dominate the Middle East. They want the United States out of the region completely. They want to have the Gulf Arabs under their thumb to blackmail them and extort them in every way possible. And they want to destroy Israel. That's what they chant pretty much every day in Tehran, the regime supporters. So that regime is what's been disrupting through this massive militias network the vision that you just outlined, which I believe if that regime falls, it will become a real possibility for the region.
3: Hussein Mansour is our guest, a senior fellow at the Jinsa Gurmander Center. So Hamas, it looks like they've agreed, according to reports, to disarm if the IDF backs out to the yellow line and maybe eventually out, which they would do eventually. And in turn, there's going to be an international force going in there. Are you optimistic? What do you think the next step is?
17: I am extremely cautiously optimistic. First, the agreement we have to be a little accurate. I mean, the word in the media it was reported as a disarmament agreement. It's not. It's an agreement about producing a disarmament roadmap. That is the agreed that this is now that's actually big. They agreed that this is an end goal, but the agreement itself does not produce that. It produces a 14-day period for them to sit down and negotiate the sequence in which that they want this to happen. Now, there are many challenges to actually for this happening. First, we have to remember that they didn't say that they would disarm. They said that they will give their weapons to an inventory or storage, yep, basically an escrow. So that's not really disarmament. They're just going to put it in an escrow with the Palestinian civilian administration. Another problem is that they have zero trust, of course, from Israel, understandably, with Hamas. Will Hamas actually honor all of this? And the Israelis do not want to see themselves withdrawing first before Hamas gives up their weapon. The Israelis want the sequence the other way around. They want to see Hamas giving up their weapons, and then they will withdraw. So there are actually a lot of landmines here to navigate politically and militarily. It's a good start that we know that this is Hamas now agreed that the end goal is that they will be no longer a military power. But ultimately, as I said, there's a lot of things to navigate. Also, you have mediators who have different interests. A lot of Arab mediators indeed want to see Hamas completely gone. The Egyptians want to see them gone. The Saudis want to see them gone. The Emiratis want to see them gone. But they're not so much the Qataris and not so much the Turks. The Qataris and the Turks want to see Hamas becoming a political movement that still has force inside the Palestinians and disarm, but remain as a Muslim Brotherhood political movement. So here also you have different visions for the mediators themselves. Now we'll see what will come out of this. Again, it's a good start, but there are still a lot of obstacles in the way.
3: Right, and in Lebanon too. I just think they'll be a lot more reasonable when they realize the money's dried up. So is the money drying up for Hamas? And is the I know the priority has always been Hezbollah over Hamas. Is it really drying up for them?
17: It seems so. First of all, the Iranians in a very bad situation at the moment. And the Iranians, it's important to bring the Iranian angle here. The Iranians, of course, will not want Hamas to disarm, especially given the conditions of the war. Now, the Qataris and the Turks have been pressuring Hamas because of their attempt to bring a deal for President Trump. They kicked Hamas leadership, especially Turkey, some of the members of Hamas leadership, to punish them for not agreeing to the agreement at the beginning. So Hamas definitely doesn't have the resources that they used to do. And they are probably running out of finances to pay their own people. And that's why they are willing to negotiate the way they are.
3: Fascinating time. A lot of moving parts. And I can't wait to see what emerges from Camp David. Hopefully we go back and finish the job, Hussein Mansour. Thank you so much.
17: Thank you.
3: Back in a moment.
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28: George Soros, Democratic Socialists, and the radical left know you'd never vote for their judges. So far-left lunatics from the New York ACLU are pouring millions into Kansas, dominating the airwaves with a bunch of lies. It's simple. Right now, we have no control over who sits on our state Supreme Court. It's all decided by the rich leftist elite to benefit them, not us. The rich liberals think they're smarter than we are. They think we don't notice that our Supreme Court is weak and soft on crime, that it went easy on murderers, including the notorious Carr brothers and Devontae Wash. But we know better, and together we can stop the radical left. Stop soft on crime judges. Stop their radical agenda. And we do it by voting yes on the Right to Vote Amendment. This Tuesday, August 4th, vote yes on the Right to Vote Amendment. Paid for by Kansans for Democracy. Kayla Glees, Treasurer.
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2: What some of them say makes them nervous is that if he wins, they fear he will lose to the Republican come November.
4: Yeah, but that's what they always say.
2: Crucial.
4: Yeah, that's their line. But
2: you're not worried about that at all?
4: Look, I want to see the Democrats control the United States Senate. Where we are aligned is we all want Democrats to control the Senate. We want Democrats to control the House. We want to neutralize some of Trump's disastrous, or as many disastrous policies as we can. On that, we are aligned. But philosophically, we have differences, of very strong differences, is what kind of policies we want.
3: And that is Bernie Sanders defending Abdul El-Sayed, who is running neck and neck with Haley Stevens in order to become the Democratic candidate to go against Mike Rogers over in Michigan, a purple state. What's so significant about this is that it's a purple area. I mean, it goes Republican, it goes Democrat. The president won it, I think, two of three times. Michigan is something's always up for grabs. Mike Rogers only lost by 19,000 votes against Alyssa Slotkin. And the word is, and I believe it, as much as Abdul El-Sayed, this bright guy, he's got a medical degree, his ideas are ass backwards. He says he's not a socialist, but everything about him leads socialist. And right now he is asking Ilhan Omar to help him down the backstretch win the nomination. If you think Ilhan Omar and you think alike in Michigan, I don't think you should get the nomination, really. 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
7: NBC News Radio, I'm Michael Kastner. President Trump will hold a cabinet meeting at Camp David soon. The meeting comes while the U.S. and Iran resume attacks after the collapse of the ceasefire agreement. Some Republicans have reportedly expressed concerns to the White House as the war continues with midterm elections less than 100 days away. The president is suggesting he could withdraw Todd Blanche's nomination for attorney general until two Republican holdouts, John Cornyn and Tom Tillis, are gone from the Senate.
8: I have no objection to temporarily withdrawing Todd's name if they do not do the right thing, the president posted on social media, saying he'll wait until the new Congress convenes in January, putting him back after Cornyn and Tillis are out of office.
7: Chris Pallone reports Cornyn and Tillis have expressed reservations about confirming Blanche related to Trump's proposed anti-weaponization fund. The $8 billion fund would be used to compensate January 6 defendants and others who say they were targeted by the Justice Department. Cornyn responded to Trump in a post on X saying POTUS is mistaken if he believes concerns about the provisions in his tax lawsuit settlement are limited to me and Senator Tillis. A deal to disarm Hamas has been announced. President Trump wrote on Truth Social Thursday that the Board of Peace has reached an agreement that would involve the complete disarmament of all armed groups in Gaza. Blake Sifton reports it might be a hard sell for Israeli voters on the agreement.
9: Many of them are distrustful that Hamas would actually disarm. Several people I've spoken to today say they simply don't believe it. So this will be especially challenging for Prime Minister Netanyahu to navigate as he faces a tough re-election challenge in Israeli elections coming up at the end of October.
7: The stock comeback is fizzling as Apple shares tumble. Michael Kastner, NBC News Radio.
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14: I'm Jared Broyles for 13 News. A jury trial has been scheduled for a man accused of recording several women in bathroom stalls at KCI. 32-year-old Terriosi Ludwig is charged with invasion of privacy. He's being held in the Platte County Jail on a $25,000 bond. His trial is set for January 2027. A probable cause document states that a woman caught him filming her under an all-gender restroom stall partition in Concourse A on March 9, 2026. And two court appearances scheduled for the 27-year-old son of Kansas City Chiefs offensive coordinator Eric Bieniemy in connection with the shooting of his mother at their Virginia home have been delayed pending a mental health evaluation. Elijah Bieniemy was arrested Monday in connection with the late Sunday shooting. Yesterday, defense attorneys told the court Elijah Bieniemy has a prior diagnosis of a serious mental illness. I'm Jared Broyles for 13 News.
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15: High at 87 today, under mainly clear skies, northwest winds, 10 to 15 miles an hour. Lows dip down to about 65 tonight. High temperatures reach up to 83 tomorrow, mainly sunny skies. Lots of sunshine and dry Sunday and Monday, mid-80s Sunday, upper 80s by Monday. I'm staff meteorologist Ray Miller. Currently 81.
16: There is a incredibly important primary election on Tuesday, August 4th. 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
18: It is Friday morning, July 31st, and this is AgriTalk. Welcome to AgriTalk. I'm your host, Chip Flory. They pulled the rug out from under the wheat market again. Wheat futures are sharply lower, and that's a weight on corn and soybean markets heading into the end of the week. Beans are trying to trade on the plus side of unchanged. The cattle complex is working on gains with lean hog futures mixed. It's time for this week's free-for-all with Jim Wiesmeyer and Sean Haney. They are standing by and ready to go. But first, we will have a quick conversation with U.S. Senator Jerry Moran from Kansas right after we get a news update from Haley Bickelhoff. Good morning, Haley.
19: Good morning, Chip. Happy Friday. Is the sun shining where you're at, or are you getting hit with rain?
18: We are getting a beautiful rain here in northeast Iowa. I mean, it's July 31st. We've just gone through a couple of weeks where we were missing rains. Uh-huh. And to get a rain on July 31 like we're getting right now, the timing could not be better. Haley. Yeah.
19: Perfect. Well, yeah, you're getting some of that rain. I think that was here this morning around 5 o'clock. Yeah. Oh my goodness, it was like a monsoon. It was pouring out there. But now, like I said, it's pretty sunny, pretty shiny. But obviously, you know, it's going to cool off here in Kansas City a little bit this weekend, which I'm pretty excited for. But the heat's not going away for most people. The Southwest is still going to see some very, very dangerous heat today. It's going to end up lifting north into those north high plains and west by Saturday. And again, they're expecting to reach up to 110 and 120 in some areas. So definitely, you know, we've been talking about the impact on cattle, and I think we're still going to continue to see that quite a bit over the weekend.
18: So, no doubt about it.
19: Exactly. Well, Chip, the USDA is reporting a sale of 252,000 metric tons of soybeans for delivery to unknown destinations for the 26-27 marketing year. I'm sure that kind of just keeps adding to your tally that you've got running on your board over there.
18: Yeah, absolutely. And I really believe that that's a sale to China.
19: Mm-hmm. Yeah. Well, Chip, this morning, ADM is expanding their North American oil seed crush capacity. So they have four U.S. facilities that they are investing in: Frankfort, Indiana, Lincoln, Nebraska, Spiritwood, North Dakota, and Deerfield, Missouri. So most of these improvements will be done in 2028 or 2029. And this adds to the improvements that they already announced earlier this year in Clinton, Iowa, and over in Oklahoma, too. So they say that this is due to strong demand supported by biofuels policy here in the U.S.
18: Yeah, and the expansion is happening in other places as well. We've talked about it on the show, and it's something that we're going to have to continue to track.
19: Exactly. Well, Chip, Secretary Rollins announced that USDA is investing $25 million towards opening a new sterile fly facility, dispersal facility in Arizona. We had mentioned her visit to Douglas on Wednesday. USDA is still working to get the specific location for this new facility. They're working with the Arizona Department of Agriculture. But they say that this could be complete as little as several months from now. So there's more discussion there. And, Chip, I think we really do need to start a new thing. We need to start a fun Friday. I want to give a shout-out right now. There is the World Dairy Expo just shared a press release for one of their big winners. So, Herb Acres Holsteins in Lanark, Illinois, is the winner of the World Dairy Expo's Robert Whitney McNone Master Breeder Award. So this family began in 1957. And the Erbsen family actually lives right near my family. Special shout-out to them. They've had a hard year, but I'm happy to see them honored.
18: Yeah,

0: their industries rallied behind them, but see our county too come together has been really great.
1: Yeah, very cool. Very cool, Haley. Thank you so much. We'll talk to you later. Let's bring in U.S. Senator Jerry Moran from Kansas. Senator, welcome back to AgriTalk.
2: AgriTalk, so good. Glad to be with you. Thank you.
1: Excellent, excellent. You bet. So, Farm Bill, what's the schedule for this week?
2: That's what I thought you'd want to talk about. And, of course, you know everything. You and your guests know everything. I'm not breaking any news, but the Farm Bill markup is scheduled for Thursday.
1: Okay.
2: And what that means is amendments, debate, votes in which the Farm Bill would be expected to – I don't think we'd be having a markup if we don't believe that we have the votes to pass the Farm Bill out of the committee this week. And so the House has passed the Farm Bill. There's certainly a process yet to go through in the Senate after we get it out of the committee. But I'm looking forward to that day of saying I in the Ag Committee and then I on the Senate floor to finally get a Farm Bill done despite its lateness. And there's some things in there that I'm really pleased about. E15 is expected to be part of the base of the bill, meaning that it's included in the text year-round E15. And that certainly gives some enthusiasm to many farmers in regard to support, and the outcomes of the Farm Bill become even more important as we finally move this topic of conversation that's been around for years forward.
1: Right. Senator, there's some question of whether the Ag Committee has jurisdiction on the E15 and whether or not it can be included. Has that been discussed?
2: It certainly was one of those issues that have been talked about, and I think in many ways that's determined because John Bozeman, the chairman of the committee, my friend from Arkansas, is insisting that it be included, and I've had conversations with him and the majority leader of the Senate, Senator Thune, and the green light has occurred.
1: Good, good, good.
2: So green light to put E15 in.
1: Great, great. The mandatory country of origin labeling, is how strong is the effort to bring M-Cool back into the Farm Bill?
2: Well, as long as I've been an elected official, this has been a significant topic of conversation. I've listened to Kansas livestock producers over a long period of time, including this year. It divides the livestock community, and I would think that this I would think that the efforts to put it into the Farm Bill on Thursday would not be successful if there are those efforts. But it's not been the topic of conversation that's been at the forefront of trying to figure out how to package together a Farm Bill that will get 60 votes on the Senate floor. So while it remains an issue for a number of our constituents, it's not front and center. And if something happens with this issue, it's more likely to happen on the Senate floor. An amendment offered, or any conversations in conference between the House and Senate.
1: Excellent, excellent. Senator, it is always good to talk with you, if even for just a couple of minutes. Thank you for the insights into what's happening with the Farm Bill, and let's talk again very soon once the bill starts making momentum.
2: I like that, and I'm going to say one more sentence. We got food for peace. One of my goals will be included in a manager's package to move food for peace from State Department to USDA.
1: Excellent. Thank you, Senator.
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6: 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We've got Jim Wiesmeyer, Wiesmeyer's Perspectives Podcast. Good morning, Jim.
7: Good morning, Chip. Lots of issues again.
6: Once again, lots of issues. Sean Haney, Real Agriculture, Real Ag Radio. Good morning, Sean.
8: Good morning, Chip, and everybody out there in the AgriTalk audience. It's been a crazy week again.
6: It certainly has. Certainly has. Okay, let's start with the conversation that we just had with U.S. Senator Jerry Moran. I don't think he broke any news, Jim, but we're getting some. We're getting a clearer picture of Senate Ag Chairman Bozeman's plans for the bill. And, you know, putting E15 back in the farm bill, the reason that it surprised me earlier this week is because you had said, geez, 3 weeks ago, four, maybe a month ago, that he wanted a no controversy in the farm bill vote. Well, there's going to be some controversy on this, isn't there?
7: Yeah, depending on the language of the E15. And he apparently got jurisdictional approval from the Environmental and Public Works Committee because he would not be able to do that otherwise. So, yeah, he flip-flopped on that one, and probably to get some votes, Chip, to be honest. It's still murky on whether or not they'll have the – now, we'll see if they release the – committee draft in the manager's amendment, which I always look at because that's where you get some surprises. Then we're going to see if they indeed have a committee vote on next Thursday, August the 6th, because we still have to have the biggest issue resolved, and that's the food stamp issue, where he's discussing with the Democrats a 1 or 2 year delay of the new state stamp costs, Chip. And that's the big key right there.
6: Right. Are they going to get through all of those issues? We should see the language of the bill either today or over the weekend, right?
7: That's what they're saying. But again, timelines shift, if, you know. But they were supposed to brief lobby groups yesterday, Thursday, and then they had to cancel that because they didn't have the agreement that you have to write it up first, you know. So either today or tomorrow, they're saying, or on Saturday, they're saying now. Now, again, what the senator's saying, I think if they release the markup vehicle, that usually is pretty good odds that Bozeman thinks he has the votes. But again, that depends on whether or not he's reached a compromise agreement with the Democrats on food stamps. And right. I don't know whether you want to get into M. Cool now or another later.
6: Go ahead, Haney.
8: I was just going to say on the snap, you know, the reality is with affordability being such a big concern for Americans, that's likely in this midterm election cycle, all the Democrats are going to be talking about is affordability and trying to find that. That is one that probably takes a little bit, I don't know, not taking more seriously, but it carries a little bit more weight that they got to find some compromise on in order to get this push forward.
6: Yeah. Yeah.
7: But you'll have problems in the House. Once it gets back to the House, you're going to have trouble with the Republicans. So he may have to have a lot of Democrats vote for the, you know, for the farm bill if it gets back to the House.
6: Where is Klobuchar on this, the ranking member of the House?
7: If you give her the food stamp
6: bag.
7: She's a compromiser. I mean, she's got a history, but they got to have that delay. Now, whether or not she agrees with the one-year delay, the Democrats want 2 years or more. So that's still, I think, what they're jawboning about.
6: Okay. You know, it just seems so ridiculous that we're still having this conversation, guys.
8: I agree.
6: I mean, so much of the heavy lifting has already been done. People, we can't forget that. That was already done in the OB3, the one big beautiful bill.
7: Yeah, thank goodness.
6: And thank goodness it was. Otherwise, 2026 would be looking a lot worse than what it does. So there's a lot of the heavy lifting has already been done, and it just is we're down to some of the issues that it feels like lawmakers would rather maintain as an issue rather than resolve.
7: Well, in that OB3 bill, that had the language on food stamps on the states, Chip. So that's kind of a border, a red line for a lot of Republicans. So in the House. That is. But again, I want to go back to Klobuchar. If she signs off on this, she's going to bring more than a few Democratic votes.
6: I would sure think.
7: Yeah, she will.
6: I would sure think, yes.
7: Yeah.
6: Okay. All right. M-Cool. Now, it's going to be brought up as an amendment on Thursday, isn't it?
7: It'll be attempted, but I thought the senator was spot on his final analysis. He doesn't see it in there. Politically, you ask as if M-Cool's a thing again. Politically, yes, but it's not close to becoming law, Chip. The Thune-Booker American Beef Labeling Act would restore mandatory beef origin labelings, and the bill requires development of a WTO-compliant system, but RCAP wants M-Cool added to the Senate bill. Industry divisions and trade retaliation risk, Canada, et cetera, make markup inclusion unlikely, including an amendment.
8: And the temporary or the phased reopening of the Mexican border has really ignited the whole topic this week. And there already is a voluntary product of USA label.
6: Yes.
8: So there is the capability for people to get to this label. And all we talk so much on this show about reducing regulations and getting rid of red tape and, you know, let us operate. And then on this topic, it's like, nope, let's put up some walls and some barriers. And we got to force the industry to put a label on product when the voluntary one already exists. And I don't see.
6: Here's the thing. I would like to see the label used, the voluntary label, used more than what it is.
7: Sure.
6: Okay? I mean, when I go to the meat case at the local grocery store, the odds that ribeye is a U.S.-born, raised,
7: processed,
6: harvested, processed, everything. That that piece of meat has never been outside the borders of the United States, and it doesn't have a product of USA label on it. Okay? I would like to see it used more. And the reason I would like to see it, the reason I would like it, because number one, what if somebody comes in and says, hey, can you prove that? Now you got to provide the documentation to prove it. So there's costs associated there. So the easiest way, as I understand it, the easiest way to avoid the additional costs associated with that label is to just not put the label on.
8: Well, and this product USA label, it fixed a screwy loophole that everybody would say, it needs to be fixed. It was like an eight-lane highway of loopholes. So, yes,
6: nobody wanted the old process.
8: Exactly.
6: Nobody. Yep.
8: But there was scope creep, and it made the new label incredibly restrictive. Yep. And so in order to get to that restrict, and it kind of disregarded USMCA in that restrictiveness, which we didn't do, say, on RVOs and the 45Z. But it's incredibly restrictive. And so at the end of the day, if the consumer wanted it, it's a consumer, you know, all this, we always have this market research where it's like, oh, the consumer's willing to pay for it. And the reality is that when the consumer, in a time of affordability, the consumer gets to that meat counter, the consumer's really not as willing to pay for it as they thought they were.
6: Right. Yeah, that has been in the major markets. When you get into some of the Midwest markets and so on, there is a willingness, because I've seen it with my own eyes, of people to pay more for a U.S. grown steak. But
8: and Chip,
6: when you start shopping at Costco for your beef, I don't know if there's a willingness to pay a premium.
8: Okay, but what an opportunity! What an opportunity for some of the producers out there that believe wholeheartedly that people are willing to pay for that. You know, they know where it was raised. They know where it was probably. Like, that's an opportunity from a business perspective to take advantage of that. Like, that's an opportunity for a lot of smaller operations to do it.
6: There are a ton of operations that are making direct sales to consumers. A ton of them. And they're doing a great job promoting the fact that it is a U.S.-born, raised, processed piece of meat.
7: And I get them through Amazon, through the mail, Chip, and it's the best steaks I've ever had in my life, consistent, and it's U.S., born, raised, and processed. And
6: but,
7: now, you've got to pay more. You've got to pay more.
6: But we're not the majority consumer. I'll just come say that.
7: No.
6: The majority consumer is extremely price sensitive when it comes to putting food on the table.
7: Absolutely.
6: Great discussion so far. We're going to keep it going on the free-for-all. Wiesmeyer, Haney, and me, Chip Flory.
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6: Joining me now, Pro Farmer economist Lane Acri. Lane, why don't they like wheat?
19: Yeah, I think there's just some positive news around the lack of strikes between the U.S. and Iran, and the Black Sea situation continues to be pretty fluid. But overall, I'd say that the situations are fundamentally bullish, and these markets they're fast markets. And right now, we've got September SRW wheat down about a quarter at 638.75. We've got September HRW futures down 23.25 at 707.5. So we're about 60 cents off the highs made a couple weeks ago in September SRW futures. So continued really sharp selling there. We saw a little bit of consolidation earlier this week and now another leg lower. We've got December corn down 3.25, 465.25, and we've

0: got November beans off a penny and a half at $11.90 and a quarter. Both corn and soybeans are trading near some pretty firm technical support. Yeah. So hopefully that'll kind of cap the downside here going into the end of the week.
1: Yeah, critical lines of support in both these corn and November beans. Got to hold these levels here. Take us over to the livestock trade. What do you see?
0: Yeah, we're seeing a little bit of strength in cattle. We haven't really seen any cash trade this week to provide any kind of catalyst, but technically the markets have been working higher. We've been talking about that 10-day moving average being key resistance and feeder cattle, and we broke above and closed above that yesterday. We're seeing an extension of those gains today, up 95 cents on August feeders to 347.5. August fats up 75 cents, just shy of 232. The hog market's seeing a little bit of profit taking after those two big moves lower the last couple days. August contracts up 57.5 cents, right at 99.
1: Excellent. Thank you, Lane. That is Pro Farmer Economist Lane Acree on Markets Now.
2: George Soros, Democratic Socialists, and the radical left know you'd never vote for their judges. So far-left lunatics from the New York ACLU are pouring millions into Kansas, dominating the airwaves with a bunch of lies. It's simple. Right now, we have no control over who sits on our state Supreme Court. It's all decided by the rich leftist elite to benefit them, not us. The rich liberals think they're smarter than we are. They think we don't notice that our Supreme Court is weak and soft on crime, that it went easy on murderers, including the notorious Carr brothers and Devontae Wash. But we know better, and together we can stop the radical left. Stop soft on crime judges. Stomp their radical agenda. And we do it by voting yes on the right to vote amendment. This Tuesday, August 4th, vote yes on the right to vote amendment. Paid for by Kansans for Democracy. Kayla Glaze,
3: and the ad campaign.
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1: Welcome back to the free-for-all on AgriTalk. I'm Chip. We've got Jim Wiesmeyer, Sean Haney. Hey, Farm Journal Yield Academy is coming up August 20th. We've got Ken Ferry on corn, Missy Bauer on soybeans, Dan Bossi on market outlook. 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You can also register. And when you do register and the coupon code comes up, put AgriTalk in there. You will be happy that you did. All right, let's get back to it. Jim, one other thing on the farm bill, and I did not get a chance to ask the senator about it, but there's no Save Our Bacon Act in there, the Prop 12 fix, is there?
6: No, that's the key controversial issue that you mentioned on Bozeman. Yeah. He won't touch that. It will not be in there, no.
1: Yeah, yeah. That and again, that's going to be a key difference when it goes back to the House, because there are a lot of House Republicans that want that Save Our Bacon Act in there.
6: Yeah, several hurdles in reaching an agreement between the two chambers if it gets there. That's why I hope I'm wrong, but I would think the odds favor an extension of either short term or longer term.
1: It
6: could still happen in the lame duck session of Congress, Chip, because once we know the lay of the land, people can change, you know, positions.
1: Yeah. I just don't know. Jim, it's gotten to the point that I know that fundamentally, I know that we need a farm bill. Practically, I don't know if we can get one.
6: Yeah.
1: Yes? No?
6: Well, like I said, the Democrats, if they think they're going to win after November 3rd elections, they want to wait. I mean, that's just politics, period.
1: Yeah.
7: But Jim, okay, so that is fair. But it is everybody in this picture that can't get their poop in a group. And we're talking about the skinny version of this because of that big, beautiful bill and the heavy lift that was done there. I just think it's kind of sad, the lack of political will to to get this done in a timely fashion. It's disappointing. Yeah. That's all.
1: It is. It is. That's my I just wanted to express my frustration over that. Okay, Jim, last weekend or last Friday, technically it was probably the weekend for you by then, when USDA put out the announcement that they have a plan to reopen the border. Made sure that you had to keep it together there on a Friday night.
6: Yeah. They have ruined my Friday nights consistently. Reopening in Phase 10, Douglas, Arizona, August 24th. Every animal will receive full USDA screwworm inspection. And Santa Teresa in Columbus, New Mexico could follow Chip if that Douglas operation goes safely. Here's the kicker, though. USDA can pause that phase reopening if disease risk or Mexican compliance deteriorates. And you saw what the feeder cattle market did early in the week, and I didn't check. They went down hard at the beginning of the week. Have they more than restored the break yet or not? Because it looks like they're getting close.
7: I think we're a little bit above where we started the week.
6: Yeah. So that tells you the volatility of that issue. But I think USDA made the right call, personally. They have the fail-safe elements in place, and Secretary Rollins went down there to the Douglas, Arizona area. So I think she's doing what she should do. But also watch Mexican compliance, because if it deteriorates, this thing could be slapped right back on a pause, Chip.
7: Yeah. You know, Jim, I think that's kind of the interesting part here, is that there still is a chance it doesn't actually happen because we're to the back end of August, correct?
6: Yeah.
3: I can see Chip's trying to say something. We just don't hear him at the moment.
6: Hmm.
7: Yeah.
6: Oh, well, we can.
7: So I'll just, you know, Jim, to stay on that thread, this phase reopening in the back end of August, what has to happen for that to actually accelerate? For this to be more than just like a, you know, the phase is like phase times two and then times four, and then we're back to regular trade. What are they watching for?
6: Well, you do have to watch the number of new cases and where they're at, because we're going to have new cases. But frankly, they're a lot lower in July than they were in June. So that's a solid sign for further reopening there. Now, if it would go the other way, that would be a danger signal that something's awry there. Two, if it got into the wild animal section, that would be another one for, you know, cause for concern, is that I keep on saying Mexico also has to comply here. So there are your ingredients on that one.
1: Yep. Hey, I dropped for just a second, but I wanted to make the point that the feeder cattle market is trading like it's going to be a successful reopening. You got the January at a $20 discount to the September. It's not because there's going to be more numbers of domestic calves available. It's because the market believes that there is going to be a successful reopening of the border, and we're going to start to move those animals across. Now, if that changes, man, oh, man, that January contract is going to snap right back. But the deferreds have been leading the way to the downside and kind of been an anchor on the moves to the upside. What's the latest, staying on cattle, what's the latest in Fort Morgan?
6: The Teamsters Local, 455 members are going to vote Monday, August 3rd, on that Cargill agreement. It could end the lockout, let's hope so, on more than 1,700 workers who've been out since, May 20th. The union says it improves wages and benefits, although we don't have the detailed terms yet, Chip. Cattle have been redirected to Cargill plants in Kansas, Nebraska, and Texas. I hope they come to an agreement, because it'll be good for Fort Morgan.
1: Yeah.
7: Well, yeah, local economy, and it's having the slaughter capacity back.
6: Absolutely.
1: Right.
7: It's a win.
1: Right. So the union has been paying the workers out there, and I think the amount of pay that they have been getting on a weekly basis has been deteriorating. So some of those workers in Fort Morgan, if there are jobs available, have gone out and gotten new jobs. So yes. It's going to be interesting to see how what happens when they – when they do open the doors and bring some cattle back for processing it, and just how many workers are going to be there. So something that we need to continue to watch.
7: Absolutely. Okay.
1: Fed decision this week, steady interest rates, and the bond vigilantes are out and carrying torches, Jim.
6: Oh, I'm telling you. Warsh talked tough on inflation, but he offered no clear strategy or rate guidance, and that's what the market wanted, actually. So they threw a tissy fit. The investors question whether the rhetoric are going to translate into action, in other words, higher rates. The 30-year Treasury yield, which we've been talking about over the last few weeks, exceeded 5.2%. That was a 19-year high. If that's not a signal, I don't know what is, Chip. Yeah. Warsh, as Fed chairman, he needs a clear message by this Jackson Hole symposium coming up here in August or the September FOMC meeting. So now we're into serious, parameters here, Chip, for the month ahead.
7: Yeah. Yeah, well, if you want to know who rules the world, it's the bond market.
6: Absolutely.
7: You want to talk about, no kidding. But Warsh gave us this week what he said he said he was going to be less communicative. He was going to have less comments and, be less like Powell and Bernanke and get back to where it's a little bit less here's the direction and being less transparent. And then he kind of warned us about that. He did it, and boy, the equity market was like, I don't think so. So right. I don't know if he really changes, Jim.
6: There are the other Fed presidents are talkatives. They're chatty Cathy. So I think we're still going to get messages there. He may not be able to control them.
1: Yeah, no doubt. And I think he understands that it's going to be a process. That the media, that the markets are just going to have to get used to having less direction. I think he's a believer in something that Vince Malanga at LaSalle Economics has said for a long, long time, Jim, and that is that the Fed still needs to have the ability to surprise the market with a move. And since Yellen couldn't even surprise the market because you talk about a chatty Cathy. So now he's to the – I think he wants to get that surprise element back into Fed policy is kind of how I read it.
6: Yeah, but he might think the bond market's doing his work for him, though, too. That's another
1: exactly.
6: side. But, yeah, you're right that the bond traders wanted a surprise. They didn't get it, and they gave the signal right back to the chairman.
7: Yeah. There were some equity analysts talking about, what we saw this week was, he is the puppet we expected him to be, and the president's calling the shots. And just remember, the dissenters – wanted to raise rates, not lower rates, which was the expectation when Warsh came in to that seat. So that is some unreal drama to play out in the back half of 26. If they raise rates on the president before the midterms, that is going to be fascinating.
6: Yeah, the vote was 9-3, the largest dissent block of the current cycle, and those three you talked about, Hammack, Kachari, and I think Logan, they favored an immediate quarter-point hike. So
1: Right. Well, and the two-year has got a half a point increase before the end of the year factored in.
6: Yeah.
1: So the bond markets are sending the signal that don't get too far behind the curve here, Chief. You need to keep up. Okay, I got an idea of what might ruin Jim's Friday night again. Is there an announcement on SREs from EPA coming?
8: Summertime in Kansas. We've got heat, humidity, and the occasional tornado. But this August 4th, we've also got a constitutional amendment on the ballot. And that amendment is totally misleading.
9: See, the people pushing the amendment say it's about voting for judges. But in Kansas, you already vote on state Supreme Court judges. So here's what it's really about. 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That's why you have to vote no.
8: So while you're beating the summer heat, do the right thing for Kansas.
10: Vote no on the Supreme Court judge's amendment. Don't give billionaire political donors the power to buy seats on the court, because the Kansas Supreme Court should never be for sale. Vote no on August 4th.
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13: Viconic's a new soybean trait that growers will probably see it in 2028. 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
1: Best mashup ever right there. Welcome back.
7: What's that a reference to? Is that to the guests? Is that to the market? Who is that alluding
1: That's
7: to there,
1: the bump.
7: Producer Joe?
1: The bump. Love it. Love it. Welcome back. I'm Chip. That is Sean Haney, Real Agriculture, Real Ag Radio. And, of course, Jim Wiesmeyer, Wiesmeyer's Perspectives Podcast. Okay, Jim, we are expecting an announcement from EPA regarding its decision on some

0: small refinery exemptions. What's the latest?
1: EPA says it's signaling it'll come at the start of the week, so we'll see. The case that's involved, the HF, Sinclair and Delek's Springs Refinery, Krotz Springs Refinery. Both petitions concern 2024 renewable fuel standard obligations, Jeff. The EPA still had 42 SRE petitions pending mid-July. So grants without reallocation would pressure RINs, ethanol, and soybean oil. Reallocation would protect the demand. There's your issue.
0: Yes.
1: Once they announce any SREs, are they going to reallocate or not? There's your market-sensitive issue right there.
0: Yeah, absolutely. Another market-sensitive issue is California. It's not done, but another step was taken forward in getting E15 available at the pump out in California. They're going to write the rules, and the governor, Newsom, has said, listen, guys, get this done. So it's progress, Jim?
1: Progress, but it's like me walking up steps now. By the time I get to the 13th one, it's New Year's, CARB's expected to consider the permanent E15 specs, as you said, September 24th. Now, E15 is technically legal, but California's stations can't practically dispense it. Why? Vapor recovery equipment, hoses, nozzles, and other components require
0: antiquated requirements.
1: Certification, yeah. And so broad retail availability, Chip, could slip into 2027, despite what CARB does September 24th. I've said that, and I'll keep saying it.
0: Yeah. Yeah. But the sad thing is, and listen, I get it. Rules are rules. I understand. And the fire marshal is following the rules very, very closely out there. Hopefully, the fire marshal is going to be involved in the writing of these rules, and there can be some progress made in actually getting E15 available and, some transparency. And get past this, it's just a completely unnecessary regulation when 99% of the vehicles on the road out there in California, I'm guessing, I don't know that, but I'm guessing, you don't need them on the pumps because they're on the gas caps, the gas tanks.
1: Yeah.
0: It's too bad. It's too bad that we haven't got that market open yet. So, Jim, one of the reasons that I'm disappointed with the way that this wheat market has been trading this week is because the flow of grain out of the Black Sea region is more and more uncertain today than what it was even yesterday.
1: Absolutely. See, traders probably are going to go on history, that this has a short shelf life, and so that's why they're antsy about it, Chip. But it's really intensifying, and both are facing disruptions. This is not just Ukraine, it's Russia. And Russia's grain lobby claims wheat exports could fall 30 to 35 million metric tons. Now, that equals around 15% of global wheat trade, but you have to remember that's a Russian industry claim. We probably shouldn't believe it. But wheat, crude, diesel, freight, and marine insurance risk premiums are rising.
0: Yeah.
1: So the market, it's like you're saying, they're just saying, they need to see probably an attack every day. The bull needs to eat every day. And that's what it's telling me. It's just silly, but it's true. They need to see attacks every day.
2: Yeah. Well, somehow through all, to your point about history, Jim, somehow through all of this, crops have been planted, crops have been harvested, and crops have been shipped, which is just mind-blowing to me given some of the military activity that's been there. But, this feels a little bit different. Add on top of it, from a fundamental perspective, that French wheat crop and the yield reduction there, it's real, 20 to 25%. I was talking to a farmer from Montana last week whose brother farms in France, and he was talking about how it's not good. That heat wave through the summer has been absolutely brutal. Wheat just can't find the traction. Probably need some of these other commodities to lead it higher.
1: Yeah,
0: right.
1: True.
0: Absolutely. Okay. Guys, I said it at the start of the show. It is July 31st, and we are getting a beautiful rain across the middle of the country right now. Crop conditions have declined, have deteriorated.

0: over the past month. We get the August 12 crop production and supply and demand report. So this Sunday's update and what they do with the crop conditions are going to be very important out there. I don't know if the market believes that we can get all the way to a 183 for a national average corn yield, but boy, it's going to be tough to move from that number in the August update, isn't it, Jim?
1: I think so. It was timely for corn and soybeans, and the grain fell after the dry July. But now coverage is still uneven. Some northwestern production areas looks like they may not get as much as they need. So, but the market impact has clearly been initially bearish as rains removed that crop weather premium.
2: I was in North Dakota this week, guys. It's dry. Talking to farmers there, they're concerned about that 4.5 million acres there and what it's actually going to prove. But we've cried wolf a few years, and the yields out beat us out in our expectations. So that's why.
1: But it could have been hurt before the rains, Jeff. Right?
0: It certainly could have.
1: Not the.
0: It certainly could have. Right. Right. And I just want to point out, I'm trying to figure out what music Joe's got playing right now. And I do want to point out, Southern Rust has been found in 16 counties in Iowa and as far north as Chippewa County, Wisconsin.
1: Not so sweet.
0: Love it. You guys have a great weekend. We'll talk to you again next week. That is Jim Wiesmeyer, Wiesmeyer's Perspectives Podcast. Sean Haney, Real Agriculture, Real Ag Radio. Come back this afternoon. Michelle Rook's got a conversation with Sherman Newland and Scott Barley right here on AgriTalk.
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15: NBC News Radio, I'm Chris Caraggio. The U.S. and Iran have been exchanging more attacks overnight following the collapse of the ceasefire agreement. NBC's Matt Bradley reports that according to U.S. Central Command, the United States launched a large wave of strikes in retaliation for Iran's attacks in the region.
16: The Iranians have been consistently attacking neighbors in Jordan and Kuwait. Wait, they say, trying to attack against American military installations in those countries in order to retaliate against American attacks.
15: Some Republicans have reportedly expressed concerns to the White House as the war continues with midterm elections now less than 100 days away. And President Trump is conducting a cabinet meeting today at Camp David. And President Trump has said that he may withdraw Todd Blanche's nomination for attorney general until two Republican holdouts are out of office. In a Truth Social post yesterday, he said that he has no objection to temporarily withdrawing the nomination if Senators John Cornyn and Tom Tillis do not do the right thing. Cornyn and Tillis have both expressed reservations about confirming Blanche over Trump's proposed anti-weaponization fund. The $8 billion fund would be used to compensate January 6th defendants and others who say they were targeted by the Justice Department. Seattle's police chief has stepped down following questions over his absence during a chaotic shooting at a downtown food festival on Sunday. Democratic Socialist Mayor Katie Wilson's office confirmed late yesterday that Chief Sean Barnes had stepped down following early reports. Wilson asked Barnes to resign or face termination. The possible gang-related shooting near Seattle Space Needle left three people dead. The father of the Appalachian High School shooter in Georgia has been sentenced to 15 years in prison. Colin Gray was convicted of second-degree murder and several other charges earlier this year. He gave Colt Gray the gun that ended up being used to kill two students and two teachers at the Barrow County School in September of 2024. I'm Chris Caraggio, NBC News Radio.
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24: Hi, I'm Felicia Rolfe. Here are today's headlines from 12 News. The Kansas Supreme Court is letting the state's three-day mail-in ballot grace period stand. And a new ruling, justices declined to take up a challenge and left a lower court decision in place for Tuesday's primary. Lawyers for former Marion Police Chief Gideon Cody went off of his case, tied to last year's controversial raid on the Marion County Record newspaper. His attorneys say a conflict of interest and a breakdown in their relationship with Cody mean they can't effectively represent him. K-State sounding the alarm because fall armyworms are coming to Kansas. A new report confirms fall armyworm moths are active statewide, and K-State urging farmers and landowners to step up scouting now because outbreaks develop rapidly. In Wichita, Felicia Rolfe, 12 News.
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14: Here's your updated WIBW forecast from the Certified Transmission Weather Center.
25: High of 87 today, under mainly clear skies, northwest winds 10 to 15 miles an hour. Lows dip down to about 65 tonight. High temperatures reach up to 83 tomorrow, mainly sunny skies. Lots of sunshine and dry Sunday and Monday, mid-80s Sunday, upper 80s by Monday. I'm staff meteorologist Ray Miller. Right now, 83.
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1: Are you ready?
2: Jamie Markley, David Van Camp, and Scott Robbins.
3: We just become best friends.
2: Yep. Making sense of it all.
4: Now I get it.
2: And having some fun.
5: Lighten up, Francis.
2: This is the Markley, Van Camp, and Robbins Show. How about that, huh? It's already Friday. We're excited. I hope you're excited, too. This is the Markley, Van Camp, and Robbins Show. I'm Scott Robbins. Right over there, David Van Camp. Jamie Markley. He takes his vacation time a day or two at a time.
6: Yeah, it's in chunks.
2: That's how it works. Yeah, he does it's there on the employee manual when you get it. Mm-hmm. Take your vacation 1 week at a time.
6: Yeah.
2: 2 weeks at a time, 10 days at a time, or chunks.
6: Yes.
2: And he chose chunks, and that's what he's doing. So he's off for a couple of days. And that list leaves me and Van Camp, and we're going to try to plow through this thing today and get her done. We're going to start with Rand Paul. And now, apparently, and again, Rand Paul is obsessed with Anthony Fauci.
6: Yes.
2: Now, the thing is, I don't even doubt that. I think he is obsessed with Anthony Fauci. I do.
6: Yeah.
2: I think it's for all the right reasons, mind you.
6: I think so, too, yeah.
2: Yeah. But, I mean, they're trying to make it into this. He's insane. He can't get it. Anyway, we got a clip for you here. And where's this one coming from? Anyway?
6: This is from Fox Business. He was talking about Anthony Fauci and the diary that was released.
7: The most important revelation is not his adoration of celebrities. The most important revelation was that in January of 2020, he said and he knew that the early cases didn't come from the wet market, which made it less likely that it came from nature. But for years, we have clips for years of him continuing to say publicly that it came from the wet market. Yes.
6: Well, including 2 days after he wrote in that little diary of his that, it looks like the wet market may have been an amplifier but was not the source. But two days later, he's on television saying, well, we think that's the source.
2: Right.
6: Yeah.
2: And he knew then. Mm-hmm. It was CYA time almost immediately.
6: Yeah. Now, I think the obsession with fame portion of it is quite amusing and humiliating for Anthony Fauci. But yes, Rand Paul is right. The big controversy is that Anthony Fauci, science's only begotten son, was actually saying one thing in public and believing something completely different, even with the vaccines. He said, look, I don't even feel safe with the vaccines. But then he's going out on national television every day saying, hey, it's time to do what you're told. Go get this COVID vaccine.
2: I saw a clip, and there's a lot of clips going around right now of some of the embarrassing things that were said by news anchors in this country and newsrooms in this country. Then it's terribly embarrassing, and they all should be ashamed of themselves. They're not, but they should be. Anyway, all that being said, so I'm watching this, and a lot of the clips that came up, and they just break your heart when you see them.
6: Yeah.
2: Two clips. One of the elderly looking out windows while their loved ones are outside, you know, waving at them through a closed window. Can't open the window either. Because after all, I mean, you know, germs can penetrate that. So you can't do that. And there they are. And some of these people are dying. And it's just so sad. They wheel the hospital bed up to the window. Good Lord, that's terrible.
6: The other one
2: was little children crying their eyes out because they have to wear these masks. And they're 2 years old, and they're getting a shot. Good Lord, man, what are we doing? Well, I mean, I look back on this time, and I think to myself, man, I should have been much more vocal than I was.
6: Well, and you were pretty vocal.
2: I was, yeah.
6: So, yeah, I mean, it really is a shame what happened. And a lot of it is determined based on where you were in the country.
2: Yes.
6: But, I mean, as much as people like to talk about how, like, open Texas was, for example. I mean, it was closed. I mean, nothing compared to Illinois or New York or California. I mean, it was shut down, and there were restrictions put in place. So that you can't whitewash all of that. And all of that was because of the recommendations coming out of the task force, including by Mr. Anthony Fauci. Here's more from Rand Paul.
7: That is the definition of dishonesty.
3: Senator, I got 30 seconds, and I want to get this in. Dr. Fauci's diary shows that he took credit for influencing the COVID-19 lockdowns. This entry from March 2020 claims he convinced the mayor of New York City to close schools. But we heard nothing about that from Fauci yesterday, of course. This was extremely detrimental to children, right? Will he ever have to answer for that?
7: Well, not

0: trusted Fauci, and it became a very much, you know, the science versus Donald Trump. And then if you hear some of the things that Trump was talking about, because he wasn't completely anti-lockdown either, by the way. I mean, you can't – I know he's trying to push back on that, but, I mean, no, he was critical of Sweden, for example, you know, saying, hey, look, you know, Sweden could have a really bad situation if they don't completely lock down. They didn't.
1: Well, you're buying a story from a person that you feel like is intellectually superior to you in this area.
0: Yeah.
1: And you're going with it because they're in that position.
0: But,
1: I mean, so you got to play along with it to a certain extent anyway.
0: Oh, sure. Well, and also, I mean, when you have Fauci out there talking about how irresponsible it is for Trump to even consider opening up before Easter of 2020, oh, my goodness, you know, this is this terrible thing. I understand. You know, Trump wanted to try to find some sort of middle ground, it looks like.
1: I think so, too. And I think he was hearing it from both sides.
0: Yeah.
1: I mean, in his ear. They were in his ear the whole time.
0: Oh, for sure.
1: You know, another thing, and Deborah Birx, the scarf lady, mm-hmm. who was, you know, hand-in-hand with Fauci during the whole thing. We saw her on TV all the time, too.
0: Mm-hmm.
1: And she was saying in an interview that they knew that the 2 weeks to flatten the curve thing was nonsense.
0: Oh, yeah. They
1: knew it when they did it.
0: The way that she talked about it, though, and I think if you go back and check, that was kind of the initial intent, was to say, hey, we're recommending that people just, you know, limit travel and all of that. And then she says, and then all of a sudden we're getting all these reports that schools are going to be shut down and, you know, businesses are going to be closed. And it's like, well, that's not really what we were getting at. Again, also slightly revisionist history
1: exactly.
0: on the part of Dr. Birx.
1: Yes.
0: But she brought up the point, you know, then I come to find out that behind closed doors, Anthony Fauci was the guy ordering the code red all over the place.
1: Yep, sure enough.
0: Mm-hmm.
1: Chuck Todd weighed in because as only Chuck Todd can. Was this on his Toddcast?
0: It was on the Chuck Toddcast, actually.
1: Yeah,
0: yes.
1: Ridiculous name. Okay, yeah.
0: Yeah, he's very upset that anyone would dare question Anthony Fauci in the manner that Rand Paul is.
1: Oh, sure.
2: He's 85. He's, you know, it's ridiculous that he's being... You know, this is basically Rand Paul, I think, is participating in elder abuse here.
1: Oh, God.
2: That doesn't mean I don't think Fauci should have to answer questions. But releasing the private journals was just gross. It's not fact-finding. It was just a public humiliation.
0: Well, I actually think it was fact-finding.
1: I disagree, yeah.
0: Like what we talked about, what we have talked about for the last week and what we just talked about 2 minutes ago. You know, there were a lot of things that Fauci was saying to himself in private that he was not sharing with the rest of the class. That's a problem. And also coordinating with other researchers in the field to try to say, hey, we got to, you know, push away from this whole lab leak thing. But there's one guy in these, I don't think this was in the diary, it was actually some documents that were released by Rand Paul and by the committee that he chairs, but where there was a researcher saying, I'm surprised this didn't come out of North Carolina. Because apparently they were doing the same kind of research at a bio lab in North Carolina. It's like, okay, mm-hmm. So there was a massive cover your keister operation going on with Fauci behind closed doors. So it's not just a public humiliation, but that's how Chuck Todd on the Chuck Toddcast wants to frame it.
2: And, you know, here's the irony here. So what did we learn? Anthony Fauci enjoyed the media attention. You know who else enjoys a lot of media attention? Rand Paul. In fact, if we indicted every single person in Washington who enjoyed being recognized by Barbara Streisand, Julia Roberts, or Kelsey Grammer, there'd be nobody left to serve. So look, it's very frustrating watching all this. We know Rand Paul's obsession is origin of COVID. And we get it. The internet demands one answer. Reality gives us usually two. This virus may have the answer. Everybody may be right. It's very likely, the most likely aspect of this is that the virus originated naturally. It was being studied in a laboratory after already being found naturally, and it all escaped. But the point is,
1: what?
2: Origin and release are not the same thing.
0: Sorry, I'll pause it right there.
1: I have no idea where that theory came from.
0: Yeah,
1: a new one.
0: Yeah, I had not heard that one. I don't know if he's just... if these are sources in his head. I mean, maybe, but I had just not heard that. I mean, I think it seems to be more likely that it was being studied in that lab, yes, and then it got out. But then here's the straw man argument that he brings up on the old Chuck Toddcast.
2: And one doesn't automatically answer the other. And it doesn't.

0: didn't do anything to help us prepare for the next pandemic. So look, it is, I just find this thing, it's obvious what it is. It's a political distraction to what's going on right now with Republican Party politics. For Rand Paul, it's just an obsession. It's a grievance. And I think it's a terrible look on him. I genuinely think this is, you know, a pretty thoughtful senator, you know, 60 to 80% of the time.
1: Mm-hmm. And then he goes on from there.
2: I
1: agree that it's an obsession.
2: That. Well, of course it's an obsession, yes.
1: Well, I think part of it, too, is that Fauci, along with others, did everything they could to try to discredit Rand Paul when he was actually right about a whole lot of things. So there is a personal aspect to that with Rand Paul, I believe. And I, you know, again, we've talked about this before. I don't always like Rand Paul's style, but in this, you know, he's been like a dog with a bone with this whole thing. And I think part of it is because, yes, of course he likes the attention. They all do.
2: Yeah.
1: You know, that's why Bernie Moreno from Ohio was dropping F-bombs at the hearing. He wanted his viral moment.
2: He got it.
1: And he certainly did get it. And I thought it was fairly entertaining because Fauci had to sit there and take it. But, yeah, for Rand Paul, remember the NBC story after the moment where Fauci said, Senator Paul, you don't know what you're talking about. Or whatever.
2: Yeah.
1: NBC News on the Today Show ran a story on that, but didn't say actually what the lead up to that was, which was damning to Fauci. All they said, all they highlighted was that, you know, Fauci went after Rand. So, you know, Rand Paul's like, well, screw this guy. Yes, of course I'm going to be asking these questions.
2: Yeah. Well, yeah, he drew first blood, no question. Yeah. But here's the thing, too. I mean, when I'm looking at all this, and Chuck Todd's point is, boy, it was embarrassing. And Dyer was just embarrassing.
1: Mm-hmm.
2: You don't put it on a freaking government server then, jackass.
1: Oh, well, I'm glad he did.
2: If you want this stuff kept to yourself for the next generation to pour through after you're gone, mm-hmm. then you don't put it on a government server. It's open to anybody.
1: Yeah.
2: You dope. So anyway, yeah, that's part of it. I want to get to the my second least favorite senator in Illinois.
1: Mm-hmm.
2: I hate them both, but this time it's Dick Durbin's turn.
1: Yes.
2: And Dick has now taken the side of the socialist, you tell me. He's come aboard, huh?
1: Yeah, well, there's a big battle happening in the Democrat Party that we've talked about a lot because socialists are running and winning Democrat primaries. And Senator John Fetterman, he's picking a fight with Bernie Sanders because Bernie is one of the driving forces behind getting these socialists on board. Bernie doesn't seem to care, so I thought this was funny. CNN played the back and forth between John Fetterman and Bernie Sanders for Dick Durbin to try to get his reaction to all of this. And it was very interesting to me.
3: Let me play this for you, Senator.
4: Is Bernie making it harder for Democrats to recapture the majority?
5: Well, yeah. I mean, like, what's he out on? Well, what's in it for him? If it's not anything more at this point, ego. You know, maybe sit a few out, Bernie. You know, it's you're not helping.
6: I would not put too much credibility in what somebody like Fetterman says. So, John, I'm not going to take your advice.
3: Who's right here, Senator?
7: There's a progressive wing within the Democratic Party. We have seen it demonstrated in a lot of elections. We are a big tent party, and there's room for progressives as well as those who have a different point of view. I would say to Bernie Sanders, we need your help. In a constructive way, and I'm sure you're going to give it as you have in the past. So, Mr. Fetterman, John Fetterman, my colleague, I respect you very much, but we need a big tent to bring this party together and take the presidency back.
1: We need a big party.
2: Yep. Oh, God. Okay.
1: We need to get together.
2: You know, here's the thing about Dick Durbin. I can pretty much tell you what he's going to say before he says it because he runs the company line, has all the time. I really don't even know what the guy stands for. I've never known. Oh. They just tell him what to say. And now, by the way, here comes the Big Ten argument again, too.
1: Oh, yeah.
2: And that you got to include that. That was in the notes that were given to him by the party, too. You mm-hmm. will say this.
1: Everybody's been saying that. Yeah, Big Ten.
2: Yeah. That's what it's just the Big Ten. I mean, communists are welcome. We can't call them that, but that's what they are. Progressives, yeah. Please.
1: Yeah.
2: I'm not surprised. He irritates the hell out of me anyway. So, and he's, by the way, 113. He's gone after this year, too. Right?
1: Yeah, he's out. Yeah.
2: Yeah, be another nut that takes the place.
1: Mm-hmm.
2: I mean, Tammy Duckworth, is she even still a senator?
1: Yeah.
2: You never hear from her anymore, though.
1: No, she usually keeps a lower profile, yeah.
2: All right, I want to get to this Katie Wilson.

0: an audio. We're going to have time for this?
1: We'll have time for it in a little bit, yeah.
0: Okay, good. We've got to get to some Katie Wilson, the mayor of Seattle. Yeah, I can't wait to hear from her. That's always fascinating to me. All right, top five things, top five
2: the good,
0: following
2: the bad,
0: today.
2: And the ugly.
0: We'll get to that coming
2: we
0: up
2: got
0: next.
2: It all covered.
0: Markley
2: Van Camp and Robbins on The Voice of Kansas, Topeka's WIBW.
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8: Democratic socialists and the radical left know you'd never vote for their judges. So far-left lunatics from the New York ACLU are pouring millions into Kansas, dominating the airwaves with a bunch of lies. It's simple. Right now, we have no control over who sits on our state Supreme Court. It's all decided by the rich leftist elite to benefit them, not us. The rich liberals think they're smarter than we are. They think we don't notice that our Supreme Court is weak and soft on crime, that it went easy on murderers, including the notorious Carr brothers and Devontae Wash. But we know better, and together we can stop the radical left. Stop soft on crime judges. Stop their radical agenda. And we do it by voting yes on the Right to Vote Amendment. This Tuesday, August 4th, vote yes on the Right to Vote Amendment. Paid for by Kansans for Democracy. Kayla Glees, Treasurer.
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5: This is the Markley, Van Camp, and Robbins Show. I'm Scott Robbins, right over there. David Van Camp, Jamie Markley on special assignment today. The top five stories we're following today. David!
6: Roderick Bray, the Republican who led the charge against Trump's push to redistrict in Indiana, is now not seeking re-election to his leadership post in the state Senate because he's lost the support of his colleagues. Mm-hmm. Number four, President Trump says, remember this picture on the massive illegal alien surge in Spain. That's going to be us in 3 years. If the wrong side gets in, if the Democrats get in, you will not live a very good life.
5: We talked about this yesterday, and I agree 100%. Yeah. Show people that picture.
6: And so number three, just some context on that. Spain's Interior Ministry estimates around 60,000 illegal aliens crossed into Ceuta in the last 24 hours from Morocco. This is a small territory that's on the northern coast of Africa.
5: Yeah.
6: That's what's called an exclave. So it's not part of continental Europe, but it's an easy access point for, obviously, tens of thousands, and the numbers are growing, and it's absolute chaos. We'll have a statement from the president coming up in just a minute. What are we on now? Number two, the Democrat who replaced Graham Platner in the U.S. Senate race in Maine is apparently married to his second cousin. Troy Jackson and his wife have two kids together. Yeah. Okay.
5: This is so great.
6: Yeah. So we go from the Nazi to the cousin humper. All right.
5: Kissing cousins.
6: Yeah. And then number one, investigators believe Iran probably behind the cyber attack on Minnesota water systems. Minnesota IT services said that operational technology at more than 30 community water systems was targeted. There have been other states targeted as well.
5: It's like a reoccurring nightmare for me.
6: Oh, yeah. President Trump, though, says that he thinks it's corrupt governors. I think he's trying to play the diplomatic game. I'd rather he just not say anything. But here's the president talking about Spain.
7: You know, I saw Spain yesterday, and I watched the catastrophe that took place. It looks like an invasion of a country by hundreds of thousands of people. And that same thing's going to happen to us if the Republicans don't get elected, except worse. Much bigger. Much easier to get into, despite the fact that we have built thousands of miles of wall.
6: Yeah. I mean, it's true. Got to think about that. All right. What's your story? It's coming up, Scott.
5: Yep.
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8: 11:30 here on 580 WIBW. Good morning. I'm Greg Akagi with this market update. And at Wall Street at this hour, the Dow up a little over 221 points, 52,429.21. NASDAQ up nearly 135 points, 25,256.82. Crude oil is up $1.03, $84.62 a barrel. And gold down $58.60 an ounce. At the Merck so far today, August cattle up 70 at 231.92. October up 27 at 227.72. August feeders up 135, 347.82. And September up 147 at 343.92. August lean hogs are up 72 points at 99.15. And October up 165 at 85 even. Over to the grain, still dropped like the stone in the wheat market. Kansas City wheat, September down 24 and 3 quarters at 706. And December down 24 and a quarter at 722 and a half. In Chicago, September wheat now down 27 at 636 and a half. And December down 26 and 3 quarters at 6.54¾. September corn down 6¾ at 4.38¾. December down 6½ at 4.62. August soybeans now down 3¼, 11.74. And November down 2½, 11.86¼. Our next market update comes up at 12:30. Stay with us. More of the Markley, Van Camp, and Robin Show. It comes up next.
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11: Hi, I'm Ryan Blaney, a third-generation race car driver, and we dedicate a lot of our time to going as fast as possible. My Grandpa Lou is the reason why my dad and I started racing, and I'm really proud to follow in his tracks. 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
5: All right, here we go. This is the Markley, Van Camp, and Robbins show. I'm Scott Robbins. Right over there, David Van Camp. Jimmy Markley on special assignment. He will be back with us when? Wednesday, I guess, huh?
6: Yeah, next Wednesday.
5: Taking a couple of days off. He does chunks of vacation.
6: Yes, he does.
5: Doesn't ever take a week in a row. He just takes 2 or 3 days at a time. So that's what he does. So anyway, it's us. We're in. And I know, David, you've been bit by a bug, too. I
6: mean, yeah.
5: One of those summertime bugs.
6: Yeah, one of those, like, late summer, just in time to get well and get sick all over again when the kids go back to school.
5: Yeah, this has got nothing to do with the lettuce you ate.
6: No.
5: Okay, all right.
6: No diarrhea lettuce.
5: Just chicken of the explosive variety. Mm-hmm. Yes, because now that we know that there are different descriptors of diarrhea.
6: Yes.
5: You get moderate diarrhea, inconvenient diarrhea,
6: yes.
5: And then you move on to the explosive.
6: Mm-hmm.
5: That's the triple crown of diarrhea right there.
6: Yeah.
5: All right, I can tell you that no one else is talking about this today but us. All right, David, what do you got going on? What's happening?
6: Seattle police chief has officially, quote-unquote, resigned.
5: Oh,
6: I mean, he was asked to tender his resignation after the mess of a comms response to the deadly shooting on Sunday at the Seattle Center at that food festival. Mayor Katie Wilson announced it in a recorded video. basically saying, hey, you know, I

0: We all need to be held accountable, but we're only going to make the chief accountable.
1: Right.
0: That's pretty much it. So here we go.
2: Earlier this week, I should not have defended the fact that the city did not use Alert Seattle. Through our review, I have learned that there was a miscommunication between departments that resulted in no alert going out when it would have been a good tool to use. I also want to name that there was miscommunication between SPD and my office about the timing of a press conference late in the evening between 9:45 and 10:45 p.m. What I did not fully understand in that...
0: Before she goes on, the issue there was that there was a second gunman on the loose or a second suspect on the loose, and they waited 5 hours to tell people about it.
1: Yep.
0: And the thing is, I mean, it sounds like it was actually her office that was preventing a press conference. I know they're denying that, but she's blaming the police, I guess. But the word is that they were waiting for other elected officials to show up in town before they gave this critical update, which, you know, it's one thing if you're waiting on a press conference to just sort of say everything that has already happened. But when you have another suspect actively on the loose, you got to get that information out.
1: Yeah, but you got to get everybody gathered around the television shot.
0: Oh, yeah. You got to have, you know, local dignitaries, the governor, Pramila Jayapal. Everybody's got
1: to
0: be there.
1: Yeah, they had to wait for Jayapal to get there, apparently.
0: Right.
1: I'm serious. Yeah.
0: All right, and here we go. A little bit more from the mayor, Katie Wilson.
2: What I did not fully understand in that moment was how little information had reached the public or the press since the incident began at 6 p.m. Had I known that, I would have pushed for an immediate briefing rather than waiting for a press conference to be organized. The frustration that was directed at elected officials arriving that evening was understandable, and it was frustration that had been building for hours. We are now putting in place processes and protocols to ensure that this does not happen again. This includes updated SPD protocols for communicating with the media and the public, clearer coordination between departments, and stronger communication channels between my office and SPD. As we move forward, accountability applies to me, our systems, and every part of city leadership. Today, that includes an important update about SPD. This afternoon, I received and accepted the resignation of Chief Barnes. I want to thank him for his service to the city.
0: Okay.
1: Which city?
0: Yeah, right. He didn't live there full time. Didn't live in Seattle full time. So, yeah, it is. It's just such a mess, and I think it's funny that the one guy is the police chief. He's the guy who's going to fall down for everybody else.
1: Yep.
0: I mean, I guess that's kind of how leadership works. I mean, but yeah, with Katie,
1: she can't fire herself.
0: Yeah, Katie, well, she can. She could resign. She probably should resign. If you really understand it, if you're like, I didn't realize how little information was getting out to the public. Really? You're not.
1: I do not know that. Yeah.
0: This is what happens, though, when you've got this, you know, 40-something-year-old who's never had a real job in her life, never had to provide for herself, living off the parents' dime until she got elected. This is what happens when you put somebody like that in a position of leadership. It is deer in the headlights.
1: It's almost a precursor now to run for a mayor of a sizable city.
0: Right.
1: You have no experience and no job, no real job.
0: No job. Parents, you know, you have no practical experience in anything, but, you know, you've got ideals.
1: Right.
0: And that makes up for it, I guess.
1: Absolutely. Yeah. Yes, sir. Yes, sir. Crazy, crazy, crazy.
0: Yep. Well, meanwhile, in Madison, you mentioned this yesterday, Madison, Wisconsin, a bunch of dirty communists have set up an autonomous zone in Madison protesting.
1: Oh, the CRAZ?
0: They're calling it the CRAZ,
1: because
0: it's the Corey Ruiz autonomous zone. Corey Ruiz is this dirtbag who stabbed a cop and got shot.
1: Has a record as long as your arm. Should have been in jail.
0: Yeah. Deadbeat dad.
1: Yeah,
0: I mean, had multiple run-ins with the cops.
1: Yeah,
0: stabbed a cop, got shot and killed. All right,
1: he's been sainted now.
0: Yes, of course he is. Yes. Now here's a news report about the CRAZ, including a comment from a city council member. You'll hear him about halfway through the clip talking about the price, because the city is literally paying to keep this going. It's not just being permitted.
1: They're
0: providing resources for this.
1: Yep, sure are.
0: Here we go.
3: You could see just how much the encampment has grown at the site where Corey was shot and killed by Madison police. Protesters have put up a number of tents here. They have people essentially running checkpoints at each side of the encampment, checking who's coming in and out of this site. They even have tire spikes in the perimeter. The city has also put their own salt trucks on one end of the intersection, and they've also scheduled garbage pickup for residents in the area, as well as people inside of the encampment.
4: I can't say, you know, what it's all costing, but I'm sure we'll find out.
3: But there is, you know, a price tag to keep something like this going.
4: Certainly. So when we have those salt trucks going, there's overtime involved, certainly. And with any of these other services, yes.
3: I reached out to Madison's mayor for an interview, which her office declined at this time. But in statements that were released to the public, it said that her office is working to come up with a peaceful resolution to all of this while still honoring Corey. But protesters that I've spoken with here tell me they're not going anywhere until the officer involved in this shooting is facing charges.
0: How captured are you?
1: Yes.
0: When you go, okay, yeah, this lifelong criminal who stabbed a cop gets killed, and a bunch of idiot kids try to take over a couple of city blocks or whatever. It's like an intersection or something like that that they've got. Not only are you providing, you're providing sanitation services.
1: Yes.
0: You're going to send in hardworking men who go and handle garbage all day for a living to clean up and wipe the keisters of these spoiled brats who have set up this autonomous zone, and you also say we need a peaceful resolution that also, by the way, honors the memory of the dirtbag criminal whose death means that Madison is actually safer than it was before the shooting.
1: There is no peaceful resolution here, okay?
0: No.
1: We're going to go in and rock some heads until this thing gets cleared out.
0: No, just bring in the
1: water. This is ridiculous.
0: Listen, I've seen pictures of some of these people in the CRAS. I bring in the water cannons. It's been a while since they've even had a shower.
1: Yeah.
0: It's like two birds, one stone.
1: I want to know where everybody's from, too.
0: Oh, yeah.
1: Because, I mean, the bat signal goes out.
0: Oh, for sure.
1: And everybody comes running and gets paid for it. You know what pisses me off, though, is the idea that there's some sort of, we have to negotiate.
0: Yeah.
1: We're not negotiating. It's not negotiating. You took over a street.
0: Right.
1: You can't do that. If I live on that street, I got to go through a checkpoint to get to my house? No. No. We're not playing that game. There's no resolution other than me going in and forcibly dragging your hippie ass out.
0: Exactly.
1: That's it.
0: It's...
1: We're not talking to you. There's no peace accords going on here. God, that's appeasement.
0: Yes.
1: That's giving them exactly what they want, and you're supplying them with porta potties.
0: Yes, and sanitation service, and trash pickup.
1: We're not doing that. You're going to pick it all up in a chain gang.
0: That would be justice, yes.
1: Absolutely that would be justice. You're going to clean up your own messes.
0: Yeah, people who
1: You're like your parents should have told you to do years ago and didn't.
0: I mean, yeah, the people who actually contribute to society shouldn't be on the hook for cleaning up these brats' messes.
1: No.
0: It's ridiculous.
1: No. And you're bringing in porta-potties?
0: Yes.
1: God.
0: It is.
1: What are you opening up, food carts too?
0: Right,
1: I don't know.
0: Probably will, yeah.
1: Let's have a couple of food carts on either end.
0: All right.
1: And it's free, by the way, too.
0: Oh, yeah.
1: So when city will pay for that as well.
0: Yeah. God,
1: dang.
0: Well, all right. Now that you're all wound up, it's time for What's Your Story?
1: All right,
0: This is something we do a couple of times every single day, where we go around the table and share a story that caught our attention. May not be the biggest story of the day, but you wanted to share it with everybody else. Anyway, Scott, what's your story?
1: I'm going to go back to Seattle for just a second here, and this has to do with the WNBA. A couple of young girls, and they were described as cute as a button young girls, and they are, went to a game featuring, it was the Seattle, what is the name of their team? Seattle
0: Storm I think.
1: Troopers or something.
0: Storm,
1: I don't know what it is. Yeah. So anyway, they go to the game because, Sophie Cunningham and Caitlin Clark are going to be playing with Indiana there, right? And they bring signs with them. And the signs say, "Thank you for speaking up for us girls." Meaning that's what Sophie did. She spoke out against the trans thing going on in the world today with men participating in women's athletics, right?
0: Yeah.
1: Very sane approach. She wasn't bitter or crappy about it. She just said, "No, I don't think it's right. I think girls should have a girls' space where they're allowed to participate and play in athletics without being bodied up by some guy."
0: Mm-hmm.
1: I don't agree with that. I think it's terrible and it shouldn't happen. End of story. Went on to say, clarify it by saying, "Look, I got mass love for everybody, but there's just some things you can't do, and that's one of the things in my mind." Well, the owner of the Seattle Stormtroopers decided that she was taking exception to it and went up to these girls during the game. Her name is Celeste Keating, and She, by the

0: Way is one of the co-owners of the team, went up to him and started yelling at him. Told him they were blanking insane. And then you got these guys, these men in the crowd, these men, well, I use that term loosely.
1: Yeah.
0: Right, yeah. Who go up there and start hassling them, too. And one's like, take out the trash. Come over here and get him out. Get him the blanking out of here. And now they got all these people that gathered around yelling at him. And they started crying and the whole thing. And so that's where it is right now. Well, they suspended the co-owner for 5 games, right?
1: Yeah.
0: So she got booted for 5 games. She can't come back to any of the games. No big deal there. But I'm thinking to myself, how long are we going to let this go on? I mean, the NBA, by the way, has some blood on their hands, too, because they're supplying cash to the WNBA to keep it afloat. And you got to cut that crap off right now. Mm-hmm. These girls did nothing wrong. They weren't yelling. They weren't jumping up and down. They were holding a sign.
1: Yeah.
0: And Sophie Clark is one of the big heroes in their lives.
1: Cunningham. Yeah.
0: Or Cunningham, rather. Yeah. Sophie Cunningham is one of the big heroes in their life. And I'm so frustrated by it and upset by it because it's just like you can't, unless you toe the line 100%, you can't differentiate at all.
2: Well,
0: can't say, look, man, let people be whatever people want to be, but this is not a space that they can get into, right?
2: Right. Well, and that's the damnedest thing about the whole thing is like Sophie Cunningham's statement of just saying, yeah, we need to protect girls' spaces. Okay, cool.
0: That's it.
2: That is something that is shared, like, at worst, by 80% of the population.
0: Absolutely.
2: It's probably like 90, really.
0: More sane people, yes, understand what that means, yes.
2: Yes.
0: And by the way, I can't wait for the day that a guy who's a 12th man in the NBA or is done playing in Europe or whatever, at the tail end of his career, still wants to knock down 100K, 100, 200K a year, playing basketball, gets into the WNBA. What are they going to do?
2: Yeah.
0: Tell him no? They can't do that. Right? They're going to have to allow him to play. He's going to body up girls. He's going to score 100 points a game. And what are they going to do about it?
2: Mm-hmm.
0: They can't do it. And I can't wait for that day.
2: Yeah.
0: I can't wait for some guy who gets booted out of Europe because he's not good enough to play there even, but decides, I don't really want a real job. Why would I want to go work in a plant when I can go play basketball for a couple of more years?
2: Yeah.
0: And dominate, by the way.
2: Mm-hmm.
0: All right. It hasn't happened yet, but it's going to happen, and I can't wait for the day when it does happen.
2: It'll be a great day when somebody just declares for the draft.
0: Yeah, they just declare for the draft. You know, they know they're not NBA caliber.
2: Yeah.
0: But they can absolutely declare for the draft, and they'll go in, and you know, they'll make the team, and they'll dominate. Like I said, if you had one of the premier NBA players, and they were playing the WNBA, they would score 500 points a game.
2: Right.
0: They would.
2: Yeah.
0: So, anyway.
2: All right, it's What's Your Story, where we go around and share a story that may not be the biggest one of the day, but something that caught your attention. This is related to one of the big stories of the day for my story, and it is the absolute invasion that is going on in that Spanish exclave in Africa.
0: Man.
2: Dude, 60,000 people in this tiny little territory have crossed in, and the border collapsed yesterday. 60,000 people and counting in 24 hours. Well, now you've got Italy and several other countries suspending the agreement that they usually have in the European Union, which is freedom of travel. Like, you don't have to have a passport to go from one EU country to the next. You can just go. Well, they're suspending that agreement. I think Finland and Sweden are also asking for waivers on that, and France is locking down its borders. Man, it's almost like all these countries are going, Spain? Never heard of it.
0: They're, right.
2: Huh? What? Spain? Huh?
0: Yeah.
2: They're like, well, hey, there's this EU agreement that you've got to, you know, help disperse some of this population. And they're like, new phone, who this? They're not going to answer that call because they've got a lot of problems on their own.
0: France has got a big problem with it, too.
2: Yeah, they do. So that is my story for What's Your Story.
0: Okay, woof. Okay, I'm going to get some happy stuff out here.
2: All right. Well, we do have
0: Nimrods in the
2: news.
0: I won't.
2: Yeah. Including a grocery chain that is, selling ice cubes.
0: All right.
2: We'll get to that.
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0: All right, man. This is the Markley, Van Camp, and Robbins show. I'm Scott Robbins. Right over there, you see that guy right over there? That's David Van Camp. Jamie Markley, the guy who's not here, he'll be back on Wednesday.
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23: NBC News Radio, I'm Chris Caraggio. President Trump says Iran is being decimated. Speaking at a cabinet meeting today at Camp David, Trump said Iran will not have a nuclear weapon and added if he didn't act, the Middle East would have been wiped out. The president said the Iranians are crazy and they plan to continue hitting them very hard with strikes. This comes after Trump announced a deal that would see the disarming of Hamas. A multi-day severe weather threat is moving into the Central Plains and Midwest today. NBC's Ryan Chandler reports it's just the latest round.
24: Alabama also seeing fierce storms yesterday, along with Florida with heavy rain and even a potential tornado spotted. The Northeast still cleaning up after flooding from those storms earlier this week.
23: NOAA's Weather Prediction Center has issued a 2 out of 4 risk of flash flooding for parts of Minnesota, Wisconsin, Illinois, and other states across the region today. Moving into tomorrow, the weather threat will shift across portions of the Midwest, Great Lakes, and Tennessee and Ohio valleys. And forecasters are expecting records to be broken this weekend out west due to extreme heat. Phoenix and Palm Springs could see temperatures approaching 120 degrees tomorrow and Sunday, and Death Valley could hit 126 degrees. The Lindsay Clancy murder trial has resumed in Massachusetts. Clancy claims she was suffering from postpartum psychosis when she strangled her children ages 8 months old, 3 years old, and 5 years old at her home in 2023. Today, the jury visited Clancy's former home, then returned to the courtroom to hear from more witnesses. There have been new developments in the investigation into the death of Mississippi College student Nolan Wells. Officials say the state medical examiner has completed an official autopsy, but the results have not yet been released. Once investigators finish their work, the case will be presented to a grand jury, which will determine whether any criminal charges are warranted. I'm Chris Caraggio, NBC News Radio.
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8: Breaking news as of Thursday afternoon, the three-day grace period for counting mail-in ballots after Election Day will stand for the primary election August 4th. A standoff in Topeka is over this evening after a federal fugitive barricaded themselves from U.S. Marshals inside the Topeka Baymont Wyndham Hotel. Shawnee County SWAT and Topeka police assisted in the situation. The suspect eventually surrendered. A 1 a.m. complaint involving a golf cart in Concordia led to the arrest of four people in connection to the theft of two golf carts. The golf carts were property of the Concordia Country Club. Governor Kelly requested assistance from FEMA today for recovery efforts following severe storms in early June. If the request is granted, several northeast Kansas counties look to receive funding for damages. I'm Riley Stark for 13 News.
3: 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Here's your updated WIBW forecast from the Certified Transmission Weather Center.
25: Highs level off around 87 this afternoon under mainly sunny skies. Northwest winds 10 to 15 miles an hour. Clear skies tonight, lows around 65. Mainly sunny tomorrow, highs level off around 83. Bright sunshine and dry Sunday and Monday, mid-80s Sunday, upper 80s by Monday. I'm staff meteorologist Ray Miller. Currently, it's 84 degrees.
26: George Soros, Democratic Socialists, and the radical left know you'd never vote for their judges. So far-left lunatics from the New York ACLU are pouring millions into Kansas, dominating the airwaves with a bunch of lies. It's simple. Right now, we have no control over who sits on our state Supreme Court. It's all decided by the rich leftist elite to benefit them, not us. The rich liberals think they're smarter than we are. They think we don't notice that our Supreme Court is weak and soft on crime. That it went easy on murderers, including the notorious Carr brothers and Devontae Wash. But we know better, and together we can stop the radical left. Stop soft on crime judges. Stomp their radical agenda. And we do it by voting yes on the Right to Vote Amendment. This Tuesday, August 4th, vote yes on the Right to Vote Amendment. Paid for by Kansans for Democracy. Kayla Glaze, Treasurer.
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0: Are you ready?
3: Jamie Markley, David Van Camp, and Scott Robbins.
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3: This is the Markley, Van Camp, and Robbins Show. Yep. Here we go.
1: This is the Markley, Van Camp, and Robbins Show. I'm Scott Robbins. Right over there, David Van Camp.

0: Jamie Markley on special assignment. He'll be back with us next week. All right. Deborah Birx has been out yapping lately. You know, she didn't get a pardon. Your mic's off, David.
1: All right. There we go. No, she did not.
0: She didn't get a pardon. So is she open to being drug in front of Congress now?
1: I guess so. It seems like she's feeling pretty comfortable about her role or any private documents that may be out there.
0: This is one of the things that I found very interesting. This next clip you've got here is her claim that election politics drove COVID policies.
1: Yeah.
0: Which is, again, something we suspected.
1: Well, I think you kind of knew, right?
0: But here's felt like it anyway.
1: Yeah, here's Deborah Birx talking to the CBS streaming channel.
2: I think all of us need to be quite honest with ourselves about how not only the information evolved, but the needs for the relevant, what we call countermeasures, should have also evolved. But because it was an election year, there were states that persisted in their very tight mitigations and others that showed us a way that you could open K-12 and higher ed. And I saw it myself. If you gave higher ed tests, they really prevented spread. And so we should have a dialogue about how are we going to do this next time? How are we going to prevent spread? How do we keep K-12 open? How do we keep higher ed open? How do we keep businesses open?
1: Well, I think you look at states like Georgia, then Florida, and then eventually Texas. I mean, you look at these states that did it successfully. And I it would be great if we could have this reasonable conversation. The problem right now is that whenever somebody wants to hold, I don't know, whether it's the teachers union, whether it's Anthony Fauci, people like that accountable for knowingly pushing falsehoods about the COVID response and what it should be or where it came from or how it developed, you get shouted down by one political party. It's like that part has to happen first. We have to hold people accountable who knew better and still went this disastrous route.
0: Yeah, and those are the people, and in the states that she's referring to that had the harshest lockdown measures were states run by governors who hated Donald Trump.
1: Yes.
0: So whatever would make Trump look better or the economy feel better, they were not going to go along with it because they might lose the election.
1: Well,
0: I mean, it was pathetic, man. And I go back to this, and I think a lot of these guys, too, in these blue states, these governors, always had the idea they were just a little smarter than you were.
1: Yes.
0: Like, you hang on, you dumb people. You people out there who are buying into the fact that maybe there's questions as to what Fauci or Birx are saying. Maybe we should be questioning some of this. Well, I can't let you out there yapping your gums. I got to shut you up.
1: Because
0: we're smarter than you.
1: Yes. Well, and I think, forget about
0: J.B. Pritzker.
1: Right. And also, you can even set aside the politics of it. It became a status symbol for the left. That if you're wearing a mask at every opportunity, if you're getting, you know, your 15th booster or whatever, that's a status symbol that you're smarter, that you are the one following the science.
0: Right.
1: And
0: the
1: all these other people
0: are the ones
1: aren't.
0: Not doing it. Yes,
1: exactly.
0: The uneducated masses, those fools.
1: Yeah.
0: Yeah, and we're going to save you from yourself.
1: Yep.
0: That was another one. I can remember Pritzker in Illinois. Somebody said, well, you know, we got all this stuff going on, you know, north of I-80 in the metro area of Chicago. Mm-hmm. You know, what about the mitigation downstate? I mean, where there are less people.
1: Yeah.
0: Well, you know, he's laughing about it. Well, it's not like the virus discriminates as to where you are.
1: This virus knows no boundaries.
0: Yeah, he's such a jackass smug about it, right?
1: Mm-hmm.
0: And, you know, and that's the thing that pissed me off the most. Not even listening to anything else.
1: Yeah.
0: Because Donald Trump suggested that maybe some parts of the country could reopen.
1: Yeah.
0: And some parts maybe needed to stay closed based on density of population, right? Well, geez, you idiots. You stupid people.
1: You rude.
0: I mean, they did. They talked down to you. Mm-hmm. And David, back to your point, your initial point was, because if you had a differing opinion or if you were willing to say, hey, how about this ivermectin? What's going on with it?
1: Yeah.
0: You were laughed at by the elite. And you were right, by the way.
1: Yeah.
0: I mean, the ivermectin thing, it was correct.
1: Mm-hmm.
0: It did help. It continues to help.
1: Yeah.
0: I mean, damn, man. That's the thing I think that drove people nuts. We're willing to listen to opinions.

0: Yeah, did that start? Where did that whole horse paste thing was?
1: Well, there had been.
0: Is that CNN that started that?
1: Well, there had been a sort of viral claim that feed stores were running out of ivermectin because there is an animal, there is a veterinary version of this.
0: Yeah.
1: And so that, because people were buying ivermectin or whatever. Or no, that was that ivermectin? Yeah. I can't remember. I get it mixed up between that and hydroxychloroquine. But that was the whole thing. The horse paste came out of that. And I think that started in Oklahoma. And then no one could ever actually provide proof that this was happening en masse.
0: No.
1: Right. So, and the hydroxychloroquine, that was one that NBC News actually pushed this whole thing where a woman gave her husband chloroquine in fish tank cleaner.
0: Right.
1: And they tried to blame Trump for somebody feeding her husband fish tank cleaner.
0: Yes.
1: Uh-huh.
0: Oh, yeah, they did. Well, So, I mean, and then Trump made the offhand comment about, I don't know, maybe, what was he, had to inject or something?
1: Well, yeah, he said
0: and
1: something.
0: It was like one of those kind of, you know, tongue-in-cheeky type things.
1: Well, I think he was trying to talk about, like, UV light therapy.
0: Yeah, that was it.
1: And then just totally, I mean, it was.
0: Inject Clorox or something.
1: Well, it got turned into inject bleach. You never told people to inject bleach. But, and I'll be honest, I remember watching that as it was happening going, I can't follow a thing that guy said. But it kind of reminds me of if, like, I hear a doctor tell me something really complicated about something that may be going on with my health, and I just try to riff on it off the top of my head. So anyway, it's the ulceritis going to be treated with, like, no aspirin. I mean, you got Pepto-Bismuth.
0: Knockoff.
1: Like, he had heard something and then didn't quite have command over the source material.
0: He didn't. And he was just throwing his stuff out there, right?
1: Yeah. But he did not tell people to inject bleach. That was
0: the big deal. He said to inject bleach. Yeah. But the fish tank cleaner thing was one of my favorites.
1: Yeah.
0: So, anyway. Yeah, it is interesting, though. It is what we find out now. And again, a lot of this stuff, and if you were with us the whole time during the COVID thing, you're probably going, well, they're saying things I already knew.
1: Yeah.
0: Oh, yeah. They're just admitting it now.
1: Right.
0: That's the only thing. It's the only difference between this whole thing. All right. We'll move on. That Chris Cillizza.
1: Yes.
0: Well, he misled himself about Fauci.
1: Yes.
0: Did he? Really?
1: Yeah. He was with CNN during the initial outbreak and is once again doing that thing where liberal journalists start agreeing with conservatives just years after the fact.
0: Yep.
1: It's sort of like, hey, Jake Tapper, did you know that Joe Biden was senile? What? You're telling me this for the first time. So Chris Cillizza picked up the mantle on that one.
2: I think that Fauci largely couched his guidance in, this is the best available knowledge we have right now. I believe this to be the case based on what we know. Again, this was a very fast changing thing. We had never seen COVID-19 before, so everyone was kind of figuring it out as they went along. I think Fauci, in the main, couched his guidance. I think the bigger problem was people like me, who were so desperate. I'm a hypochondriac, so COVID-19 was really challenging. I was so desperate for something to grasp onto that I could do, whether that was masking or social isolation or whatever it may be, keeping the kids out of school, that I didn't really pay any attention to Fauci's couching. I just heard, need to wear a mask, need to stay away from people, this is really bad.
1: And then you relayed that to the audience.
0: Yes.
1: Saying it was fact. So you took your own neuroses and put that on top of everybody else, which is what so many people in the press did.
0: Absolutely.
1: I mean, at least I guess now he's admitting it, but I mean, that's kind of an admission that you should not take that guy seriously ever again.
0: Yeah, I mean, it was either guys like him that were doing this because of their own mental illness, which of course they have, or it was people who just absolutely, positively hated Donald Trump.
1: Yeah.
0: And they had to come up with some way to discredit him.
1: Yeah.
0: You know, and again, if he had to dream something up, they did it. All right, I want to get to this piece of audio because I'm interested in Harry Enten. I'm always interested in what he has to say.
1: Mm-hmm.
0: The headline you gave me today, David, socialists are not coming from outside.
1: Yeah, CNN's Harry Enten.
0: This is interesting.
1: Yeah, he highlighted new polling as more and more socialists are winning Democrats.

0: party primaries. Here he is. He's the excitable boy who likes to go through all the data.
1: Oh, yeah. I think there's this idea, perhaps, in Democratic circles. Oh, they're coming in from the outside. No, no. The call is coming from inside the House. It's your own voters. I mean, just take a look here. Voters identifying as Democratic Socialists. When you look at self-identified Democrats, and we're talking about voters, we're talking about 41%. 41% of self-identified Democratic voters. It's not coming from outside the tent, because just 20% of Dem-leaning independents actually identify as Democratic Socialists. These are Democratic voters. These are people who voted for Kamala Harris. These are people now where we're talking about a little bit more than 2 in 5 Democratic voters who identify as Democratic Socialists.
0: Yeah.
2: 2 in 5.
0: Yes.
2: That's more than I thought.
0: That's where we are.
2: God.
0: It is wild. I want to get to this story. A few weeks ago, Aldi, discount grocery chain, they debuted a new product. It's a box of 4 ice cubes. They're selling it for $4.99. They were large,
2: $4.99 for 4 ice cubes?
0: 4 large, fancy ice cubes. This is a dude with his lady looking at this product going, what is this?
3: Why do they have frozen ice cubes?
4: What do you mean frozen? Hold on.
3: Frozen ice cubes.
4: They're selling
3: them? They're selling.
4: For how much?
3: $4.99.
4: Man, this must be that Fiji water.
0: Right. Well, they got bullied into lowering the cost to $2.49 apiece.
2: $2.49 for 4?
0: For 4 big, fancy ice cubes. I don't understand who buys that, but...
2: You know, who thought this up? You know, we could sell ice cubes.
0: Really?
2: Yeah. I'm positive. We could do it. I mean, on a hot summer day, yeah, people will come in and buy ice cubes.
0: Right.
2: And they got to put them in their do-rags. Where else are they going to go, right?
0: Jeez,
2: that's great. That is some good stuff right there. All right, come up. It's the top 5 things, top 5 stories of the day. David Van Camp will count them down for us in just a minute. Also, Florida Democrat says boys have a constitutional right to play in girls' sports. That's coming up a little bit later, too.
5: 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We got it all covered. Markley, Van Camp, and Robbins on the Voice of Kansas, Topeka's WIBW.
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2: Here we go. This is the Markley, Van Camp, and Robbins show. I'm Scott Robbins. That's David Van Camp. Top five stories we are following today, David Van Camp.
0: All right, number five, the Democrat who replaced Graham Platner in the U.S. Senate race out of Maine is apparently married to his second cousin, Troy Jackson, and his wife have two kids together.
2: Hey, what is it with all the weirdos there? What is it with that?
0: Well, I was reading about this, and apparently, especially of a certain age, if you're in, like, rural Maine, that's not all that uncommon, the second
2: really?
0: Cousin thing.
2: Okay.
0: I don't know, man. It's
2: very that weirds me out.
0: Yeah. Number four, Roderick Bray, Republican, who led the charge against Trump's push to redistrict in Indiana, is not seeking election to his leadership post in the state Senate because he feels like he doesn't have a path forward on that. Number three, investigators believe Iran probably is behind the cyber attack on Minnesota water systems. They said that operational technology at more than 30 community water systems was targeted. This makes, what, six or seven states that have been targeted by this. Now, the president, and I think he's trying to not get forced into a heavier conflict with Iran, because this is an act of war if they actually did it.
2: Yep.
0: He said, well, I don't think it was them. I think it was the corrupt governor of Minnesota, Tim Walz. He says, I think, you know, they got Iran's got bigger things to worry about than the state of Minnesota.
2: He blamed Walz?
0: Yeah. Corrupt officials there.
2: Why not pile on, whatever?
0: Yeah. Number two, Spain's Interior Ministry estimates that about 60,000 illegal migrants and counting have crossed into Ceuta in the last 24 hours from Morocco. And number one, President Trump saying, remember that picture of all those people climbing and collapsing the border? That's going to be us in 3 years if the wrong side gets in. If the Democrats get in, you will not live a very good life, is what the president said.
2: It's a great strategy, by the way. I agree with him 100%.
0: Well, we saw it.
2: Yeah, we did. Everybody saw it.
0: Yeah, I mean, you had Bill Malugin and a few others who have been, Allie Bradley, who were, like, at ground zero for the a Biden invasion. They're saying, yeah, this is very similar to what we were seeing. Now, it you know, concentrated in such a small piece of land, no, because that's where this gets really dramatic. You know, when you have thousands of people crossing every single day in the United States, generally, you know, it's spread out across a few main entry points. But here, that's a very small Spanish piece of territory that's located, just surrounded by Morocco, essentially. So, yeah, it's very dramatic to see these tens of thousands of people. And then they're, like, asking people for stuff, and they're pooping in the streets. And
2: oh, yeah, it's a huge urinal.
0: Yeah.
2: I mean, it's remarkable to me. And I'll be interested to see what they do.
0: Yeah.
2: What they do end up doing.
0: Well, most
2: whether deportations were being involved or not, because that flies against their socialist mentality.
0: Well, and there are multiple European countries now who are just slamming the door on this.
2: They're we're not going to. Your problem.
0: Yeah, there's an agreement that they have in Europe, in the European Union, that involves freedom of movement across borders.
2: Mm-hmm.
0: Which is, again, part of the European Union. You don't need a passport to go from France to Spain, et cetera. But there are multiple countries now suspending that, yeah. Saying, no, not with Spain. We're not doing that right now. This is just too much of a risk. Now, the silver lining of this is that, again, this territory of Spain is not part of continental Europe. So you still have to cross the strait there in order to get to continental Spain. In that sense, there are more options for containment. But, yeah, it is an absolute mess that's going on there.
2: Well, the video is stunning. If you haven't seen it, boy, check it out for yourself. It's remarkable.
0: Yeah.
2: And, by the way, spot the women in the crowd.
0: They're,
2: you can't.
0: Very few and far between.
2: Yes. I didn't see any. When I was watching this thing.
0: I saw one guy who was, like, doing the backstroke across the water to get to this place. And he's got a GoPro or his phone mounted on one of those selfie sticks. And he's just filming himself, yeah, casually swimming and invading another country.
2: God.
0: It is, yeah, I'm
2: sorry. I've already gendered these people I've seen going in there.
0: I
2: don't know
0: maybe
2: what their gender
0: some
2: is.
0: Some of these African Muslim men identify as women.
2: Right,
0: sure.
2: All right.
0: What's your story coming up?
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17: It's 12:30 here on 580 WIBW. Good afternoon. I'm Spencer Dupuy. Let's get a check of Wall Street. Positives across the board. The Dow's up 312 points at 316 points at 52,524 points. The S&P 500 up 49 points at 7,487. And the Nasdaq's up 223 points at 25,345 points. In the outside markets, crude oil futures up $1.22 at $84.81 a barrel. RBOB gas futures down just over 3 cents at 3.0997. Gold futures down $57.60 an ounce. Feedlot-wise, seeming to continue to wait on pins and needles until either feedlot managers jump at bids presented or packers up the ante and offer feedlot managers more money. It will continue to be a waiting game in the cash cattle complex. Bids have been resurfaced as packers are offering $3.65 to $3.68 for dress in Nebraska, but still no trade has developed. Asking prices are firm at $2.35 plus in the south and $3.70 in the north. Let's get a check of the Merck here as things stand. August live cattle up 87 at 232.10. October live cattle up 15 at 227.57. August feeders up 130 at 347.77. September feeders up 107 at 343.52. August lean hogs up 47 at 98.90. October lean hogs up 137 at 84.72. To the grains market we go. Kansas City wheat for September down 26 and 3 quarters at 704 even. December Kansas City wheat down 26 and a quarter at 720 and a half. September Chicago wheat down 27 and a half at 636 even. December Chicago wheat down 27 and a quarter at 654 and a quarter. December corn down 7 and a quarter at 438 and a half. March down 6 and a half at 478 even. August soybeans down 8 and a half at 1168 and 3 quarters. And November soybeans down 7 and a half at 1181 and a quarter. Our next market update is our final one. It comes up at 1:30. We'll have a John by Country Futures in Frankfurt to break down the day. But for now, more of the Markley, Van Camp, and Robin Show coming up next.

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2: George Soros, Democratic Socialists, and the radical left know you'd never vote for their judges. So far-left lunatics from the New York ACLU are pouring millions into Kansas, dominating the airwaves with a bunch of lies. It's simple. Right now, we have no control over who sits on our state Supreme Court. It's all decided by the rich leftist elite to benefit them, not us. The rich liberals think they're smarter than we are. They think we don't notice that our Supreme Court is weak and soft on crime, that it went easy on murderers, including the notorious Carr brothers and Devontae Wash. But we know better, and together we can stop the radical left. Stop soft on crime judges. Stop their radical agenda. And we do it by voting yes on the Right to Vote Amendment. This Tuesday, August 4th, vote yes on the Right to Vote Amendment. Paid for by Kansans for Democracy. Kayla Glees, Treasurer.
3: While serving in Afghanistan, I was shot in the head by sniper fire. 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
8: This is the Markley, Van Camp, and Robbins show. Hey, hi, it's Friday. I'm Scott Robbins. Right over there is David Van Camp. All right, David.
9: Yeah. Well, David Jolly.
8: I can't believe what, yeah, David Jolly, yes.
9: Yeah, he's a Democrat running to be Florida's next governor, and he's all in on the dudes playing girls sports in Florida, of all places.
8: Unbelievable.
9: I don't think that's a winning strategy, but here is David Jolly talking about it.
10: They're wrestling, trying to resolve it on behalf of all Americans, their fundamental and constitutional rights, their respect and their dignity. Or you're working to humiliate them. And I think it's been pretty disgusting what we've seen from Republicans in the past several years on this. I don't think we need to knock down that youth soccer player who is working with their family and their doctor on whatever their current, you know, crisis is personally. I think it can be supportive of them to allow them to play in youth sports.
9: Girls' sports is not therapy for confused boys.
8: No, it's not.
9: That's not what
8: There's plenty of therapy for confused boys.
9: Yes.
8: If that's what you want. I mean, does this guy, by the way, I would like to ask this guy, does he have daughters? And if he does, do those daughters play sports? How would he feel about that if your daughter's getting a crap knocked out of her on a soccer field?
9: Or losing a spot.
8: Or losing a spot because of a guy's there.
9: Yeah.
8: Or a position in the and winning first, second, third, whatever.
9: Yeah.
8: I mean, I don't understand what we're fighting about. I mean, and again, it's, I mean, I get why they want to, perhaps, why they feel a certain way. And again, I'm not saying

0: you're cruel, or that you're violence in any way, shape, or form, or that they don't need our help, mental health wise. I that part of it I'm okay with. But there's certain things that have to be reserved for our young women,
1: right,
0: and our women that just have to be. And that includes locker rooms. That includes athletic events. Mm-hmm. I mean, that to me is just makes sense. It's just sensible and normal and logical.
1: Yes.
0: And for you to make some kind of, I don't even know what his argument is here. What is it that we're demeaning them somehow,
1: yeah,
0: or
1: being cruel,
0: mentally paralyzing them?
1: Yes.
0: I don't know what you mean, dude. Well, I don't know.
1: Yeah, they say it's cruelty. That, oh, you're just going after a marginalized group. And I'm like, no.
0: No.
1: I mean, we should have hung that phrase up to refer to the trans activists a long time ago. They're not marginalized.
0: No.
1: Please.
0: That's just it. I look at this guy and I think he sounds sound. Mm-hmm. He sounds rational when he speaks,
1: yeah,
0: but what he says is completely irrational.
1: Oh, it is.
0: That's just nuts.
1: Yeah.
0: So, and anyway, we just keep having these arguments over and over and over again, and sanity will win the day. I'm convinced of that.
1: Well, I think in large part it already has.
0: Yeah, I think so,
1: that's
0: too.
1: That's the weirdest part, why there's a political party that's still just married to this. And I don't know if it's just because they're in too deep at this point, they have to, or what. I don't understand it, because the last election demonstrated in large part that there is no appetite for that kind of take.
0: There's not. No.
1: Outside of a few little enclaves in very, very liberal areas.
0: I think politics is probably one of the last vestiges of becoming mass appeal.
1: Right.
0: I mean, it's not niche-y. I mean, it's niche-y in terms of the loudest members of that party.
1: Yeah.
0: But, I mean, overall, you need to appeal to a broad base of people in order to win elections.
1: Yes.
0: I mean, I don't, and why you decide to fall on that sword time and time again is absolutely beyond me.
1: Yeah.
0: Unless you're captured, and maybe that's just it. Maybe you're just captured. Maybe you can't, nothing you can do now.
1: Mm-hmm.
0: I don't know, man. It makes me nuts, but it is what it is. But again, I mean, I think it's the same thing. It's like when anybody who is different than the crowd,
1: mm-hmm,
0: and I don't think America's been able to, I mean, look how many people succeed despite the fact that they weren't apopular or vocal or they had some sort of idea or intellect,
1: mm-hmm,
0: and that wins the day.
1: Yes.
0: But, I mean, playing sports is a completely different thing. That's why there was Title IX to begin with.
1: Yes.
0: You wanted to give girls the opportunity to compete.
1: Mm-hmm.
0: And schools had to figure it out, budget-wise, how they were going to make that work. But it was good legislation because it allowed young girls to participate in sports.
1: Yeah.
0: Therefore, gain college scholarships. Therefore, the whole thing worked. Anyway, all right. Enough of that, but I just, that guy makes me nuts, whoever that is. I'm just done with
1: all
0: him.
1: Of them, yeah.
0: I know. And let's see, Mark Warner's new conspiracy. He's got one too now?
1: Oh, yeah, he's got a new conspiracy theory. He's very concerned. This is Democrat Senator Mark Warner, very concerned that ICE agents might show up at voting sites in November, which still, I mean, the obvious counterpoint to that is, okay, why would you care? If anything, I'd be like, well, that sounds like a waste of ICE's time, because surely everybody in line at a voting area is a citizen of the United States.
0: Well, yeah, if it wouldn't, it shouldn't bother you then, Mark.
1: Right. Why would it drive you away? It makes absolutely no sense.
0: Yeah.
1: But I don't know. He took it a step further during this interview with Mehdi Hasan. Here he is.
2: Are you worried that they're going to send ICE agents to the polls? That could be the easiest route to them in voter intimidation.
3: It could be. Or even, and this is why I'm also love to do another session on AI and my obsessions there.
2: Yes.
3: You could create deep fakes of demonstrating that. You might not even need to have the ICE agents at the polls if you showed those images in particularly neighborhoods that were of immigrants or Latino communities. So he will use, I believe, every tool in his power.
1: Well, again, though, why? Why would that dissuade somebody from going to the polls?
0: I don't know. I thought maybe you could tell me that.
1: Are you worried that, like, oh, the ICE is going to follow you home because you've got an illegal alien family member or something? Is that it? I don't know. I'm just spitballing because I'm not sure what they're actually arguing there.
0: Well, I mean, what I guess what they're arguing without saying anything is they want as many illegals voting as possible for them because they know they will, right?
1: Yes.
0: I mean, that's the only illogical explanation to any of this because none of it else outside of that doesn't make any sense.
1: You're not planning on cheating. Why are you doing this?
0: But you can't say that.
1: No, yeah, that's true.
0: So you have to go, well, you know.
1: All right, it's time for What's Your Story? Yeah. We do it a couple of times every single day. Go around the room and we share a story that caught our attention and not a great story today. But we want to share it anyway. Scott, what is your story this time?
0: Well, tomorrow, on August 1st, back in 1981, MTV debuted. 45 years ago.
1: All right.
0: MTV. First song, David, remember that?
1: Was it, well, I don't remember it because I wasn't alive yet.
0: No, you weren't yet. No.
1: Video Killed the Radio Star, right?
0: Yeah, by the Buggles. That was the first one. Key facts include the initial launch reach of just a few thousand homes in New Jersey, by the way. That started the whole I want my MTV thing. They want to get on as many cable systems as possible, right?
1: Mm-hmm.
0: The Real World was by a pioneering show that also showed up on MTV the first time. First song was The Buggles. Second song, Pat Benatar's You Better Run. Initial audience was small. The I Want My MTV marketing campaign eventually inspired the Dire Straits song, of course, Money for Nothing.
1: Terrible.
0: First non-music show was the trivia game show Remote Control. It broke the music format in 1987. The Real World premiered in 1992 and reshaped the network's focus towards reality programming. MTV aired the 1 millionth video in February of 2000, which was Video Killed the Radio Star on loop over and over again. The original DBJ lineup. Now, again, 45 years ago, the BJ lineup consisted of Nina Blackwood, former radio host and actress, Mark Goodman, radio personality, who had the honor of them being MTV's first BJ to introduce a song, Alan Hunter, and Martha Quinn, and of course, J.J. Jackson, who was really the only seasoned veteran of the crew that had done radio for many, many years. The rest of them, and again, they were chosen because they looked good.
1: I don't.
0: And they wanted some diversity.
1: I don't know who any of those people are.
0: None of them.
1: None
0: you don't know who any of them are.
1: Not one.
0: Wow. Not even Mark Goodman, huh?
1: Nope.
0: Or Alan Hunter. Those guys, I think, are still around doing some satellite radio shows.
1: No idea who they are.
0: But, yeah, anyway. So it was just interesting that it's 45 years ago, and for a lot of us, I can remember being gathered around a television set when it first came in and being transfixed to it.
1: Hmm.
0: Just why, and it only had like 20 videos.
1: Yeah.
0: I mean, if you made a video, it could be the crappiest song in the world. They got on there and got played a lot because
1: they had inventory, right?
0: Yeah, these guys had grown this whole DJ lineup had grown into these celebrities, right, around the country, except in their backyard in New York City. Nobody knew who they were because they weren't on any of the cable outlets there,
1: which
0: is kind of interesting as well. But anyway, they're a shell of their former self now. Now it's all reality programming.
1: Yeah.
0: Of some kind or another. But back in the day, buddy, that was the thing. Mm-hmm. And it was going to kill radio. I remember that. It didn't, but
1: no, it didn't.
0: They said it was going to.
1: Yeah. In fact, now YouTube killed MTV.
0: Right, exactly.
1: You don't need MTV anymore to watch music.
0: No, it bypassed that whole thing, right.
1: All right, it's What's Your Story, where we go around and share a story that caught our attention. May not be the biggest story of the day, but you wanted to share it anyway. Democrats in New Jersey are trying to spin their way out of the fact that the state illegally registered 6,600 non-citizens to vote. Hundreds of those people actually voted. Now, the state assembly GOP put out a parody. I wish they had done a better job of labeling it as such, because there are a whole lot of people confused about whether or not this was real. It's an AI-generated Democrat staffer who is stressing the importance of non-citizen voting. I think the content is very funny. I think the presentation could use some work. I say that with love, our listeners in New Jersey.
0: Yes.
4: Like a real one? Hi, I'm McKinsey, a Democrat intern here in Trenton. I've been seeing everyone freaking out about the whole New Jersey voter registration thing, and honestly, I think everyone's missing the point. People are acting like 6,600 non-citizens were registered to vote. Okay, and why is your first reaction always to ask who shouldn't be included instead of asking how we can make democracy more inclusive? That's genuinely something you should unpack.

0: Everyone keeps saying it was a software problem. But who built the software? A private corporation. Why? Software doesn't exist in a vacuum. It exists in a system, and systems exist inside power structures, and power structures exist inside narratives. So actually, it's about narratives. And before you say that they weren't supposed to be registered voters, think to yourself, okay, but did they participate in our democracy? We're so quick to blame a government agency, but nobody wants to blame structural inequality. It's about algorithmic bias, institutional xenophobia, or the emotional labor undocumented communities have to endure every single day, just existing. And honestly, the fact you're more upset about a computer bug than corporate greed says a lot. You can't separate software from economic systems. You can't separate economic systems from structural inequality. And you can't separate any of that from healthcare, climate justice, or protecting reproductive rights. I'm just encouraging everyone to think a little more critically and maybe have a little more compassion. If this made you uncomfortable, that's probably where the growth happens.
1: I mean, the thing is...
2: Shut up!
1: Yes, that's a parody. But it does actually sound like something you would hear from a 20-something liberal.
2: That's what triggered me.
1: Yeah.
2: Just the chirpy voice and the, well, you know, if that bothers you, then it probably should because, you know, after all, you're a bigot. You're a baby. Okay.
1: Getting all the buzzwords in there, too.
2: All of them were there.
1: Oh, yeah.
2: All of them were there.
1: I just
2: there.
1: Thought that was a funny parody there.
2: It is funny.
1: All right.
2: I'm glad you told me it was a parody, too.
1: Yeah. And I understand why people were confused by it.
2: Oh, absolutely. Yeah, because, I mean, it sounds totally legit.
1: Yes.
2: God dang. All right, what do we got coming up? We got a Friday 5 coming up.
1: Yeah, we do. We got to set you up with Friday 5 coming up and a news update coming up next.
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6: 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But this August 4th, we've also got a constitutional amendment on the ballot. And that amendment is totally misleading.
7: See, the people pushing the amendment say it's about voting for judges. But in Kansas, you already vote on state Supreme Court judges. 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

0: buy seats on the court and rewrite the law in Kansas. That's why you have to vote no.
1: So while you're beating the summer heat, do the right thing for Kansas. Vote no on the Supreme Court Judge's Amendment. 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Vote no on August 4th.
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8: All right, this is the Markley, Van Camp, and Robbins show. I'm Scott Robbins, right over there.
9: David Van Camp.
10: Yes, indeed. You know, the world changes on a dime, you know. 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
10: This is insane. Mentioned Spain, the invasion that's been going on, 60,000 people within a 24-hour period crossing into a territory in northern Africa that is Spanish territory. And the Spanish Prime Minister, Pedro Sanchez, says the most urgent task right now is to restore normality, guarantee security, and above all, not put coexistence at risk. We've spoken many times about the importance of coexistence in this city. I believe that its diversity is one of its greatest attractions and also one of its greatest strengths.
9: Got to be kidding me.
10: Nope.
9: Oh, my gosh. They're being invaded.
10: Yes.
9: And this is what? Okay.
10: Diversity is our strength, Scott.
9: All right. Go tell that to the people. Well, go ahead. Try selling that one.
10: Dude, tell that to the people who invaded.
9: Yeah.
10: That's the thing, man. A lot of these dudes, they don't want to coexist. They want free stuff, and, well, they want to take advantage of your social system. Golly, man.
9: This song is never suicidal. Been to Spain. Just

0: keeps playing in my head, too.
1: Yeah.
0: Well, I've never invaded Spain.
1: All right, we got to get you set up for the Friday Five. Of course, Seattle's been in the news a lot. You had the police chief fired after the debacle of the communications after that deadly mass shooting at the Seattle Center. Oh, we wanted to show the Pacific Northwest some love, though, okay? Because it's not all communists and weirdos. All right, let's do top five Pacific Northwest bands.
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11: NBC News Radio, I'm Chris Caraccio. Hamas says it has agreed to begin disarming under a plan just unveiled by President Trump aimed at ending the conflict in Gaza. Jagruti Devay reports the militant group is now urging mediators to secure Israel's approval.
12: The disarmament process, it's not about handing over weapons to the other side necessarily. It's for giving weapons over to the Palestinian Technocratic Committee, backed by the U.S., to store the weapons.
11: The plan, released by the Board of Peace, calls for a phased ceasefire, the transfer of civilian governance to a transitional authority, and the complete disarmament of Hamas and other military groups. Israeli officials remain skeptical and have not yet committed to the plan. An international committee would oversee each phase before the process moves forward. As for Iran, President Trump says the country is being decimated. At a cabinet meeting today at Camp David, Trump said that Iran will not have a nuclear weapon and added if they did, the Middle East would have been wiped out. The president said the Iranians are crazy and plans to continue hitting them very hard with strikes. President Trump is considering withdrawing Todd Blanche's nomination for attorney general until two Republican holdouts are out of office. He posted on Truth Social yesterday and said he has no objection to temporarily withdrawing the nomination if Senators John Cornyn and Tom Tillis do not do the right thing. Cornyn responded to Trump in a post on X saying POTUS is mistaken if he believes concerns about the provisions in his tax lawsuit settlement are limited to just me and Senator Tillis. Forecasters predict records will be broken across the West this weekend as an extreme heat dome turns up temperatures from Arizona to Montana. Southwest cities like Phoenix and Palm Springs could reach up to 120 degrees tomorrow and Sunday, and Death Valley could hit 126. The extreme heat risk could affect up to 40 million people across the western states and into the plains of North Dakota, as temperatures are expected to be up to 20 degrees above normal. I'm Chris Caraccio, NBC News Radio.

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5: Hi, I'm Felicia Rolfe. Here are today's headlines from 12 News. A former Kansas police officer accused of recording a minor in a bathroom now faces federal charges. The Labette County Sheriff's Office says 28-year-old Tyler White is set to appear in federal court. He was a police officer in Parsons but was fired after his arrest. White faces charges including breach of privacy and official misconduct. K-State sounding the alarm because fall armyworms are coming to Kansas. A new report confirms fall armyworm moths are active statewide, and K-State urging farmers and landowners to step up scouting now because outbreaks develop rapidly. Kansas Governor Laura Kelly requesting a major presidential disaster declaration for storm damage from June 4th through the 15th to help 30 counties recover. And Wichita, Felicia Rolfe, 12 News.
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3: Here's your updated WIBW forecast from the Certified Transmission Weather Center.
6: Highs level off around 87 this afternoon under mainly sunny skies. Northwest winds 10 to 15 miles an hour. Clear skies tonight, lows around 65. Mainly sunny tomorrow. Highs level off around 83. Bright sunshine and dry Sunday and Monday. Mid-80s Sunday, upper 80s by Monday. I'm Staff Meteorologist Ray Miller. Currently it's 84 degrees.
7: George Soros, Democratic Socialists, and the radical left know you'd never vote for their judges. So far-left lunatics from the New York ACLU are pouring millions into Kansas, dominating the airwaves with a bunch of lies. It's simple. Right now, we have no control over who sits on our state Supreme Court. It's all decided by the rich leftist elite to benefit them, not us. The rich liberals think they're smarter than we are. They think we don't notice that our Supreme Court is weak and soft on crime, that it went easy on murderers, including the notorious Carr brothers and Devante Wash. But we know better, and together we can stop the radical left. Stop soft on crime judges. Stomp their radical agenda, and we do it by voting yes on the Right to Vote Amendment. This Tuesday, August 4th, vote yes on the Right to Vote Amendment. Paid for by Kansans for Democracy. Kayla Glaze, Treasurer.
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16: This is the Markley, Van Camp, and Robbins Show. I'm Scott Robbins, along with David Van Camp, Jamie Markley on a special assignment. He's back early part of next week.
17: Mm-hmm.
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2: All right, man, here we go. Now, today, David,
3: yeah,
2: we selected this topic today because of the news, a couple of different angles here, of Seattle's WNBA team.
3: Yeah.
2: And there was one other thing that kind of caught our attention.
3: Well, of course, after the shooting at the Seattle Center, the city of Seattle's response was just awful. The police chief has been ousted now. I mean, I think technically he resigned, but okay, yeah. He was future endeavored, that's for sure. So we wanted to actually try to put a little bit of pep back in the step of our friends in the Pacific Northwest and say, hey, we know it's not always been, you know, crazy like it. Well, I don't know, that's debatable, but some good things.
2: Well, no, I mean,
3: you know,
2: I have been there a couple of times. I've enjoyed myself. Yeah. I had a great time.
3: Yeah.
2: There are just certain things that stick out this past week when we were talking about Seattle. So there
3: we want to show Seattle and the entirety of the Pacific Northwest a little bit of love by saying, what are the top five bands from the Pacific Northwest of all time? Now, how do we put this list together? Well, you got three criteria. You got how iconic or how big were they at the height of their powers, how well did they stand the test of time, and then what's your personal like on it?
2: That's it. Those three things.
3: Yeah, then we individually vote on it. Jamie did not vote on it this time, so it probably turned out a little different than it would have otherwise, but I think it's a solid enough list. I mean, number three, But you know, that's just me.
2: I like number three. I like number three.
3: All right, yeah.
2: Our producer Andres and I, we love number three. Yeah.
3: He just flipped me the bird. Dang.
2: I know he did. It wasn't for me, I'll tell you that, because we already talked about this.
3: Yeah. All right, so the number is 1-888-485-MVCR. 1-888-485-MVCR. Top five Pacific Northwest bands of all time. We will start it off with Patty in Utah. Hey, Patty.
4: Hey, so fun to talk to you guys. I've tried calling so many times and never gotten through. I love you guys.
2: Where are you at? And where are you at in Utah?
4: I am in St. George, Utah.
2: All right, cool. Welcome aboard. Utah Jazz, go.
4: Sure, Utah Jazz, go.
2: All right, go. Okay, got it. What's you thinking today, Patty?
4: So my favorite Pacific Northwest band is Heart.
3: Oh, yeah.
4: Anna Nancy Wilson.
2: You're going to have a great weekend.
3: Yeah, first time calling, and you just knock it out of the park, just like that.
5: Number one.
3: First time getting everywhere.
2: No doubt about it here.
3: Well, they had a couple of different runs that could count as the height of their powers, too.
2: Oh, yeah.
3: And
2: 70s, 80s.
3: Test of time.
2: Into the 90s,
3: My goodness, man. There's a ton of songs getting played on the radio right now by that band. So,
2: you know what? We were talking about MTV turning 45. I mean, you talk about videos all over the place. Heart, wow. Lots of videos.
3: Oh, yes.
2: And with the big hair. They had the big hair then. Heavily coiffed, you know. Lots of hair, big hair.
3: Yes.
2: And the male band members did too. Yes.
3: That band was responsible for the hole in the ozone layer with all the hairspray.
2: Oh my gosh! No kidding, dude. Wow.
3: All right, let's talk to our buddy Woody in Vancouver. What do you think in top five greatest Pacific Northwest bands of all time?
2: Hey, Woody.
6: Hey, guys. Love your show. But on advice from Mrs. Woody, I respectfully decline to answer based upon my rights under the Fifth Amendment to the Constitution.
2: Well, then hand her the phone. Oh, boy.
6: All right. This is a shout-out to producer Andre, Foo Fighters.
2: Yes.
3: Yeah. Yeah.
5: Number three.
3: I guess. I mean, they're big. Yeah.
2: Nah, I mean, I like them. I was telling Andres a week from Saturday, my daughter decided it was a good idea for a father-daughter trip to see a concert, and she selected the Foo Fighters. So we're going next Saturday, a week from Saturday.
3: Okay.
2: In a football stadium.
3: Yes. And I know you're looking forward to it. Great.
2: It takes 16 hours to get into and out of. So, yeah. I can't wait.
3: Awfully well.
2: Yeah, it'll be all right. Ball.
3: So we've ticked off number one and number three, top five.

0: do. I'm calling from aboard the pontoon today, too.
1: Oh, nice.
0: But,
1: oh, nice.
0: Yeah, nice day. And even though my pick was taken, I'm hoping that this is a good one for my sake and for Melinda's, and I'm going to go with Pearl Jam.
2: Yes.
3: Yeah.
2: Oh, yeah.
4: Number four.

0: Yeah, huge band.
1: Yeah.
0: At the height of their powers.
1: They're still playing.
0: What's that?
1: They're still playing all the big stadiums, too.
0: Oh, heck yeah, they are.
1: Yeah.
0: I you know, not my favorite, but worthy to be in the top five for sure. But the thing is, it's not even the music. It's just I can't understand what the hell that guy's saying.
1: Well, no, it's...
0: And it bothers
1: me. Yeah, it's very interpretive. Yeah, yes. You have to figure that out on your own.
0: Have you ever seen there are a bunch of videos out there where people do their interpretation of what Eddie Vedder's saying. And a lot of times it's things like, they just show names from LinkedIn.
1: You're right.
0: Like there's Anna Phelan. And there's a picture of some lady named Anna Phelan.
1: Yeah, Anna Phelan.
0: Yeah.
1: It's very funny. It is true. 100 years ago, Jamie Markley and I were at the same show of Pearl Jam at Chicago Stadium in Chicago. And the reason I mention that is because Eddie Vedder wanted his band to play where Michael Jordan played.
0: Oh, okay.
1: Now, the tour of the stadium's gone now, and it's United Center now, and the whole thing is over with. But back then, he was like, yep, I want to play where Jordan plays because he was a big Chicago sports fan. So there you go. That's the rest of the story. Move on with the countdown.
0: All right. And now on with the countdown. And we are just ticking off all the top five here. We got number one, Heart. Number three, Foo Fighters. Number four, Pearl Jam. Let's talk to Melinda. Top five Pacific Northwest bands. Melinda, calling in from Oregon.
2: Good morning, guys.
1: Hey, Melinda.
2: Mary, I'm very jealous. I didn't get my invite for the pontoon, but that's okay. I'll let it slide because you said my name on air, and now I'm geeking out like a fangirl.
0: Everybody loves Mary.
1: Everybody loves Mary, yeah.
2: She's so awesome. She just has this great voice, like, hi, guys. Like somebody you would want to hang out with all the time.
1: Exactly, on a pontoon boat.
2: My pick is a little biased, though, because I would like to actually put up for my dad, Jerry, my late father. He had his own band for 30-plus years playing here in Oregon called Sound Junction, but I know that's not going to be on your top five. So my top five, or my pick, is Nirvana.
0: Yeah.
1: How long did your dad play around the Portland area?
2: He played in the Portland area for 30-plus years. His band was Sound Junction, and then later, towards the last decade of it, changed names to Topper. But he did all of the Elks Club circuits, so he played every single weekend of me growing up.
1: Yeah, this is totally unscripted, and I don't mean to put it – I don't want to –
2: No, it's okay.
1: I don't want to ruin our momentum right now. But do you know a band called the Dan Reed Network?
2: Absolutely.
1: Okay, good. I had a weekend with him once, a long time ago. They had a band.
2: Really?
1: Yeah, did a show with him. It was wild. So anyway, you and I may be the only two people in the world to talk about the Dan Reed Network today, but there you go.
2: Well, my dad owned a booking agency as well, so I'm very familiar with all of the
1: Yeah, you know those dudes then. Yeah, okay. All right, thank you for that.
2: Thanks, guys. Have a great weekend.
0: You too. Okay. All right, appreciate it. She called for Nirvana.
1: Yeah.
3: Number five.
0: And that was number five. And that, I think, was on the show.
1: Yeah.
0: Putting it in there. And it's almost like obligatory, right?
1: It is. And, again, I go back to this song in particular because this was the song where the hair metal guys, and I think it was Kip Winger who said it. I could be wrong. He said when he heard this song the first time, he's like, we're over. We're done.
0: Yeah.
1: That's it. They kicked this wall down, and all this hairband stuff was over. All and it was.
0: Yeah.
1: Just like that, overnight.
0: Yes, absolutely.
1: So anyway, Nirvana did that,
0: All right, a good time to reset here. We're looking for the top five best Pacific Northwest bands of all time. We've already gotten number one at Heart, number three, Foo Fighters, number four, Pearl Jam, and now number five, Nirvana, just looking for number two. We'll wrap it up. The number is 1-888-485-MVCR. 1-888-485-MVCR.
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1: All right, man, here we go. This is the Markley, Van Camp, and Robbins Show. I'm Scott Robbins. Right over there is David Van Camp, Jamie Markley on a special assignment. He'll be back later next week.
2: Mm-hmm.
1: All right, we're doing the Friday Five today, the big countdown. It's Pacific Northwest bands.
2: Yes.
1: This go-round. We've got a lot of good tunes. Heart, Foo Fighters, mm-hmm. Pearl Jam, Nirvana.
2: Yeah.
1: So it's been a good run so far. So let's keep the momentum rolling, shall
2: all right.
1: we?
2: Yeah, 1-888-485-MVCR is the number. We are just looking for number two now. Scott just named 1, 3, 4, and 5 there that we've already gotten calls for. Let's go to Arlene. Hey, Arlene.
3: Hi guys, my second favorite three guys. I have my own three guys, and I wanted to tell you that during COVID. And this is, you know, because of Mr. Faulty, and I'm sure he has a pair. Yeah. Can't you see him sashaying around with them? So anyway, yeah. During the COVID, I was listening to you guys because, you know, you took over for Rush. And I kept telling my three guys about you three guys. So anyway, I started writing down the Friday Fives. And then on Sundays, when they come to, since I feed them all on Sundays, yeah. We started playing the Friday Five, and so we've been doing that since August 2021.
1: Wow. Awesome.
3: And,
1: great.
3: And the first Friday Five that we did was Hot or Heat.
2: Oh, so that's awesome. We should make a home version of it. Yeah. There you go.
3: Yeah.
2: You just came up with a million-dollar idea right there.
1: No kidding.
3: I know. It's great, and my boys are all into, you know, the backstories of – because two of them are 60 years old and one of them is 50. So they span that whole music, you know.
1: From, oh, yeah, yeah.
3: You know, and of course, I'm, you know, Frank Sinatra. So now I'm Frank Sinatra. I'm Metallica.
1: Attaway.
3: I've got the whole thing. So anyway, my guess is Jimi Hendrix.
2: Well,
1: yeah, good.
2: There you go. Good call.
3: Yeah.
2: That is number two.
3: Yeah.
0: Number two. The mistake.

0: Yep.
1: I know you felt like you were obliged to put
0: him. I kind of did, and I don't dislike Jimi Hendrix. I like Jimi Hendrix a lot. But, you know, when you start, stuff was before your time, it was kind of before my time in terms of, you know, music and when you're getting into it. The production always made me nuts because it was that 1960s production.
1: Yeah, it's very tinny.
0: Yeah, tinny sounding, and but you know, give him his due, obviously. But yeah. I love that song.
1: Oh yeah, it's great. I love there are a bunch of different live versions of it. If you have time this weekend to look it up, if you're interested, where as fast as the studio version is, they play it like 30 beats per minute faster live.
0: Oh my gosh!
1: And it's crazy. The drummer's just going nuts.
0: It's like a 90-second song, man.
1: Yeah, right. It's like...
0: Yeah, cause it's only like 2.5 minutes anyway. So,
1: let me say this.
0: Good night, everybody.
1: Awesome, man. Yeah. All right. It's the Friday Five. We got our five, but there's still plenty of honorable mentions left out there. 1-888-485-MVCR. Top five Pacific Northwest bands of all time. Let's talk to Charles in Las Vegas. Hey, Charles.
0: Hey, Charles.
2: Hey there. Hey, Paul Revere and the Raiders from Boise, Idaho.
1: I think they make the cut, yeah, for honorable
0: mention. Yeah, they did make the cut, yeah.

0: You broke that band on the radio, Scott.
1: No, I didn't. I tell you what, there's a lot of the tunes from them I like, though. Yeah. I do like that song, so there you go.
2: All right, let's talk to Don in Oregon. Hey, Don.
3: Hey, how are you?
1: Hey, Don. What you thinking today?
3: Hi. Alice in Chains.
1: Oh, yeah, definitely.
0: Yeah, big one, yeah.

0: I had them in my top five because I really like a lot of those songs. It is so sad, though, man.
1: Yeah, it is.
0: It's one of those things, like, I like it, but I never feel good about it when I'm done.
1: Yeah, I know. I understand what you're saying.
0: Yeah.
1: They've come to snuff the rooster. Now they've come to snuff the rooster.
0: All right, we're looking for, well, we're not looking for anything in the top five right now. You had Heart at one, Jimi Hendrix at two, Foo Fighters at three, Pearl Jam at four, Nirvana at five, but we have a ton of honorable mentions to get to yet. For the top five Pacific Northwest bands of all time, or artists, individuals, of course, let's talk to Clint calling in from South Dakota.
1: Oh, Clint, hi.
2: How's it going, guys?
1: Good, man. How are you?
2: Oh, I'm so excited to talk to you. This is awesome. I have to be a little bit of excitement here. And it's too bad that Jamie's not there. You got to tell him I am a brother from another mother because we are very, very similar.
0: All right.
2: And Gen X here. But my guess is, I would have definitely guessed some of the others first, but I'm going to go with Queensryche.
0: Well,
2: from the Pacific Northwest.
0: Absolutely.
1: Yes,
0: yeah. Thanks for calling in. Somewhere Jamie Markley is right.

0: I think we got time maybe for one more call. Let's talk to Damon. Hey, Damon.
1: Hello. The guitar tech for the Foo Fighters is my good friend, Jeff Templeton, who is from the band Motherload from Spokane.
2: Oh, yeah.
1: And my favorite band, though, is Soundgarden.
0: There you go. Had to round out the Friday Five with Soundgarden.
2: Great album. Super unknown. Just so good.
0: All right, that was really fun. We'll play a few more honorable mentions coming up here along with the trifecta. Coming up next on the Markley Van Camp and Robin Show.
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4: It's 1:30 here on 580 WIBW. Spencer Blue with you for this final market update of the day and the week. Getting a check of Wall Street. Things are positive across the board. The Dow's up 334 points. The S&P 500 up 49 points. And the NASDAQ's up 218 points. With crude oil futures up $1.25 at $84.84 a barrel. Let's get the analysis as to what's going on in the markets today as we had a country futures in Frankfurt with Daryl Holliday. Good afternoon, Daryl.
5: Good afternoon, Spencer. It's one of the quieter sessions we've seen in the cattle market in quite a long time. And of course, we have wide trading ranges and a lot of volatility most of the time in the last couple of years. It's unusual to have a quiet time. Many days you'll kind of expect a quieter day on Friday. No, and then we don't get them, but we certainly did today. A little narrow range. It wasn't without some movement. Generally a firmer tone, but did trade on both sides. As a matter of fact, we did see October cattle actually close 20 lower, but everything else generally higher, but off the highs. Cash bids have trooped up to 233, but really haven't had any trade yet that we know of at this point. So that would be a couple. You'd have to, if everything was 33 or better, it'd be $2 to $3 higher on the week. But nothing yet of any significance that has traded. The beef was firmer at midday, and the hogs were also higher today. The pork cutout was still a little bit lower, but we saw a little bit of bounce. And there was an issue yesterday with a company that does a lot of deboning on the hams, and they had an issue. Hams had backed up on a facility, and that kind of pressured it a little bit more than probably it needed to be, and we bounced the market back up a little bit today, getting about 75% of losses recovered. But generally firmer and a quiet trade on the cattle, and significantly firmer on the hogs after yesterday's losses. August cattle up 52, 231.75. October down 20, 227 and a quarter. December 226.95, up 2 and a quarter. February up 50 cents, 226.87. August feeders up 155, 348.02. September 132 higher, 343.77. October 335.35, up 132 on the day. In November up 147 at 329.12. August hogs 42 higher, 98.85. October 84.85, up a buck and a half. December 115 higher, 75.67, and February up 72 at 78.70. Over on the grain side, a little different, certainly a different story, but a continuation of what's going on in the week. Soybeans have been under pressure all week. As a matter of fact, on the week down about 70 cents. So corn down.

0: a good, you know, 20 to 22 cents. Big pressure this week was today was the wheat. It was under pressure overnight. This morning we talked about it. Ukraine is reportedly looking for alternative routes to export. In addition to that, we're actually seeing some grain move offers out of Russia being taken. So even though there's still lots of conflict there, it seemed to pressure the world market pretty hard. We saw September Kansas City wheat close the lowest it's had since July 15th. So a market that was under pressure today. Corn and beans just pressured by the good rain. The models were right. They've proven that the EU model specifically, moisture developed over the plains in Nebraska and has moved on in the Corn Belt, got into big Iowa and the Missouri and into Illinois today, and there'll be rain over the weekend through Saturday. And the models next week, at least GFS model, is now yesterday, got to keep pushing that ridge to the south, and generally a cooler and wetter 6 to 10 and 8 to 14 day outlooks at this point. That is a lot. There's a lot of uncertainty with that, but that tended to pressure the market. We did come off the lows just slightly. There's rumors that the SREs, the 2024 small refinery equivalents, are being evaluated, and there's possible the EPA may grant that all of them. That would be considered negative also, and big deliveries against the soybean oil contract, August 800 contracts. That pressured the soy oil today. Soy oil and corn under pressure despite the fact that oil was higher. Set corn down a nickel, 440 and three quarters. December, 464 down 4.5. August soybeans 5.25 lower 11.72. September down 1.5 11.70 and three quarters. November down 1.25 11.87.5. August September Kansas City wheat down 23 and a quarter 707.5. December down 23 723 and three quarters. July 27 down 20 and three quarters at 736 and three quarters.
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3: Yeah. All right, here we go. This is the Mark. Ooh, which is the Markley Van Camp and Robin show. I'm Scott Robbins. That's David Van Camp. That was harsh. That ended quickly.
4: It really did.
3: Yeah, it did.
4: Okay.
3: It's like I'm yammering along. Like, oh, we got music.
4: Board reset.
3: I don't.
4: Can you
3: know.
4: Hear me?
3: I don't know. I really, honestly, I don't know. But I'm glad today's Friday, so whatever critter lives inside your board will now go away for the weekend.
4: Yes. Yeah.
3: Oh,
4: all
3: man.
4: Right. I don't know if you happen to see this. Just a few things we haven't had time to get to. Supreme Court Justice Ketanji Brown, well, you saw her, Jackson, stressed the importance of appearing to be impartial. Now, where did she say this? On Michelle Obama's podcast.
3: What? No. Oh, God.
4: Yeah, well, of course. You know, you want to show off that you're very impartial. Let's go to
3: unbelievable.
4: One of the most political human beings on the planet. Here we go.
5: You know, there are lots of limits on what judges can do. And I try to be very, very mindful and scrupulous with respect to that because, as you say, our obligation is to be unbiased in our approach. And so you have to then navigate all the sources that could make for an appearance of partiality, which you want to avoid. So there are lots of things that I end up not accepting for that reason. News sources, I think, you know, I don't have a lot of time, unfortunately, you know, but I do, you know, the normal general media sources are made available. And I think it's harder when you're talking about there's so much social media now.
6: No, this is a whole different
5: world. Whole different world, and not everything is reliable. And the hardest part for judges is that we really cannot participate.
6: Probably saving you some brain cells.
5: Exactly.
6: That we need you focused on your opinions.
5: Yes.
4: Yes, of course.
3: We need you focused on your opinions.
4: Yes. What is a woman? I don't know. I'm not a biologist.
3: But she did say that. Yeah. She's if she were a biologist, she could tell you, but she's not.
4: Right, she's not.
3: So there.
4: Yes. Yeah, there you go. All right. Also... Socialist candidate for governor in Wisconsin, Francesca Hong, appears to be running away with the Democrat primary. She was on MS Now, the host, Ali Velshi. It was really funny because he doesn't know what to do with the socialists, so he tries to just put words in their mouths, and he tries to, like, sort of soften the blow for some of the people who may be a little skeptical of the extremists within the Democrat Party. And here we go. Here is Ali Velshi interviewing Francesca Hong.
7: It's creating a discussion in the Democratic Party about whether this party is big enough for everybody. Talk to me about how you think about that. I would not characterize this as some sort of a Democratic Socialist takeover of the Democratic Party. There have been a handful of people who have won. But how do you characterize it? How do you think about it when the accusations come about the fact that the Democratic Party is being sort of taken over by this set of people who are generally further to the left of the mainstream?
8: I'm excited to be growing a Democratic coalition that we are actually actualizing the big tent party that we know that we can be, that we know we need to be, you know, especially when we are fighting an authoritarian regime.
4: When we're fighting an authoritarian regime.
3: Okay. The big tent thing is their thing now, isn't it?
4: Oh, yeah, for sure.
3: I mean, it's their go-to.
4: Well, this and that's the socialists just sort of prod them along, like, yeah, this is a big tent effort. Now, as soon as we get any sort of real power and control, you know, the Chuck Schumer class is gone. We're not interested in that.
3: No, they don't care.
4: Yeah, that's the thing that I think a lot of Democrats have failed to, at least a lot of elected Democrats have failed to recognize, which is the socialists that you're sort of playing footsie with, they're not interested in a big tent at all.
3: No, no.
4: They are absolutely interested in purity tests. They're interested in forcing you to sort of walk their very narrow definition of what it means to be a liberal. And it's quite remarkable to see, too, because you hear a lot of these people talk, and you think, man, why are you afraid of them? I think about that with more establishment Dems. Like, why are you actually afraid of these people? Because they're morons.
3: Yeah.
4: In large part.
3: Yeah, somebody's missing the boat too. This some camping gear outfit ought to make their big tent. This is the only big tent you'll need. You know, seriously.
4: Yeah.
3: God, I'm so tired of that phrase right now. It's making me nuts.
4: We're a big tent.
3: Yes. We're a big tent. We allow communists in and socialists.
4: Of course.
3: Well,
4: naturally. Yeah.
3: And normal people are, you know, they're here, but they're in a minority.
4: Yeah. Right.
3: Jeez.
4: All right. We had the Friday Five top five Pacific Northwest bands of all time.
3: Yeah.
4: And, I mean, it was a lot of fun. Always love it when you can play along. Heart was number one. Jimi Hendrix, number two. Number three was the Foo Fighters. And then you had number four, Pearl Jam. Number five, Nirvana. We had a lot of honorable mentions. A lot of times people will say, hey, where was this person? Where was this band or whatever? And I agree, this should have been in the top five right here.
9: Move into the country.
4: The President of the United States.
9: Eat a lot of peaches. Move into the country. I'm going to eat a lot of peaches.
4: I love that band story because that album.

0: dream about you.
1: Yeah.
0: Woman.
1: I love that. I played Lump.
2: Yeah, Lump was a big
1: by
2: one.
1: Them.
2: Lump and Peaches.
1: I just
2: okay, and well, of course, I mean, this one kind of one-hit wondery, but certainly could have been and was in the conversation a little bit for me as far as being in the top five, but didn't quite make it.

0: saxophone and vocals.
1: Something from my early days. Music exposure.
0: Quarter class.
1: Cherry Pop.
0: Oh. Yeah.

0: harmless, though.
1: Right. It really does.
0: Yes, it does.
1: Yes, it's very innocent. Yes, of course.
0: Yeah.
1: All right. Are you ready for your big three?
0: No Everclear.
1: No. Well, let me see. Let me try to go back to that.
0: I like Everclear. That's the only reason I'll mention that one.
1: All right. Yeah, we'll do Everclear. Yeah.

0: kind of surprised. They're out there, yeah. Still playing.
1: I didn't realize that they had there was that kind of demand. I'm glad they're out there.
0: I still love Santa Monica, too. I just love
1: it. Oh, yeah, of course.
0: Yeah, it's a great song.
1: All right. Are you ready for
0: okay.
1: your big
0: Yeah, I'm ready
1: there?
0: Now. Yeah,
1: right,
0: let's
1: now
0: go.
1: You are. Now that you've got
0: yeah,
1: the Everton. Yeah. Are you ready?
2: It's the three most important news stories of the day.
3: I hit the trifecta.
2: Well, at least according to Scott Robbins. It's the trifecta on the Markley, Van Camp, and Robbins Show.
1: It's the Robin's usually Casey's along for the ride, but he vacations with Markley.
0: Yep.
1: It's part of his deal, I guess. It's a very strange contract arrangement, but we still count him down 3-1 like Casey Kasem taught us. Number three, Brittany Griner from the WNBA getting divorced.
0: Oh, it's sad. Connecticut Sun center Brittany Griner. What is she, 7'4" or something? I mean, she's huge. And her wife, Sherelle, who's real tiny, called it quits. Brittany, citing the marriage is irretrievably broken. Well, aren't they all when you decide for this, huh? They married in June of 2018. They were Baylor University students. Brittany, by the way, is seeking joint custody of their 2-year-old son, Bash, B-A-S-H, Bash. So, anyway, they're seeking joint custody on that one. Sherelle, the wife, is 33 years old. She's a lawyer. She was the one out there fighting for Brittany's release from prison.
1: I know.
0: And she was fighting like hell to get her out.
1: Mm-hmm.
0: Just to come home and divorce her.
1: Man, terrible.
0: Brittany was found guilty on drug-related charges in Russia. You guys remember that, right? She was in prison for a long time. I shouldn't say a long time, but 10 months for her. That's a long time.
1: Yeah.
0: But at any rate, this was the woman who was fighting legally to get her out. Mm-hmm. Brittany is ordered to pay child support to Johnson. And that's what she's going to do, apparently.
1: Oh, man. But yeah, Biden traded away an actual war criminal.
0: He did. For the release of Brittany Griner.
1: Yeah, Victor Butt is his name.
0: Yes.
1: He was an arms dealer.
0: Yeah.
1: Russian arms dealer, the angel of death or whatever they called him.
0: Biden thought that was a pretty sweet deal at the time.
1: Yeah. That's like, that's,
0: I mean, you know.
1: This is the worst trade in the history of the WNBA.
0: Biden apparently got a draft choice out of it, too. But, right. You know. Gets a number one pick we'll like 10 years from now, yeah.
1: We'll be able to get an accused warlord,
0: right,
1: yes,
0: yeah, right.
1: In exchange later on. Accused, right? It's a draft pick, basically.
0: Oh, another warlord.
1: Yeah.
0: Okay.
1: All right, it's the trifecta top three stories of the day. According to Scott Robbins, a new mom who's also a TV anchor, well, became very relatable to a lot of the mothers in the audience.
0: I'm afraid so. Dominique Dillon works at Fox 13 in Memphis. Recently took over the station's weekend broadcast, fell asleep on air during a live newscast, sparking thousands of social media comments, many from viewers that urged the critics to cut the new mom some slack. Others were like, hey, you got a job to do. What are you doing? So the footage went on social media. First, it was flagged by the industry blog FTV Live. Appears to show, doesn't appear to show, I saw her. Her eyes are closed. They throw it at somebody on the street, right?
1: Mm-hmm.
0: Doing a on-spot TV shot. And they come back, and she doesn't pick up right away. She's sitting there with her eyes closed. eyes closed. All of a sudden, she opens them and moves on, right?
1: Yeah.
0: Now, so a lot of people are like, hey, she's a new mom. I mean, she's not getting any sleep. She's up all night. Show a little grace here. And others were saying, well, hey, get another job then. I mean, you can't do your job. Then, I mean, you know, that's kind of...
1: Well,
0: I'm kind of in. Yeah, I know.
1: I'm like,
0: you shouldn't fall asleep on TV. I agree.
1: No, you shouldn't. But also, this is a temporary thing for her, right? Once the kid gets a little bit older, it's not like she's got like narcolepsy or is just tired.
0: Right.
1: And she's out drinking all night or something.
0: Exactly.
1: Like that.
0: None of that. It was just she was a mom. She got tired and she dripped it off.
1: Yeah,
0: at the wrong time. I mean, thank God she's not a brain surgeon or something. That could have been worse.
1: I worked with a guy who would fall asleep on the air. I think you did, too. I did. Than your dude. But
0: yeah, my guy walked in on. He was sleeping.
1: Yeah. My.
0: Yeah, and the station was off the air. He was sleeping in front of the board, the control board. Unbelievable.
1: No, I worked with a guy who was who would fill in during a talk show and fall asleep during a segment. That's because he was on
0: a talk show?
1: Yeah.
0: Oh, my God.
1: You know who I'm talking about. I'm not going to name
0: him. Oh, yeah. I do know. Yeah.
1: He was on some painkillers.
0: That was snoozing away.
1: Yeah.
0: Yeah. All right. We had 4 years of Joe Biden sleeping on a job. I mean, come on.
1: All right. It's the he was really a glass ceiling breaker then in that case. Joe Biden was. For all the sleepy people of America.
0: Yeah.
1: He was their guy.
0: He was tired.
1: Yeah. All right, Dan, number one.
0: This
1: is the trifecta top three stories of the day, according to Scott Robbins. Britney Spears suffered a wardrobe mishap.
0: I do this only because, David, you have been telling us for a long time now that Britney Spears should still be under the conservatorship of her parents.
1: Yes.
0: Of her dad. She's out of control. Yeah. Of her dad. Well, apparently she decided to do a little horseback riding. And like everything that Britney Spears does, it has to be videoed, right? Mm-hmm. So she's driving around on the horse. She's riding the horse. And she all of a sudden decides, I'm just going to pull my top down, bare it all. So she did that. And, of course, it was on video. And, of course, it ended up online, which it always does.
1: Well, that's by design,
0: Right. And apparently, you know, Britney, again, hasn't had a hit record for a while. And I guess this is her way of staying, you know, in the public eye, so to speak. But anyway, there's another reckless. I just wanted to mention that because David Van Camp was adamant about his recommendation that she stay.
1: Well, I thought, you know, when I first, I didn't really care that much about the story overall. But then, you know, of course, it took on a life of its own, the Free Britney stuff. And then as I was paying attention to this a little bit, at least, just to know what people were talking about, I noticed one thing. A lot of people had a lot of things to say publicly, except for the dad.
0: Yeah.
1: You know, and I'm like, okay, I'm not going to vouch for the guy. I don't know the guy.
0: Right.
1: But I will say that especially after it was ruled, he was, you know, the judge was ruled against him. He could have gone out there and gone scorched earth and he didn't.
0: Never has.
1: And to me that tells me, yeah, he may have faults. I'm sure he does. Who doesn't? But it seems like he really believed that that conservatorship was in her best interest, and he loves his daughter.
0: And that appears to be true, because since then, man, the wheels have come off a number of times, including the DUI. Dancing with the Knives was interesting, too.
1: Yeah.
0: And again, you're videoing yourself.
1: Yeah.
0: I mean, you want people to see it.
1: Yeah.
0: I mean, you know, a lot of crazy people I've known in my time, at least they kind of keep it to themselves.
1: Right.
0: You know?
1: They dance with knives in the privacy of their own
0: right.
1: home.
0: Right, yeah, they don't video themselves doing it. Yeah, it's crazy.
1: That's the trifecta, top three stories of the day, according to Scott Robbins. We got Nimrods in the news. Well, we have actually kind of an honest thief to talk about. He says, yep, that was me. You got me. We'll get to that. That's Nimrods in the news and a news update coming up.
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5: 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Heavy rains with flash flooding.
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8: Democratic socialists and the radical left know you'd never vote for their judges. So far-left lunatics from the New York ACLU are pouring millions into Kansas, dominating the airwaves with a bunch of lies. It's simple. Right now, we have no control over who sits on our state Supreme Court. It's all decided by the rich leftist elite to benefit them, not us. The rich liberals think they're smarter than we are. They think we don't notice that our Supreme Court is weak and soft on crime, that it went easy on murderers, including the notorious Carr brothers and Devontae Wash. But we know better, and together we can stop the radical left. Stop soft on crime judges. Stop their radical agenda. And we do it by voting yes on the Right to Vote Amendment. This Tuesday, August 4th, vote yes on the Right to Vote Amendment. Paid for by Kansans for Democracy. Kayla Glaze, Treasurer.
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0: All right, man, here we go. This is the Markley, Van Camp, and Robbins show. I'm Scott Robbins. David Van Camp is over there. Ah, you know, see, having kids is fun, though, isn't it, David? They do say the darnest thing. Your mic's off, dude.
1: Can I make my own son? Nimrod's in the news.
0: You can if you want because
1: well,
0: it's a great
1: four.
0: Story.
1: He's yeah, 4 years old.
0: He's four, and it's a great story.
1: They're going to be spending the night with their grandma, and I told them this morning, hey, can you pack for yourselves? You need to pack, you know, for yourselves because I was busy with other stuff. And, well, he has one of those floor mats for

0: kids, a little rug that has, you know, car routes on it, roads on it. That
1: On.
0: And, he likes it. It's like outer space and roads. It's a weird thing. Anyway, he packed that, but no underwear.
1: That's a great story, man.
0: So, I guess, so, all right, that's Nimrod's in the news.
1: There you go.
0: Jack, my 4-year-old son.
1: All right, good deal.
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8: Between fiscal year 2014 and the end of fiscal year 2023, we saw a 360% increase in participation among America's farmers in regenerative agriculture programs.
7: And Castillo says recent programs announced by the USDA will help bolster the trend even more.
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10: A multi-day severe weather threat is coming to the Central Plains and Midwest today. NOAA's Weather Prediction Center has issued a 2 out of 4 risk of flash flooding for parts of Minnesota, Wisconsin, Illinois, and other states across the region. The biggest threats from storm development in the afternoon and evening are large hail and damaging winds. Emergency crews are responding to an F-35 fighter jet crash at the Marine Corps Miramar Air Base in San Diego. Footage shows crews dousing the wreckage of the supersonic stealth fighter jet with water cannons in the middle of an open field. Officials at the base confirmed that emergency personnel were responding to an F-35 aircraft mishap. It's not known what caused the crash or if anyone was injured. President Trump is pushing for a Senate vote to confirm Todd Blanche as Attorney General.
11: Todd Blanche is a very good man, and he shouldn't be in the middle of this. He should get approved, because you will never get anybody like him.
10: This morning in a post, Trump appeared to back away from his idea of pulling the nomination until the two Republican holdouts are out of office. Later during the cabinet meeting at Camp David, Trump said that Acting Attorney General Blanche had become a pawn. He also called out Republican Senator John Cornyn of Texas, who's holding out until he and Republican Senator Tom Tillis of North Carolina get a written guarantee from Blanche that Trump's so-called weaponization fund is dead. President Trump says Iran is being destroyed. Today at Camp David, Trump said Iran won't have a nuclear weapon and added, if they didn't act, the Middle East would have been wiped out. It comes after Trump announced a deal that would see the disarming of Hamas. The Lindsey Clancy murder trial is continuing in Massachusetts. Clancy claimed she was suffering from postpartum psychosis when she strangled her children, ages 8 months old, 3 years old, and 5 years old, at her home in 2023. After their deaths, she tried to take her own life in a suicide attempt that left her a paraplegic. Spider-Man Brand New Day is breaking records already. It made $72 million from Thursday previews, which marks the highest preview total ever. I'm Chris Caraggio, NBC News Radio.
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13: more than 20,000 babies in the U.S. are stillborn.
1: 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Research shows that 1 in 4 stillbirths can be prevented. 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
12: I'm Jared Broyles for 13 News. A jury trial has been scheduled for a man accused of recording several women in bathroom stalls at KCI. 32-year-old Terriosi Ludwig is charged with invasion of privacy. He's being held in the Platte County Jail on a $25,000 bond. His trial is set for January 2027. A probable cause document states that a woman caught him filming her under an all-gender restroom stall partition in Concourse A on March 9, 2026. And 2 court appearances scheduled for the 27-year-old son of Kansas City Chiefs offensive coordinator Eric Bieniemy in connection with the shooting of his mother at their Virginia home have been delayed pending a mental health evaluation. Elijah Bieniemy was arrested Monday in connection with the late Sunday shooting. Yesterday, defense attorneys told the court Elijah Bieniemy has a prior diagnosis of a serious mental illness. I'm Jared Broyles for 13 News.
2: 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Here's your updated WIBW forecast from the Certified Transmission Weather Center.
13: Highs level off around 86 this afternoon under mainly sunny skies. Winds out of the northwest 10 to 15 miles an hour. Clear skies tonight, lows around 65. Highs around 82 tomorrow, lots of sunshine. Ample sunshine and dry Sunday and Monday. Mid 80s Sunday, upper 80s by Monday. I'm staff meteorologist Ray Miller. Right now, it's 83 degrees.
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16: It's Friday afternoon, July 31st, and this is AgriTalk. Welcome to AgriTalk. I'm your host, Michelle Rook. Well, grain slid into the weekend with wheat seeing double-digit losses on technical selling and some talk that Ukraine was looking at alternative export routes. Now, that dragged down row crops, which also saw pressure from rains falling in some of the dry areas of the Western Corn Belt and working those storms to the east. Now, while some areas were missed, there is more rain in the forecast. Soybeans failed to hold key support despite rumors today of big China sales and a flash sale of 9.3 million bushels to unknown. Cattle ended mostly higher and scored bullish higher weekly closes while hogs bounced after 2 tough down days. We'll talk about it all today on AgriTalk. Our guest analyst for today's market roundtable, Scott Varlick of Coima Varlick and Sherman Newland with Daner Ag Hedge. That's right after the news with Hillary Mason, market analyst with Pro Farmer. Happy Friday to you, Hillary.
17: Hey, Michelle. Happy Friday.
16: Yeah, happy one. So I was just talking about the rains that fell here in the Western Corn Belt. I'm in northeastern South Dakota between our farm is between Brookings and Watertown, and we got about an inch. So we're really happy to get that. Those rains, I'm seeing anywhere from a half to maybe upwards of 2.5 inches in a few isolated spots. Some areas, it sounds like, got missed. But what have you seen for rain in southern Indiana this week?
17: You know, we're sitting pretty good. We had a nice shower early in the week, and it's been kind of cloudy, overcast, and it's cooled off quite a bit. We were super humid and just very muggy for a while, and so that's certainly welcome. We're really, you know, I've talked to several producers over the past couple of weeks, and, you know, I talked to a guy earlier this week, and he said, you know, I think we could get by without any rain for just a minute. You know, we've had enough. I think there's a decent amount of soil or subsoil moisture. And yeah, I think we're sitting pretty good. And you know, this weekend, I mean, shoot, we're gonna see highs in like the upper 70s, I think. You know, and overcast and maybe some rain showers. So yeah, sitting pretty good around here.
16: Yeah, you guys are. It's been haves and have nots. We're happy to have a little cool off as well here. It's been brutally hot, but it looks like, especially the soybean market was taking out weather premium this week. It was not the best week, was it?
17: No, Michelle, the soy complex got hammered. Funds liquidated, as you mentioned, after weather prospects improved across the Midwest. Soy oil futures, from what I can tell, marked the largest weekly loss in almost 4 years.
16: Wow.
17: That's a big decline. And I will say, if you look at a weekly chart, though, nearby futures have held a range since the end of April. With today's close, futures sit about 124 points from the lowest low of that range and about 1,000 points from the high end. So I think the question is, does the market feel comfortable enough at this juncture to make a move out of that range? This week has surely been ugly, but we got to keep in mind, last week at this time, we were talking about multi-year highs in soybean futures. So, you know, it was a big loss, but we've seen some pretty big gains. So we have September soybeans down a penny to 11.71 and a quarter. November beans down a penny and a quarter to 11.87 and a half. And September meal down 260 to 314.90. And September soy oil down 96 points to 67.26 cents.
16: Yeah, and for the week, September beans down 69 and a half cents. November beans down 72 cents, so pretty ugly there. Meal was down 15.90. Soybean oil fell 621 points. A couple things I'm going to add there. End of month, so we could have seen some profit taking after the big rally in July. And bean oil, I think, was also fearful about these pending small refinery exemptions that EPA may announce anytime soon. So that was part of the problem there. So did you feel like the corn market kind of fell with the other two parts of the complex?
17: Yeah, definitely a sympathetic trade there, for sure. I think that was just the theme for the entire week. But we did see a notable drop in condition ratings early this week, and so that kind of gave us some early support, and it probably limited declines to a certain degree. We've also seen futures diverge from crude oil, which has shown resilience in reclaiming a decent portion of early week losses. With much of the Corn Belt expected to face easing temps and rains, it could open the door for extended selling into next week, especially considering today's low range close. Support at the 40-day moving average, which is trading around 455, will be key support. The next major area of support will be the late June low, 425 and three quarters. So, yeah, big support at the 40-day moving average. We had September corn down a nickel to 440 and three quarters. December corn down 4.5 to 464.
16: And down 23 and a half cents for the week in both September and Dease corn here for the week. Again, weather following wheat and soybeans, you name it, that was the story of the week. Wheat futures, we had a terrible close yesterday technically. So did we see some technical follow-through selling today, you think?
17: Yeah, absolutely. And, you know, we had forged multi-week high a week ago, and I think, you know, just since then, that's just been some added pressure, you know, and, you know, the tensions persist in the Black Sea, and Ukraine's trying to find alternative shipping routes, but, you know, I don't know, I keep hearing, you know, this thing could last for a while, and there could be some pretty notable implications just from a supply perspective, so, or logistic perspective at the end of the day, and so that's going to continue to probably loom over the market, and And I would say, I would hope, I mean, today's close was pretty ugly and it could open the door for extended selling. But, yeah, we don't know from day to day,
18: sure.
17: I feel like. So,

0: like. But they've held a range really since mid July. We ended at the top end of that range today, but we also ended above a key pivot point, which could entice additional buying next week. So we'll see. It's kind of a roll of the dice at this point. So December cotton rose 112 points to 81.79.
1: And up 181 points for the week. So we'll hang our hat on that. And the fact that it looks like we rebounded nicely in live and feeder cattle futures after digesting the border reopening news early in the week, huh?
0: Yeah, cattle and feeder futures both did good work this week after a rocky start, no doubt. And so the early week sell-off was largely short-lived as the marketplace, I feel like, understood that the big uptick in beef supplies is unlikely as Mexico has worked to improve its slaughter capacity during the border's prolonged closure. Spencer Langford actually has a really good piece in our newsletter this week, so you should give it a look if you haven't already. And also, too, cash trade may be finished deteriorating. So far, trade this week is averaged 232.77, so that's up to over $2 from last week. So we had August live cattle up 52.5 to 231.75, October live cattle down 20 to 227.25, and our August feeders rose 155 to 348.02.5.
1: August live cattle for the week up 467.5. August feeders were up $2.70. And August lean hogs, we were up 42.5 cents today at 98.85, but we lost $4 for the week. All right, you have a good weekend, Hillary. Hillary Mason with Pro Farmer. When we come back, Scott Varlick, Crema Varlick, Sherman Newland with Zahner Aghead.
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1: And happy Friday, everyone. Welcome back to AgriTalk. I'm your host, Michelle Rook. Well, we are set to do our market roundtable today with a couple of my really good friend, guest analysts, Scott Varlick with Quema Varlick out of Sioux Center, Iowa. So that's in northwest Iowa. Sherman Newland with Zahner Ag Hedge, but also a producer down in southern Illinois. South Central, is that right, Sherman?
2: Yes, southeastern, yes.
1: Mm-hmm. Southeastern. Right. And Sherman is on the crop tour. He's a master scout for the Pro Farmer Crop Tour, and so usually we follow him around at least one day, and I probably will again here this week or this year. All right, guys, let's talk first of all about the rains overnight. We got, I was telling Hillary, we got about an inch here in eastern South Dakota. But down into northwest Iowa, Scott, did the rains hit you guys or not?
3: No, pretty disappointing. I think it was a massive letdown. I mean, we're thinking 2 inches and feeling really good, and didn't equal 2/10. I mean, it was really slow. So crops still look good, but yeah, that rain there itself, that was very disappointing for us.
1: That also means southeastern South Dakota missed out on part of that. And, boy, they're really dry, aren't they?
3: Yeah, there's a pretty good dry pocket there. It's been a long stretch, you know, to go through. And with that high heat that we had, we're lucky that we had some moisture coming into it before that heat stretch really happened, because we planted it in the dry. We got good rains, so we got off to a great start. Had a good stand on the crop. Everything looked good. Got a lot of rain, and then the heat happened. So we tasseled quick. We're way ahead of schedule on crop. That heat pushed it along pretty close. But, you know, your risk now is that last 10 to 20% fill that you can get, really missing out on some rain with that. So detrimental to the beans probably a little bit, and maybe just take a few bushels off the top of that corn there.
1: And it seems like western Iowa, a lot of western Iowa is dry. So crops do not look near as good as over in eastern Iowa, but does it balance out? Because the crop ratings actually are pretty high.
3: Well, that's just it. When we look at it, it's still hanging in there very well. And you can make the case, you know, you're like last year when it's over wet, you know, we had, you know, quite a bit of damage with crops and just very disappointed in our yields. You know, we have some genetics that can really do something with these dry conditions. So there's even some debates in some areas just how big it is. And you know, is it a record or not? The fact that we even have a farmer mention that was very impressive. But, yes, you don't have to go far. And it's really dry. And it's, you know, down, you know, west of that, east of that Sioux City area. I know that there's a pretty big dry spot in there. So variety, just like every other year. We're trying to figure out who's getting rain, who's not. I'd love to hear from Sherman what they're getting out there.
1: Yeah, Sherman, you guys have not gotten this rain system yet here that we got overnight, right?
2: Right, and we're supposed to get some, excuse me, but I don't think we're supposed to get a lot. We might get a half inch out of this between today and tomorrow. But last weekend we got a storm come through. You know, I think we had close to 9/10 last weekend, and really we haven't been hurting for moisture all spring or summer for us in this area. But yeah, we had a storm come through, took out one of the local grain elevators really bad. That's not going to get fixed before fall. I had a 130-acre field of corn that I had to replant at the end of May because we were really wet in May. So we had to replant some corn, and that field was at the wrong stage. And it was in direct line of the winds that came through that took out the elevator. It was a couple of miles north of that. So it put that down pretty bad. I think it's starting to come back up. I'm going to go look at it, you know, a little bit here. But it's I'm just hoping now it pollinates, because being replanted, the timing was wrong, and it hasn't, you know, yet all pollinated. So we're kind of watching that. But moisture-wise, I mean, Michelle, I took a trip up to Chicago over the weekend, last weekend, up to my son's place. And you get north of Route 70, and things look a lot different. Not quite as good, you know, as we do south of Route 70, because we've had a lot of rain, maybe too much rain. But I know early on in May, they just way too much rain in those up through the state, and there's a lot of big holes. Beans, what I really noticed.

0: really, really short. You get north of, or you get around Kankakee area and north, it is extremely dry. You can tell the plants are really short for soybeans. And I mean, really short. And corn's been stressed. So, you know, if they get some rain today, it'll definitely help, especially the beans. If they could get a good soaking rain, that'll be helpful for them. But I think, personally, in my area, we're sitting on a really good crop for corn. Soybeans still up in the air. We've got everything planted really early. So our early corn is actually starting to dent. We started April 6th, which is about as early as I've ever started planting corn for quite a few years. But that corn's already starting to dent a little bit. So, you know, another rain or two on it, and it'll help it out quite a bit.
1: As you were talking, Sherman, I was looking up the crop ratings for Illinois. So soybeans at 57%, corn at 59% versus 71% last year. So you're looking at a much smaller or just a slightly smaller crop, you think, in Illinois this year. And your problem has just been too much rain, hasn't it?
0: Yeah, in spots. I mean, early on in spots, right? But the guys up north, they were, like I said, they had holes, they had too much rain, and then they came up really dry, so the roots are really shallow. My concern is pollination. I know I've seen some pollination issues in Iowa, some pollination issues in Nebraska, guys I've talked to, and even down here there's some pollination issues as well. But the only thing I can contribute it to in our area is we just had the wrong timing and the nitrogen is too warm, so it kind of hurt that. So I don't know. I'm not saying it's a horrible crop or a disaster of a crop, but I don't think we're sitting on a record crop.
1: No, and last year you guys were above 200 bushels per acre. I can't remember the state average yield off the top of my head, but you're not going to hit that this year. You're going to be well below that, aren't you?
0: Yeah, I think so. I really do. It's just too many variables. I mean, there was a lot of replant had to be done again this year in southern Illinois. So, I mean, it all adds up, right? So, yeah.
1: Okay.
0: Again, another disaster, but maybe not record either.
1: Yeah, in Iowa, 80% good to excellent on corn, 78% on soybeans, so not too far off of last year. But I guess the point I make here or want to make is row crops spent most of this week removing weather premium. And does the market have it right, you guys? What do you think?
2: Go ahead, Sherman.
0: Okay. I think they got a little overdone to the downside. I mean, wheat was a big leader to the downside today, obviously.
1: For sure.
0: Some weather, but that helped drag corn down with it. I mean, anytime you see rain on the forecast and a cooler forecast, I think that would be detrimental. I mean, we took a lot out of these markets this week. I mean, everything had weekly lower closes, corn, soybeans,
1: wheat. Yes, it did.
0: Bean oil, meal, everything was down quite a bit. So we're going to have to regain some footing next week to see if this market can rebound some. And, you know, maybe we can. Demand has been good. But as far as the weather goes, they definitely took a lot out of it. But, probably a little bit more than weather was in there for some of this weakness.
1: Yeah, and I know soybeans are rated like 7% nationally below last year. We're still above the five-year average. Corn is 10% below last year in terms of good to excellent. The key is going to be what USDA uses August 12th on the report. And yield last year, we got that shocker 188.8. With the methodology that they use, are you guys worried about this yield not getting smaller?
2: It seems like they take their time, you know. I think it's one thing we're going to wrestle out, you know, and then this August report, hey, let's fix last year's problem on it. I think it's interesting to see. I don't think they're going to pull enough off of this year's yield yet. They're going to take their sweet time, and we will kick it down the road, and we usually figure out later that I don't think that crop was as big as it was. And the other thing, you know, to kind of mention on, you know, your first question about, you know, taking some of this weather premium out, part of the break, yes, on that weather, but I think during this entire rally, you know, our basis level in our area never really showed any signs of strength. It stayed pretty weak. We just weren't seeing it follow suit. Like, hey, there's still enough grain out there. We don't need to narrow this basis. We're doing just fine. So it kind of looks like a little bit of a seasonal drift here for me, like saying, hey, we've got enough grain to make us through the next crop. We can start breaking. Through the month of August, it's usually pretty tough trading if we look like we have a decent crop coming in.
1: Yeah. Sherman, you mentioned the lower weekly closes. Are you concerned funds are going to hit it hard on Monday again, or we're turning markets into downtrends?
0: Right, yeah. I mean, they could. I think I read something that maybe corn sold off 50,000 contracts, funds did. So that's pretty substantial. I think a lot of it will be depending on what the weather looks like going forward. And then, like you said, on the SREs, are we going to get any kind of judgment or any kind of decision on that? That could make
1: That was part of the drag in bean oil this week. So we did have lower weekly closes. Lots of producers want to know, is the rally over? We'll talk about that when we come back here on AgriTalk.
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1: 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Sep corn down a nickel, 440 and three quarters. Deece down 4.5 at 464. September beans down a penny, 1171 and a quarter. November down 1.25, 1187 and a half. Soybean meal, 260 lower at 314.90. September bean oil down 96 at 67.26. September SRW wheat 24.25 lower, 639.25. HRW wheat was down 23.25, 707.5. Spring wheat 21.75 lower, 689.75. Badis cotton up 112 points, 81.79. August live cattle up 52.5, 231.75. October down 22, 27.25. August feeders up 155, 348.02.5. And September up 132.5, 343.77.5. August hogs up 42.5, 98.85. For more, go to profarmer.com.
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1: And welcome back to AgriTalk. I'm your host, Michelle Rook, Sherman Newland with VaynerAg Hedge, and Scott Barlick with Quimma Barlick, both joining us here today for our market roundtable. Well, before the break, guys, we were talking about lower weekly closes and all the greens here today. We had a good month in July with a big rally, and so, you know, some of this probably was some end-of-month profit-taking, wasn't it?
2: Yeah, there could be some of that. I don't know. Looks like we had the funds with some pretty good length and, you know, just kind of finding it a place to unwind as they kind of pull out of some of those longs. It is the end of the month. Yeah, we mentioned the wheat. That's the sucking sound. That's probably helping steer that ship. And, you know, Sunday night we're going to have halfway retracement on that Dees corn, just 2 cents above it. And I think that's the spot where further liquidation if we get through that. So it tried to rally a little bit during the close, but pretty weak in my opinion. So I think the funds do have some more to come out here yet, Michelle.
1: Yeah, and Sherman, we had over 50% retracement in the beans too, didn't we?
3: Yeah, I mean, if you look at the bean chart, the 1190 and three quarters was 50% retracement on that November chart. So it's down, you know, below that. 1175 is going to be your next area of support. But, you know, if you notice, the beans kind of came back here to close. I mean, still closed lower. Because I don't know, it looks like maybe some of the rain come across Illinois is a little bit lighter. Bean oil is trying to come back. You know, maybe there's going to be some positive word on those SREs, come Monday. That would help tremendously. I mean, we did have a, you know, new crop bean sale again this morning to China. I mean, they're still supposedly going to be buying that 25 million metric tons of soybeans. You know, new crop sales have been pretty good, the highest they've been for this time of year in the last 4 years. So that's been, you know, strong, indicating, you know, at least the USDA is counting on China to buy this 25 million metric tons of beans. So there's still plenty of weather involved with the soybean crop, as you know, because it is made in August.
1: Right.
3: Yeah, right. So we got to have rain in August. I mean, it just – last 4 years here, Michelle, it hasn't rained, and we've lost the top end out of our soybeans for the last 4 years in a row. So I don't count on beans, you know, being made until then. I mean, granted, the rain that the guys got in Iowa, you know, definitely going to help. A lot of other areas are going to help. We'll still need more rain for that. So I don't know. I don't think, you know, you're asking, you know, are the lows in, or the harvest lows in, or pre-harvest, early harvest lows in back in June, that, you know, report. I don't think we have to go down and check those areas in corn or beans, either one. At least I hope we don't. I think the demand out there is just, you know, too strong. When you look at the situation you got going on in Europe, France, their situation, you know, wheat sold off today because Ukraine said they were trying to find other ways to, you know, export, you know, grain. So,
1: right.
3: Yeah, you know, we could come back in here next week and they could be bombing the ports again and we could be back up, you know.
1: Absolutely. 20. I mean, that Black Sea thing, the export disruptions, the fighting is not getting any better. It's getting worse. And so that's not going to go away for a while. And even if it did, their infrastructure is going to be pretty banged up here and it's going to take a while to recover from that, I would think.
3: Right. I mean, technically, you saw wheat jump up, 20, 30 cents yesterday.
1: Yesterday, yeah.
3: Yeah, came down. That candle did not look good on the charts. You know, I think we only closed up a few pennies, so I think you had some follow-through selling with that, just the technical weakness. And then, like you said, end of the month, and then the news out of Ukraine today, and it just – and we had a higher dollar. That didn't help anything today either.
1: Yeah, for sure. The disappointing part yesterday even about wheat was the fact that, you know, like you said, you spiked up 30 cents, and then by the end of the day, even with the dollar higher and everything else that was positive, you ended well off highs. So, again, some selling pressure in the wheat today. Sherman, go back to what you said about bean oil. We were down 641 points for the week here in the September bean oil contracts. Mm-hmm. And that was because of these small refinery exemptions. There's

0: a few leftovers from, I think, 24, 25, but there's also some new ones that EPA may announce. And so is that why the market was down so hard?
1: Yes. I mean, because there's two, I think, specific ones they're looking at right now, small refineries from out of the South. And how they rule on that will probably mean how they're probably going to rule on the others that are on in petition. I think there's, I've read there's, I may be wrong, but there's 25 more petitions. And
0: yep, I read that too.
1: Up to 34 for the year 2025. So this is going to be pretty big on, you know, how the biofuels go, because, as you know, the crush has been really good. Plants have been crushing a lot for the bean oil. Plants are expanding. I think I read ADM is going to expand four plants here next year or towards that, to, you know, to add more crush. So it's all because of the biofuel and the RVOs. So this is kind of snuck under the radar that I think a lot of people didn't realize what was going on until here last day or so. But it's kind of a big deal.
0: Yeah, ADM said they were going to add 25 million bushels more capacity. And at the same time, when you get these small refinery exemptions, it basically just erodes the mandated volumes that EPA gives us, right, that have to be blended.
1: Right. Yes, that's exactly what it does. I mean, so it just means the demand, you know, puts more bean oil back out on the market, less beans that they have to have. So it just flies in what everything we, you know, in the face of everything we've been trying to do to get, you know, more biofuels used to help us.
0: Yeah. When we look at, I guess, farmers right now, do you think on this rally that we had in July, you guys, did they do a lot of pricing or not? Did we get some sales made?
2: I think I had quite a bit of pricing. I think that there's plenty of respect out there from farmers knowing, you know, the cards we've been dealt. So I guess if I just have to say a general feel over my customer base, actively protecting themselves. We saw some below, you know, cost of production levels there for a while. And then once we got a little charge there, I felt guys were proactive, more than normal. Usually we get a rally like that. We all kind of say, hey, I'm missing the rally. I got to get in and buy this thing. I got to buy some calls. And I think everybody pretty much respected it here and did, you know, make some good sales and some good decisions on that.
0: Yeah. There always is some guys, though, in some of these areas where you're not getting a crop that want to sit on their hands because they don't know how many bushels they're going to have to sell. So is that a consideration or is that something that you guys are seeing out there or not?
2: Well, we did grow up in South Dakota, Michelle. So, yeah, we're more used to that.
0: we're used to that than Sherman is.
2: No kidding. So, yeah, there is that. I mean, we already saw it in the wheat, you know, a large chunk of wheat country. We're baling it up and grazing it, you know, whatnot. And good thing I didn't sell any because I didn't know what I was going to get. So, but we're getting to that time of year now that we kind of know, hey, I think I've got something here and we can make some more clear decisions, I guess, yet to be seen on the beans yet. But we're getting to a good point here.
0: Yeah. So we've been talking about the negatives here, but I have to wonder after a price break like this, I heard rumors today that China maybe was in for as many as 16 cargoes of beans. And Sherman, don't you think that this is a price break that the Chinese should be buying?
1: Oh, absolutely. I mean, every time we get a break like this, you start to see China come in and buy, you know, some more soybeans. So I think, you know, I wouldn't be surprised if you know, what you just said is right. I hadn't heard of it, you know, like we said earlier. But every time we get some of these breaks, you see China come in and buy. I mean, you know, they just do. And I think, you know, USDA, like I said, is thinking they're going to buy this 25 million metric tons, probably regardless of price, honestly, but they'd rather buy them cheaper, right? So I do think that's going to happen. And it just throws the, you know, whole weather situation in August, you know, that more to the forefront, because if we lose a bushel or half a bushel nationwide, which could happen, I mean, you know, that's going to tighten up the balance sheet really fast. So I think there's, you know, definitely more upside, you know, potential to the soybean market. But I do think producers, myself included, once we got up over $12 for cash for fall, we were, you know, a lot of sell orders were getting hit. I mean, our basis, I think, is like 45 under or 35 under for beans. So a lot of, you know, a lot of guys got some $12 cash beans sold, especially the ones they know they can't store at the farm or they got to move. So, you know, producers were taking advantage of that, probably more so than corn.
0: Well, prices look a lot better than they did last year at this time over here in the Western Corn Belt, where our basis was $1.50 to $2 under the board because of China not being in. So at least we have that in our favor this year, don't we?
1: Oh, yeah. Yes, absolutely. I mean, you know, I think the basis, you know, here is pretty good for this time of year. And it'll help you guys quite a bit as well.
0: Yeah. What about ethanol? I'm hearing pretty good bids around the ethanol plants yet, Scott, especially in our area down into Iowa.
2: They've had some really good margins to deal with.
0: Yes.
2: They've been pretty content, pretty happy, and it's been a nice shot in the arm for them. So, I mean, these are margins they haven't seen in a long time. I don't know how far back to date that. So this energy pop, that is one big benefit that they've gotten. You know, really actually thought it might show up a little bit more than it actually has into the market. But it's a nice shot in the arm nonetheless here.
0: Yeah. Are you a supply bear corn but a supply bull corn or demand bull corn?
2: Yeah, I think we've got a firm floor down there. I don't think we're going down into new lows. I think that's there. But I do think we can still slip down to test it here during the month of August. So I think that we're finding some good support when we get down to some low levels. I mean, it's not like we're heading below $4 again. I don't think the case. We're finding enough end users to chew through it.
0: Sure.
2: But as long as we sit over this 2 billion bushel ending stock number, you know, end users, we're not chasing after it, worried about coverage.
0: Okay.
2: I mean, we've been hand to mouth for so long.
0: Right. We'll talk more about that and cattle coming up.
3: Summertime in Kansas. We've got heat, humidity, and the occasional tornado. But this August 4th, we've also got a constitutional amendment on the ballot. And that amendment is totally misleading.
4: See, the people pushing the amendment say it's about voting for judges. But in Kansas, you already vote on state Supreme Court judges. So here's what it's really about. That amendment will turn fair and impartial judges into paid-for politicians, letting billionaire political donors buy seats on the court and rewrite the law in Kansas. That's why you have to vote no.
3: So while you're beating the summer heat, do the right thing for Kansas. Vote no on the Supreme Court Judges Amendment. Don't give billionaire political donors the power to buy seats on the court, because the Kansas Supreme Court should never be for sale. Vote no on August 4th.
4: Paid for by Kansas United for Impartial Courts Chair Micah Kubik.
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6: 9, I believe. Somewhere in there. Okay. This will be my 9th or 10th, I forget.
5: He'll be on the western side of the Crop Tour with me. Sherman Newland. One of our guest analysts today, Scott Varlick, also joining us with Quima Varlick. And I asked Scott to be on because, not that Sherman doesn't know a lot about cattle, but Scott and I have been watching this cattle market together for many a weeks. And I don't know, what do you think? We had higher weekly closes this week in the cattle market after absorbing the news about the Mexican border reopening, partially opening on August 24th. So I'll start off with, do you think that we put a bottom in the market here finally?
7: Yeah, so to start off, your intro song, Get a Little Bit Sideways, there's nothing sideways about this cattle market right now, Michelle. I was like, this is ironic. But yeah, that's big news that we had to soak up. We gapped lower on some of these charts, and as fast as this market's moved and as many stories that are getting thrown out there, we've all had to turn to charts to kind of look for kind of direction. So as of now, it held where it needed. Those measurements measured right down to that 217, 218, octis area. Got some long-term uptrend lines still in force. So, hey, we made it through yet another big catastrophe of a story. And how much effect does the Mexican border have on us is the next question. We know that they figured out how to feed them, how to kill them, and just ship us the beef. And it's working very well for them. But is Texas just going to give up and roll up? You know, that's where I'm laying. We know what feeder calf prices you're doing, and I think those Texas boys are going to bid pretty hard to try to pull some of those feeders out there. So it was all kind of fine saying we don't have to worry about cattle coming in, but I'm just starting to feel the energy start to build, like, hey, we got another source of feeder calves here. And with what those feeder prices are doing, they're not going to give up without a fight.
5: You're the only one that has said that to me. Everybody else says, hey, we're not going to go back to the 1.2 million head of feeders that we had come in from Mexico again because they can feed them down there. And so you're out on an island on that one so far, but
7: that makes me feel better.
5: I'm not going to argue with you.
7: I feel good about that.
5: Yeah.
7: I don't think we don't go back to the old levels, but I do think that we're going to creep closer than people think. Money talks.
5: Yeah. Sherman, we had a $25-$30 correction here. What else can you throw at this market that's bearish?
6: I don't know. I mean, unless the stock market would really collapse. I mean, and it's been down quite a bit, but it came back up a little bit, you know, here a day or so ago. I don't know if you really can. I mean, or $6 corn. Hey, let's do that, right?
5: Yeah.
6: That may curtail the feedlot guys from feeding these things out to 1,700 pounds. But, you know, cheap corn, you know, they're going to keep buying cattle. That's what they do. Demand is still good. I mean, you really – I mean, I'd like to see the cash come back up. I'd like to see boxes start to level out and come back up as well. I mean, we all know beef is high in the grocery stores, but it's still getting, you know, bought up and used. So I think, you know, we've priced in a lot of the bearishness, you know, especially in the feeder cattle market with that reopening of the border. And there, it's just going to take a while for that to happen, right? And I think you're going to see, you know, the demand for feeder cattle stay strong. I think, you know, you're going to see some technical corrections. You know, maybe we can get back up to that 347 level or higher. That's kind of a 50% retracement on the October cattle. And, you know, you're going to be coming into the Labor Day weekend before too long. So, you know, packers are going to start looking to buy, you know, ahead of that as well. So I think the cattle market's got some reasons to come back up and push, you know, back up higher. Now, can we take out the highs? Probably not right now. But I think you could see some higher levels.
5: I think we got to get the cash market to catch here. Scott, we did have a little bit better cash as we ended the week, didn't we?
7: It was, yes. I don't know if it was just kind of sympathetic buying or not. Everybody's a little confused. But, yeah, some 233 happened earlier in the week, and some 235 was kind of where we ended. And it was mainly in the north, feeling pretty good about it. Two different majors that were buying some cattle there. And it's the time of the year that they will take a little bit of a stab. This first, second week of August, you get a little Labor Day buying push by some packers. So, is this it or not? But I think producers were eager to sell. You know, we've been, you know, beat down because of the heat and want to get some of these, you know, large, long day fed cattle out of the way. So trying to take advantage of that. But I do suspect there's going to be quite a few of them hit the show list next week to try to catch that little bit of a seasonal there.
5: Sure. There wasn't much trade in the south, just like 231, 232, very light volume, though. Is that what you had?
7: I guess that's what's printed, but I sure didn't hear anything. My contacts were dead quiet on that one.
5: You mentioned the heat. What kind of death losses do you think we've seen in these feedlots?
7: It was a rough week for us in the north, you know, and particularly right up here in our kind of country, Michelle, in this, you know, South Dakota to Iowa kind of region. Also heard some Kansas stuff, but we didn't have cattle gaining weight. You know, where there was quite a bit of death loss, you know, that is going to affect us here. Maybe it gives a little bit of short-term leverage to some feed yards, but for me, we always look at these, you know, supply hiccups, whether it's the winter storm that we have during calving season or the Nebraska fires, and we think that it should have this big impact because it's so close to home and into our hearts that, and then it just really doesn't materialize. So I'm trying to keep a pretty level head about it and say, hey, I don't think that's a story that's just going to, you know, rocket ship us out of here.
5: Fort Morgan Union to vote on reopening the plant in Colorado next week. Does the market care if it reopens? It didn't care when it was dark.
7: I think it doesn't hurt. That's got to be pretty bullish, you know, but I don't expect it's a turn the lights back on, let's go. You know, they've lost a lot of their help. Some of them have left to other plants. Hearing that some of the upper management has also moved on, so the, kind of starting with some new groundwork here. Hey, we got to see how many employees show up. What we have for a staff, get the maintenance done. So probably a little bit of a slower start, but it's bullish. It helps nonetheless.
5: Okay. Well, thank you both. Appreciate you to death. I'll see you, Sherman, in a couple weeks at the Crop Tour.
6: Thank you.
5: Sherman Newland with the InterAg Hedge, Scott Varlick with Quim of Varlick for our Market Roundtable. 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
10: George Soros, Democratic Socialists, and the radical left know you'd never vote for their judges. So far-left lunatics from the New York ACLU are pouring millions into Kansas, dominating the airwaves with a bunch of lies. It's simple. Right now, we have no control over who sits on our state Supreme Court. It's all decided by the rich leftist elite to benefit them, not us. The rich liberals think they're smarter than we are. They think we don't notice that our Supreme Court is weak and soft on crime, that it went easy on murderers, including the notorious Carr brothers and Devante Wash. But we know better, and together we can stop the radical left. Stop soft on crime judges. Stop their radical agenda. And we do it by voting yes on the Right to Vote Amendment. This Tuesday, August 4th, vote yes on the Right to Vote Amendment. Paid for by Kansans for Democracy. Kayla Glaze, Treasurer.
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12: NBC News Radio. I'm Chris Caraccio. President Trump says Iran is being decimated. Speaking today at a cabinet meeting at Camp David, Trump said Iran would not have a nuclear weapon and added, if they did, the Middle East would have been wiped out.
13: I'm losing faith in them. Because they do lie and they do misrepresent. Well, the other day, the five missiles were shot. We knocked them down, but we were in the midst of a negotiation.
12: The president said the Iranians are crazy and they plan to continue hitting them very hard with strikes. And President Trump is urging the Senate to confirm Todd Blanche as attorney general as soon as possible. This morning in a post, he appeared to back away from his idea of pulling the nomination until the two Republican holdouts are out of office. Later, during the cabinet meeting at Camp David, Trump suggested the acting attorney general had become a pawn over the president's so-called weaponization fund. Ohio Congressman Max Miller is denying allegations of domestic abuse made by his ex-wife, Emily Moreno. Police reports obtained by ABC News detail accusations of physical abuse and threats during their marriage, which Miller claims are false and blames an ongoing custody dispute. The allegations have prompted some Democratic lawmakers to call for a House ethics investigation as the race for Ohio's 7th Congressional District draws more attention ahead of the midterms. The federal government is proposing new water cuts for California, Arizona, and Nevada. The Colorado River is a critical resource for the West, providing drinking water as well as supporting agriculture and cities across the region. The proposed plan comes as the 7 states that rely on the river have been unable to reach an agreement on new management rules before current guidelines expire. Tony Romo is on leave at CBS Sports following last week's DUI arrest. The company made the announcement today that its star NFL analyst and former Dallas Cowboy quarterback was on leave until further notice. An arrest report shows that the 4-time Pro Bowler was pulled over on the interstate north of Milwaukee earlier this month and failed a field sobriety test. I'm Chris Caraccio, NBC News Radio.
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17: 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I'm Chrissy Tedesco. Here are the headlines from 12 News. New election data released this morning.

0: Morning in Sedgwick County. Already more than 16,000 registered voters have cast a ballot, and more than 6,900 of the more than 14,000 mail-in ballots have been returned. Early in-person voting continues today until 6 p.m. After a 24-win season and the Shockers' advancement to the NIT quarterfinals, Wichita State has signed a three-year contract extension with men's basketball coach Paul Mills. He'll stay on until at least June 30th of 2031. And a rare delivery at Goddard's Tanganyika Wildlife Park, the birth of a giant anteater pup. This is one of only two giant anteaters born in North America so far this year. In Wichita, Christy Tedesco, 12 News.
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11: High temperatures reach up to 86 this afternoon under mainly sunny skies, northwesterly winds 10 to 15 miles an hour. Lows level off around 65 tonight, clear skies. Mainly sunny skies tomorrow, high temperatures reach up to 82. Bright sunshine and dry Sunday and Monday, mid-80s Sunday, upper 80s by Monday. I'm staff meteorologist Ray Miller. Right now, it's 84 degrees.
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However, wherever, whenever you're tuning in to the program today, thank you so much for being a part of 580 Sports Talk. My name is Dan Lucero. Spencer Dupuy will be along in the 4 o'clock hour. We are with you until 6. It'll be an hour interregnum. Dave Ramsey will get to talk at you for a while. And then Royals baseball tonight is the Royals open a series in Denver against the Colorado Rockies. A 7:40 first pitch tonight. That's 6:40 Mountain Time. 7:40 our time. First pitch, meaning the Royals Radio Network takes over the airwaves at 7 o'clock with the pregame coverage here on 580 WIBW and FM 104.9. And who is a Royal today that will not be a Royal when we reconvene on Monday? Will there be anyone? Will it just be Lane Thomas? Are the Royals prepared to botch the trade deadline that badly? We'll talk about that a little bit later on the show. And aren't you lucky, folks? Lucky, a relative term. But there is no sports talk show on the planet that is better equipped to give you an in-depth preview

of the most meaningless series of baseball games being played this weekend across Major League Baseball between two last place teams, two sellers at this trade deadline, the Kansas City Royals and Colorado Rockies. No radio show on the planet is better equipped to talk about those teams playing each other than this one. Aren't you lucky? Anyway, we'll save that for later. We're not leading the program with Rockies Royals. I'm not going to do that to you guys. We are going to talk some football today. Lots to get to from day three of full team workouts at Kansas City Chiefs camp. We had our first injury casualty of some notes. I say that like it's, you know, they had the card out and everything, and no, hopefully not that severe. Doesn't immediately appear to be season-ending, but it does derail a young player at a position of need for the Chiefs and another kind of forgotten player at that same position, maybe taking advantage of an added opportunity. Plus, folks, if you're not aboard, if you have not purchased your tickets for the Cyrus Allen hype train, it's going to sell out if you don't jump on board. There's still some room, but that train's about to leave the station. So now's the time to hop aboard the Cyrus Allen hype train. He had another notable day at Chiefs training camp today. We'll also get some audio from camp. Andy Reid spoke today. We'll hear what Big Red had to say. We'll also hear from Xavier Worthy, the third-year wide receiver, and the veteran linebacker Drew Tranquil, both of whom spoke after practice in St. Joe today. We'll hear from them coming up in the 4 o'clock hour. We'll hear from our Chiefs insider who's been at St. Joe every day for training camp, Matt Derrick of ChiefsDigest.com. He'll join us at the bottom of the 3 o'clock hour. Man, we got real like football substance to talk about with Matt. It has been too long. Man, week 17 was so long ago. Week 18, excuse me. And we really want to talk about week 18, right? That was the worst football game I've ever seen in my life, that Raiders-Chiefs Week 18 game. It's been so long. It's been so long since we have had real football-like substance to talk about with Matt Derrick. So looking forward to that. He'll give us his impressions of the first few days of team workouts in St. Joe. That's coming up at the bottom of this 3 o'clock hour here today on 580 Sports Talk. Also coming up today on the program, bottom of the 4 o'clock hour. Tomorrow is the first day of August. It is a Friday, July 31st. 5 Fridays from now is September 4th. And that is the start of the high school football season in the state of Kansas. Kind of. We'll get to that. Some teams start on Thursday. Maybe that's a spoiler. But the high school football season gets underway that first Friday night of September. And we have decided that today, no day like today, to reveal our broadcast schedule, our 580 Preps Game of the Week schedule of games that we will be bringing you on these airwaves, 580 WIBW FM 104.9, and in the month of September, I guess I should say, or in the month of September, in the event of a Royals conflict, games will, of course, as has been the tradition, been on our sister station, Country 106.9, in those events. So most of September's games will be over on Country 106.9. But it is our high school football broadcast schedule, our Game of the Week schedule. We're going to unveil it at the bottom of the 4 o'clock hour today. Spencer and I are in the mood for some high school football. We've been wiring our brains to get psyched. We've got the Pigskin Preview magazine just about ready to send to print. Our combination of the long-standing Pigskin and Hoops magazine that we did here at 580 WIBW for nearly 40 years, combining now with the Pigskin Preview publication that our new ownership at MSC Sports has put out across not just Northeast Kansas, but parts of Nebraska and Missouri with football previews for the coming season. We are combining the two for a big, big, fat Pigskin Preview magazine. We're looking at about 120 pages of football previews. So if you're familiar with the Pigskin Preview and your school's been in that, you're going to be in that. If you're familiar with Pigskin and Hoops and your school

graders dream. Fifth graders think this stuff is funny. You know what? I have at times been accused of having the sense of humor of a fifth grader. I'm not above this. I'm not pretending I'm above it. I'm just remarking on the general population of 580 Sports Talk. That, oh, y'all like this. Y'all think this is funny. And I am y'all, for the record. So that's the July championship on What Is Wrong With You. We'll also have our 580 Sports Talk headlines, of course, as well. You are, as always, invited and encouraged to be a part of 580 Sports Talk. You can hop in on the text line today. It's wide open. 785-272-9429 is the number. That is 785-272-9429. Send us a text. Let us know what you're thinking about. Ask your questions. 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You can do that on your browser. You can do that on your mobile device. The live chat is open. Great way to build the 580 Sports Talk community that we have started and grown in that YouTube chat. I see some regulars in already today. Vance, Mark, I see Paul in the chat today. Paul referring to Royals and Rockies as the apathy series this weekend. It really is. Like that. This is the time of year you hit the deadline and teams know what they are and in the Royals and Rockies case, what they aren't. And unlike the Royals, the Rockies were never under any illusions. The Royals at least went into this year with some illusions, and those were quickly deflated when the Royals realized, oh, my God, we don't have a bullpen. And so, yeah, you get to this time of year where you look down the matchups, and especially you get it in the interleague era where you go, oh, man, why are they playing these? So, but again, nobody more qualified than me to break that series down soup to nuts. It's unfortunate it doesn't mean anything. It'd be really cool if it did. It doesn't. I think we'd all enjoy it if it did. It doesn't. That's for later on in the show today. But again, welcome those of you who are watching on YouTube, and hop in the chat today, 580 Sports Talk. If you do, give us a click over there. Hop in the chat and say hello. Let's talk Chiefs camp, where Cyrus Allen continues to be a lead story. I don't want to say the lead story, because the lead everything for the Chiefs right now, all the way up until we see what it looks like week one, and increasingly it looks like we're going to see it week one, how's Patrick Mahomes' knee? By all accounts, he has looked so much like you expect Patrick Mahomes to look that it's almost going unremarked upon by the media. I was reading, I think it was Pete Sweeney in the Kansas City Star. It was definitely the Star. I think it was Sweeney. And it was something like a camp recap. Hey, this is what's been going on. And Patrick Mahomes looking good on his knee was like a throwaway paragraph towards the end of the article. And that's not me saying, oh, whoever wrote that's not doing their job. Or no, that's just how unremarkable it is right now that Mahomes looks close to health, close to ramming speed, close to what you would want him to look like going through the motions if he weren't coming off of a torn ACL in December, guys. December. Talking 7.5 months. 7.5 months ago, he had knee surgery, major knee surgery. And it looks so natural for Mahomes, and he is able to roll out and throw on the move that it only bears mention at the end of an article. Now, because believe me, if it were the other way, it would be all we could talk about. If the story were, yeah, Mahomes is having to sit out 11-on-11s, and he's not really, you know, it's a lot of straight drop, it's a lot of shotgun, and you can tell they're not really testing the knee yet. Like, that would be the story. We'd be talking about that before we'd talk about anybody else fighting for a roster spot. But it's not. That's not the story. Instead, the story is, yeah, Mahomes looks, yeah, he looks like Mahomes. All right, what's next? Who else can we talk about? Yeah,

the MVP out there. That's the three-time Super Bowl MVP. That's just as you remember him. And that's incredible, right? Like, that's unbelievable. But it gets to the point, like, ESPN.com had a video today. Dan Graziano, one of their NFL insiders, he might have been at Chiefs camp, but Graziano had a video talking about how, oh, yeah, Chiefs expect Mahomes to be ready. Why the Chiefs are expecting Mahomes to be ready week one. And I didn't even click on it because, like, it feels obvious at this point. That's a damn miracle, but it feels real obvious. It feels like, yeah, of course. Of course he's going to play week one. Why wouldn't he? So that's obviously, like, the biggest story of camp, and I don't mean to suggest anything else. Like, there's not even really a close second. But the more we get through camp, and the less remarkable it is to see Mahomes rolling out either side, throwing on the run either side, then the less that's going to be a story. And we can focus on the other stuff. Like Cyrus Allen being the next Jerry Rice, apparently. This is from Pete Sweeney. This is from his X account. I saw this earlier today. He posted, and again, he's beat writer, Kansas City star. He posted, early in camp here with Rashee Rice not working team, which, you know, internet shorthand for he is not going through, he's going through his own workouts right now. He's not practicing in the team period. So with Rashee Rice not working team, Cyrus Allen has undoubtedly been Patrick Mahomes' favorite target. It feels like he's looking Allen's way every time he's out there. Pretty good thing to be able to build that level of trust with QB1 when you're a fifth-round draft pick just trying to make the back end of the roster. And it's not just Allen making routine catches. He made one contested catch against Noel Williams down the field on a go-get-it ball, a sideline ball, and he made one leaping one-handed catch in traffic that chances are, if you are any kind of online as a Chiefs fan, you saw the video of today. It was an outstanding catch. And look, he's got to do it in a scenario where that safety who's a few feet away from him is allowed to hit him, right? He's got to do this in a scenario where the pads are on and there's 70,000 in the stands. Like, it's one thing to do it in a friendly environment. It's one thing to do it 7-on-7s or shorts and shells workouts. You got to do it when the lights come on and the pads pop. But the path to getting the opportunity to show that is to do the stuff that Cyrus Allen is doing. And not just in the sense of making highlight catches, but making himself available to Patrick Mahomes, getting open. If Mahomes is looking for him, that means he thinks Allen's going to be open. And Dane Brugler, who was the Athletic, who is the Athletic's draft guy, he puts out the Beast, the draft profile every year, he liked Cyrus Allen coming out of college. Of all the players who did not get invited to the NFL's combine, he said Allen was the second best athlete of anybody who didn't get a combine invite. So he's been really high on the athleticism, and the route running was supposed to be Allen's strength coming out of Cincinnati. And so far, he's putting that on tape for the Chiefs, and he's earning Patrick Mahomes' trust. And right now, he's the pretty clear front runner to be the number four wide receiver, that wascally Cyrus Allen. So that is a major story of camp right now. And what is his ceiling when the pads come on? When the lights are bright? When you can take contact? I mean, you got to be careful, of course, because this is camp. Camp hype, to this point, has never caught a regular season pass, never scored a regular season touchdown. Camp hype doesn't do that for you. But maybe a little bit more ceiling than the average day three wide receiver pick. And maybe a little bit more ceiling than the average Chiefs day three wide receiver pick. So that's been nice to see. Here's the other notable thing from the offense today. Khalil Benson was in there at right tackle with the ones again. That's two straight days. And
to anyone's knowledge, Jalen Moore's not working through anything. He's not off to the side. He's not dealing with an injury. He's not on the PUP. He's available. But the Chiefs are choosing their first five to start every day with the ones. And it's Josh Simmons and Kingsley Suamataia and Creed Humphrey and Trey Smith and the undrafted free agent rookie out of Indiana. And it's not just he's getting some reps with the first team. Today, he got them all. Every first team rep in 11-on-11s at right tackle belonged to Khalil Benson. Two ways to look at that, right? First thing is, wow, the kid must be really impressive for the Chiefs to want to see how he looks alongside their other four starters. And the glass half empty says, boy, that's alarming. If the Chiefs right now, on July 31st, feel like their best option at right tackle might be an undrafted free agent. Even an undrafted free agent from a program like Indiana, which, if you watched any college football last year, they were pretty good, right? Pretty good offensive line, took care of some business, right? But for him to be out there for all of the number one reps, it's very clear. They are sending a message. They are sending a message that the job is indeed. And we wondered about this all offseason. We wondered about it coming out of mandatory minicamp when Andy Reid seemed to indicate that the job was up for grabs. Sure feels like it. Kind of feels like Benson's got a leg up. Other players who got in some with the ones in 11-on-11 today. Obviously, we talked a bunch about Cyrus Allen. Andrew Armstrong's another one. He was a practice squad guy last year, 6'4 kid, had a really good summer, really impressed in minicamp. He got some reps with the ones. Amari DiMercato and Breshard Smith were rotating out there at running back. Jared Wiley was out there as the third tight end. Over on the defensive side of the ball, Chris Roland Wallace continues to get a long look in the slot. He certainly has a chance to win that nickel job. Cater Kohu has a chance. He spoke to the media today. And, you know, Chiefs typically don't put a guy up in front of the press at this stage of camp if they feel like they're not a pretty solid bet to make the roster. Cooper McDonald and Jeffrey Bosa were out there running at linebacker. And Felix Anyadike Uzomah got some run with the ones. And I know we've all written Felix off, right? We have. Even those who were excited to hear his name called as the first round pick on that draft night in Kansas City in 2023. Even those who rooted for Felix at Kansas State, believed in his upside, Big 12 defensive lineman of the year. A lot of us have written Felix off. Hand up, I'm one of them. And for being honest, kind of feels like the Chiefs have been close. He's on the roster, but he's one of those rare fifth-round picks that didn't get his fifth-year option picked up. And he comes into this season having not played last year and needing to prove something to make the roster this year. Well, Ashton Gelati got hurt today. Tweaked a hamstring. He's going to get an MRI. They're not certain about how serious it is. It's going to cost him time. More will be revealed about that, I'm sure, tomorrow. But there's no veteran reinforcement, at least right now, on the table to come and take a roster spot at edge. Felix Anyadike Uzomah very, very obviously has a path to the 53-man roster in a way that we kind of assumed wouldn't be available for that for him when we talked about him in the spring and the summer. And it bears mentioning again that Felix is just 24 years old. 24 years old. There were guys drafted this year who are older than Felix, and he's entering year four in the NFL. So he's in a different scenario than a guy who maybe was drafted at age 23. And now they're in their age 27 season, and you're supposed to be refined. You're supposed to be as good as it gets athletically there as you kind of get to your mid-late 20s. Felix barely into his mid-20s. There's a little bit more upside for him, you would hope, just in terms of his age. But the door is open.
The door is wide open. If Gelati's going to miss some time, Ethan Downs is already out for the season.

0: The door could not be more wide open for Felix. And I think even if, like me, written him off, you got to admit, it'd be pretty cool to see him run with the opportunity. And also, kind of necessary, because the Chiefs look awful thin at that position. They're in a spot where they don't need Felix to come good as a starter, which is good. Like, leaning on him to step into a starting role this year would have been nuts. But they right now are in a spot where he has to contribute. So what are you going to do with it? Everybody's written you off. Are you going to be like Geno Smith and not write back? What's it going to look like? Andy Reid talked a little bit about Felix and his remarks today. We'll play Andy Reid's his press conference today. He doesn't talk every day, but he talked today. We'll play his remarks in the 4 o'clock hour. We'll also hear then from Xavier Worthy and Drew Tranquil. Matt Derrick, our Chiefs Insider, is coming up in about 10 minutes or so. Your thoughts, 785-272-9429. You can also join us in the live chat on our YouTube channel, 580 Sports Talk. We are revealing our 580 Preps High School Football broadcast schedule for the coming fall at the bottom of the 4 o'clock hour today. We'll get to some baseball in the 5 o'clock hour. We got headlines. We got a championship for the month of July on What Is Wrong With You. It's all coming up on 580 Sports Talk.
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2: 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Vote no on August 4th.
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0: Just underway, 3:32 here on 580 Sports Talk. Our Chiefs Insider, Matt Derrick, is going to join us here in just a little bit. We'll see who is beating him to the practice field every day. You know, Matt always takes pride in being the first media member to the practice field, tries to beat everybody from the roster. Usually it's Harrison Butker who beats him down there. We'll see who else, if anybody else, is beating Matt Derrick to the surface out at Spratt Stadium in St. Joe. We'll get his early impressions from Chiefs training camp here in just a little bit. Mark H. in the YouTube live chat said, I did write off Felix Anyadike Uzomah. I hope he does well enough, but feels like a long shot for sure. So, again, the

0: things working in his favor. He's still young. He's not got a lot of tread on the tires, so to speak. He did not play last year. He was coming off of that injury. They IR'd him pretty quick. And he's, I mean, he wasn't a first-round pick by accident. He wasn't a charity case, right? Like, we all remember, we saw it in college. We saw what it looked like in college. But, you know, there are hundreds of guys play great, earn honors in college, and never ended up with much of an NFL career. He's got some things working in his favor, and again, the opportunity could not be more obvious for him. Right now, the edge room with Gelati down with a hamstring, and we'll see. It felt unlikely the way they were talking about it that he'd practice tomorrow, that it wasn't maybe more than a tweak, and they're hoping nothing real serious, but also maybe not afraid that it's real serious, if that makes sense. But with him, if he's not in there, your defensive ends for the Chiefs with experience are George Karlaftis and Felix. After that, you have the rookie Armason Thomas, man, big old shrug of the shoulders. You kick Peter Woods out there. He played some end. I think he's better on the interior, but I think he's big enough to play the interior more so than that edge position. But door is wide, wide, wide open for Felix. And we'll see what he does with it. Like, I would love to see him come good, right? I mean, great, great story. Local kid, K-Stater, written off as a bust. No fifth-year option, fourth-year breakout. That would be one of those good problems for the Chiefs to have. Oh, we might not be able to afford to bring him back next year if he has a big year. But if he has a big year, he probably helps the Chiefs win a lot of games. It's not something probably where you'd put the smart money. But at the same time, if not him, who? Right? Like, I'm trying to pull up the list of the defensive ends on this roster outside of your starters are probably Karlaftis and Gelati, and then Armason Thomas and Felix. After that, you've got Tyreek Smith has played a little in the league out of Ohio State. He was active for a couple of games last year. He's played three career games. But that's it. Anthony Dunn's a rookie. VJ Anthony's a rookie. Those are your edge rushers. That's it. That's who you got. So, and Felix, the door could not be possibly any more wide open for him to contribute. Before we take this time out and bring on Matt Derrick, our Chiefs insider, I want to tell you about my friends here at Calhoun's Jewelers in Topeka. 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
0: We go to St. Joe / Kansas City Our Chiefs insider is Matt Derrick of ChiefsDigest.com. He joins us on the Fleming Place Wine and Spirits Hotline every Monday at this time. 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
2: Well, I'm in a slump right now, Dan, so it's not been me. And sadly, I think Jesse Newell from The Athletic is trying to steal my gig because he's been the guy that's been there every day. But player-wise, I tell you what, they're breaking it up. So they're making it easy for me to catch up. I mean, if I just stacked a couple of good days together next week, I'll be fine. But, yeah, I haven't had my best start to camp, Dan. I'm not going to lie.
0: That's what it's all about, right? Stacking days at this stage of camp. That's what the coaches and players always say.
2: That's all we're trying to do is just stack good days.
0: Amen to that. Matt Derrick is our Chiefs insider here on 580 Sports Talk. I want to start with this. It sort of feels like Patrick Mahomes' knee is becoming less of a story as the days go by because he's doing everything you expect Patrick Mahomes to do and looks like you'd expect Patrick Mahomes to look while doing it. Is that a fair assessment, or are you still seeing some things that maybe he's holding back on or that they are holding him back from doing as they try to manage him and that left knee early on in this training camp?
2: Yeah, I'm with what you said there. I think it's spot on. I don't think it is as much of a deal as it was Monday at the start of the week. I feel like it's just, you know, slowly but surely people are kind of forgetting about it. And I think it's kind of because Mahomes is kind of forgetting about it too. I know there was some quibbles early in camp that maybe he was fiddling with the brace a little bit and maybe he looked uncomfortable, and maybe he did. And I'm sure he was fiddling with the brace. It's just, those things can get loose and all that, you know, so I think that's something to be constant with. But after a while, you kind of deal with it. And honestly, since the camp started, Dan, I feel like he's gone all gas, no brakes, I mean, which is just Mahomes as usual. It's how he plays. So I don't see him holding him back. It doesn't appear that the coaches have been holding him back anyways. And if you even look, just watching him, like, even celebrating plays, I mean, today – you know, he throws a screen pass to Kenneth Walker that probably would have gone for like 70 yards. I mean, it was a great executed play. And as soon as he saw it bust open after about 10 yards, I mean, he just starts jumping up and down and throwing his arms in the air. I mean, he's been doing that kind of stuff. He's been, you know, celebrating just like Mahomes does and doing his little running around. Maybe not all the stuff. I mean, I keep thinking about the goofy stuff he would do with Travis and everything, like sneaking up behind him and, you know, hitting him in the back of the head or something like that. I mean, I think that's a checkpoint still to clear. But on the field, it looks like there are no restrictions on him at all.
0: A lot more under center early on in camp, and I know that was something that the Chiefs talked about, and I think we talked about throughout the spring and the summer as a way to spruce up what would have been a moribund rushing attack, certainly the previous season. And that would be the kind of thing where if you have a quarterback, you're worried about their knee. Maybe you don't have them doing a ton of stuff under center early on, but Chiefs don't seem to have held back from there. Does that look fairly natural for Mahomes in the operation when they have done some of that under center stuff?
2: Yeah, I think it does. And honestly, I mean, if I'm not mistaken, I think I have only seen maybe a couple of bad snaps, and neither one of them was with Mahomes on the field. We're generally with backups. I think today it was, you know, with the third string center and the third string quarterback. So things right now look pretty natural. I mean, they're doing more of it. I don't get the sense that it's like the majority of the work. You know, they're still in shotgun a lot. And, you know, granted, I mean, a lot of practices in 7-on-7, and that's all shotgun. And really, the thing that I think you would be probably concerned about the most, because, hey, he goes under center. They practice it all the time. But I think that the one disadvantage that you have for your quarterback is that when you go under center, you're limiting the amount of time that he has to see and scan the field for receivers, and that's the difference. And I feel like at this point Mahomes looks pretty comfortable there. Hasn't really been, you know, putting the ball in any danger. I think he has perhaps been throwing the ball away a little bit, or has been pretty aggressive as far as trying to make throws that the ball in a place where only his guy can go get it. I mean, this time of year nobody's worried about interceptions, although I don't know. It feels like maybe he's a little worried about interceptions because he just doesn't want the narrative or the bad thoughts or anything of that nature. But other than that, I mean, I feel like that he's been seeing the field pretty well when they throw out of the from under center, which I think would be the I think is going to be the bigger challenge for them. And you know, the

0: run game, hey, no pads, so it's early to make any conclusions, but it does look like that, hey, at least that gives you a different look, that it's going to present you with some different opportunities.
1: Matt Derrick of ChiefsDigest.com is our Chiefs insider here on 580 Sports Talk, joining us on the Fleming Place Wine and Spirits Hotline. What date should we save for Cyrus Allen's Ring of Honor festivities? Are we thinking probably like sometime in the 2040s, maybe the late 2040s they're going to put him in? What are we thinking for that?
0: Well, you know, I mean, you think at least there's a 3-year waiting period. And,
1: right.
0: And, you know, you'd think at least, 10, 11 years? So maybe give him 12 for just good nature. But, yeah, I mean, at least 15 years. Yeah, it's going to be into the 2040s for sure. Right now you could actually probably take a guess, and there's a lot of people who wouldn't think you're kidding. I mean, dude's looked impressive. I tap the brakes. Because I say, hey, look, you know, he's not the fastest guy in the world. So the idea of this guy, you know, being like a 1,600-yard receiver one day, probably pie in the sky. But right now, I mean, to me, Cyrus Allen looks like the kind of guy who could be an absolutely terrific, you know, number two receiver. And once again, it comes back to this is against type for the Chiefs. They love their receivers to just have outlandish speed and be guys that you can get the ball in space and sometimes forget about the getting the ball to the guy, because if he can't catch it, he can't really do anything with the ball afterwards. Cyrus Allen just catches almost everything. If he can get his hands on it, he seems to put it away. I mean, I think he's had maybe in the practices I've seen him with going back to like rookie mini camp, I mean, I've seen maybe one or two drops tops. He just catches, and most importantly, he runs the right routes and he's thinking about things. The other day, you know, when he was talking to us and he was talking about the kind of things that when Coach Reed comes over to him to give him some advice during practice and what he's working on. I mean, he's working on, like, you know, pre-snap reads and making his adjustments and, you know, and all these kinds of things. I mean, most rookie receivers at this point are thinking to themselves, okay, here's the position I'm on in the field. What route am I running? And Cyrus Allen is thinking about, okay, well, what's this guy lined up doing against me? What's the run protection on this play? You know, he's like, hey, if I need to go into motion, what's going to happen over here? Or, hey, what if I'm lined up as the Z instead of the X? I mean, he knows all this stuff already.
1: It's impressive that he seems to have already garnered the respect of Mahomes, even after just a short time working with Mahomes at quarterback, in the sense that Mahomes is looking for him and trusting him and throwing into tight windows to him. Is that even further confirmation that this is there's a little bit more to this than maybe just, oh, a highlight here and a highlight there?
0: Yeah, and that's what I think gives you, you know, solid optimism for the regular season and how Allen could get used, because you're right. I mean, you know, you have to have the quarterback's confidence. And I'm not saying that every receiver doesn't have that. I mean, you know, the Chiefs are going to say, hey, you know, Matt Patrick believes in all his receivers and everything. But the reality of it is that, you know, you got 3 or 4 receivers on the field. If you're the quarterback, you're going to know in which order are the guys that you trust the most. And guys that can't put the ball away, I mean, they're going to naturally be fifth in his progression. They're going to be the last guy that he thinks of. Allen is absolutely working his way up. I mean, if you're Mahomes right now and you've got Rice and Worthy and Allen on the field at the same time, I don't know if there's a huge difference there. I mean, you're going to go through your normal progressions, but I don't think he's going to be hesitating for 1 second to throw the ball to Cyrus Allen or think to himself, well, you know, even though Rice has got a guy on him and Allen is more open, I'm still going to throw the ball to Rice because I trust him more. I don't think that's the case. I mean, I think it's looking like this receiver group could be more like 2018, 2019, when Mahomes trusted everybody. I mean, he could throw the ball to Tyreek, to DeMarcus Robinson, to Sammy Watkins, and he didn't care. I mean, he trusted all of them to go get the ball. It's feeling a little bit like with this group, too.
1: Matt Derrick of ChiefsDigest.com joining us here on 580 Sports Talk, our Chiefs insider on the program. 2 straight days with Khalil Benson running with the ones at right tackle. What impression has he made with his performance at that spot so far?
0: I mean, at this point, without the pads, I think you have to just go with the fact that he's impressed the coaches this much to be in this position. And then when you watch, you know, some of the – I was watching this afternoon some of the clips that have been posted of his work and everything, because I think it's hard to kind of watch offensive line, defensive line play during practice from a distance. It's really hard to distinguish, you know, who's doing a good job and who's not. And I was watching some of the clips, and it's like, okay, I see what the coaches are thinking now. I mean, and going back to his scouting report coming out of college – it was, you know, really honestly, it was pretty good. I mean, that he's got good size. There was a little bit that maybe he projects as a guard rather than a tackle, but that he's got good footwork. I mean, he's got good strength, all these things. It was just that he had sloppy technique was the kind of buzzword about what was wrong with him. And I don't necessarily see that right now. So I don't know if something's changed. I don't know if every NFL team just misread his draft potential. I don't know if there's a serious like disorder of some sort that we don't know about that was a reason why nobody wanted to touch this kid. But the fact that, you know, no one drafted him, he wasn't the priority free agent, he was in Kansas City on a tryout, is just absolutely mind-boggling. I don't get it. I keep looking at this trying to figure out what's wrong with this guy, because I don't see it yet. But
1: over on the other side of the ball on the defensive line, Felix Anudike-Uzama got some reps with ones today. I know Andy Reid spoke a little bit about Felix. It's a make-or-break year for him. Fourth season, no fifth-year option for the former first-round pick, coming off of a lost season last year. But Chiefs didn't really add a veteran at that position. Doors wide open for Felix to still contribute. What are the chances that he can, based upon this opportunity now that we really didn't think was going to be in front of him, that now very much is, especially with the injury loss of Ethan Downs and now an injury today to Ashton Gelati?
0: Yeah, it certainly felt like that he might have been in a little bit of a competition with Ethan Downs. Because, again, you know, similar size, similar stature, I think similar skill set as far as, you know, being guys that you would be kind of a speed rushers on the outside, wide nine kind of players, which honestly is also, you know, what our Mason Thomas is. But the fact that, you know, they went to Felix today first when Gelati went down, I think it says one thing about Felix for sure is that they do appreciate his versatility, that he can be a run-first edge defender, that maybe he's a little bit more stout against the run right now than maybe a young guy like R. Mason Thomas, which that's going to be his place that he needs to grow. I mean, right now he's kind of viewed as a pass rusher first and not necessarily an edge setter in the run game. So Felix has been around long enough that they trust him in that. So there's an opportunity there for sure for him to seize it because, like you said, I mean, there's nobody else in line now. I mean, Felix is, you know, at this point definitely has that kind of number four spot in the rotation locked down if he can take it. And if Ashton Gelati is out for an extended period of time, now he's the number three guy that he can really lock it down. And that's huge for him. So I think it is a great opportunity for him if he can really, you know, show a breakout year this year, because now the snaps could be coming his way.
1: Last question for you, Matt. If they get him to week one healthy, which is no guarantee given his career and recent injury concerns, do you think L'Jarius Sneed starts week one for the Chiefs?
0: It's really interesting because, you know, the Chiefs are treating him as a starter right now. And I don't entirely get it because, you know, obviously he hasn't been a full-time player the last 2 years. The injuries have just continued to bite him. And, you know, and Andy Reid even talked on day one about the fact that they're going to have to limit his work on that knee and load manage him. So I think it's a possibility. I mean, I would think that it's a better chance that he's the starter as a nickel, that maybe he's the guy that comes in and kind of, you know, kicks inside, or, you know, maybe he does, you know, come on the outside a little bit and somebody else goes in. I have a hard time because I just don't know that his body is still capable of playing a full game. It's 17 games and full snaps. So I think he's going to have to be a rotational piece. Maybe he does start, and that's the way the Chiefs are kind of treating him right now. But, gosh, it doesn't necessarily add up to me. I mean, Legarius just seems like a part-time player right now with his body, and that probably seems what would be best.

0: Vikings are asking any more from him for that, I think it could lead to trouble.
1: Matt Derrick covers the Kansas City Chiefs for ChiefsDigest.com. He'll try again tomorrow to be the first one at the field at Spratt Stadium at Chiefs training camp. He joins us every Friday on the Fleming Place Wine and Spirits Hotline at this time. Matt, it is always a pleasure, and it's really good to be talking about like actual football stuff with you again. We'll look forward to doing it next week.
0: And if I am first to practice tomorrow, I'm going to dedicate my win to you guys. Thank you, Dan.
1: We appreciate that. Thank you, Matt. That is Matt Derrick. We'll take a timeout. We'll come back with On Second Thought to wrap up this first hour of the Friday edition of 580 Sports Talk.
2: George Soros, Democratic Socialists, and the radical left know you'd never vote for their judges. So far-left lunatics from the New York ACLU are pouring millions into Kansas, dominating the airwaves with a bunch of lies. It's simple. Right now, we have no control over who sits on our state Supreme Court. It's all decided by the rich leftist elite to benefit them, not us. The rich liberals think they're smarter than we are. They think we don't notice that our Supreme Court is weak and soft on crime. That it went easy on murderers, including the notorious Carr brothers and Devontae Wash. But we know better, and together we can stop the radical left. Stop soft on crime judges. Stomp their radical agenda, and we do it by voting yes on the right to vote amendment. This Tuesday, August 4th, vote yes on the right to vote amendment. Paid for by Kansans for Democracy. Kayla Glaze, Treasurer.
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5: You know what, second thought,
6: well, ballers.
7: Oh, come on, make up your mind.
5: Okay, on second thought.
1: On second thought, when the Chiefs signed L'Jarius Sneed, I did not think that they pictured doing so would be to add a starter to their defensive backfield. They seemed very content to turn the position over to youth. Second year, Noah Williams. Number 6 overall pick, Mansoor Delane. Shamari Connor on a first contract. Alohi Gilman, the exception, because the Chiefs love themselves a veteran free safety. But it did not feel like the signing of L'Jarius Sneed this offseason was anything more than a chance to maybe do a veteran a solid. Maybe show that he could prove that he was healthy and provide a veteran voice at minicamp and training camp. And maybe in a best-case scenario, a part-time player. But you just heard Matt Derrick say it. That's not how they're treating L'Jarius Sneed. He's getting his work in with the ones right now. And look, a healthy L'Jarius Sneed wouldn't be a Chief, right? He'd still be a Tennessee Titan. He would still be on that roster because the Titans would believe he could help them. He couldn't really help them the last 2 years. Last year he had trouble enough getting on the field. The Chiefs are probably right to feel like they've got a little bit of a better idea of how to handle Sneed's injury because they managed it so effectively in 2023, keeping him out of practices, load managing him throughout the week, and getting incredible all-pro level football from Sneed on their way to a Super Bowl championship. I just don't know that 3 years on, he can still be that player, and that counting on him in a starting role over the likes of a Chris Roland Wallace or on the outside over the likes of Noel Williams, I think would be a real mistake. This is a Chiefs team that everywhere else is getting younger. We talked about it throughout the offseason as it became clear that the Chiefs were not going to pursue veteran options at wide receiver or veteran options at defensive end. This is a team getting younger, not older. And it seemed like the secondary, after Trent McDuffie left via trade, Jalen Watson left via free agency, and Brian Cook left via free agency, that this was, again, going to be a position group where the Chiefs trusted youth and trusted their own personnel and player development. And then they turn around and sign L'Jarius Sneed, and right now it kind of feels like they think he's going to start. And Matt Derrick kind of confirmed that suspicion for us just now speaking with him. And I'm not sure that's the best tack to take for the secondary, unless he's as healthy as he's been since 2023. But we're talking about a football player here. Would you bet on that? Coming up at the 4 o'clock hour, audio from today at Chiefs camp. We'll hear from Andy Reid, Xavier Worthy, and Drew Tranquil, plus our football, high school football schedule reveal coming up at the bottom of the hour. Broadcast schedule reveal on 580 Sports Talk.
3: as a

0: Mother, you don't want to have to worry about this bill is coming, but then she needs this chemo. That's a decision you shouldn't have to make.
1: 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I've never known a hospital that takes care of their patients so thoroughly.
2: 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They pretty much have saved us.
3: It's like the world has been lifted off of your shoulders, and now your focus is supporting this child.
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6: NBC News Radio, I'm Chris Caraccio. A powerful storm system is starting to fire up over the Midwest and Central Plains again. NOAA has issued a 2 out of 4 risk of flash flooding for parts of Minnesota, Wisconsin, Illinois, and other states across the region today. The biggest threats from storm development in the afternoon and evening hours are large hail and damaging winds. And millions in the West from Arizona to Montana are about to bake with the hottest summer temperatures yet. Phoenix and Palm Springs could get close to 120 tomorrow and Sunday, and Death Valley could hit 126 degrees. President Trump says he's losing faith in the ability to strike a deal with Iran. Speaking today at a cabinet meeting at Camp David, Trump said Iranian negotiators make him angry because all they do is lie. However, he said talks are happening all the time.
7: They break their word so often. Steve is talking, Jared, we have very good people. JD's involved, very strongly involved. We have great people talking. Marco's involved.
6: The president said the U.S. will continue hitting them very hard with strikes. This all comes after Trump announced a deal that would see the disarming of Hamas. Jurors in the Lindsey Clancy murder trial in Massachusetts took a road trip after being dismissed for the weekend. Today, the jury visited Clancy's former home, then returned to the courtroom to hear from more witnesses. Clancy claimed she was suffering from postpartum psychosis when she strangled her children, ages 8 months old, 3 years old, and 5 years old, at her home in 2023. She's claiming insanity as her defense.
8: What is happening to me?
9: Did you miss me, Spidey? I'm losing my mind.
6: Spider-Man, Brand New Day, is scoring a record box office haul. The fourth film in the Tom Holland-led franchise made $72 million from Thursday previews, which marks the highest preview total ever. It surpassed Avengers Endgame, which made $60 million from previews in 2019. I'm Chris Caraccio, NBC News Radio.
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11: I'm Jared Broyles for 13 News. 2 court appearances scheduled for the 27-year-old son of Kansas City Chiefs offensive coordinator Eric Bieniemy in connection with the shooting of his mother at their Virginia home have been delayed pending a mental health evaluation. Elijah Bieniemy was arrested Monday in connection with the late Sunday shooting. Yesterday, defense attorneys told the court Elijah Bieniemy has a prior diagnosis of a serious mental illness. A jury trial has been scheduled for a man accused of recording several women in bathroom stalls at KCI. 32-year-old Terriosi Ludwig is charged with invasion of privacy. He's being held in the Platte County Jail on a $25,000 bond. His trial is set for January 2027. A probable cause document states that a woman caught him filming her under an all-gender restroom stall partition in Concourse A on March 9, 2026. I'm Jared Broyles for 13 News.
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15: 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But this August 4th, we've also got a constitutional amendment on the ballot. And that amendment is totally misleading.
16: See, the people pushing the amendment say it's about voting for judges. 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
15: So while you're beating the summer heat, do the right thing for Kansas. 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Vote no on August 4th.
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17: High temperatures reach up to 86 this afternoon under mainly sunny skies, northwesterly winds 10 to 15 miles an hour. Lows level off around 65 tonight, clear skies. Mainly sunny skies tomorrow, high temperatures reach up to 82. Bright sunshine and dry Sunday and Monday, mid-80s Sunday, upper 80s by Monday. I'm staff meteorologist Ray Miller. Right now, 83.
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0: Let's get it down number 2 of 580 Sports Talk on this Friday. Dan Lucero and Spencer Dupuy hanging out with you here on the Sports Voice of Kansas. 580 WIBW, FM 104.9. 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Welcome those of you who are watching us on video today. You can hop into live chat and say hello on that 580 Sports Talk YouTube channel. You can also text the program today, 785-272-9429 is the text line number. Again, that is 785-272-9429. We have got this hour some Chiefs audio to bring you from St. Joe today. Andy Reid spoke to the media. We'll play back Big Red. We'll also hear from Xavier Worthy and Drew Tranquil, both of whom spoke to the media earlier today. Tranquil, always an interesting guy. He's a linebacker, and like many linebackers, man, a few words. Doesn't talk forever, but gets his point across. Andy Reid had plenty to say about some of the early camp sensations, some thoughts on Felix Anyadike Uzomah as well. So we'll play that audio for you here this hour, this top of the hour on 580 Sports Talk. And again, get Reid will update you on injuries. He's going to tell you about Cyrus Allen, Khalil Benson, Noel Williams, Legarius Sneed, Mansoor Delane, and a whole lot more. Xavier Worthy talking about his injury and becoming more of a leader at the wide receiver position. And Drew Tranquil talking about the defense as a whole and the linebacking group for the Chiefs, which we don't really talk about because it's a position that's not the glamour position it used to be in football. I think we can say that. But the Chiefs linebacker room, in terms of experience, really thin behind Tranquil and Nick Bolton. You got Cooper McDonald, who was a UDFA last year. You have Jack Cochran and Cole Christensen, who've been around, but, you know, best case scenario, those are four-phase special teamers and not really guys you want. Like, we saw what happened when Cochran had to wear the green dot for a night in Green Bay a couple years ago, and that obviously was not what anybody wanted to see. And you have Jeffrey Bassa, who, he was great in the preseason last year, he really was, but I worry that he's a little light in the seat to play NFL linebacker, that he's more of a special team type than he is a guy you can put in there and be an NFL type of body, an NFL type of physical presence at linebacker. So Chiefs really need to develop at that position. They've got some eggs in that Cooper McDonald basket. Because they did not go after the loss of Leo Chanel in free agency. They did not go add a veteran linebacker. And they're sticking with Bolton and Tranquil. They could have walked away from Tranquil. They could have cut him. He had a contract that they could have cut. It wouldn't have been massive cap savings, but they could have walked away and saved about, I think it would have been like something like $8 million of the cap. But they really value what Tranquil continues to bring to the team and has brought since his first day. And we'll hear from Drew Tranquil here in just a little bit. Also coming up this hour, we've got our July championship for What Is Wrong With You. We have down to two stories for the month of July. Let's actually do the math on this. This July show is our 23rd of the month. So we had 21 competition days, which meant we have 42 stories.
1: Yeah.
0: 42 What Is Wrong With Yous. And we're down to 2 for the month of July. And that's typical, right? That's a typical month is generally around that number of stories. We are down to 2, both scatological in nature this year, or this month. We have the Wizinator in one corner. We have Mountain Doo-Doo, or Do Not Go In There, as our other finalists.
1: I think these are the two perfect ones to pit against each other. In my opinion.
0: In a sense, it is an appropriate final, yes. I still think that the listeners got it wrong. When we had the listeners break the tie yesterday, and the listeners, by a slim margin, advanced the Wizinator past the woman who burned down the church she was supposed to get married in because she didn't have the marriage license. maybe in the end that story suffered for lack of detail. Maybe we needed to have known from the bride-to-be that she lit the church on fire specifically because she didn't really want to get married. And not just because she didn't have the marriage license. Because maybe she just panicked.
1: Yeah.
0: Or maybe she just really didn't want to marry this guy and couldn't see any other way out of it other than burning down the venue. Or was just looking for, maybe she was just looking for a postponement. Because if she's just looking for a postponement, it's not as good a story. It's a funnier story to me if she was like, nah, I can't marry this Joker. But maybe it was that ambiguity that kept the Run of Flame bride from advancing. But I respect, even if I think you get it wrong, I respect the will of the listeners. And so it is the Wizinator in the championship against Mountain Doo-Doo. And, of course, at the bottom of this hour, as I promised earlier on the show today, we will reveal our 580 Preps High School Football Game of the Week schedule for 2026. We have finalized it, and we are looking forward to sharing it with you. We will let you know where we will be. Again, 5 weeks from today is the first Friday night of the high school football season in the state of Kansas. As it happens, we're starting our season the night before that. But, again, that's a little bit of a spoiler, but more when we get there later this hour. We'll tell you which games you'll be able to hear on either these airwaves or throughout the month of September with Royals conflicts over on our sister station, Country 106.9. That has been the tradition since I've been around here and probably predates me. Most things do. I've been around here forever. A lot of things predate me. But I'm not that old. But the September games in which there is Royals conflict on a Friday night, we move those games to Country 106.9. And then October and November, those games air typically right here on 580 WIBW, as well as select Thursday games. So, that is coming your way at the bottom of this hour. Plus, we'll play around to change my mind. That's all coming up. Again, we want to hear from you on the text line, 785-272-9429. Again, that's 785-272-9429. Also, in the live chat on YouTube, 580 Sports Talk is the name of the channel. We'll do a little read and react with the, well, listen and react to with

0: And I like the competition that was going on today. Great effort. The guys challenging each other and on both sides of the ball, which becomes important on getting better. And we're able to up the practice to 155 today, an hour 55. They've got another one of those tomorrow and a day off, and then they come back and they're in pads. And then we kick back just a notch, a couple minutes there, back on it, and I started with the padded practice. Anyways, with that, time's yours.
1: Yeah, Cyrus made a couple good plays today. Super pass hasn't come on yet, but just his point of catch, I just wonder if that's really stood out to you so far in several couple days here.
0: Yeah, no, listen, he's done a nice job. The quarterback trusts him. This is Cyrus we're talking about. Quarterback trusts him in there, and, you know, he's got to clean some things up, but he's willing to work at it and do that, so... he's had a productive 2 days. You got to keep stacking those as you go, and then you got to get the pads on, and we'll see from there.
2: Okay, yeah, Felix is the next one up after July. What's the outlook for him?
0: You know, Felix is actually doing a nice job. Looks like his get-off explosion is better, and you know, we'll see once the pads get on and going. But yeah, he's shown us some things here.
2: But yeah, I know you pulled Cyrus off to the sideline in one of the team periods. What are you trying to instill in him when you get those moments of sort of one-on-one?
0: Yeah, they're little things, just subtle teaching points on routes. Chad does a great job. O'Shea does a great job with them. But if I see something, I want to just communicate to him. I try to get that to him. Yeah.
3: And even Khalil Benson, the right tackle, the one you see out there 2 days in a row now, he's been out for some.
0: Yeah, he and Moore have kind of rotated through that, but listen, he's done a nice job. He's learning. Very strong, powerful, good feet, good athletic ability, and is working at the consistency part, scheme-wise. So physically, he's got all the tools there. So he'll just keep working at it, and we'll see where it goes. But he has a lot of talent there.
4: How improvement have you seen from Noel Williams compared to last year? Has he kind of evolved in his rookie year?
0: Yeah, up to this point, he's done a nice job. He had a good off-season program, the OTA part of it. And then out here, he's been strong where he can bend, maintain that bend, and still move with his feet. We overemphasize, David overemphasizes all of that. Use your feet, and then be able to build cushions from there and angles. And he does a nice job of that. He's really worked hard at that.
5: How can you explain about Khalil, just how he's able to go from a tryout after the draft, undrafted, to where he's at right now?
0: Yeah, well, I mean, he's got talent. I'm not sure. I want to see. We're early. So I want to see how he does as we go. And can you pound through those 2.5-hour practices in the heat with pads on and so on? And how do you handle that? And then you've got the preseason game. How do you handle that? So it's a long road. But we'll see. We'll see how he does. But up to this point, you know, my hat goes out to him. He's doing a good job.
2: What do you expect for Jarius and Rasheed to start improving a little bit more in two periods?
0: Yeah, we're just building them up. Just going to keep building them up. We know it's going to take a little bit of time. They haven't been much on the conditioning part of it and rehab part of it. So we know they can play. We want to be smart getting them there and how we go about that.
4: Besides what he does on the field, how much does Legarius bring back in leadership and mentality to the defense?
0: Yeah, well, everybody's got confidence. It was here with him. Everybody's got confidence in him. And he's a good guy, and he's a good leader. He's willing to speak up and talk. He knows what's expected of him. You still see he's got the skill. He's got the feet and the quickness and the drive and all that. So just a matter of not doing something stupid here with him as we move forward. So we're being we want to give him a chance to get himself in football shape.
1: Andy, when the pads do come on, do you feel like you get so hard about either one of those players?
0: Yeah, so there's a mental and physical fatigue that can set in it. You got to fight that. So that's what you get with the pads and – you know, you get an idea of where the guys are at and can they answer the bell the next play, the next day, and then stack those days as you go along.
1: Yeah. I do want to ask you just about Mansoor, just your thoughts about his first couple of days, but also just generally speaking with the young players, the balance between them, recognizing this is a different level than
0: sure.
1: Trying to keep them up.
0: Yeah, so he's another one that is on the injury report but can work. And he's a tough kid. You remember he was a

0: state wrestling champ, all that stuff, man. He's a tough kid. So he wants to be out there. He wants to do everything. We're not allowing him to use that arm. And so he's out there playing kind of one-handed, but till he's just completely cleared there. We're keeping an eye on him. When we get into the contact stuff, you know, we'll back off a little bit on him there. But he's working his tail off and doing what he can do with that. And it's great for him because he's got to work his feet and his techniques and his level, how high, you know, are you rising up as guys are making moves on you, or you're pedaling, what are you doing there? So it's actually works to his benefit in the long run.
1: Yeah, same on Big Sort. What's the plan for him? Are you guys hoping that he will have a little amount of contact early on, or take an offset at some point between now and the preseason? Or is it just a slow part of that?
0: No, I think it's going to come off. It's just, we'll see where it all goes here. Yeah, yeah. It's time. Just make sure that everything's healed up and good to go.
2: That was Andy Reid earlier today. Two things jump out there late in the press conference. Number one, we talked about it before camp started. Mansoor Delane has to be out there because
3: yes.
2: He has to play.
3: Yeah.
2: He has to start from day one if he's cleared, and he hasn't been all the way cleared yet. But having him out there, even if he's playing one-armed or one-handed, as Andy Reid put it, it goes to show you just how valuable the Chiefs know that his presence on the field is, and that he's getting work in, even though he's in the non-contact in a way that, like, I'm not sure if he were a sixth-round pick, they'd be working him.
3: Yeah.
2: I think they'd be a lot more cautious. Even if he was a veteran guy, they'd be a lot more cautious, but he's got to be out there learning the ropes. And an interesting point, too, about how when you can't use your hands, you focus a lot more on your technique, your feet, your body positioning, and it might even be a benefit for Delane if he's working on some things in that department in the long run. The other thing, I was just talking about this with Matt Derrick, and at the end of last hour and on second thought, boy, it sure seems like they want L'Jarius Sneed to start. I think they view him as a starting caliber player if they can get him to opening day. And
3: they just got to get him help.
2: Such a big freaking if, though. I mean, how many games did he miss the last 2 years? I don't know that number off the top of my head. I'm going to have to go look that up. But he missed a lot of football and didn't look like himself. He played 12 of a possible 34 games the last 2 years. 12! Five games in 2024, seven last year. He didn't intercept a pass. He didn't have a sack. He had three pass breakups, all of them in 2025. Like, never mind, is his body going to allow him to be on the field? Does his body allow him to be a starting caliber player? Because I don't think it does. And it's a bummer because, gosh, the last time we saw him, he played at an all-pro level in 2023. He should have been an all-pro that year. But, man, that's what football does to you. And that's what knee injuries do to defensive backs. But they love him. Spags called him his son yesterday. like a son.
3: One takeaway I got from this is that first rookie section maybe really helped FAU.
2: Yeah. Good to get his kind of let him hit the ground running in the team portion of camp. And like we said with Matt, all the more important now with Jelani hurt, with Ethan Downs out for the year. It would almost be a surprise now if Felix doesn't make the roster.
3: Yeah.
2: So if he's going to make it, he better be able to help. Xavier Worthy spoke to the media earlier today. Let's hear from the X-Man, Xavier Worthy.
4: How he's looked so far to you based on how he's looked in the past years?
5: Yeah, well, I've only been with Pat 2 years, so I can't tell you for everything, but he looks pretty good. Obviously, Pat's one of the hardest workers on the team. He's worked so hard to get back from that knee, and obviously he's a leader on the team, and he wants to show guys that he's all in, so we're all in with him.
4: You guys had that deep ball connection yesterday. Is that something that you worked on offseason?
5: Yeah, whenever we got the opportunity, you know, he was limited in LTA, so we tried our hardest to work at it, and we're going to continue working on it throughout this camp. Oh, yeah, Cyrus, this isn't even surprising. I told y'all guys in the offseason that Cyrus is doing this, and he's gonna continue showing out in camp.
1: What was your excitement to be able to ditch the yellow jersey and be out here on this
5: football? Yeah, I mean, the yellow jersey, that was just something precautionary. coming into camp, obviously I knew I was going to get into more contact, building the shoulder up, and I feel fine. I feel good.
6: How do you feel compared to even after you started playing last year? Were you ever fully 100%? How much better do you feel now compared to last year?
5: Last year, I was never 100%. I was never going to be 100% until I got the surgery. So I got the surgery, been working on it, building muscle mass, obviously working at it in the offseason, getting stronger, and obviously building that shoulder back.
7: Jagger, outside of trying to get yourself physically ready for camp and everything, what did you try to do when you looked at home yourself? That what did you do from a route running standpoint and everything?
5: I mean, last year was kind of hard to look at because my routes kind of got changed, and I couldn't run a lot of things that I would normally run, and couldn't run it in a way that I would want to. So I was kind of just looking at it as in, what would I do in this situation when I was watching the film? And there was a lot of things that I could have done and could have done better, and obviously I worked at it in the offseason.
1: I know we're still pretty early in the camp, Xavier, but when you actually look at the install he put, you guys are putting together, how different or unique is it compared to what you saw from the offense in the first 2 years?
5: Yeah, I mean, the offense is pretty much the same. We're just fine-tuning and obviously dialing in on the fundamentals and obviously our plays that made us what we were. And we kind of cut a lot of things out. Obviously, Coach, we probably talked about it. And we're just attacking the fundamental plays and making those plays on the field.
6: Yourself taking a bigger leadership role this year?
5: Yeah, definitely that's something I want to do. I don't want to be a guy that's obviously all loud. I'm a kind of lead by example. If guys need help, need obviously wisdom in certain routes, I've kind of been here. I know a little bit now. Obviously, I'm a third year, but just still young. But get it, guys obviously lined up, telling them all, you can run this on this play. Just being that leader, obviously letting the guys know that they can run certain routes certain way. Yeah, it's obviously huge to get Rasheed back. He's a dynamic player. Can't wait to have him back fully in offense.
8: And last one, how has your relationship with Andy Green changed in camp in your third year now?
5: Yeah, obviously Coach Reed has a little more trust in me. Obviously coming back, building that leadership role is something that we talked about. Obviously being more vocal, something I need to work on, obviously. And then obviously coming out and just showing by example, that's something I want to work on too as well.
2: Xavier Worthy earlier today in St. Joe. I'm going to overreact to one thing in that, the terseness of his answer about Rashee Rice. I'm going to read too much into that and just say, yeah, dynamic player, be good to have him back. That was it. Nothing about, yeah, it's my dog, I'm excited to see him back out there, I know he's been chomping at the bit, so on and so forth.
3: Well, I would say he's probably gotten some guidance to maybe not become his best friend.
2: Right?
3: Like, whether that be in the building or his agent or his family.
2: If he offers you a ride, do not take it.
3: Yes. Because I think if somebody in my life, whether that be me as an agent, if I was the agent of his, or if I was somebody in player personnel at the Chiefs, I think I would say that. So just be careful with what
2: Rice
3: you do around Rashee Rice.
2: Rashee Rice offers you a ride. Simply walk instead. Camp isn't that big. You need to walk. You need to get around that way. One last player to hear from today, Drew Tranquil, the veteran linebacker for the Chiefs, also spoke in St. Joe.
9: Yeah, guys are competing. We got a lot of young guys. Obviously, lost some guys in free agency, but the young guys are competing. The guys who have been here, just continue to set the standard, and it's been a good first 3 days of work.
6: With linebackers specifically, a lot of youth and experience behind you and Nick. What have you seen from those guys to suggest they're ready to step up?
9: Well, I mean, there's a lot of competition in the room. Obviously, that Sam linebacker spot with Leo leaving, guys are competing for reps there, and guys just continue to compete across the board. Spags is a good job of a lot of personnel groups. We all know that. And so, guys are out here in training camp to prove it and earn some reps. He's special, man. He's quick in and out of the breaks. He's going to help us in the passing game. He's dynamic in the screen game, and he's got great acceleration when the ball's in his hands. So to have a guy out there to train you and help you sharpen your blade as you get ready for the season is great.
7: There's a comment for you, John Walker. Somehow matters. What brings your fire, you think, for training camp? It seems like you are a little more fired up player than that.
9: Oh, yeah, small moment. I mean, we're just competing at the end of the down, trying to get the ball out punched, and then Kenneth's fired up, you know, throws the ball, and it's all love. We're smiling at each other after the play, but, you know, we're just making each other better rep by rep and, you know, trying to make an emphasis this year to get the ball out. We need to get it out more on defense.
10: Do you feel like that intensity is contagious? Is that something that

0: I mean, for sure, there's a play yesterday in practice where they hit us on another screen and George comes from the backside and literally, you know, hunts Kenneth down 25 yards down the field. You see that on tape, you know, in the afternoon, you're like, dang, man, I got to give more, you know, when it's hot and it's humid. It's easy when you're in the air conditioning on the clicker to say, I got to go harder. But when you're, you know, 16, 25, 30 reps into a practice, you know, where's that fire at? And seeing other guys do it certainly helps you bring it.
1: How frustrating has it been for the defense, but how nice to see that they're getting together?
0: Well, it's difficult, and when you're a pressure team, teams do that to you. So offenses, they know you like to bring overloads. They know you like to blitz in critical situations. The way you beat that is with screens. And so I think we had our first blitz period today, and so they had a couple screens in there for us. So they're smart on that side of the ball, too.
2: It seems like this question could fit any of the last few years you've been here, but do you take it upon yourself to sort of set up just kind of an energy tone?
0: I think it just makes camp more fun. Like, there's no hiding that these are the hardest days of the season, and they should be. You're building the foundation, and this is where all your mental confidence and everything you can fall back on when things get hard in the season is built. And so when you can lighten the mood and laugh a little bit and, you know, jaw back and forth a little bit, it makes it easier, makes it more fun, and brings the energy to, you know, otherwise long, hard days. Looks young, man. Looks spruce. Looks like a guy who just got married. He's looking good. He's him and Patrick seem to have, you know, have that connection they've always had, connecting on some critical third downs throughout practice over the past few days. And he's in there blocking. I mean, he's in line and blocking, so they're still asking him to do everything.
3: Last one
2: there.
0: I mean, that's when real football starts. We can put the jerseys on and run around all here, but it's not a 7-on-7 league. And that's when the real football starts. So it's nice to get out here, you know, get your legs underneath you, get moving, do some football-related movements. But next week's going to get real. It's going to get real. Thanks, guys.
4: That was Drew Tranquil speaking earlier this week. Been through a lot of training camp. So he, when he says it's about to get real, that's a voice you can trust. On the matter. We're going to take a time out here on 580 Sports Talk. Our 580 Preps Game of the Week High School Football Broadcast Schedule Reveal is coming up in just a little bit. But first, we have got a What Is Wrong With You champion for the month of July to crown. We're going to do that when we come back here on 580 WIBW.
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4: It is What Is Wrong With You time on 580 Sports Talk. It is time to crown a champion for the month of July. We've already got six monthly champs lined up.
12: Second half of the year.
4: For the Tournament of Failed Champions. We've got Gone Postal on a Porch Pirate. That ain't chalkboard dust. The urinator and the insinkerator. Galloping under the influence. Wade mode. And it's okay, I'm a street lawyer. Those are our six current champions. And if the titles don't do enough to paint a vivid enough picture and you maybe missed those earlier in the year, don't worry. We'll bring them all back in the month of December. But right now, we got to advance our seventh monthly winner of the year to December's tournament of Fail Champions. In the red corner, we have 52-year-old James Shepard of Flagler County, Florida, who needed to take a drug test. One problem, he was going to fail the drug test.

0: drug test. That's what the Wizinator is for. The Wizinator is, you know, it's a fake penis. We're adults. We can say that word on the radio and not giggle, right? Penis.
1: Yeah.
0: See, there it is again. We can say it and not giggle because we're adults. We're grown men here. Anyway, that's what James Sheppard had. He had the Wizinator. He had some dried urine, and he was on his way to his court-ordered drug test. He was driving himself to his court-ordered drug test, and he really shouldn't have done that because his license was suspended. And so, when he was handcuffed and thrown into the back of a police car, he had that thing on him, like literally on his person. The Wizinator was locked and loaded and full and ready to be used in the drug test. And he felt like the thing for him to do in the back seat of the police car was just throw it on the floor. And when the deputy saw it, Shepard's excuse was, "That's not mine." The body cam video, however, contradicted his claim. And so not only is he facing charges of driving without a valid license and violating his probation, he's also facing charges of defrauding a drug test and tampering with evidence. In the blue corner, Mountain Dew Dew. It was an event tied to the FIFA World Cup in Kansas City the night of July 14th. Crews with Patriot portable restrooms were collecting their units, and one of the company's drivers came upon a unit that was locked. The occupant was told they had 10 minutes to finish before they came back and removed him. When the driver came back, the man still refused to leave. A police officer was flagged down to help. The officer asked the man to come out. The man replied, "I can't. I can't reach the door." That was concerning. So they said, what is it, Narnia back there? Like, what's going on? And when they opened the restroom, they busted the lock, they looked inside the restroom, and all of a sudden a head popped out of the toilet. A gentleman had climbed into the waste-holding tank beneath the toilet seat. During the rescue, the man told responders he had climbed into the tank to retrieve a Mountain Dew bottle he had dropped there and had been in the tank for roughly 8 hours. We have additional detail on this from a texter from earlier this week, a texter from the 785. Who says they have a nephew who is a Kansas City police officer, said the guy in the outhouse was high and that the video and everything was pretty funny. And
1: yeah,
0: sometimes a detail just is like the perfect cherry on the sundae for a story. You imagine how scared that guy had to be. You're high and you're stuck in a porta potty. Probably 8 hours long enough to come down, unless he's really on some stuff,
1: yeah,
0: or really on a lot of stuff. But that initial, I'm high, I'm on a mind-altering substance, and now I'm inside a porta-potty. All I wanted was my Mountain Dew. All I wanted. Pal, not worth it.
1: Nope.
0: Hard to pick a winner here, to be completely honest with you. These are two really good stories.
1: Yeah.
0: What's your lean, Spencer?
1: My lean here is, I don't know, because the guy's going for a drug test. I was going to say Ty goes to sobriety, but this guy's not been sober.
0: Right.
1: And then they found out the detail of the Mountain Dew guy being high, so got to throw that out the window. I just think the imagery of Mountain Dew is funnier.
0: Yeah, on the one hand, you have a fake penis on the floor of a cop car, which is amusing.
1: Yeah.
0: And on the other hand, you've got a guy stuck in a porta potty for 8 hours. And all he had to do to not do that was simply chalk up the Mountain Dew as a loss.
1: Yeah.
0: Right? You know what? Man, that crisp, refreshing citrus taste. I'm going to have to just buy another one, I guess. A bottle of... Because, okay, let's say you go according to plan there and you fish it out. Then what? you're gonna put that to your lips? You're going to do that. That bottle that had been in the tank of a porta potty, you're going to put that bottle up to your mouth and drink from it?
1: No.
0: It'd cut the portable toilet apart around him and then rinse him off with a fire hose. Okay.
1: I think that's...
0: All right.
1: That
0: yeah.
1: Takes the cake.
0: There's too many good details with this story. Much as I like the Wizinator, in respect, this was a

0: great month. I don't think we could have made, even though I gave the listeners a hard time, I don't think we could really make a wrong choice today. That man spent 8 hours in a porta potty over a Mountain Dew, and the fire department had to spray him down. I mean, did they bring soap? Do you think they got soap on one of those fire trucks? Because what's the internet meme? I know it smelled crazy in there.
1: Yeah.
0: And wherever he went for probably the next couple of days, he had some stink lines trailing him like pig pen in peanuts. Mountain Doo-Doo, it's our winner. It's our monthly champion for July on 580 Sports Talk. And, sir, we will smell you in December. When we come back, it's the 2026 580 Preps High School Football Game of the Week schedule reveal. If you're getting excited for high school football like we are, you won't want to miss this. It's coming up on 580 Sports Talk.
2: George Soros, Democratic Socialists, and the radical left know you'd never vote for their judges. So far-left lunatics from the New York ACLU are pouring millions into Kansas, dominating the airwaves with a bunch of lies. It's simple. Right now, we have no control over who sits on our state Supreme Court. It's all decided by the rich leftist elite to benefit them, not us. The rich liberals think they're smarter than we are. They think we don't notice that our Supreme Court is weak and soft on crime, that it went easy on murderers, including the notorious Carr brothers and Devontae Wash. But we know better, and together we can stop the radical left. Stop soft on crime judges. Stomp their radical agenda. And we do it by voting yes on the Right to Vote Amendment. This Tuesday, August 4th, vote yes on the Right to Vote Amendment. Paid for by Kansans for Democracy. Kayla Glees, Treasurer.
3: The boys are playing some ball.
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0: Five Fridays from today, the Friday Night Lights will once again light up across the state of Kansas. High school football will be here before you know it, and in that spirit here today on 580 Sports Talk, we are preparing to unveil our 2026 580 Preps Game of the Week broadcast schedule for 580 WIBW and our sister station, when necessary, Country 106.9. We do this, Spencer, because you and I have got high school football in the brain. We've been writing previews for the upcoming 2026 MSC Sports Pigskin Preview Magazine, bigger and better than ever. You may be familiar with it if you have followed schools in the Big East or the NEKL or the TVL over the years. Well, that magazine is growing.
1: By a lot.
0: To include Topeka schools, all eight of the Topeka Acacia member schools, and also a few other schools from the area. Rock Creek, Wabunsee, Mission Valley, Burlingame, Burlington, Santa Fe Trail, Osage City,
1: Linden.
0: Those are the eight schools, along with the eight Topeka schools, that will feature in this year's MSC Sports Pigskin Preview. Be coming your way in August. We will have it at distribution sites across the area before the start of the new season. We can't wait for you to read it. As I mentioned, Spencer and I have been hard at work, not just the high schools, also some college previews, including a Washburn preview that I just finished writing earlier today. Lots of preseason honors and watch lists and things like that. It's going to be the finest high school football preview magazine you can get out here in Northeast Kansas, certainly the most comprehensive, and we can't wait for you to read it. So we're really, really excited about pairing what has been a long-time tradition here at 580, our Pigskin and Hoops preview, which for many years was a print publication, was an online-only publication the last couple of years. We're back in print, baby. We're back in print. And we're pairing up with our new ownership at MSC to produce the best high school football preview publication anywhere, the Pigskin Preview.
8: Can I add something?
0: Please.
8: Not only are you going to get the Pigskin Preview, but if you download the MSC Radio app, you can also hear the best crews across Northeast Kansas and North whatever area we're in, calling games.
0: Yeah, nobody's doing it better than the folks at MSC, and I can say that unequivocally because that includes us. We're folks at MSC. So whatever game is on any of the 10 MSC radio group stations on a Friday night, you'll be able to find it. You can scroll around and find the games, and we'll have – of course, if you follow us on social media, you'll be able to see what games we've got in the area in greater Northeast Kansas. We cover a lot of ground. The MSC folks have covered a ton of ground out in Northeast Kansas for a lot of years, and the addition of what we have done over the years to that is only going to grow the footprint of our high school football coverage. With that in mind, and with the typical Topeka and Shawnee County focus that we have always started our season with, on the 580 Preps Game of the Week, let's go ahead and unveil the 2026 high school football broadcast schedule. There is a graphic up on the screen on the YouTube channel, 580 Sports Talk. If you would like to look at it, it's there. 580 Sports Talk on YouTube. You can check it out. And for those of you who aren't looking at it right now, I will run it from the top. Week one, a double dip. Because on Thursday night, for the first time since 2021, a pair of USD 501 rivals meet. It's Topeka High and Highland Park at Hummer Sports Park on Thursday, September 3rd. That game will air on Country 106.9. That will be our first of three Thursday night games we'll bring you from Hummer Sports Park this season, the renewal of the rivalry between the Trojans and the Scots. The following night, our first Friday night game, also on Country 106.9, will be United Kansas Conference action. We're right back at Hummer Sports Park as Topeka West plays host to Piper. That'll be a very purple football game, that one, West and Piper.
8: I will miss both those two games.
0: Week number two. Well, this is the biggest no-brainer. The first thing I do when I fill out a schedule, where's the War on 24? It's week two this year. It's at C.J. Hamilton Field in Silver Lake. Silver Lake in Rossville. Three of the last four Wars on 24 have gone overtime. What do the Eagles and the Bulldogs have in store for us this year? We'll find out September 11th, Friday night, on Country 106.9.
8: Hopefully a working scoreboard and no delay in the game.
0: Well, yeah, that last year there was there were some scoreboard troubles, but it was also week one.
8: Yeah.
0: Week two, everybody's got the kinks worked out by then. Week three, one of the finest ongoing rivalries, probably the best rivalry that's ongoing every year in the capital city because these two teams have remained league mates. It's Seaman and Shawnee Heights in week three. That game at Seaman, Don Pierce Field, Seaman Stadium. That is September 18th. That game will air on Country 106.9. Week four, we've got a Thursday nighter from Hummer Sports Park on September 24th. Another city rivalry from the UKC is Topeka West takes on Shawnee Heights. The following night, we'll be back at Hummer on September 25th. Topeka High and Washburn Rural in Centennial League competition. That game will air on Country 106.9. That's the last of our planned Country 106.9 broadcasts there through that month of September. On to week five, our first look at the three-time defending 3A state runners-up from Hayden. It will be a bit of a new-look Wildcat team this year, but you bet against them being a contender at your own risk. Hayden will open district play on October 2nd against Baldwin. We will have that game for you as our game of the week in week number five. Week 6, we do something we've never done.
8: I'm excited for this, having written the Linden preview.
0: We have never done this before. We are going to bring you 8-man football on 580 WIBW and FM 104.9. We will head south on 75 to Linden as the Tigers play host to Care Paravel, back at the 8-man level after playing 11-man football each the last 2 years. Last time Linden and Care Paravel played each other in 8-man football, it was in the sub-state in 2023. Care Paravel, in just their second year as Acacia member, made it all the way to sub-state that year. But that Linden team, of course, ridiculously talented. Maybe one of the most talented 8-man teams in state history, with some of the Division One, major Division One talent they had on that team. And Linden won that game on their way to an undefeated state title. The long-awaited rematch, October 9th, Week 6, 580 WIBW and FM 104.9. Week 7, the third of our three Thursday night games, takes us back to Hummer Sports Park. Centennial League play, Topeka High battling Manhattan. And the other Centennial League game that week will air Friday night from Bowen Glaze Stadium at Washburn Rural, where the Junior Blues will welcome in Junction City on October 16th. Our regular season finale, October 23rd, will be back at Don Pierce Field at Seaman Stadium to get a look at the Seaman Vikings as they play host to the Piper Pirates. Week 9, round 1 of the playoffs, is the night before Halloween, October 30th. Regional playoffs set for November 6th. The November 6th, 13th sectional playoffs, November 20th, the sub-state round, and the state championship games, sites to be announced. Those have not yet been announced by Acacia. And I understand that those are in process of being finalized. I talked to Jeremy Holliday from Acacia about that recently, and he says that those details are in the process of being finalized, where the state championship games will be played this year. But we know the win of it, November 27th and November 28th. Any of those broadcasts would be tentatively scheduled for 580 WIBW and FM 104.9, but could move in the event of a Kansas State conflict there. So
8: one of my biggest takeaways from this is three great Thursday night matchups.
0: Yeah, it's
8: typically
0: exciting.
8: They've been like Wichita or what, like KC area teams.
0: Yeah, we haven't gotten that local element on Thursday night quite like we are here.
8: Yeah.
0: So we have got those games coming up in the high school football broadcast schedule, our 580 Preps Game of the Week. In case you missed it, again, we've got the graphic up over on our YouTube channel, 580 Sports Talk. We will get the graphic out to our social media channels in the coming days, including our Facebook page, WIBW News, our account on X, 580 Sports Talk, our Blue Sky account, 580sportstalk.bsky.social. Everywhere you can find us on the web, we're going to have that schedule up for you to peruse. As always, the caveat that I must include, schedule subject to change. But we will have high school football for you. The opener, we're really excited to see the Trojans and the Scots face each other again. Topeka High and Highland Park back on the schedule. September 3rd, a Thursday, our season opener for the 580 Preps Game of the Week. We're going to take a time out here on 580 Sports Talk. When we return, it's Changed My Mind to wrap up this 4 o'clock hour. But before we get there, a quick word from my friends at Eagle Auto Wash and Detailing Salon. It really rained hard this morning, didn't it? Hopefully that's the Mother Nature getting all the rain out of her system, and we have a few days of sunshine up ahead. And if the sun is shining, you want your car to be shining. 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
25: Nothing you can say can change my mind.
26: So change my mind.
0: All right. You heard everybody there. Changed my mind here on 580 Sports Talk. Spencer, you got one today?
8: Yeah, changed my mind. By the time the season's said and done, Cyrus Allen will be the Chiefs, will be a top three leading receiver on the Chiefs.
0: You know, the way it's trending, that feels like a decent bet.
8: This might just be a first week of camp overreaction.
0: Right, and it wouldn't be the first time, right? We've all been seduced by highlights and shorts and shells, and then when it turns out that it doesn't quite look the same when they start being able to hit you.
8: Yeah.
0: And it wouldn't be a surprise. But you're talking about on the wide receiver group, because I still think Travis Kelce is going to be one of the top three in terms of receiving production as the tight end.
8: Yeah.
0: But if you're talking strictly as the wide receiver group, I mean, given the injury histories for Rice and Worthy and Thornton, if Allen is healthy, he's going to have a chance. Like, yeah. I really do think there's something to the idea that he's building some early trust with Mahomes and some early trust as a route runner. And, yeah, if he's productive, they're going to have a hard time keeping him off the field. So, I don't know. I don't know what odds you get on that. But I think that's fascinating. And, yeah, he's certainly the early camp crush, isn't he?
8: Yeah.
0: Change my mind. The Royals should trade Daniel Lynch.
8: No, because they need pitching depth. That's my whole argument. They need pitching depth. He's got a couple of years of control left, doesn't he?
0: Yes, he does. He's got some team control remaining. Doesn't become a free agent until 2029, so he's got still his 3 years of arbitration left.
8: So, no, they need pitching depth.
0: They do, and he's their only good relief pitcher right now, and it would make watching the bullpen even more painful. But the question is he actually good? Because he's only he's not a traditionally dominant relief pitcher because he's not striking out guys at a really high rate. I don't know that I feel as though Lynch is going to be a guy that you count on to be a stopper. I think he can be good, but I think if there's a team willing to give you something for a guy with 3 years of team control left, I think you've got to listen. I think you've got to listen to those, because you might not have a more valuable trade piece, especially if you're going to be stubborn about Michael Wacha and Seth Lugo.
8: Yeah.
0: Lynch might be the most valuable guy outside of maybe Lane Thomas. We'll talk some Royals trade deadline coming up, plus headlines on the final hour of 580 Sports Talk.
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5: NBC News Radio, I'm Scott Carr. President Trump says he's losing faith in the ability to strike a deal with Iran. Speaking at a cabinet meeting held at Camp David Friday, Trump said that Iranian negotiators make him angry because all they do is lie. Meantime, the president says Iran's military is being destroyed, adding that Iran will now not have a nuclear weapon and that if he hadn't acted, the Middle East would have been wiped out. The president said Iranians are crazy and they plan to continue hitting them very hard with strikes. This as Hamas has said it's agreed to begin disarming under a plan just unveiled by the president aimed at ending the conflict in Gaza. Jagruni Devay reports the militant group is now urging mediators to secure Israel's approval.
6: The disarmament process, it's not about handing over weapons to the other side necessarily. It's for giving weapons over to the Palestinian Technocratic Committee backed by the U.S. to store the weapons.
5: The plan released by the Board of Peace calls for a phased-in ceasefire, the transfer of civilian governance to a transitional authority, and the complete disarmament of Hamas and other military groups.
6: In this first instance, it's the Gaza police force that are going to be handing over weapons, and then at a later stage down the line, it will be other militants, Hamas and other groups in Gaza. Then it will be heavy weaponry.
5: Meantime, reports say Israeli officials remain skeptical and have not yet committed to the plan. From Arizona to Montana, millions in the western U.S. are about to bake with the hottest summer temperatures yet. Forecasters warn cities, including Phoenix and Palm Springs, could get close to 120 degrees Saturday and Sunday. Death Valley could hit 126. The extreme heat risk could affect up to 40 million people across western states into the plains of North Dakota. Scott Carr, NBC News Radio.
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8: Breaking news as of Thursday afternoon, the 3-day grace period for counting mail-in ballots after Election Day will stand for the primary election August 4th. A standoff in Topeka is over this evening after a federal fugitive barricaded themselves from U.S. Marshals inside the Topeka Baymont Wyndham Hotel. Shawnee County SWAT and Topeka police assisted in the situation. The suspect eventually surrendered. A 1 a.m. complaint involving a golf cart in Concordia led to the arrest of four people in connection to the theft of two golf carts. The golf carts were property of the Concordia Country Club. Governor Kelly requested assistance from FEMA today for recovery efforts following severe storms in early June. If the request is granted, several northeast Kansas counties look to receive funding for damages. I'm Riley Stark for 13 News.
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1: George Soros, Democratic Socialists, and the radical left know you'd never vote for their judges. So far-left lunatics from the New York ACLU are pouring millions into Kansas, dominating the airwaves with a bunch of lies. It's simple. Right now, we have no control over who sits on our state Supreme Court. It's all decided by the rich leftist elite to benefit them, not us. The rich liberals think they're smarter than we are. They think we don't notice that our Supreme Court is weak and soft on crime, that it went easy on murderers, including the notorious Carr brothers and Devontae Wash. But we know better, and together we can stop the radical left. Stop soft on crime judges. Stop their radical agenda. And we do it by voting yes on the Right to Vote Amendment. This Tuesday, August 4th, vote yes on the Right to Vote Amendment. Paid for by Kansans for Democracy. Kayla Glaze, Treasurer.
2: Here's your updated WIBW forecast from the Certified Transmission Weather Center.
3: High temperatures reach up to 86 this afternoon under mainly sunny skies, northwesterly winds 10 to 15 miles an hour. Lows level off around 65 tonight, clear skies. Mainly sunny skies tomorrow, high temperatures reach up to 82. Bright sunshine and dry Sunday and Monday, mid-80s Sunday, upper 80s by Monday. I'm staff meteorologist Ray Miller, currently 84.
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0: Let's get it. Final hour of the day, final hour of the week here on 580 Sports Talk. 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That's the name of the channel. With you until 6 o'clock, Royals baseball tonight at 7 o'clock with pregame coverage and a 7:40 first pitch as the Royals venture to God's time zone, the Mountain time zone, for the first of three tonight with the Colorado Rockies. Michael Wacha on the hill. Could it be his final start in a Royals uniform? Probably not, but it could be, theoretically. Tomoyuki Sugano on the mound for the Rockies. It could be his final start in a Rockies uniform. He's got 10 wins this year. He's the first Rocky to win 10 games since 2021, which is a pretty long ways away. So that's, you know, that's how things go for that organization. We will preview that series, the preview that few wanted and few are asked for, but nobody is more well-equipped to give you than me. I'm not going to self-indulge you for 20 minutes on an in-depth preview, but we'll talk a little baseball. We'll get into some trade deadline stuff. It does really seem like the Royals seem poised to just kind of sit it out, mostly sit it out, and that would be a pretty big mistake as the Royals are, with like the rest of baseball, 3 days away from that deadline. It is Monday, August 3rd. That is the deadline this year. Usually it would be today, but they pushed it back to August 3rd this year at 5 o'clock Central. So we'll be on the air. Headlines, at this rate, might just be all the trades because nobody is being traded right now. There will be moves. There will be some real substantive moves. Will the Royals make any of them? It's feeling less and less likely. But
1: I would venture to guess over the weekend we're going to see guys pulled from games or pitchers starting.
0: Yep,
1: not supposed to start.
0: Already seeing that. Freddy Peralta was supposed to go for the Mets tonight. He has been scratched. That's been the weirdest thing about, I mean, the Mets are terrible. And one of the reasons they're terrible is that Freddy Peralta's been terrible. And he was so not terrible for all those years in Milwaukee. And I thought the Mets were getting an ace. He led the league in wins last year. He was 17-6 with an ERA under 3. And this year he's 5-9 with a 4.99.

0: He got that Mets stink on him. So anyway, he's being scratched tonight because surely there's a team that looks at him and says, we just got to get him out of that Mets uniform and get him back to his form. And what I am hearing is that the Brewers might be that team. A lot of rumors out there that they might just go get their guy back for the rest of the season because he is a free agent following this season. Anyhow, more baseball talk a little bit later on in English this hour. You can text the program today. I want to hear from you, 785-272-9429. That's 785-272-9429. Also interact with us in the live chat on YouTube. Name of the channel is 580 Sports Talk, and if you're watching on YouTube today, feel free to jump in that live chat, say hello to your fellow listeners, help grow the 580 Sports Talk community, and play music trivia, because that's the new thing this week. Out of the blue, it has become,
1: yeah, what's up with that?
0: It's become 580 Music Trivia Talk in the live chat. So, and look, we have never told you what you can and cannot talk about, what you can and cannot do. All we have wanted you to do is make that yours and enjoy the company of other listeners to 580 Sports Talk. And whatever it becomes, it's yours. And so I think it's kind of cool. People have talked about different things, done different things in that chat, and I just appreciate very much the 580 Sports Talk community rocking with us here on a Friday afternoon. You could be anywhere in the world, but you're here with us, and we sure appreciate that. Wes John points out in the live chat, we also have commented on the Royals, sadly. It is all the comments on the Royals are kind of sad right yeah. now at this point of the season. But more about them later on. We got some headlines to get to. So let's dive in to some 580 Sports Talk headlines. First up, Pete Thamel of ESPN reporting that the University of Kansas Athletic Department is making a unique hire, and they have gone to the ranks of the NBA to do it. Sam Strantz is the new executive director for front office strategy and operation for the University of Kansas. Previously worked in the front office of the Houston Rockets. Thamel describes the position as being essentially a centralized general manager for the entire athletic department, and he'll report to AD Travis Goff. Thamel adds on X, the role will build out a front office model with the objective of adding value to the revenue-generating programs. So
1: this is a revenue-generating role.
0: Essentially a centralized general manager for the athletic department as long as it's the revenue-generating program. So he is going to be somebody who works to develop strategies primarily with football and men's basketball. This is a more interesting role to me because we have seen football programs have general managers.
1: Yeah.
0: Basketball programs have general managers.
1: Yep.
0: What you don't see a lot of are the non-revenue sports having general managers, and probably feel like that's maybe a little less necessary to have somebody handling NIL and the transfer portal for your softball program or your track program. There's a little bit less at stake, a little bit less money that you're dealing with. Coaches might be more well-equipped to handle all of that without the intervention of the general manager, because that's why the general manager role exists now. It used to be that the coach was the general manager. That old Bill Parcells line that if I'm going to be the chef, I should get to buy the groceries. That's what a college coach was. They bought the groceries and they were the chef. Well, buying the groceries is a lot more labor intensive in the NIL and transfer portal era. I hate using that term, but it works. Catch all. So we have seen that role for basketball programs. We've seen that role for football programs. I think it would be interesting to have somebody who functions as a general manager in the non-revenue sports. I think that there would be perhaps a place for that to maybe lighten the load on some of those coaches and to make sure that you have consistent NIL strategies, branding strategies, player acquisition strategies up and down your athletic department. Doesn't seem like that's what Sam Strantz is going to be. Again, Pete Thamel's description of this new role of executive director of front office strategy

0: and interested to see if you Google the phrase executive director of front office strategy and operations, the first thing that comes up is Kansas. And the next thing that comes up is Kansas's job post on LinkedIn that says we're hiring for this position. So actually, that might be an interesting thing to peruse here.
1: The job description.
0: Yes, this position. Yeah, this is good on the fly reporting here.
1: Yeah.
0: This position sits at the intersection of roster economics, revenue sharing, and multi-sport retention acquisition strategy.
1: So a numbers guy.
0: You'll serve as a direct advisor to our director of athletics and work aside our football and basketball. Critically, women's basketball is mentioned here as well. To personnel leadership to shape how we allocate resources, retain talent, and maximize our rosters for the future of collegiate athletics. I would not have qualified to apply for this role because I have not spent 6 years in college athletics, pro sports, athlete representation, sports finance, or player personnel. I do feel like I understand what it takes to build winning programs in today's landscape. I mean, check my CFB video game resume.
1: I knew you were going to go there.
0: But, so that's the role. It's a senior executive leadership role, driving roster economics, athlete compensation, and operational excellence across football, men's basketball, and women's basketball. Typically, a lot of schools that would not include women's basketball as a revenue generating program. But there's a lot of money in the women's NCAA tournament now, a lot more money than used to be in that tournament.
1: Well, there's
0: Maybe now that is a revenue generator, even if obviously not on the scale of men's basketball. Now that is a revenue generator for Power Four athletic department.
1: KU also has one particularly, at least, really good women's basketball player that we just discussed yesterday, Julia Davis.
0: They got two. It's Samaya Nichols.
1: And Samaya Nichols, yes, but specifically Julia Davis, a freshman. I would venture to guess maybe some teams were trying to throw some money at her this offseason. Just speculation.
0: Sure.
1: But she was really good. So good that every week we were talking about a new accolade for her during the regular season. So you got to, if you want your women's basketball to be good, you got to make sure you're in there with the rev sharing and the retention.
0: Sam Strance went to law school at Tennessee. I'm looking at his LinkedIn right now, but I'm not logged in, so it's not going to let me look at his full LinkedIn bio, but he listed himself as senior team counsel or associate legal counsel of the Houston Rockets. So, law guy, not necessarily a numbers guy, more of a legal guy, which is interesting. That's the direction they went with the hire. Anyhow, Sam Strance, executive director of front office strategy and operation at the University of Kansas. He'll report to Travis.
1: He has a very interesting experience. He worked at Sling TV.
0: Okay.
1: And before that, he was an associate attorney in Memphis.
0: Okay.
1: And then he's
0: Tennessee
1: been,
0: law, yeah.
1: Yes, and then DC after law. Sling, where he was the corporate counsel, he was the associate legal counsel at for the Rockets in the Toyota Center from 21 to 24. And then since July of 24, he's been the senior team counsel.
0: There you go. Next headline, Spencer.
1: Yes, keeping it in college, specifically college basketball, following back-to-back postseason appearances in a 24-win season, Wichita State has signed the head men's basketball coach Paul Mills to a 3-year contract extension that runs through June 30th of 2031. 58 wins through his first 3 seasons, the second most of any head coach in program history, trailing only Eddie Fogler's 61 from 1986 to 1989. I would also guess Wichita State now has some money freed up because they're no longer paying Greg Marshall.
0: Yes, they are. They are out of that particular contractual obligation.
1: Worked out great.
0: They won 24 games last year, and I don't think anybody noticed. And that's not Wichita State's fault. That's just they play in the American. And I don't think that's as relevant a basketball conference as the old Missouri Valley was. Like, if we're being completely honest, the old Valley, and I understand that the Valley is not the old Valley anymore, in part because schools like Wichita State left, right? But when you think about where Wichita State used to be, when they had Creighton in the Valley and a good UNI in the

0: and, you know, some other good programs in that league. Missouri State had a good program. Illinois State had a couple of good years where they were, well, they imagined themselves as a thorn in Wichita State's side. Never quite got there. But, you know, Bradley's been to the tourney. Drake, good programs in the Missouri Valley Conference. Loyola joined the conference and was additive to the conference when Wichita State was in their last few years in the league. And now they're in the American, and the American, like, the draw of the American was, well, okay, they had some, they did have some good programs, right? The American Conference, when Wichita State joined, and I want to make sure I get the timeline exactly right here. When Wichita State joined the league, you had UConn in the league, you had Cincinnati in the league, you had Houston in the league, yeah, you had UCF really and SMU in the league. That was a pretty strong league. And now all those teams I just mentioned are not in the league anymore. If you had to name a flagship basketball program in the league, it's probably Memphis.
1: Yeah.
0: Temple certainly is not what they used to be.
1: No.
0: John Chaney is not walking through that door. South Florida's never been good. Tulsa has had some moments historically, but typically that's kind of a down program. They're good last year. And then you have Charlotte, Florida Atlantic, North Texas, Rice, UAB,
1: Conference USA imports.
0: UTSA. Who gives a
1: literally
0: damn?
1: Literally the Conference USA imports.
0: Like, that's just it. Who do you get excited about playing if you're a Wichita State fan?
1: That's the problem. But
0: who do you get fired up to play like you got fired up to play Drake? Even when you were a lot better than Drake, even in that run, you went to the final. They went to the Final Four. They were 34-0 the year after that. Like, you got excited for those games. Who do you get excited to play? Tulsa? Is that it? Do you really get turnt to play Memphis? Are you a guaranteed sellout when ECU comes to town? Like, and again, Wichita State did not know that this is what the American would become when they made the move. They joined a league with UConn and Cincinnati and Houston, some programs with some real basketball bona fides. And obviously, when Wichita State joined it, they were in a very good run as a program, and then the Greg Marshall thing blew up, and Isaac Brown proved to not be ready for prime time as the full-time head coach. He won the league as the interim and went to the tournament, but wasn't ready for prime time as the head coach, and just the returns have been diminishing. They're a better program now. Paul Mills has him winning, and I figured he would. He's been a good coach everywhere he's gone. He's a former Baylor assistant for Scott Drew all those years. I like Paul Mills. I got nothing against Paul Mills. I've got nothing against Wichita State basketball. I just think it's sad that they're not, even as a 24-win team, they just don't feel even as relevant as they were when they weren't going to the Final Four, when they weren't 34-0, but they were still a really good program in a league that had an identity and they had rivalries, and now you play Rice.
1: Yeah.
0: And you play Florida Atlantic. And nobody cares.
1: You're playing Conference USA imports there. One thing I want to add, the biggest thing I think about signing him to that extension is the retention and non-roster turnover. Mills brings back 10 returners from the 24-win team.
0: That's a big deal. That's a lot of guys to bring back.
1: In an era dominated by transfer portal year in and year out, he has bucked that trend, unlike most programs in the American Conference. Since 2024, Wichita State has only lost 8 student-athletes to the transfer portal in men's basketball, 3 in 24, 3 in 25, and just 2 in the offseason. So that's probably a big reason why they're signing him to an extension, not only the winning on the court, but keeping players, because, man, basketball in particular, I think that transfer portal has blown up, where it's like you have one good year in the American and you're like, you know what? I dominated the American. I'm going to go to the Big 12. I want to go to the Big 12. I want to go to the SEC. I want to go to the ACC. Like, but in these student athletes are staying for that coach. So,
0: next headline for me. We have talked about the efforts of college athletes to unionize over the years, and those efforts, you are quick to point out, have not been successful over time. I am of the belief that an NCAA that makes sense in the era of you're allowed to pay players now

0: and the schools have to share their revenue with the players. If you want to see the NCAA survive and see some sanity restored to college athletics, you're going to need these kids to be able to collectively bargain with the NCAA for proper treatment, fair pay, fair distribution of revenue. But the history of the NCAA is, of course, trying to deny the athletes any share of the pie, which was successful for 100-plus years, and now trying to make it as hard as they can to collect any of the pie, or trying to claw back as much of the pie as they possibly can for themselves. And now you have union efforts with a bit more teeth. We talked about Stanford football joining the United College Athletes Association earlier this week. Today it was announced more than 100 women's college basketball players have joined the unionization campaign, making them the largest group of college athletes to formally push to collectively bargain with their schools. The group aims to represent NCAA athletes across all sports and eventually form divisions for each sport to be able to bargain separately. After more than 6 months of quietly building a base of women's basketball players, they launched a campaign Friday to extend membership. Oregon State had 10 of their 13 players sign union cards, and they filed a petition to be recognized as union members and to negotiate with the university. One quote from Maryland senior basketball player Oluchi Okananwa, quote, "We are professional athletes. Although the NCAA begs to differ, we are employees." She's right. She's 100% correct. And I think you're going to see more and more of this. I'm not surprised that that women's basketball has a bit of a first mover advantage here, given that on the UCAA's board of advisors includes the current president of the WNBA Players Association, Nneka Ogwumike, and current WNBA player Cameron Brink, former star, of course, in women's college basketball. So that is the latest on the unionizing efforts of college athletes. Again, I think you should be rooting for this. If you would like to see some form of sanity, if you would like to see better roster retention, if you would like to see players stay in the same place, if you would like to see players sign long-term contracts, if you would like to see happier college athletes competing for their schools, yes, doing so as compensated professional athletes, but doing so for the schools that they attend and pursue educational opportunities. And you can roll your eyes about that for certain basketball stars or football stars, sure. But there's a lot of sports where, yeah, you're going pro. A lot of these athletes are going pro in something other than sports. And so it matters where they go. And this is something that I think you should be supporting. If you're a fan of college athletics and you would like to see some semblance of balance and sanity and reason return to college sports, collective bargaining is the way. I really believe it. Next headline, Spencer.
1: Yeah, speaking of players not wanting to go to pro in something other than sports, former KU Hooper A.J. Storr, former K-State Hooper Doug McDaniel are among a long list of former student-athletes that are now student-athletes again, as they've been granted a temporary injunction allowing them an additional year of eligibility as per the new 5-for-5, or is it 5-for-5, is that what they're calling it?
0: Yes, 5-for-5.
1: The new 5-for-5 program. Other players, Chandel Weaver, Jason Edwards, BJ Edwards, Jalen Washington, among others in this that were granted this temporary injunction. Those players have the option to enter the transfer portal if they have yet to do so already. We could be seeing Melvin Council's name on here pretty soon.
0: He's not part of that.
1: He's not part of that lawsuit. But
0: right.
1: If we already have one, I think that it sets a precedent, then...
0: Well, what I don't know is if the basis for the injunction is the same as counsel's filing. I think counsel's got less a leg to stand on than some of these other guys do. I think the guys who have a leg to stand on are the guys who played as freshmen, so they went 4 years, played all 4 years, and they feel like, well, hey, wait a second. Like, we can't have a fifth? What if we want a fifth? Like, what if we won a fifth year? I think those guys have more of a leg to stand on than Melvin Council. Yeah, they made me go. I had no choice but to go to JUCO because I caught a rape charge, and then my JUCO years shouldn't count, and I should get 4D1 years. Like that to me is iffier. But I mean, I think we've seen iffy injunctions granted. Goodness knows we've seen some really iffy ones granted.
1: So we could see.
0: I just can't believe AJ Storr is going to try and play another year.
1: He's going to try to play a fifth season at a fifth different school, probably.
0: And didn't he play at like four different high schools?
1: Yes, he did.
0: He's a different school every single year. Which
1: no,
0: is
1: he
0: nuts.
1: Played at three, according to this. He might have started high school at a different one. He played at Kankakee in Illinois.
0: Kankakee, yeah.
1: And then he moved to Las Vegas to attend Bishop Gorman.
0: Uh-huh.
1: Yeah. Oh, no, he did. So then he attended Bishop Gorman.
0: Right. And then he finished at IMG Academy.
1: And then he went to Arizona Compass Prep.
0: Yeah.
1: And then he finished at
0: IMG. So
1: 4 years
0: of high school, four different teams. He was a freshman at St. John's. He was a sophomore at Wisconsin. He was a junior at KU. He was a senior at Ole Miss.
1: And he could be a super senior six-year player
0: somewhere else.
1: He's going to make
0: it 9-9. 9-9. That's incredible. That is.
1: Ooh,
0: you'll
1: gosh.
0: Never see that again.
1: No. Is he trying to get a Guinness World Record here?
0: That is remarkable.
1: Yeah.
0: So, all right. Final headline for us today. CBS Sports has announced that football analyst Tony Romo is on leave from his role until further notice, and J.J. Watt will replace Romo in the booth with Jim Nance and sideline reporter Tracy Wolfson. Obviously, well documented that Romo caught an OWI a couple of weekends ago in his home state of Wisconsin. Got 3 citations from the Milwaukee County Sheriff's Office following the traffic stop on July 23rd. His court appearance is scheduled for September 21. He was pretty obviously inebriated, performed poorly on field sobriety tests, had an open container of alcohol in his Jeep.
1: Did I pass? Oh, you want me to put my hands behind my back? I need to go get my slides.
0: The stretches he was doing on the car were taking me out.
1: Look, he played 18 holes of golf. He needed a stretch.
0: So, Romo's in the middle of a 10-year, $180 million contract with CBS Sports. Does he feel like an $18 million a year analyst?
1: Oh, Jim, he sure does.
0: Like, again, I think when he first came out and he knew the league like the back of his hand and he could predict plays because he was familiar with everybody's tendencies and brought a new voice and a new excitement to the booth. Yeah, sure.
1: And a new angle.
0: I enjoyed the Tony Romo experience. And now the Tony Romo experience is... I don't know, Jim. I don't know. That sounded terrible. We apologize. but yeah, that's the Tony Romo experience these days. So you wonder if CBS might even be looking for a way out of that. To be honest with you,
1: somebody said I saw an ex, Ryan Gilbert, I think, our buddy, our friend of
0: the program, managing editor, GoPowerCat.com.
1: I think he put something on X saying maybe this will get CBS excuses to go away from Jim Nance.
0: I don't know about Jim Nance, but Nance is still their number one football guy.
1: Yeah.
0: But
1: he's an Iron Eagle stan, though.
0: I love Iron Eagle, too.
1: I do, too.
0: I love Iron Eagle, too. That's our final headline. Let's go ahead and wrap those up and hit a break here on 580 Sports Talk. When we come back, you will not hear a more in-depth preview of Rockies Royals this weekend than you will hear on this here program, because I'm the only person cares enough to give one to you. 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
3: On 580 Sports Talk. We're talking about Tony Romo. They owe him $72 million over the next 4 years, CBS does. And that's $18 million a year. Texan 785 said he's not even an $18 a year announcer. Andrew Marchand wrote about this at The Athletic today and included the tidbit that he's not known as an especially hard worker, which, oh, you
1: don't
3: say.
1: Yeah, I remember when that came out, like a year ago.
3: And they got the great example of He did the Bills Jaguars playoff game, he and Nance, this past year. And Jim Nance, Romo's big analysis of the Jaguars was, I'm telling you, they can win this game today. Like, yeah, they're the higher seed. They're at home. You don't say.
1: Yeah.
3: You don't say, Tony. Yeah, he's a bit of a fall from grace for Tony Romo. Because he was. Like, when he came out, it was something new, it was something fresh.
1: Well, I think, too,
3: he was calling plays before they happened. It was really impressive. We were all, like, duly impressed by that because nobody else was doing that.
1: I think, too, it also had to deal with the fact that he was such a letdown as a player and that everybody was like, well, he's really good doing this color analyst thing.
3: Now, letdown as a player is a little harsh. He was a very good player. He never won a Super Bowl
1: in
3: the playoffs.
1: The Cowboys always choked in December.
3: Well, that's the Cowboys. It's the Cowboys thing.
1: But he was the leader of the Cowboys.
3: That's just a Tony Romo thing. Honestly, it was the contrast to Phil Sims. Because we were all sick to death of Phil Sims.
1: Yeah.
3: That's really what it was. We were sick to death of Phil Sims. And
1: now we're sick to death
3: now
1: of
3: we're
1: Tony
3: sick
1: Romo.
3: To death of Tony Romo.
1: Will we get sick to death of J.J. Watt?
3: I'm preemptively sick to death of J.J. Watt.
1: Why?
3: I don't think he's going to bring us anything super insightful in the booth either.
1: Get Greg Olson.
3: Greg Olson is really good. And then he got demoted so Tom Brady could. And, like, Brady was better in year two than he was in year one.
1: Yeah.
3: He was. But, like, yeah, it's kind of a dwindling number of guys that you're really happy to hear as the analyst. Like, Chris Collinsworth is well past expiration at this point.
1: Patrick Mahomes.
3: Yeah. Herb Street on Thursday night, he's a college guy. I don't like him on the pros.
1: So sometimes I like when you have a real good rookie on Thursdays. Him giving analysis from college on a rookie is nice, but not on a guy that's been in the league for 15 years.
3: Yeah.
1: Like, what was he going to tell me about Joe? This was a Thursday night match of Joe Flacco versus Aaron Rodgers.
3: Yeah. No, that's an entirely a fair point. And it's too bad because I think there are a lot of really good play-by-play guys. I just don't think, you know, that the analyst pool has been particularly well replenished. I like Aikman. But the reason I like Aikman is unlike Romo, and I think Watt probably, and certainly Brady, and Collinsworth, and a lot of guys, they're afraid to say anything not nice. Every now and again, like, Collinsworth will break the veil. Like, he was so mean to Kenneth Walker in the Super Bowl. Hey, he can't block and he can't catch. So, man, what?
1: I think
2: Troy Aikman,
3: if he sees bad quarterback play or just bad play in general, you're going to hear about it from Troy.
2: I also think
3: he does not suffer bad football.
2: Him and Buck have been so much better since they went to ESPN.
3: I think there's something to that.
2: Like, I did not like Joe Buck on Fox.
3: Guys get better. Like, Brady was better in year two than he was in year one. Maybe J.J. Watt will grow on me a little bit. I think, if Tony Romo were not part of the CBS crew moving forward, I don't think there'd be a lot of tear shit. I really don't. And if that's the guy you're paying $18 million to, you got to ask, is it worth it? Is it worth paying $18 million a year for a guy who's worn out his welcome? I would hate to see anybody lose their job because maybe Tony's got a real problem. Like, look, man, like, you got open container in the vehicle? That's not something I've ever done.
2: Well, at this point, that's on leave sends me to believe they're sending him to rehab.
3: And that could be. It could just be that. And if he's got a problem, I hope he beats it. I hope he's able to kick that habit and it emerges healthier and happier from it. Sincerely. I'd hope that for anybody, whether I liked him as a broadcaster or not. But, yeah, it's an interesting situation. Because I thought, to be honest with you, I thought CBS was just going to leave that be. And just say, you know, this will blow over by opening day.
2: It wasn't a felony or anything.
3: Right.
2: Like, this traffic ticket.
3: Yeah, there's three citations, and we'll just let this blow over. By the time, I don't know what CBS's marquee week one game is, but by the time you get there, everybody will have forgotten about it. And instead, they decided to make a statement about penalizing him. And, when we see him again on TV, who knows?
2: I'll be interested to see who gets paired with Ian, then. Is it going to be Trent Green, Charles Davis?
3: Just slide everybody up in the booth? Or
2: are you going to give... Is Jason McCourty back? I don't know if he's back, because it was a three-guy booth there.
3: I don't know. They'll announce all those broadcast teams, I'm sure.
2: Pretty soon.
3: Moving forward. Can you tell we're putting off talking about this baseball series this weekend between the Royals and the Rockies? Because listen...
2: That's what's happening.
3: I can give you a hard... I can give all of you a hard time about how lucky you all are that you have the world's foremost Rockies/Royals expert right here behind this very microphone talking to you right now. What a treat. Nobody is more equipped to talk about this series and to try and dress it up and put lipstick on this particular pig than yours truly. The flip side, as expressed by this texter from the 785, I would rather hear you give me a play-by-play of paint drying, and I would be more excited. I understand. I understand, and I take no offense. But that is the series tonight, the battle of who could care less, the Rockies and the Royals at Coors Field in Denver over the course of the next 3 days. It could be Michael Wacha's final start as a Royal. As of now, he's still scheduled to make it, has not been scratched, which means there doesn't appear to be any imminent interest either in other teams acquiring Wacha or in the Royals trading their all-star right-hander. So he is set to take the mound tonight in Denver, looking for his sixth win of the season. The lineup in support of Wacha tonight, hoping to bust those notoriously kind fences at 20th and Blake in Denver. Carter Jensen will lead off and do the catching. Lane Thomas is in center field. Jack Hegley owns it first. Salvador Perez will be the DH tonight and back cleanup. Michael Massey is at second base, batting fifth. There's Isaac Collins in left, John Rave in right, Josh Rojas at third, Andrew Velasquez at shortstop. The Royals, by the way, could have activated Bobby Witt Jr. from the injured list as early as today. And we're planning on evaluating him today. And let us know if you hear anything, because we haven't. So I don't know if that bodes well or bodes poorly, but obviously this was the first day that we could have seen Bobby Witt Jr. back, and no news doesn't really feel like good news when it comes to an injury, especially given how the Royals have handled those this year. So more Andrew Velasquez in your life. No home runs on the year.
2: Colbert.
3: Yeah, well, it's Velasquez tonight. They'll go up against Tomo Sugano, the Japanese right-hander, last seen last year leading the American League in home runs allowed, pitching for the Orioles. Most thought most being me, that he'd go to Coors Field and be a disaster. Instead, he's been the Rockies' best starting pitcher, which is damning with faint praise as always, but he is 10-4 on the year with an ERA in the mid-4s. He has given up 20 home runs in 96 innings, though. So very much home run prone. Just tends to give up a lot of solo home runs because he doesn't walk guys. The Colorado lineup features a bunch of guys who will probably be wearing different uniforms by maybe even the end of the series. Jake McCarthy is a trade candidate. He's in left field leading off. Mickey Moniak, former number one overall pick in the draft, is also a trade candidate. He DHs in bat second. Hunter Goodman getting a lot of buzz on the trade market because he's a catcher with 31 home runs, but I don't think the Rockies really want to move him. He's batting third and doing the catching. TJ Rumfield is the first baseman. Stop me when you've heard of one of these guys. Like, these guys are in my life on a day-to-day basis, but I'm not even kidding. This is the most anonymous Colorado Rockies team in my life, and that includes the one that won 43 games last year. Because at least Chris Bryant popped up on that roster for a little bit.
2: Yeah.
3: And he hasn't played. He's never going to play another inning of baseball. TJ Rumfield bats cleanup at first base. Kyle Karros, maybe you remember his dad. He's at third base, batting fifth. Tyler Freeman is the second baseman, batting sixth. Troy Johnston in right field, batting seventh. Fun fact about Troy Johnston, he let his wife pick his walk-up music this year, and that's why his walk-up music is Mambo number 5. Brenton Doyle, your boy, Shepherd University, off the injured list and back into the Rockies lineup
2: there
3: in center field
2: Doyle
3: tonight, batting eighth, and former Gold Glove shortstop Ezekiel Tovar batting ninth. So those are your lineups for tonight. Again, it would not be a surprise from the Colorado angle if McCarthy and Moniak were both traded at the deadline. Those seem to be pretty appealing pieces. Moniak's got 17 home runs. McCarthy's got 10 dingers and 17 steals. And the Rockies have something of an organizational logjam in the outfield. So, you know, remember those names for as long as you need them. They will, again, probably be wearing different uniforms by Monday at 5 p.m. Central. As for the Royals, well, Michael Wacha is still pitching tonight, and I think that kind of tells you all you need to know. This is the proximity to the trade deadline at which you start to see teams scratch their starters. Freddy Peralta not going for the Mets tonight. Casey Mize scratched for the Tigers tonight. Sounds like the Tigers are all in on selling, and that Scooble and Mize and others are going to be wearing different uniforms by Monday night. But the Royals not doing that with Michael Wacha. And at first, I understood that line of thinking. But the further you get into it, like, if you're not willing to reinvest the $35 million you owe Michael Wacha and Seth Lugo on free agent pitchers next offseason that might be every bit as good or even better than you'll get from a 37-year-old Seth Lugo in 2027, then maybe all this is what John Sherman deserves, if that's how they're going to play this deadline. Lane Thomas is out there tonight. He will certainly move because there are no right-handed bats available. There's nobody. Nobody. Lane Thomas might be the best right-handed bat that moves by the deadline, which says all you need to know. But he's still out there. No Marte in the lineup tonight. They could listen on him, I suppose. But that's about it as far as the Royals trade goes. Keep an eye on their bullpen. Did they stay off of John Schreiber, who hasn't pitched much lately? And I think they'd like to find a new home for him. Did they stay off of Lynch? Do they think about, because he might be, if they're not going to trade Wacha and Lugo, he might be their most valuable piece.
2: Which I think, too, the last couple of days, minus, you know, the suckiness of yesterday's bullpen, the fact that they haven't used a lot of bullpen arms in the last two games, helps them if they're going to trade somebody this weekend.
3: It does. It helps stay off of them. These are two of the three worst ninth-inning pitching teams in baseball. You know that well about the Royals and their 7.50 team ERA. The Rockies' ERA is in the high fives. So, you know, buy a ticket, but come the ninth inning, you'll only need the edge of your seat with these two bullpens doing battle. It's the resistible force and the movable object, the Royals and the Rockies. We'll take a timeout, come back, some parting thoughts before we get to a final word on 580 Sports Talk.
4: Soros, Democratic Socialists, and the radical left know you'd never vote for their judges. So far-left lunatics from the New York ACLU are pouring millions into Kansas, dominating the airwaves with a bunch of lies. It's simple. Right now, we have no control over who sits on our state Supreme Court. It's all decided by the rich leftist elite to benefit them, not us. The rich liberals think they're smarter than we are. They think we don't notice that our Supreme Court is weak and soft on crime, that it went easy on murderers, including the notorious Carr brothers and Devontae Wash. But we know better, and together we can stop the radical left. Stop soft on crime judges. Stop their radical agenda. And we do it by voting yes on the Right to Vote Amendment. This Tuesday, August 4th, vote yes on the Right to Vote Amendment. Paid for by Kansans for Democracy. Kayla Glaze, Treasurer.
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3: .551 on 580 Sports Talk, coming down the home stretch of this Friday show. Saw a news story the other day. Up in Wayne, Nebraska, this week, they had an event. I don't know if you know where Wayne, Nebraska is at. Wayne State is there.
2: I don't, but now that makes sense, Wayne State.
3: Yeah, Wayne, Nebraska is in northeast Nebraska. Pretty clear north of Lincoln. They had an event there called the North American Manure Expo.
2: What?
3: And I thought they could steal that name for the Rockies Royals Series this weekend.
2: That's a funny
3: story. For more information, go to manureexpo.ca for some reason. And North American, maybe it's a Canadian organization. I don't know.
2: Sure sounds like it.
3: Anyway. Baseball trade deadline, all basically quiet. The Twins made a move yesterday. They got so excited about their ultimate Grand Slam walk-off over the Royals. They went out and got left-handed reliever A.J. Minter from the Twins in exchange for a prospect. Minter, decent left-handed reliever. Maybe one of the better ones on the market. Doesn't strike out a ton of guys, but has in the past. He's pitched in the playoffs. He was on that Braves bullpen, and they won the title in 2021. So the Twins start acquiring, and the Mets start their sales process. The thing that has to happen, the thing I am rooting for the most, is for, and they've done this in their organization's history, I am pulling very hard for the Milwaukee Brewers to trade for Tarik Skubal. Because I think if they trade for Tarik Skubal, I know the Dodgers are the Dodgers. I know. And they feel inevitable in the postseason. But imagine if you could go Skubal and Mizorowski 1-2 in a playoff series and get those guys to start four. That's four starts in a best of seven. Good luck, man. Go win a World Series. If you're Milwaukee, you've been to one World Series. One. Ever. 1982. You were in a different league. Took it to seven, but lost to the Cardinals. One World Series ever. Go try and win a World Series. Take a shot. Take your shot. Even if you know, yeah, this guy's going to sign with the Dodgers for $700 gazillion next offseason. And whenever we play more baseball, he'll be a Dodger. Go get him for 2 months. Go get him for 2 months and try to win a World Series. That would be to me, the most exciting move that a team could make. Go try to win the World Series. Or the Rays. Somebody like that. Somebody who's never won one. Go out and get that dude.
2: Yeah.
3: Go out and get that guy and give yourself a real chance. He's probably going to the Dodgers, though. Like,
2: if he goes to the Dodgers, I'd give up on baseball.
3: Yeah, I think a lot of people will be really angry about that, too. It might be one of those the commissioner's got to step in for the good of the game, right?
2: Yeah.
3: The commissioner's got to step in.
2: You are the reason we aren't having a season.
3: Take a timeout. Come back with the final word for the week here on 580 Sports Talk.
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3: Wrap it up, B. Final word for the week here on 580 Sports Talk. Spencer Dupuy, what you
2: got? I got two final words here. First, I think Cyrus Allen, I hope that this is not just a 1 week or a camp crush kind of thing, because the Chiefs could really use the next guy. Because, I mean, no need to re-sign Rashee Rice with everything that's going on in his outside world. And Xavier Worthy needs to take a step up and not get injured, because he said in his post-game or in his presser earlier today that he wasn't the same all year because he was hurt last year. So hopefully Cyrus Allen is the guy that can help the Chiefs. Also, want to wish my girlfriend a happy anniversary.
3: Hey!
2: She's got some flowers and a special gift coming home.
3: Hey, how about that? Happy anniversary to the happy couple. Final word for me real quick. I think it's going to be a frantic couple of days before the Major League Baseball trade deadline. There will be trades. There always are. Maybe all of them wait until the 11th hour on Monday. But I do think we're going to see some movement, which means one of the reasons, maybe the only reason, to tune into Royals Rockies this weekend is to be on Hug Watch.
2: Yeah.
3: You're going to be Hug Watch in the Rockies dugout, I can tell you that. Might be Hug Watch in the Royals dugout as well. Royals baseball coming tonight, 7:40 first pitch, so a 7 o'clock pregame. Saturday, 6:30 pregame, 7:10 first pitch. Sunday afternoon, 1:30 pregame, and a 2:10 first pitch. Enjoy the games. Enjoy the rest of your sports weekend. We're back on Monday from 3 until 6. For Spencer, I'm Dan, and this was 580 Sports Talk. Have a great weekend, everyone. Good night!
14: 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So Dad buried himself in work and self-medicated, and would lose his temper sometimes. 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
17: NBC News Radio, I'm Scott Carr. The U.S. and Israel are reportedly preparing to bombard energy-related targets in Iran. CBS News is reporting the strikes could amount to the harshest bombing campaign to date against energy infrastructure targets. They report President Trump has not given the final go-ahead on the plan. It would mark Israel's return to joint strikes against Iran since the early days of the war. At a cabinet meeting Friday at Camp David, Trump said we'll be hitting them very hard. The president also expressed doubts about reports that cyber attacks on more than 30 Minnesota water systems may be linked to Iran. Several reports cite U.S. officials that say the attacks may be linked to Iran. When asked about the reports, Trump told reporters Minnesota was to blame for the cyber attacks. A multi-day-long severe weather threat's now moving into the central plain states and the Midwest. NBC's Ryan Chandler reports NOAA's issued a 2 out of 4 risk of flash flooding for parts of Minnesota, Wisconsin, Illinois, and other states across that region.
18: Alabama also seeing fierce storms yesterday, along with Florida with heavy rain.
17: As he reports in western states, the problem this weekend will be another heat dome.
18: A summer scorcher with almost 70 million under heat alerts.
17: Desert cities like Phoenix and Palm Springs could see temperatures approaching 120 degrees tomorrow and Sunday. The president's pushing for a Senate vote to confirm his former personal attorney, Todd Blanche, as the new U.S. Attorney General. In a post, Trump appears to back away from his idea of pulling the nomination until the two Republican holdouts are out of office. Trump called out Republican Senator John Cornyn of Texas, who's been holding out until he and Republican Senator Tom Tillis of North Carolina get a written guarantee that Trump's so-called anti-weaponization fund is dead. That $1.8 billion fund could be used to compensate January 6th rioters turned defendants. Scott Carr, NBC News Radio.
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22: Hi, I'm Felicia Rolfe. Here are today's headlines from 12 News. A former Kansas police officer accused of recording a minor in a bathroom now faces federal charges. The Labette County Sheriff's Office says 28-year-old Tyler White is set to appear in federal court. He was a police officer in Parsons but was fired after his arrest. White faces charges including breach of privacy and official misconduct. K-State sounding the alarm because fall armyworms are coming to Kansas. A new report confirms fall armyworm moths are active statewide, and K-State urging farmers and landowners to step up scouting now because outbreaks develop rapidly. Kansas Governor Laura Kelly requesting a major presidential disaster declaration for storm damage from June 4th through the 15th to help 30 counties recover. And Wichita, Felicia Rolfe, 12 News.
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24: Lows level off around 65 tonight under clear skies. Northwesterly winds 10 to 15 miles an hour. Mainly clear sky tomorrow. High temperatures reach up to 82. Lows level off around 64 tomorrow night. Clear skies. Clear skies and dry Sunday and Monday. Mid-80s Sunday. Upper 80s by Monday. I'm staff meteorologist Ray Miller. Currently, it's 83 degrees.
0: George Soros, Democratic Socialists, and the radical left know you'd never vote for their judges. So far-left lunatics from the New York ACLU are pouring millions into Kansas, dominating the airwaves with a bunch of lies. It's simple. Right now, we have no control over who sits on our state Supreme Court. It's all decided by the rich leftist elite to benefit them, not us.

0: The rich liberals think they're smarter than we are. They think we don't notice that our Supreme Court is weak and soft on crime, that it went easy on murderers, including the notorious Carr brothers and Devante Wash. But we know better, and together we can stop the radical left. Stop soft on crime judges. Stop their radical agenda. And we do it by voting yes on the Right to Vote Amendment. This Tuesday, August 4th, vote yes on the Right to Vote Amendment. Paid for by Kansans for Democracy. Kayla Glees, Treasurer.
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7: Welcome back to the Ramsey Show in the Fairwinds Credit Union Studio. I'm George Camel here with Jade Warshaw. Stacy is up next in Tampa, Florida. What's going on, Stacy?
8: Hi, George and Jade. Thank you for accepting my call. Basically, I'm trying to keep from going back to a shelter.
7: Oh, my goodness. A homeless shelter?
8: I recently got out of it about 3-4 months ago. I managed to save $500 since I got out of there. But I owe the IRS and child support, and child support has already put in, as I called them, I made a mistake to call the IRS and child support thinking that I could start with payments with them, but now they're wanting each one was $750 a month.
7: So IRS wants $750 a month and child support is $750 a month?
8: Yeah.
7: Okay.
9: When you called,
8: the kind of money I cannot afford.
9: When you called them, what were you hoping to do?
8: I mean, I figured I could maybe $201 and the other one maybe $300.
7: Okay. So you thought it'd be a much lower payment, yeah. And they said, nope, this is what it's going to be.
8: Yes.
7: Wow.
8: I mean,
7: are you working right now?
8: I'm at shelter. I am.
7: Okay, what are you doing for work, and how much do you make?
8: I'm a front desk for a surgeon, receptionist. And I make $2,500, give or take, a month after taxes.
7: Okay.
9: Is that 40 hours a week?
8: Yeah.
7: All right. What's your living situation right now?
8: I'm currently renting a high-efficiency house.
7: How much is that a month?
8: That's all I can afford currently. $1,000.
7: Okay. So $1,000 a month, and then if you owed this child support and IRS, that's $1,500 extra, which is all of your income gone, and you haven't even put food on the table.
8: Or my phone, or my bus pass, because I don't have a vehicle either. That's why I'm trying to save money.
7: How are you getting to work right now?
8: I'm literally trying to fish bus route. I take the bus.
7: Okay. Oh, my goodness. I'm so sorry. Mm-hmm. What happened that got you into this situation originally?
8: Nervous breakdowns. I have 39 years of trauma.
7: Oh, wow.
8: So I unfortunately keep going into depression and attempt suicide. And
7: do you have medical support right now?
8: From the state. Yes, that's the other thing I need to bridge it into. I have to go to therapy every week to keep me going. That's the reason I came to Florida, to run away from all my trauma. I literally came to Florida about 6-7 months ago. No, about a year, actually. Now that I think about it, I just, 8 months in the shelter. So, yeah. It's been tough, but I refuse to go back to a shelter. I've never been, and I never want to do it again.
7: Mm.
8: That one time was more than enough, and I need to have get mentally healthy and pay off my debt.
7: How much debt do you owe total?
8: Give or take about 35 grand.

0: the IRS and the child support.
1: Okay. And is there a judgment against you for these?
0: Yes, because in the divorce, my ex-husband owed property taxes, so they gave them to me, and he took my 401k, my pension, my house, my car. He took everything because of a nervous breakdown.
1: Mm-hmm. Wow. So I have your, now his, your wages are being garnished for these payments to the IRS and child support?
0: Not yet. They are in the process of it. Not with the IRS. I mean, the IRS right now, currently, I'm trying to make like $50 payments here and there whenever I can. Mm-hmm. Since they removed me from that, what is it called, where they don't give you, it's when I was in the shelter, I was desperate and I called them and I told them my situation. And they put me on something where they do not charge me interest for a little bit while
1: like
0: I was in
1: deferment.
0: The shelter.
1: Mm-hmm.
0: Yeah, and but when I started saving money and I wanted to, you know, get started and catch up on everything, I called them up and I told them, okay, so I'm currently working. I want to make payment plan that I can afford so I can pay off this debt. They removed me from that no interest thing. The gentleman that I spoke to, he told me that he was going to, I was like, you know, don't do anything right now. It's like I'm literally just out of the shelter. I'm just not getting on my feet. Mm. I need a little bit of time. But unfortunately, the gentleman went ahead and removed me from that. So now I'm starting to create interest once again on the IRS. And with the child support, I called them and I told them that wasn't again a payment plan. And they told me, and I also modified my child support because I cannot no longer afford $500 a month.
1: Yeah, that's a huge chunk of your income.
0: My income has gone down.
1: So yes. They should adjust plus that, and I would fight for that.
2: Can you get that
0: They said 2028 is when they can do a modification because they send the paperwork to the shelter. However, the shelter either returned it, misplaced it, I don't know, but I did not get the paperwork. So now they're saying because they sent me the paperwork to the shelter and I never responded, I'm no longer eligible for them to modify my child support.
1: Okay. Do you have a social worker that you're connected to?
0: For the shelter? Yes, I do have a social worker.
1: I would lean on them to see what resources are available, what programs are available to help you get your head above water right now and even fight for you because you're doing a lot. You're doing a lot to just try to fight these things, pay what you can, go to work every day. So in my mind, number one, you got to take care of you. Because if you don't have your mental health and physical health, you can't go to work. And if you can't go to work, you don't have an income. If you don't have an income, we're going to be back in the shelter. So that's how I prioritize it. And you need to put food on the table first. So here's what you need to focus on with your $2,500 a month. The four walls. Food, utilities, housing, transportation. Like your bus pass. And that might mean we don't have a car for the foreseeable future, but at least we can keep the bills paid, the lights on, we can eat, and beyond that, insurance. Any insurance you have to pay, let's make sure we have that covered. And if that means you can't pay whoever else, that's tough cookies. And we can deal with the ramifications of that later. But the IRS is the one that is not going to go away. And so we want to get them off our back and see if they can lower that payment. It sounds like you've tried to talk to them. They haven't been super reasonable, but you simply do not have the money to pay. So at some point, they're going to have to give in and go, all right, $300 a month is what we'll take on a payment plan. And same with the child support.
0: I did, when they sent me the court documents indicating that they were going to start segregating my my check from child support, I did appeal for it and explain my situation once again. So I'm still waiting on that. I just did that last week, the appeal.
2: And in the meantime,
0: I'm waiting on that.
2: In the meantime, look for whatever extra work that you can be doing that's within walking distance, that's within bus pass distance. Even a couple hundred extra dollars in your pocket is going to go a really, really long way to make you feel a little bit more secure in all this.
1: Even asking at work, is there extra work I can do, overtime, come in on the weekends, anything to bring in a couple extra $100, that is breathing room for you. We're wishing you the best.

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11: Thank you. 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
10: Wow.
11: Doing, the debt snowball. So thank you. That set us on a pretty good financial path, but not perfect because, like I said, our question is about paying for college. We have three kids. One is in her second year of college. One is going to be a senior. One is a freshman. And we're okay right now, but we're going to run out, basically. So our question.

0: question is ultimately, what's the best path? We have some investments, and we want to know what the best path would be.
1: All right.
2: Are there any scholarships involved? Are they working? Tell us all the components that need to come together.
0: Sure.
2: Aside from just you guys' cash.
0: Sure. Our oldest is in, she'll be a sophomore. She did get a number of three scholarships, smaller scholarships, but basically we're paying almost full price. And our middle daughter did get a nice sports scholarship. She'll be a senior in high school.
2: Okay.
0: But we already know she has a nice sports scholarship, which will pay for a little over half, but okay. It's out of state, so it's still going to be.
2: It's out of state?
0: Yeah.
2: Okay.
0: So it's still going to be around 20 per year. And then our son is a freshman in high school, kind of unknown. So
2: okay.
0: We're just going, like when we run the numbers, we're just like, we're in Virginia. We're going to pay, basically full. We're just trying to be conservative and assume
2: yes.
0: We're going to pay full price.
2: Okay.
0: We don't
2: know,
0: though.
2: The biggest thing here is college choice, right? So going out of state, although there's a scholarship there, that's a big deal. And so I'd want to know, are there any other schools offering anything? Because once you have, as an athlete, I can tell you, once you have one school, it kind of does kind of open up the doors with some other schools of the same stature.
0: Yeah.
2: So I would be looking into that.
0: Okay.
2: And then the other thing is,
0: we are in state nothing as of now.
2: Okay. Keep looking,
0: because
2: if she's also a good student, she might find that she can get academic schools and then walk on to the team that she wants to do. I had that option, too. So if sports is a thing, but she's also smart, I think there might be other ways you can play that to where she can still play, still have better scholarships, and be in-state.
1: Because if in-state is 15 a year and you're paying full price, that's still cheaper than your half-off out-of-state school.
2: Right. And I got to say this when it comes to sports. If she stops playing, she can lose her scholarship. Like, if she does freshman year, she's like, Mom, it's too much. I hate the team. I hate the coach. Whatever.
0: Right.
2: It doesn't play. Now she doesn't have any money, and she's in an out-of-state school. So I just want to make all those things there. Now, with the freshmen coming up, obviously we need to start looking at maybe can we do community college first and do those gen eds there, right? So I think there's some things that we can tweak with the senior and with the freshman so that we're not spending way more than we need to and we won't run out of money as quickly. And then there's the other part where it's like, can they work a little bit? Can they start saving up a little bit to put towards this and have some skin in the game as well?
0: Yes, and they actually are. They
2: good.
0: Actually, all three have jobs.
1: Good.
2: Okay, good.
0: So
1: how much do you guys have that you could utilize
0: that
1: is non-retirement money?
0: Okay, so, that's our question. So, long story short, after we, did our debt snowball, we're in a good financial position, we moved from Connecticut to Virginia, and the house we bought was a foreclosure because it was a good deal. We fixed it up. We did pretty well on it. And building our dream home became possible because of that. And so what we did was kind of Ramsey-inspired, not kind of, totally Ramsey-inspired. We sold the house that we had fixed up, and we moved with the three. They were really little then, so it was much easier. But we moved into a two-bedroom condo while we built our dream home. And
2: this seems like a long story to tell us something simple.
1: How much do you have, Christy?
2: Not that we don't want to hear it, but
0: for college.
1: Just in general.
0: Is that what you're saying?
1: Because we can just look at your assets and go, okay how much do you have that is non-retirement that we have access to? That could be stocks, that could be savings, whatever it is.
0: Well,
1: could you sell a property? Is that what you're getting at?
0: Well, yes.
2: Okay.
0: Well, that's kind of what I was getting at. The condo that we lived in, we kept, and we have rented for the last 11 years. It's been wonderful, a great investment. It is worth $415, and we owe $130 on it.
2: Okay.
0: And so our question is, should we sell that condo? And basically, I mean, we would have more than enough to pay for college at that
2: college
0: point.
2: College fund. Uh-huh.
1: You'll walk away with like $250,000 that becomes the college fund.
0: Right.
2: Or
0: it's been a very good investment.
2: Where's the condo? Is it even in Virginia?
0: Right nearby us. Yeah.
2: Oh, it's by you. Okay.
1: What is it cash flow after all expenses and the mortgage is paid, all of that?
0: We get about $1,000 a month.
1: Okay. Where is that money going right now?
0: To college.
1: Okay. So when you say to college, where is the current college savings?
0: 529s.
1: Great. How much is in the 529s across all of them?
0: Okay. After we paid for our first year of our first daughter, we are down to about 20 left. And that will get us through that plus what we're putting in. We're putting in the 1,000 from the condo plus from our monthly budget, another 1,000. So between the two, we can pay for another full year. And then our second daughter goes in and we can get about halfway through that year. And then we're going to run out of that 529.
1: Okay.
2: It almost feels like a bit of a no-brainer, I think, to me, because knowing that there's two behind you that are coming, and the condo's cool. It's cash flowing. It's not like it's like changing your life, the $1,000 a month. But in many ways, this is the college fund that you should have been building from the beginning.
0: Yeah.
1: So I know you love it. And now what you can see is, hey, this was kind of a secret blessing.
2: Yeah.
1: This helped us cash flow college. None of the kids are going to have student loans. But that also means we need to reset the conversation with the kids, that we're not about to walk into the mall and just buy whatever we want,
2: right,
1: go to whatever school we want.
0: We are going into this store
1: with a shopping list. Here's what we can do. Here's what we're not going to get. Because if you give a kid carte blanche to go anywhere in the world, they're going to choose anywhere in the world. When you tell them, hey, we're going to cover 4 years at an in-state school, and you're going to work your tail off and apply for scholarships and grants, now we're all in agreement on what the plan is.
2: You guys set the budget ahead of time and make them align to the budget. Because my guess is you probably want to take some of this money and chuck it towards your current home, right? Get that paid off.
1: And your freshman's not going to be happy about this because he saw the other siblings get to do whatever the flip they wanted. Right? There's going to be a little bit of,
3: it's not fair.
0: Right.
3: Why'd they get to go out of state?
0: Yeah. No, I got you. And that's definitely, we are already having those conversations.
2: Yeah.
1: Good. And here's the math on this, Christy. You sell that condo, you pocket $250 in a high-yield savings account even, that'll net you about $700 a month just from the interest off of that, with no hassle, no landlording, plus your $250 principal.
0: And then just take from that and pay as we go?
1: Exactly.
0: Okay.
1: Now, you could shovel a lot of that into the 529. It doesn't have a whole lot of time to grow and have the, you know, compound growth. But it's still nice to have that grow for the next 4 years for your high schooler.
0: Right. And we get in Virginia, a nice tax break.
1: That's great. On top of the tax-free withdrawals for qualified education expenses, that's personally what I would do. And the 529 plan is great for that because there's no income limits. The contribution limits are virtually unlimited. And so that becomes your glorified college savings account, that condo. So I would grieve it, say goodbye to the condo, get rid of the renters as soon as you can, and enjoy debt-free education for all three of those kiddos. It'll be worth it.
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6: 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But this August 4th, we've also got a constitutional amendment on the ballot. And that amendment is totally misleading.
7: See, the people pushing the amendment say it's about voting for judges. But in Kansas, you already vote on state Supreme Court judges. So here's what it's really about. That amendment will turn fair and impartial judges into paid-for politicians, letting billionaire political donors buy seats on the court and rewrite the law in Kansas. That's why you have to vote no.
6: So while you're beating the summer heat, do the right thing.

0: for Kansas. Vote no on the Supreme Court judge's amendment. Don't give billionaire political donors the power to buy seats on the court, because the Kansas Supreme Court should never be for sale. Vote no on August 4th.
1: Paid for by Kansas United for Impartial Courts Chair Micah Kubik.
2: NBC News Radio, I'm Scott Carr. The U.S. and Israel are reportedly preparing to bombard energy-related targets in Iran. CBS News reports the strikes could amount to the harshest bombing campaign to date against energy infrastructure targets, and it would mark Israel's return to joint strikes against Iran since the early days of the war. A powerful storm system starting to fire up over the Midwest and Central Plains again. NOAA has issued a 2 out of 4 risk of flash flooding for parts of Minnesota, Wisconsin, Illinois, and other states in the region. The Justice Department is dropping the felony case involving Washington's reflecting pool against the American Olympic canoeist David Hearn, who pled not guilty to causing the damage at the Lincoln Memorial reflecting pool. In a legal brief, the D.C. U.S. Attorney Janine Pirro's office says the damage was due to the result of flawed installation by the contractor, not Hearn. Scott Carr, NBC News Radio.
3: George Soros, democratic socialists, and the radical left know you'd never vote for their judges. So far-left lunatics from the New York ACLU are pouring millions into Kansas, dominating the airwaves with a bunch of lies. It's simple. Right now, we have no control over who sits on our state Supreme Court. It's all decided by the rich leftist elite to benefit them, not us. The rich liberals think they're smarter than we are. They think we don't notice that our Supreme Court is weak and soft on crime, that it went easy on murderers, including the notorious Carr brothers and Devante Wash. But we know better, and together we can stop the radical left. Stop soft on crime judges. Stop their radical agenda. And we do it by voting yes on the right to vote amendment. This Tuesday, August 4th, vote yes on the right to vote amendment. Paid for by Kansans for Democracy. Kayla Glaze, Treasurer.
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11: 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Here it is. Why should I set aside 15% to retirement before paying off my mortgage?
12: I love this question. We get this a lot. And one of the reasons is compound interest is really time sensitive, right, guys? And your mortgage isn't going anywhere, but the time in the market is going somewhere. We want you to capitalize on that and spend as much time

0: in the market as you can. A dollar invested today is worth far more than a dollar invested 5 years from now. So important there. And the truth is your mortgage has a fixed payoff date regardless of when you attack it extra hard. Of course, we want you to do that at some point, but...
1: Yeah, because the thing is, if you just made minimum payments on your mortgage on a 15-year, it's gone in 15 years.
0: Which is still way better.
1: So we need to be investing because there's no guaranteed sort of fixed forced savings plan there like there is with your mortgage.
0: That's right.
1: So it is wise to do both, and the Ramsey plan lets you do both. 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
0: right,
1: and maximize your wealth.
0: The problem is if you skip investing and you pay the mortgage faster, you arrive at a paid-for house, which is kind of nice, but then your retirement is very thin, and that doesn't feel very good either.
1: You're
0: scrambling to catch up. So there's a way to do this, guys, and the Ramsey plan lets you do both.
1: So check out Ask Ramsey. It'll walk you through your financial goals based on your specific situation. 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Braylon is in Austin, Texas, up next. Braylon, welcome to the show.
2: Hi, thank you so much for taking my call. My boyfriend loves this show, and I've been debating back and forth on a life update, upgrade, I would say, a car upgrade.
0: Okay.
2: Specifically.
1: Tell us more.
2: Yes. So I'm really wanting to upgrade to a luxury car. I do work in real estate, so clients see my car from time to time. Right now, I drive a 2021 Toyota Camry, and there's quite nothing wrong with it, and I do not have a car payment. But I've had a really good year the last 2 years in real estate, and I'm wanting an upgrade, so I wanted to hear y'all's thoughts.
0: I want to know the number one driver. Is the number one driver, I have the money to do this and I earned it? Or is the number one driver, I'm a real estate agent and I want people to think that I do really well, so I want to drive a really nice car?
2: It's honestly split 50-50. Like, when I get in a car, I want to feel like I'm in something really updated and I have worked really hard and I know I deserve that.
0: Uh-huh.
2: And there's a little bit of that, too. Yeah, I do want people to know that they're well taken care of and, you know, I'm a great real estate agent.
1: Okay. What's this car going to cost?
2: Around $70K.
1: And what are you making a year?
2: So far this year, I've made $280.
0: Whoa,
2: last
0: job.
2: Year I did, thank you. Last year, I did $428.
0: So you didn't need the car to smash it at real estate.
1: Yeah, there's people driving luxury cars that suck at real estate.
0: Uh-huh.
1: I just want to let you know that.
0: So good job.
1: I don't want you to think that
2: thank
1: the
2: you.
1: Car is the difference maker, that you're going to get clients. You're already doing it in your Camry. So clearly, nobody's reaching out to you because of your cool car. Is what I'm trying to say.
2: Thank you.
1: So I want to free you of that. That no matter what car you drive, you're just a really good real estate agent who helps people.
0: Yeah. The question is, do you have $70,000 saved?
2: My net worth right now, my boyfriend does all my investing for me, so shout out Joe. He's listening right now.
0: Wait, did you say your boyfriend does all your investing for you?
2: Yeah.
0: Just as a guy, or is he a
1: is he just like a finance nerd and he's like, hey, I'll get you set up?
2: No, he just loves investing. He works in like investment properties.
0: And you know, do you know how it's being invested, or you're just like, here you go, Joe, you got it?
2: I do. I'm sat next to him when he does it. He's teaching me, so
0: okay.
2: I taught my friends too.
1: Okay.
0: I'm a little concerned, but let's move on to the next topic.
1: So, what is your net worth?
2: My net worth is at $380 right now.
0: Good job.
1: Your total. Okay, so where did all the money go?
2: What do you mean?
1: Because you said you made $428 last year, but your net worth is $380.
2: We had some big purchases, like, last year, I guess. I'm not quite sure, to be honest.
0: Your net worth is $380, or you have $380 in invested?
2: I have... my net worth.
0: Okay.
2: I don't know. This would be a Joe question, to be honest.
0: Well, that's why I wanted to make sure.
1: Net worth is
0: a
1: big picture.
0: Joe was helping.
1: Net worth is assets minus liabilities.
2: He says my net worth is $380. I told him I was calling today. I was like asking him all these questions.
1: So you said we had big purchases. What does that mean?
2: I bought him World Cup tickets for his birthday.
1: Wow.
0: But that's not.
1: Okay.
0: That shouldn't be. I mean, it's expensive, but. To George's point, if you made four something last year.
1: Like, where did all that go?
0: Say again?
2: I had to pay
1: taxes.
0: Yes, that's true. Okay, so let me ask you these questions. How much do you have in liquid cash?
2: I'm not sure.
0: See, this is why I don't like Joe doing this, because you
1: if you have
0: need
1: to go,
0: to
1: I got
0: to
1: ask
0: numbers,
1: Joe for how much I have in checking, we have a problem.
0: Yeah.
1: What is in your checking slash savings across those two?
2: Probably around 70 right now in my checking. But then I have about 40, maybe 80 invested into Roth.
0: 40
2: I'm,
0: or
2: I'm
0: 80?
2: I'm basing on the numbers right now, and I don't have all the I don't have the sheet in front of me, but we have a sheet of
0: it. Braylon, this is what I'm going to say to you. This is aside from the car. I really want you to know you work really hard. You're really good at your job. You make a lot of money for a single individual. You should know where all your dollars are, especially if you're saying you want to buy a luxury vehicle. One of the caveats to being able to really spending that kind of money and feeling good about it is knowing that I am a keeper of the funds. Like, I know how I'm spending my money. I know where every dime is going. There's... You want that backing this purchase, because that lets me know that you, not Joe, but you are a financially responsible adult. And so I want you to have that clarity on your numbers to feel really good about it. I don't want you to have to go to him and say, Joe, what do you think? I want you to be able to look
2: definitely.
0: At the numbers. You know what I'm saying? You deserve that with all the work you've put into this. Okay.
2: And this is new. Like, I just started this the last 2 years, so I am still learning, and I didn't learn, like, no one taught me about money. Really.
0: I totally get it.
2: He's the first one, and it is overwhelming, you know, working as much as I do and then having to learn about it all this.
0: But 2 years.
2: We're in the process.
0: But
2: of,
0: I'm going to push you on this. I'm going to push you on this. It doesn't take 2 years to do a budget and be able to look and say, here's how much I have in savings and here's how much I have in my checking. That doesn't take 2 years. I want you to know those numbers tonight.
1: And you help people with numbers all day long in real estate. You know how much your clients have in savings, but you don't know how much you have.
2: Okay, wait, he sent it to me. He's listening right now.
1: Good old
2: okay,
1: Joe. Good.
2: Okay, like in my checking, I have 50.
1: Okay,
2: in high yields, I have about 5. That was a deduction because of tax. We had to move stuff over to pay. I obviously had a big chunk to pay on that. Robinhood is actually 300.
1: 300,000 invested?
2: Yes.
0: Okay, I thought so. Okay. I thought that was
1: well,
0: your retirement.
1: We're not going to touch invested money. So let's use future income. But here's the parameter. You're not going to buy a brand new car right now, even if you had 70
2: that
1: grand
2: was
1: to spend
2: also, on. That was my question, too, is like leasing, financing.
1: No.
2: What are y'all's thoughts on that?
1: No chance.
0: No lease.
1: You're going to pay
0: no
1: cash,
0: finance.
1: And you're going to buy a used luxury car.
0: And it sounds like you've got maybe around 45 to spend, because what I'd want for you, if you said 50 in checking, 5 in high yield savings, and the rest is invested, I'd be thinking, okay, I want 3 to 6 months of expenses that's liquid. So I would move whatever 6 months of your expenses are into that high yield savings. That's an emergency fund. And then whatever is left, that's kind of your car fund.
1: And I would separate the two. Open up a different high yield savings account called car fund. And once you have, let's say, 40, 50 grand in there, you go buy yourself a nice used luxury vehicle. So what kind of car are you looking at? I'm sure you already know exactly the make, model, and trim level.
2: I really like the Mercedes GLC coupes or the GLE coupes.
0: Listen, I like this for you.
2: Yeah.
1: So that's
2: Thank
1: 70
2: you.
1: Grand new, right?
2: Yeah.
1: Here's the good news.
2: The GLE
1: Mercedes go
2: the
1: down
2: GLE
1: in value heavily. So you can go buy a 2022 version of that that's still super nice, low mileage, and you can go pay cash for that once you have the money. But you got to get your money in order. Right now it's a mess. You make great money, and you got nothing to show for it in savings.
0: Yeah.
1: So let's get control of that before we start buying super nice things.
0: Yeah, and we'll give you a copy of we'll give you every dollar, and we'll give you a copy of the Total Money Makeover. Read that, and you don't need Joe for that. You can do that on your own, and you should.
1: Take a back seat, Joe. She's got this one.
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0: Our scripture of the day, Matthew 6:26. Look at the birds of the air. They do not sow or reap or store away in barns, and yet your heavenly Father feeds them. Are you not much more valuable than they? Mary Kay Ash said, aerodynamically, the bumblebee shouldn't be able to fly, but the bumblebee doesn't know it, so it goes on flying anyway.
11: Is that true?
0: I didn't know.
11: Is that true?
0: It must have the aerodynamics.
11: Built in. You really think it's sitting there thinking about it?
0: I don't think so.
11: I don't know, Mary Kate.
0: All right, I'll take it. It's an interesting thought.
11: It's an interesting thought.
0: I get the principle underneath it, and I respect it. There we go.
11: There we go.
0: Speaking of which, Kay is in Houston, Texas. What's going on, Kay?
12: Hey, thanks so much for taking my call today. I appreciate it.
0: Absolutely.
12: Yeah, so I am going through a divorce after leaving an abusive marriage. Hmm. And I'm underwater every month, and I'm sorry.
0: It's okay.
12: I have two kids, 2 and 10 months, and I'm just trying to figure out how to manage all the costs coming at me.
0: It's a lot. So sorry, Kay.
12: I'm about $5,000 in the hole a month after doing my budget. Once the divorce is finalized, I'll be okay. I'll be like right at where I need to be each month. But right now I'm having to cover my rent on my new apartment plus my old mortgage and the bills at my marital home. I had to move out of my house.
11: Why are you having to do rent and mortgage? Is he paying anything to the mortgage?
12: He pays half. I'm just giving him half of everything right now. That's what our county standing orders require, is that I pay half of all of our bills until something else is in place.
0: So everything is 50-50 until divorce is processed and final?
11: Okay.
12: Just until there's a temporary order in place. So we're working on that with our attorneys, but he's dragging his feet, you know, and making things drag out longer and getting more expensive.
11: Is there a cap on it at all?
12: I'm hoping to have it set in September, mid-September. So I'm hoping by mid-September I can get some clarity on, like, okay, maybe I can stop paying the mortgage and stuff, and then that would give me at least that. Mm-hmm. But at this point, I just.
11: Okay. Who's got the kids?
12: I do. I have them full time.
11: Okay. So of the $5,000 that you're underwater, tell us how much money that you have to your name that you can spend on the things that are not half of the bills.
12: Like cash? Would I have cash on hand?
11: Yeah. I mean, is the income being split, or is it just the expenses being split?
12: No. So it's just expenses. So we've each, like, our income, like, I'm paying half of the mortgage, like, on the website.
11: Understood.
12: And things like that.
11: But you don't get half of the income that you guys shared.
12: No. So I actually make more than him. So I just stopped giving him money, essentially.
0: Okay. So how much are you bringing in every month? At the, you know, how many, you get two paychecks or so one paycheck?
12: Yeah, I usually get two. I stop my retirement, so I'm getting $4,230. I get $4,240 a month, or every 2 weeks, sorry.
0: Okay.
12: So I make about $8,400 a month.
0: Okay. $8,400 a month. And then what is the mortgage costing you? You're half of it.
12: $3,000.
0: Wow. And then your rent?
12: Mm-hmm. So right now my rent is $2,000 because I did a short-term lease, but I'm hoping that'll go down a little bit when I find something longer.
0: Okay, so you got $3,400 left after that, and then you still have all the bills to pay?
12: Mm-hmm, and that's probably on the house, let's see, it's $415 about, you know, that's average. And then on me, for water and internet and electricity, it's about $450 right now, but that was because long story short, it should go down a little bit.
0: Okay. Who's living at the house?
12: I'm sorry?
0: Who's living at the house right now? Is he still there?
12: just my spouse. That's it.
0: Just your stuff?
12: Just my spouse.
0: Oh, your spouse. Okay.
11: So I want to make sure I understand. Towards, aside from the mortgage, the other bills that you're on the hook for are $415 for the old house, and then $450 mm-hmm. is your kind of utilities and bills for the apartment. So that's...
12: Yes. And we have two car payments. Sorry.
11: Okay.
12: So one car payment, half of the car payment.
11: And tell us what that is.
12: So his is $750. So half is $750. And then my total car payment is $1,300, and I'm paying that on my own right now.
0: Oh my goodness.
11: And why isn't yours part of the half split? Why are we splitting his car but not splitting your car? If this is decided by your state.
12: It hasn't been finalized yet, but hopefully by September, he will end up covering the home and his car.
11: No,
12: you said my stuff.
11: You said earlier that whatever the decree was said that you needed to pay, you guys had to split the household expenses, which sounds like included
12: the
11: cars. And I'm saying, why only his car and not your car?
12: Yes. So I was paying only half, and then he told me I needed to pay for my own car.
11: Either
0: the state says...
11: If you have to follow the law, so does he.
0: Why does he get to decide right now?
12: Yeah. No, that's a good call out.
0: Because here's what I'm wondering. You said you're $5,000 in the hole, and you make $8,400 bringing in. That means your expenses are over $13,000 a month?
12: Based on what I put in every dollar, that's what I was getting out.
11: So what are the other, let's pretend the $1,300, let's split that up now, because let's go ahead and do that and say, okay, yeah, we're both on $650 on that. Then what's the other major big ticket things that we're missing?
0: Are there a bunch of other debts that aren't accounted for yet?
12: No, I only have two cars in the house, the mortgage. There's only two debts. Oh, I have a credit card that I have currently, but I'm paying the minimums on that at the moment. Which the minimum on that is $500 because that's where I've been putting my attorney fees.
0: Okay. Is the car in your name only?
12: At the moment.
0: And the loan?
12: No, unfortunately it's not.
0: Okay. Because I'm trying to think of a way to get you some breathing room right now, and selling that car is A1.
11: You should have breathing room, because if I go through everything that you told me and I take all this out, there's still $1,135 there. Now, granted, we haven't done groceries yet, but I'm nowhere near.
12: I am going to counseling regularly at this point.
11: Okay,
12: that's due to the situation.
11: Fair enough. Yeah,
12: so that's $800 a month.
11: $800
12: a week right now.
11: Okay, so now we're starting to get in the red.
12: Sorry, daycare.
11: Okay,
12: that was
11: daycare.
12: The most important because I did not have that cost prior, but now I have to pay for daycare, and he will not pay for half of
11: but
12: it.
11: But again,
12: we did not have daycare before.
11: But here's the thing: we're either going to play by what the state. If you have to do what the state says, he has to do what the state says. So it's your children.
12: So maybe I should just take out daycare that I'd be paying towards that house.
0: I would be talking to your attorney and saying he's not playing fair.
11: He's not playing fair.
0: And so it's on them to force him to play fair.
12: Mm-hmm.
0: It can't just be you texting him saying, please pay.
12: No, absolutely. No, and that's what we're working on.
0: So let's get with the attorney and then redo the budget based on what you actually have to cover, and that will give you at least a clear picture. And then 45 days from now, we're going to know.
12: Mm-hmm.
0: And in the meantime, I would be talking to my attorney to see what financial moves I can make legally to try to free up some breathing room, what I can sell, what I can move around, because going $5,000 a hole in the hole every month is not going to work even for another month and a half.
12: No.
11: If you do what George said you should do, which is split everything and do it fair, you're going to be right at zero. You're not going to be far below, but you're going to be right at it. I do think counseling is really, really important for you. $800, though, right now is really, really high. I'd be trying to see what I can shave off there or even speak with them and say, hey.
0: And sometimes even your insurance might cover partial or full.
12: Yes.
0: And so maybe go through them and see, and maybe cut it down to two or three instead of four or five.
11: Mm-hmm.
0: Just things like that. Go through the entire budget and see what we can trim right now. Just to get by. That's all we're trying to do is just break even.
12: Yes.
11: And to your point,
12: Go ahead.
11: I was going to say the things that I would, if you've calculated, this is my half, this is the dollar amount for my half, how you want to allocate it to make sure that you're doing the most important priorities, I think you have the right to do that at this point, because if he doesn't pay his half of the mortgage, that's on him. If he doesn't pay his half of the car, that's on him, right? But you need to make sure the kids get to daycare, right? So I would prioritize it in that way.
0: That puts this hour of the Ramsey Show in the books. So remember, there's ultimately only one way to financial peace, and that's to walk daily with the Prince of Peace, Christ Jesus.

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5: 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Off the bat of Perez.
4: 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He defies gravity.
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